And as I noted earlier in the week, the book of Acts is now regarded as one of the greatest historical documents to have ever been written. Luke records with only the precision of a medical doctor the distance from one town to the next, the distance it takes to sail from point A to point B. I told you they have now found the anchors from the shipwreck where Paul and Luke were shipwrecked, what is now present day Malta. Back then, of course, it was Melita, and those anchors have been found, and they were found at the exact depth that Luke recorded when they sounded. Four. And so the historical accuracy of the Word of God is beyond comparison. By 150 AD, there are at least 10 non-biblical references to Jesus Christ. During the same period, there are only 9 non-biblical references to the Roman emperor who lived at the time of Christ. So if we're going to trust those accounts, don't you think we need to accept the accounts as recorded by the authors of the New Testament? Can somebody say amen? Another reason we can accept and believe the accounts of the New Testament authors is the simple fact that they do provide divergent details. Now, we were in Myanmar, Burma, just recently. As I've noted earlier in the week, we are working there when we're not here. We're in Myanmar, Burma, we're working. And I'm working with 4 different Bible schools. We're working in house churches, and we're working in different areas. And as a footnote, would you please pray? We are limited to 28 days in country. We have to leave, and we need for God to give us an extended stay visa. If you'd pray to that effect, I would certainly be glad. But when we were there in this last session, I was teaching, I was doing pastoral training, and then I was also teaching Bible school students, and Rachel was teaching English as a second language. And if I remember this story correctly, Rachel, you can nod your head, or if you want to tell it, come up here and correct me. But didn't you, at the final day of one of those classes, you got a very nice note from one of the students, and oh, he just loved you, and what was the note? What was it? I'm getting it confused. Well, the simple fact is, whatever it was she got, it was an answer, and it was something, and she got it, and she thought, oh, this is so good. This student is really good. And then she got another student's paper, and there was the same note on it, right? Exactly word for word. And then she got another student's paper, and exactly word for word. And now you know exactly what she thought. What did she think? Somebody copied somebody else's paper. Somebody wrote it, and then somebody else copied it. So somehow it did not have the meaning. Now, when we look at the New Testament in particular, the Synoptic Gospels, Matthew, Mark, and Luke, we do find differing details. We really do. We find differing accounts, and that's led some to say, now, wait a minute. Here now, we've got conflicting accounts. We have one account of 2 angels in a tomb, and then we got another resurrection account of 1 angel. How do you reconcile the difference? Very simply, have you ever noted if you have 2 of anything, you at least have 1? It'll take you a while to get this. Now, let me say that again. Have you ever noticed if you have 2 of anything, you at least have 1? The author did not say there was only 1 angel. He only references 1 angel. If tonight, after the service, we passed out a piece of paper and said, everybody record what happened, we would get a multiplicity of things that happened in this service, and every one of them would probably be true. You see things different than I do. I see things different than you do. And men and women never see anything alike. And you never will. Scientifically proven, they've attached electrodes to the heads of men and women, and they've given them the same questions, and they have noted that men and women, different portions of their brain light up in resolving the question. So women use different parts of their brain. Men use different parts of their brain than women do in deciding. That's why you're never, brethren, going to figure her out. And sis, you may as well go ahead and give up. That's all I can say. Come on now. Somebody shout now.
right. So the divergent details I referenced earlier in the week, J. Warner Wallace, who was the former homicide investigator, who was a convinced atheist until he applied his detective techniques to the New Testament, and he came out a firm believer, and he said, one of the things that proves to me that this is not a made-up story is the fact that there are divergent details. He said, the last thing that I want in any homicide investigation is to get a group of witnesses that all tell me exactly the same thing. He said, I never, ever want to put the witnesses in a room together and let them discuss it without me first having the opportunity to interview every one of them. Because they'll get together and there'll always be one loudmouth in the bunch that'll convince everybody else to vote no. Been in a church business meeting. Help me right now, Lord. Starting to feel too good, Sister Hudson. Pray for me. But anyhow, he said, I want divergent details. Dr. Norman Geisler wrote a very tremendous book that I highly recommend. The title, I'm not sure. But he identified over 800 alleged contradictions and error in the Bible. And he said every one of them can be resolved with an understanding of the history, the culture, and the language of the time. Every one of them. No questions asked. And even now there are some new groundbreaking research being done into writing styles by Dr. Mike Lacona that is finally resolving some of these issues pertaining to the differences in the details of the New Testament accounts, and it just makes perfect sense. What we've always known, you can trust that the Word of God is the Word of God. And so we know by divergent details that these men have not collaborated. That's the word I'm looking for. They didn't get together, in other words, and put this story together and make it up. It happened as they recorded it. Now, another reason we can trust in the New Testament is the fact that the authors abandoned long-held traditions and belief. Now, you got to understand, these New Testament believers were not, for the most part, in particular the apostles, were not a bunch of thugs. They are not a bunch of lunatics and dummies, gullible. You've got educated men. You've got men that are devout followers of the Jewish law. James the Just, the word just means devout and devoted to the Jewish law. Was there any other more dedicated zealot than Silas of Tarsus, who becomes Paul? But he abandoned his belief and embraced Jesus Christ, whom he had persecuted. All right, but you're looking at me and saying, hold on, preacher, hold on. People embrace new religions all the time now, don't they? They do. But see, what you must understand about these men, they were in a place to know whether it was true or not. If an Islamic Muslim martyr detonates a bomb today, boom, he does it in faith that the Quran is true. If we give our life for Christ to a certain extent, we are basing it on faith that what we read is true. Now, the Bible, when it speaks of faith, is not talking about blind faith. Really, the word denotes trust based on evidence. When you read the Word of God in John, where John, if you will, reproves Thomas, and remember Thomas said, I will not believe until I can first see, and Jesus speaks to him, then John in two or three verses said, but these things are written that you might believe. In other words, John is saying, I'm giving you evidence that you can believe that Jesus is the Christ. But at this time, these men were in a position to know whether or not Jesus actually did rise from the dead. They were there. Remember the guys we had up here yesterday? You remember those guys up here yesterday? The eyewitnesses that didn't remember what they saw? I'm not calling any names. I'm not. But I just have one question. As the former Secretary of State said, what difference does it make? If you were a disciple and saw him, what difference does it make which one you were?
you were here yesterday, you'll figure that one out, all right? Hallelujah. I'm going to be good today. I'm really trying. Okay? But these guys were in a position they knew. Now, this leads us to the next point that I want to get to. And that is this. Another reason that we can place confidence in the New Testament account is what we refer to as excruciating details. Now, remember, what does the word excruciating mean? Does anybody remember? The word excruciating means out of the cross. It was invented to reflect and describe the sufferings associated with the cross. If you remember, the crucifixion and was so brutal, there was not a word to adequately describe it. And so they literally invented a word, excruciating. So again, remember, when you say, I have an excruciating headache, what you're literally saying is the pain is so intense that it is as if I am being crucified. Now, when it comes to the authors of the New Testament, they provide us excruciating details, and here is the significance. Do you know that after the, quote, alleged resurrection, not one of them, including Peter, not one of them ever again denied. Never. Well, they must have had a really good life. All right, let's go down the list. Matthew is killed by a sword in Ethiopia. Mark will die in Alexandria, Egypt, after being dragged by horses through the streets until he was dead. Luke will be hanged in Greece for his powerful preaching. John will be boiled in a huge basin of boiling oil during a persecution. He will then be, after miraculously surviving, will be sentenced to work in the mines on the Isle of Patmos. His sister Connie Harmon, she's here. She's been to the cave that John actually was at when he was on the Isle of Patmos. Is that correct, Sister Connie? She has actually been to that cave. Amen. Peter, we know, was crucified upside down on an X-shaped cross. And he was, according to the accounts, upside down because he felt that he was not worthy to be crucified in the same way as his wife. And the last recorded words that we have of Peter as he is being led to the crucifixion post, he turns to his wife, who is also scheduled to be executed, and he says these words to his wife in his final statement. He looks at her and says, remember the Lord. Remember the Lord. What a powerful, powerful statement. James will be thrown from the pinnacle of the southeast part of the temple. Over 100 feet, he will be cast down by the Jewish zealots. When it is discovered that he was not killed by the fall, they will then get clubs and beat him to death. Jude will be killed by arrows. Paul will be beheaded by Nero. And then, even though Thomas did not write one of the Gospels or books of the New Testament, we have a brother here from India today. And if you go to Madras, it's now Chennai. In the late 90s, I spent 5 hours in the train station there in Chennai. In Madras, if you go outside of Madras, there is a monument that is set up according to historical tradition. That is where Doubting Thomas was martyred for the faith as he preached the gospel of Jesus Christ. As a spear is driven through his heart, he stands and proclaims the everlasting gospel of the Lord Jesus Christ. Now, this is commentary according to me because I cannot prove this. But you remember Doubting Thomas, do you not? Don't we all? I can see him as he stands and preaches. And as the spear and the darts are thrown in his heart, I can see him as he is beginning to struggle, and they're screaming and jabbing him. Can't you see him as he begins to fall? And then he suddenly looks up and he sees somebody standing at the right hand of the Father. And I can hear him as he says, he's still alive. He's still alive today, church. Somebody say amen. All of these men will go to their deaths proclaiming

is alive. Oh, somebody hollered out, he is alive. Amen. I have been in Catholic churches. I have. I've been into some famous ones. I have even been in service at Notre Dame in Petit, France. It's over 1,000 years old. And I have been into Sacré-Cœur, that Byzantine Catholic church overlooking Paris proper. I've been in there. And I've noticed every time you walk in there, they've got him hanging on a cross.

Holy Ghost. I said I feel the Holy Ghost in this building today. The devil does not want the church to believe that Jesus is alive. Folks, I'm serious now. I'll stand in judgment. What I'm saying, but when I just spoke those words, it's like I felt spirits of hell and darkness listening in what was being said right here this morning. But I want every devil to know he's alive. I said, I want every devil to know he is alive. I am he which was dead, but I am alive forevermore, and I hold the keys of death and of hell. Let the church say amen. Now I know if you're not careful, you'll be like we were when I used to pastor. Oh, don't you love Easter Sunday? Every Easter Sunday where I pastored, Brother Jeff, we would walk to the tomb. We'd open the door and say, all right, Lord, come on out. We'd shout the building down. It seemed like by about Sunday night, more often than not, we'd say, all right, Lord, go on back in there. We'll let you back out next year. Thank you for being with us today. Come on now, you ain't helping me. I say, come on now, you ain't helping me. Amen. When he come up and he came out, he didn't come up and come out to go back in there. Amen. He is alive today. I said, he is alive today. I said, he is alive today. And I want the world to know, amen, that Jesus is alive. My great prayer in this day, it is the cry of my heart, Acts 4:32-33. And with great power gave the apostles witness of the resurrection of the Lord Jesus, and great grace was upon them. I have asked God to please in this hour, help me be the witness of your resurrection. This week I have spent a lot of time going through different things with you. We've looked at the agony of Jesus in the cross as he flipped and flopped, as he pulled his hair. We watched him as he sweated blood, hematidrosis, a recognized medical malady. We then looked at his sufferings on the cross and explained physiologically what was happening to his body as he went through that horrible process. We also then looked at some other interesting things. We looked at the resurrection. We looked at it in terms of objections. Some have said miracles are impossible. I hope in just a brief moment of time we're able to refute the nonsensical thinking of Spinoza and David Hume, who questioned miracles. And we proved how that the God who created the laws can violate them any time he gets ready to. Just like in a service like this morning, he can change it whenever he gets ready to. We have been witness of that. We have looked at alternative explanations for the resurrection, and we've come to only one conclusion. There's only one explanation that fits the facts, and that is that on that third morning, an angel came down and rolled that stone away, and our Lord came up triumphant over death, hell, and the grave. I have spent a lot of time in my life studying these issues. I have committed myself to it. I have, when I mentioned the other day, when we are in Myanmar, above all else, I'm asked by respective individuals and pastors and church leaders, would you please teach our people how we can know we're in a land of Buddhists and Muslims and even some Hindus? How can we?

0: authoritatively say to them that the Word of God is in fact the Word of God? How can we refute Buddhism? How can we refute Islam? And so I have been privileged to try to walk them through some of the things that they can do. I've even been asked this year, the Lord willing, in October, I've had a pastor who said to me, "Brother Tim, our people are facing new issues now that we've never faced before. Would you, Brother Glenn Meekham, you preached this meeting, I preached this meeting, and the highlight of my ministry was when I got to preach that meeting with you. Brother Ryan Ralston, you're here. You preached Brother Meekham's meeting. His nephew is sitting right here. He said, would you come? I preached several meetings for him. Preached youth camp. He said, would you please come? I want you to do a week of teaching, and all I want you to do is focus on these issues so our people can go back into the world and have an understanding of how to deal with these issues. Everything that I've said to you this week is good, and I hope that it has been of help to you. But there's one thing that I have yet to really mention that is the key to it all. For you see, some of you are walking out of here, as I'm afraid I have done, with information overload. On Monday, I felt like you were so overloaded that I felt like I probably didn't do all that well. Brother Neil Bridges, have you got your Bible? Have you got your Bible? Yeah, you got it? King James Version? All right, okay. Would you pull out of God's Divine Library for me and come up here? I need you to read something. Could you give Brother Neil Bridges a microphone right here? And I need for you, Brother Neil, to come up here and read for me, all right? And I want us to kind of tend like we in the black church right now, all right? And when I say read, I want you to read, okay? Sir? Oh, him read for you. You don't have much voice today. Okay, all right, I understand. Good to see you. You back him up, okay? All right, come here, Brother Adam. Can you read? Does anybody have a picture Bible out there? Brother Neil, come over here and pat me on the back, all right? If I'm telling it right, you pat me on the back now. They might sit on me, but they won't sit on you. So you just pat me on the back if I'm telling it right, okay? I said the back, not my head. Hey, man, I ain't got much hair up there. Don't mess the few I got up, all right? Oh, amen. Brother, go to Acts chapter number 5. Go to Acts chapter number 5. Acts chapter number 5. That's in the New Testament. Comes after the book of Matthew. It does. It does. Acts does come after the book of Matthew, doesn't it, Brother Neil? Pat me on the back. It does. Yeah. All right. Acts chapter number 5, verse number 29. Read. Read.
1: Then Peter and the other apostles answered and said, "We ought to obey God rather than men."
0: Read.
1: "The God of our fathers raised up Jesus, whom you slew and hanged on a tree."
0: Read.
1: "Him hath God exalted with his right hand to be a prince and a savior."
0: Read.
1: "For to give repentance to Israel."
0: Read.
1: "And forgiveness of sin."
0: Read.
1: "And we are his witnesses of these things. And so also is the Holy Ghost, whom God hath given to them."
0: Read that again. Read that again.
1: "And we are his witnesses."
0: Right.
1: "Of these things."
0: Of these things.
1: "And so also is the Holy Ghost."
0: Who?
1: "The Holy Ghost."
0: Read on.
1: "Whom God hath given to them."
0: Woo!
1: "That obey him."
0: You know what the greatest witness to the resurrection is? It is the Holy Ghost, who has been in this building all week long. Hey!

0: Does anybody feel the Holy Ghost in this building right now? Can you hear what he's saying? The Holy Ghost is screaming right now. He's alive. He's alive. He's alive. He's alive. I said the Holy Ghost is screaming in your ear. He's alive. Wasn't so tired. I shall.
1: Hallelujah.
0: When you're down, so feeble in body, Sister Joanne, I don't know if you can make it or not. And all of a sudden you feel the Holy Ghost. That's him saying he is alive. He's alive. Every ounce of heaven that you have felt in this sanctuary this week is the witness of the Holy Ghost screaming, he's alive. He's alive. He's alive. Thank you for allowing me to have a part in this meeting. Thank you for allowing me to share many things that are dear to my heart. But above all else, if there's nothing else you get from my laboring on and on, you remember that the Holy Ghost is the greatest witness in this hour. Amen. That Jesus is alive. And when you walk out of here, you may not be able to reverb some of the things that I have shared with you. But if you can be full of the Holy Ghost, he will be screaming to a world around you, he is alive! He is alive. I wish somebody getting the Holy Ghost right now. Amen. If you do, you'll be a hollering. He is alive. He is alive. He is alive forevermore.
2: Would you raise your hands and say, he's alive.
0: And when you feel the Holy Ghost on you, turn to somebody else and shake their hand. Tell them he is alive. Sister Hudson, shake Sister Neil or Sister Joanne Bridget's hand. Tell her he's alive. Hallelujah. Sister Joanne, tell Sister Hudson he's alive. Amen. That same spirit that kept you in the jungles of Panama keep us in Myanmar. He's alive. He's alive. I said he is alive. Hallelujah. Hallelujah. He is alive.
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5: Isaiah chapter number 66. I don't know where we'd be without him. Wouldn't even try to want to imagine trying to be without him. Isaiah chapter 66, if you found your place, say amen. Verse number 5 said, hear the word of the Lord, ye that dwell and tremble at his word, your brethren that hate you, Philistine that cast you out from for my name's sake, said, let the Lord be glorified, but he shall appear to your joy, and they shall be ashamed. A voice of noise from the city, a voice from the temple, a voice of the Lord that rendereth recompense to his enemies. Before she travailed, she brought forth. And before her pain came, she was delivered of a man-child. Who have heard such a thing? Who have seen such a thing? Shall the earth be made to bring forth in one day? Or shall a nation be born at once? For as soon as Zion travailed, she shall bring forth her children. In Jeremiah chapter 31, pray the Lord would help me. Jeremiah chapter 31, verse 15, thus saith the Lord, a voice was heard in Ramah, lamentation and bitter weeping, Rahel weeping for her children, refused to be comforted for her children because they were not. Thus saith the Lord, a voice was heard in Ramah, lamentation and bitter weeping. Isaiah said, for as soon as Zion travailed, she brought forth her children. I believe it was Thursday, the Lord spoke to me, and rarely some preachers will know days and days ahead of time what they're preaching. It doesn't happen that way often to me. But Thursday the Lord spoke to me and said, this is what I want you to preach. I want to preach this morning, the Lord will help me, on no voice in Zion. No voice in Zion. Would you stretch your hands this way one more time? Ask God to help us, Father. Hallelujah. I felt impressed of the Lord. The Lord seemed to deal with me concerning these verses of Scripture. And I felt like God dealt with me concerning Zion. Zion is such a wonderful place. Oft times in the peaks of our life, and then in the times of victory, and in the times of refreshing of enjoyment and relaxation, men often resort to the house of God as being a place of Zion. Men often find a haven of rest sometimes in the quoted phrase of saying, Zion, Zion, Zion. For see, Zion by itself, it exhibits the attributes of home, relaxation. It represents the joy and the fulfillment of an obtained victory and a place of ease. But when Zion loses her voice, she has then become a place of constant chaos and torment. Amen. I want you to stay here with me just a minute as I lay out this foundation, if the Lord will help me. So many of us try to paint the picture in some kind of way as to let people know that we are Zionites, and that by living a life of exempt from sin and dedication and standard living, that we talk about being Zionites, and we talk about being men and women that belong to the inhabitants of Zion. As saying, when you say, preacher, as Zion, you're saying that we belong to God and the church of God. We belong to the people of God. We belong to the heir child of God, to the family of God. But I don't know of anything that is more despicable that could be had or given to a name than it is that a man should name a name and live totally opposite of what his name is. Oh, hallelujah. I don't want to go into a lot of history here because that is not the focus point of my message. It's not the intent of it, but to understand where Zion came from, it was a city that David besieged from the Jebusites. It was a place that he had took over and that he had named it himself, and then because he became the ruler and the conqueror, it was often named the city of David. It was often told concerning of the city of David in the word of God when it is mentioned repeatedly of the city of David. It's talking about God's house, God's dwelling place. It's talking about the people of God. In the Old Testament, it was known as a city, and it was told of an inhabited city of David's life. But in the New Testament, Zion takes on a new name. It is the house of God. It is the place of worship. It is the place. One man said one time in asking, where are you going? He said, I'm going to Zion. What do you mean, Zion? I'm going to the place of worship. I'm going to the place where God is going to visit, where the Holy Ghost is going to come down, and where God's going to answer prayer. Can I tell you, in this house, it is such a great need in our generation that we have Zion in our house, that we have a place of Zion, that we have a place that we can say, this is God's house. This is the dwelling place of the Most High. This is where God lives. This is where God moves. This is where God reigns. Oh, but can I tell you that when Zion loses her voice, she becomes no more than a tributary. She becomes an empty place. It's not God's intent that Zion to be silent, that Zion should be empty, but it should be that Zion should have a voice, and a voice of praise, a voice of honor, a voice of glory. God help us, put the voice back in Zion again.
0: Help me here. So many times we reach a place where we do not hallow the place of Zion. Zion is not considered by a lot of people as being the hope and the restoration. Amen. One writer said, and there's a lot of different architectural facts and geologies of that land, but one writer said that Zion was up on a hill about 150 feet high above the rest of the place. And oh, when I got to reading about the capacity of the size, and I got reading about the majesty of this place and what David did to it, it said Zion sat on a hill. I wonder why David said, I'll look under the hills to which cometh my help. He was talking about help coming out of Zion. Help was coming out of a place that I know that no fowl, no beast, or no enemy can destroy. Oh, thank God. Help us here this morning. I want you to know that Zion was not intended to be a place where we just come together. It was to be a haven. It was to be a rescue. It was to be a life-giving. It was to be a hope and a source of bringing children into the kingdom of God.
5: I remember reading some time ago concerning Zion. It said it's set up on a hill. It said upon that hill, said there was ridges
6: and deep ravines all around it. It's set up by itself. All the symbolic of that place being alone and by itself. It was untaxed from any other city. Any other city was laid beneath it. They were in the valley floor. But Zion was on a hill. What was it? It is the symbolic end of the nature that God should be God alone. And there is no other God besides our God. Oh, you ain't helping me preach. I know where I'm headed. Just stay here. For some of us, we have lost the heart for Zion. We have lived so long in the valley plain of the floor of the enemy's camp until our heels of hope don't call us as it used to call us. There's not a pride in us. Oh, take me to Zion. Oh, take me back. Get me back to where I used to be. Get me back to where the Holy Ghost used to breathe the course out of the higher. Used to breathe on me. Get me back to Zion. Get me back to that place. I wonder sometimes if David did not resort in his mind and in his heart when he himself reflects upon the spirit of giants, and he would make the statement, oh, can I paraphrase? Oh, Zion, thy beautiful gates and thy beautiful walls, how amiable is thy house, O Lord. Oh, come on now. I'm telling you, God thought so much. I knew some of you. Some of you don't read your Bible deep enough to find out anything, do you? I mean, when you get to reading about how David described Zion and how much he hallowed Zion, you get to wondering, why did God take it upon himself to have a nature to say, hey, I'm going to call that the city of David, the house of God. I want to tell you something in this house. We are losing our voice of adoration. We are losing our voice of praise. We are losing our voice of thankfulness unto God about Zion. I tell you, the writer said that the highways of Zion are in them. Oh, God, help me to know how to reach the threshing hole of the floor of the house of God and find my rescue and find my place of safety. I want to tell you why you're empty. You've lost how to get back to Zion. You've lost how to love that place. Zion has become no more than a place of gathering. It's become no more than a social club. The world looks at our Zion and says, hey, oh, come on here now. I can tell some of you ain't with me, but I feel him with me. I'll tell you, somewhere after 1 o'clock this morning, when I shut it down, I was ready to preach. So you sitting there looking at me and affecting me right now. Are you hearing me in this house? I want to tell you why I'm happy about it. I want to tell you why I feel so good about preaching it. I found my way to Zion. And I found where the joy's at. I found where the peace is at. You know why some of you can't be happy no more? You've got a drift over standard. And I wouldn't say this in a worldly church. You don't cut your hair. You don't wear makeup and jewelry. But you've lost how to get to Zion. You've lost how to reach that place of adoration in your life, where God is the all majesty, where God is that hollow place, where God is that place. Oh, take me back of when I had a church that wanted to go to Zion. The prayer now, it's still rich, it's still full of God, it's

Oh, it's the ending of a long, strenuous day. It's the longevity of the battle. It's the pressure and the push. It's the problems and the cares that seem to weigh us down. But David said, there is a place who's up on a hill. If I knew how to get back there, if I can just look up to Zion, I can find hope and rescue. I can find peace and joy. Oh, you ain't helping me preach, but that's quite all right. I want to tell you the reason your face is long and your eyes are cold and empty. They've lost the spark that Zion used to give it. Oh, you ain't helping in the hair. I mean, there was a time when somebody said Zion, it immediately resurrected. I knew I had to praise. I knew I had to worship. I had to preach. I had to shout. I had to run. It's attribute of Zion.

You see, oh, I know I'm going to get you mad at me. But nobody gripes about setting up for 2 o'clock in the morning playing crazy board games. Nobody gripes about sitting at a stinking computer 5 or 6 hours playing rotten games. Oh, come on now. Oh, come on here now. You ain't helping me. We'll spend our time on the highway down from Zion, traveling away from hope, traveling away from peace, traveling away from the things. Oh, some of you ain't going to help me now. Smile big, it ain't going to hurt you. If it's not Atari, if it's not board games, it's occupying our time. If it ain't gossip on Facebook and MySpace, people and the rest of them, it's occupying ourselves somewhere in the circuit of this world that's diminishing the praise of Zion. Oh, come on now. I wasn't wanting to go this fast, but I feel something pushing me. The old black spiritual used to say, Zion! Oh, Zion! What's the matter with you now?

be an adoration of glory unto my God that's in Zion. You see, Zion was to be the exhibit city that made every other city look up to it. We read that in verse number 6. It says 3 times, a voice, a voice, a voice. You ever heard anybody make the statement, I'm going to slow down here, because I can tell some of y'all don't want to church. You ever heard anybody make the statement, well, I ain't got to worship. I don't tell you, I can take enough verses in this Bible that tells you that if you don't lift your voice, you don't have nothing in you to start with. Oh, come on here now. I mean, praise is what? Comely of the upright. Amen. Oh, what do you mean, preacher? It's just something they do. It's something that's automatic in their life. Anybody saved? I said, anybody saved in this house? If you're saved, say amen. If you're saved and you're happy and you know it, say amen. Thank God of a Messiah. Give us a Messiah that knows how to worship. Give us a Messiah whose mouth is full of praise, whose mouth is full of honor and glory. I

0: Hallelujah. What's missing in me, preacher? I'll tell you what's missing in you. It's the spirit and the attribute that you used to have when you lived in Zion. Woo! I told the boys this morning, I didn't tell them what I was preaching, but I was writing notes while they were in my office. I said, I'll never preach it. I ain't even got to point one yet. I'm so full about Zion until I can't hardly talk about nothing else. I'll tell you what made us great. It wasn't our building. It wasn't what we were able to capacity up. It wasn't the abilities and the strengths of Goliath's head. Oh, come on now. It wasn't even the trophies of a lion and a bear hanging on our wall. It was our praise in Zion that made the world know we had something that could get us over the hump. We had something that could get us over Blue Monday and make us live as though every day is a Friday. Come on here. What are you trying to say, preacher? I'm trying to tell you, if we don't get it back, we're going to lose our babies. We're going to lose our children. We must get Zion back in operation again. Are you hearing me? Somebody told me the other night, said the sound system's loud. I said, they still don't hear me. So the system ain't your problem. What your problem is, you've lost how to get to Zion. Hallelujah. I said, hallelujah. What are we missing in our generation? I'll tell you what we're missing. It's not another movie. It's not another fantasy. It's not another house. It's not another car. What we are missing is a roadmap that shows us in the middle of our dilemma how to get to Zion as quick as we can. Oh, come on now. Maybe I'll preach a part two tonight to this. But I'm here to tell you the perplexity of the church. It's not born by the world's trouble. It's born by the loss of voice. It's born by the loss of adoration. When we used to praise, when we used to shout, when we used to run, get out of the used world. I said, get out of the used world and get back in Zion's world. God's people still worship. God's people still praise. God's people still shout. God's people still speak in tongues. Our prayers toward Zion has become so pathetic. Oh, they become so empty until when we go to talking about Zion. Oh, let me read this verse of scripture to you. By the rivers. What river you been sitting by lately? Huh? Has it been the river of self-pity? Before I got saved, I used to watch TV. There was a show come on. I hated it with everything I got. I hated it so bad, but I still watched it every now and then. You understand what I'm saying? It's called Hee Haw. You know who the best characters on there were to me? It's the old guy sitting out on the front porch with the dogs laying in the yard. Gloom! Despair! And agony on me. You'd have somebody in the background when he'd get that note. gloom and despair and agony on me. Had somebody in the background would holler out. I know, boys, y'all want nothing but heavy metal and all that other stuff. But I understand. They'd get over there and they'd wail back at somebody. Holler, oh! You know what it is? I'll tell you what it is. Misery loves company. It don't like being by itself. You know the reason why? That you link up to somebody else that hates the church as much as you do, that hates the people of God as much as you do. And the reason they talk so defeated, as you talk defeated, it's gloom and despair. But oh, you can hear what David said by the river. A Babylon. I'm in a strange land. This ain't Zion. This ain't my place. I don't belong here. I'm feeling like preaching. You don't belong by a strange river. You need to back our son of a Hosiah. Be by the river of life, the river of God, the river of joy, the river of peace, the river of hope. By the rivers of Babylon, there we sat. Yea, we wept. What did they weep over? Anybody a Bible reader in here?
1: Say it, brother. We remembered Zion.
0: When we remembered Zion! Can I ask you a question? Does it bother you that you're not living in Zion? How much do you lamb over the fact? I feel the Holy Ghost here. I'm going to say something here. It may set every one of you down. It's quite all right with me. But there's some of you in this building. If you didn't have misery, you wouldn't have nothing. You can't see the sunshine. You can't see the joy. You can't see it's worth living. You can't even talk about the joy of being right. You don't even know how to stand up and scream, "Hey, I'm saved!" Hey, you find the devil, so what? But so am I. Are you hearing me in this house? But I'm saved. I'm on my way to heaven. Did you got the Holy Ghost? Yes. But I'm in Zion. I'll tell you where I'm at.

What have we lost? The only reason men feel, are you hearing me? The only reason men feel empty and broken and no hope, no joy, no peace, no happiness is because of simply one reason. They've lost inside of them the highways that know how to get them to Zion. David said, we wept when we remembered Zion. I'm going to just say this because it's hard to preach this. I'll be honest with you. It's hard to say anything about it. It's hard to get up here and tell and say anything when you've been pastoring somewhere for 20 years and you're looking at people on a regular basis. It's hard not to shoot at your world. Do you understand what I'm saying? But the only reason coming here is an option. And if you come, so what? If you do, so what? If you don't, so what? You know why? Because you don't know Zion. You don't know Zion. If you knew Zion, you know what would happen. When you couldn't be here, you'd weep about it. Oh, I'd rather be in Zion. I wish to God I could preach like I feel. I wish I could jump up and down and scream out loud so everybody can hear it. Zion.

lift your hands and praise him. Come on, lift your voice and praise him. I'm going to get away from there. I'm going to just tell you, you ain't going nowhere until you get your love back for Zion. When you get your love for Zion, sinning and Facebook, trying to ask me whether you think it's a sin to be on Facebook, just as much as I feel like sinning and smoking, drinking and lying, stealing and killing. Oh, preacher, ain't nothing wrong with Facebook. I don't expect dead people who don't live in Zion to disagree. But come on now. They ain't got no power. They can't say nothing. But those that have come out of it and have walked away from it, look back and declare it's a trap. In Zion we don't fall. In Zion we don't give in to sin. In Zion we give in to worship. We give in to praise. We give in to a move of the Holy Ghost. God, get us out of Babylon. Get us out of that river of life. Get us away from that place that's drowned in us. And while I'm here, going to roll your lip out. If you can govern the habit of Facebook and the filth that's on it, then you ain't got no right condemning a smoker who only smokes once or twice a day. Huh? You tell me, preacher, you're wrong. Where was the Holy Ghost when you bumped up on it the first time and put your inscription in for it? Something crawled up in you and said, you shouldn't do this. But you know what happened? There's voices. Come to the piano quickly. There's voices in our land. You know what them voices are saying? Oh, you can live. You can live just as good in Babylon as you can in Zion. No. Not at all. My mom and dad's here. They got to go to Dublin in the morning. She said we were going to go this afternoon. And she said just to go on up there and get a room and take it easy. She told me, and he told me these words. But I wanted to go to church. So we'll go in the morning. You see, when you're in great need of help, that old soul that's inside a man, if he's ever been to Zion, he won't be happy till he gets back. Woo! Help me now. I said, help me now. What are we missing? I'll preach a part two if the Lord will let me tonight. On no voice in Zion. I'm trying to get our voice back. But you ever seen anybody just always, they're walking around trying to stick a thermometer in the mouth of the church to see how hot she is and never say nothing themselves? You don't ever see them move? I'll be honest with you, you may not like me after this morning. But if you ain't got the baptism of the Holy Ghost, don't go judging about anybody else's spirituality. There's something lacking in your life because you ain't got it. You believe the Bible said give honor where honor's due? Huh? It's all right. Walk with me. You poor little mamas. Got two or three little children. Five little children. Scar told me one day, said, oh, everybody can't be a Sister Phillips. That's right.
You're so right. You're 100% right. And you liberal women don't like it either. She stays saved, sanctified with 8 children. Stricken with rheumatoid arthritis. Doctor said she'd never be able to walk. Am I telling it right, Daddy? Said it when I believe it was when I was a baby or was it when Cindy was a baby? Cindy was a baby. Said you just need to go on and admit her into a nursing home. Huh? Said she'll be no good for nothing. Said she'll never be able to walk. She'll never be able to cook. She'll never be able to clean. And she's still a stay-home mama. Raised 8 children. Got a healing in the middle of all of it. You know why? It wasn't Babylon we was looking at. It was Zion. That kind of matter. How come you're preaching like that? I had a mama that went to Zion. I had a mama that went to the house of God and said there's healing in Zion. There's a rescue in Zion. I'm not a fool. I didn't wake up yesterday. And some of you poor perplexed mothers just want to sit down and just say, well, how'd you do it? Huh? Number one, you got to have a want to. Number two, you got to have enough to want to pray in spite of it. And number three, you got to have a want to go. Come on now. Notice how I hit a stump right here. Some of your children, you're going to make sissies out of your boys. Huh? We got the role turned around. You wonder why our little girls are acting so manly? We got them out mowing grass. Anything wrong with them working in the yard? Not at all. Huh? We got them mowing grass. We got them doing this. And we got little brother in the house washing dishes. Find out. We need some Corbins. Huh? So I told you the other day, said Corbin was up in the top of that crab apple tree. They said he's crazy. Said he's swinging out on the very end of that limb, just going way out yonder and coming back. Huh? What's bothering me is there was a time when we were identified by our personality, our character, our worship. They knew we were Zionites. I feel like preaching. I wish I had another hour. But I need to quit. I'm going to tell you something. I was in a camp meeting somewhere in this great United States of America. And this pastor came to me after the morning service. I was there by myself. I think somebody else may have been with me. I know who was with me. Old Junebug here. He was with me. And we went out to eat. We went to Longhorns and sit down and ate. And prior to going there, I rode with the pastor over there, and he talked to me, and I'm going to be real careful here. He told me, he said, preacher, he said, we enjoy coming to your church. It should be good if you get down. I said, move your neck. Huh? I mean, hey, we're in Zion.
I said, we're in Zion. We didn't come here to make excuses for a dilemma. We come here to pray to the dilemma past. You know the reason some of you are going to rely on some narcotic medicine to get you through life? Because you don't know the joy of living in Zion. Yeah. I need Brother Zumi here. Yeah. Come on here. Get a little singing preacher going on here. And I'm going to tell you something. You know what's going to make you girls marry the right boy? You know what's going to make you look more than just holiness? You know what's going to make you be patient and wait on the Lord? Have a home in Zion. There's two things I want to mention in closing. Y'all about ready to sing? There's two things I want to mention in closing. There's two disappointments in the life of Abraham. And I want to preach it sometime. I want to preach if the Lord will help me on this certain thought. But I'm not telling it to you now because we got thieves close by. But I will tell you this. He lived in a land where there's a famine. And number two, he lived in a tent. There's a reason that God wanted Abraham to live in a tent. And he wanted him to have an altar outside of the tent. Huh? Whew. The altar was to have victory over the world. And the tent was to remind him, there is no continuing city here. This world is not my home. So the reason you've been down so lately is because your home here has bugged the life out of you. But oh, can I tell you, I've got a building who's been fashioned by the master builder. It's in a place called Zion. I said it's in a place called Zion. Oh, you ain't understanding what I'm preaching. When he turned around and he looked at him and he made the statement, Abraham, don't get disheartened because I'm here down and out traveling from place to place. He said, but look up. Zion is down the road. I want to tell this church, you may be going through it, but keep your eyes. Keep your eyes.

So while the rest of you are fighting and scratching to gain dollars and crooked for knives, I can tell when somebody, so I said, well, I'm going to really punk you. That's who I am. Yeah, you're punctual, all right. Everything but the right thing. I see them write out their tithe check, and it'd be $10.32. I mean, hey, what's wrong with the 68 cents? You understand what I'm trying to say? Huh? I've seen men who always hold God to the penny. God always holds them at the edge of a full blessing. We'll scrap for dollars and push, and we'll fight. We'll hoard up and we'll lay up and do everything in the world we can to make sure nobody messes with our nest egg. There's nothing wrong with that. But I'm telling you, if that's your Zion, you're living in the lowland. I said, you are living in the lowland. David said, the highway of Zion in them. You know what I'd sing right now if I could sing? Huh? I go to the rock of my salvation. You ever heard that? I'm not saying that. Don't worry about it. Huh? Where you go when you're in trouble? Huh? To the bedroom to pout?

0: You go try to talk to them about their problem, and you can't reason with them. I know old Prophet Levi here. Huh? They do that to me too. Huh? Come on now. You ever had him screaming and hollering trying to reason with him? Huh? Who wins? Don't ask. Huh? Who wins? You know what the first thing you got to do? Is you got to conquer that whining, crying. Quiet him down. Oh, David said, why? Come on here now. I know you ain't wanting to hear this, but hey, get out of your bellyache and get out of your complaining. Get out of your fault finding and get to the place where you can cry the tears of self-pity out of your eyes and be like Abraham and get out of that tent and look back at it with disgust and say, I'm going forward. I'm going on. I'm marching on. I'm not being disappointed because God put a curve in my life. I'm going to wash up. I'm on my way to Zion anyway. Somebody praise Him.
1: And out of this valley, I'm so glad of this valley. I know that
0: hey,
1: I'm going to make a way.
0: How about get out of the valley?
1: And in this place where I'm
0: come up to Zion.
1: I'm going to see the top. I'm coming out of this valley.
0: Look out there. I ain't got nobody.
1: I'm coming out of this valley. I'm so tired of this valley. I know the Lord's going to make a way.
0: I'd like to get a preacher out of the valley. I'd like to get a singer out of the valley.
1: I'm coming out.

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2: I always have a knack of just really digging deep into these things and finding the thing that nobody has ever read before. So we'll talk to you about this guy called the Prodigal Son, all right? Anybody ever heard of the Prodigal Son? Wow. I thought I was the only one that ever studied that. My goodness. The Prodigal Son, what a wonderful story, right? Wonderful story. It's a story that has been, that Jesus tells us here, but it's a story that's relived over and over.

0: over again. It's a story that is given to us, but that Jesus shares with us. But this was not, I find that this is a very common story. Very common story. And so, if I could, I'd like to read to you some of these verses. And I know it's a number of verses here, but if I can, I'll read to you quickly and a number of these verses, and then we'll go on and speak to you for a little bit, all right? Luke chapter 15 and verse 11. 15:11. And he said, a certain man had two sons, and the younger of them said to his father, Father, give me the portion of goods that falleth to me. And he divided unto them his living. Not many days after, the younger son gathered all together, took his journey into a far country, and there wasted his substance with riotous living. And when he had spent all, there arose a mighty famine in that land, and it began to be in want. And he went and joined himself to a citizen of that country, and he sent him into his fields to feed swine. And he would fain have filled his belly with the husk that the swine did eat, and no man gave unto him. And when he came to himself, he said, how many hired servants of my father's have bread enough and to spare, and I perish with hunger? I will arise and go to my father, and will say unto him, Father, I have sinned against heaven and before thee, and am no more worthy to be called thy son. Make me as one of thy hired servants. And he arose and came to his father. But when he was yet a great way off, his father saw him, had compassion, and ran, fell on his neck, and kissed him. And the son said unto him, Father, I have sinned against heaven and in thy sight, and am no more worthy to be called thy son. But the father said to his servants, bring forth the best robe, put it on him, put a ring on his hand, shoes on his feet, and bring hither the fatted calf and kill it, and let us eat and be merry. For this my son was dead and is alive again. He was lost and is found, and they began to be merry. Yeah. Amen. What a wonderful story about that son that has a chance to come back home. Amen, to return, if you would, and to be in his, come back and find, the really get to know the love of a father. Really get to know the love of fathers. First of all, I want you to notice the desires which mastered this young man. There was desires that was within his heart that for that far country. He had a desire to taste of that far country. You know, many young people have dreams of getting out away from home. How many of you had those dreams, right? Many young people have dreams and have great desire to get out and get away from mom and dad and get out on their own. And some of them think that Bible school is where that happens, right, Brother Johnson? Hey, amen. You pray for Michaela. She has her first weekend in Bible school this weekend, and she's probably, you know, they think it's, oh, this is going to be great. I get away from mom and dad and get free, move out on my own, be my own boss. For a change, I'm going to be my own boss. How does that work out, right? Then you end up getting married, and so much for being your own boss anymore, right? There goes that. Oh, man. You know, but, I mean, that's this thing in people's lives. Get out on my own. I want to be on my own. I want to have that desire inside of them, thinking that, oh, that's going to be so great, so wonderful. And then they get out there on their own and they find out, you know what? The food's bad. Nobody can cook like mom can. Right? They get out there and then they have to start paying their bills. And man, it takes money to live. And it takes money to exist like this. And now I've got to work again. I've got to go to work every day. Every day. I have to work all day. You're kidding. Oh, man, I wish I was back in school. Say amen, Jonathan. Amen. Boy, I'll tell you, once you get out on your own, suddenly that dream, bubble dream that you have has popped and you come into reality. Suddenly when you get out there, you realize, you know, this isn't all that I thought it was going to be. And it's amazing. It don't take very long for reality to begin to sink in. It don't take very... Thank you, Nathan. Amen. Amen. You've been out of wait a little while, but amen, I know you still like to come home. And you miss mom's cooking. Man. But he had those desires that just got a hold of him. I want to be out there. I want to get on my own. I want to try the far country. I want to do this on my own. And then after a short time, he finds out that's really not all that he thought it was going to be. I'll tell you, there's people, they look out at a life of sin and they look at all the pleasures of the world and they think, that's what I want to do. That's how I want to live. That's what I want. And they have such great desire and it just consumes them. That desire for pleasure, that desire for the things of the world. And it really don't take very long before that bubble is popped and they realize, man, I missed it. I've missed it.
1: Amen.
0: Amen. Amen. Notice the disasters which waited for this man. The disaster that was waiting for this young man, because when he finally got what he had hoped for so long, when he finally achieved what he wanted, to be out on his own, to get out and enjoy all the pleasures of life, he got out there and he found it was a disaster for him. When everything that he was given was spent and wasted, he was down to nothing. Nothing. He had wasted it all. Amen. There's some key words in that verse right there. And when he gets down to nothing, nothing, and it was wasted. What does it profit a man? Where is the profit in living this land, living for pleasure and living for the world? Amen. He had wasted it all. It was gone and there was nothing to show for it. Nothing to show for it. It was wasted. His life became a disaster. He was at the very bottom. He was feeding the swine. And I'm sure there could not have been a worse job for a young man at that time. Amen. To have to feed the swine. Let me tell you, his life was a real disaster. I look at people and they get out in sin and let me tell you, their life becomes a disaster. That's right. They have so much promise. So much hope. They have so much potential. They have so much that has been invested in them by loving parents, by a good church family, people that care for them, people that have mentored them and been leaders to their life. And yet they throw it all away and they walk away from it all and they waste all their potential. They waste all of their talent. They waste all of their abilities. All that they could have had is wasted and their life becomes a disaster. A disaster. Having to pick up pieces of a life. When they get to the very, very bottom. And that's where this young man was at. He found that his life was a disaster. Nothing worked out like he thought it would. Nothing had panned out like he had hoped it would. Can I tell you today, do you find your life in a disaster? Do you feel like that your life is a waste? That you've thrown it all away? That all the good things that God gave you now just seems to be falling through your fingers and it's gone? Amen. And you think, what about tomorrow? What about the future? Is this all that I have to look forward to? Let me tell you, there's many people whose lives become a disaster. Sad. It's so sad to see a life that has been destroyed by sin. Sin, a life just thrown away. When they get on the very bottom. This young man, when he got to the very bottom. Amen. When he got down that low. Amen. There were some discoveries that he made in his life. I want you to look at what he discovered about his life. First of all, the thing that he discovered was the folly of sin. The folly of sin. Oh, it looks so good. But it is nothing. It amounts. amounts to nothing. Oh, it looked to be so much fun, but now it's gone. It looked to be something that was so great, but now it's all gone, and now you have nothing left. Nothing to hold to. Nothing to count on. Nothing that you can depend on. It seems like it's just down to nothing. That is what sin always turns out to be, is a frivolous and folly and to nothing. It's a waste to live for sin. So many people, they've wasted their life. Wasted their life. Man, there's people that have so much to offer, and they realize when it's too late, they discover the folly of their sin. Too late. It's gone. It's all taken from them. Is that where you find yourself today? Looking at your life and say, you know, all that I've had, all that came to me has been wasted. I'm down to nothing. Something else that this boy discovered when he got down into that hog pen, when he got down to where his life was a disaster and he started making some new discoveries in his life. Isn't it funny how, you know, kids learn so quickly after they get out away from home? How good they had it. Isn't it funny? You know, I don't understand it, but I don't know. I don't think I ever was like that, but these kids, they think, I want to move out on my own. I want to move into my own apartment. I want to move into my own place. Oh, yeah. Yeah, you know, you're making, you know, making $7 an hour. You know, you can live at home where mom and dad provide food for you. They buy your clothes. They put a roof over your head. Right? They take care of you. But yet on your $7 an hour, all right? On your $7 an hour, you're ready to move out and take on to yourself all of your insurance, all of your housing, all of your food. And suddenly it's like, you know, it really wasn't that bad back home. It really wasn't that bad. When people get out, they think sin looks so wonderful. It's so great. And then they get out there and suddenly they realize the folly of their sin. Oh, it really wasn't all that bad when I was living for God. It wasn't really all that bad before. And I went out into sin. Now they realize the folly of their sin. What discoveries are made. Man, you know what? They discovered the Father. You say, well, what do you mean? They discovered the Father. They knew their Father. They'd lived with their Father. They'd been brought up by their Father. No, they really did not know the Father. They may have coexisted together, but they did not know their Father. Know their Father. Oh, it's funny because sometimes young people think that Father, he is this such a bad person. He is so mean. He makes me pay my own car insurance. He is so mean to me. Oh, he makes me do chores around the house. Yeah, he won't let me stay out all night. He won't let me. And what they know of their Father is this mean, authoritarian figure that is in their life that is very demanding of them. But they really don't know their Father. And this man really did not know his Father. Until his life became a disaster. And then he made a discovery about who his Father and what his Father really was all about. That's when he really got to know his Father. And let me tell you, in your sin, when you've come to the bottom and your life is a disaster, that's when you will really get to know, amen, your Father God. That's when you really get to know him. Amen. What did he find here? He found a Father that was looking for him. He had never quit looking for him. He had never given up on him. Had never lost hope. Amen. But a Father that was still, amen, praying and looking for his son to come back home. And I want you to know that your heavenly Father is still looking for you today. He's never gave up on you. He's never never quit looking for you. And even this morning, amen, if you would discover, amen, that he is looking for you. He's looking for you. He never quit. I think the very next day after that son walked out, the father was there on the porch looking for him. I think every day after that, he was on the porch looking for his son. Amen. And we find that in the scripture, amen, he saw him afar off. He saw him long before he even got, he was looking for him. And God is looking for you today. Your heavenly father is looking for you. He's looking for you, and that's why, amen, you're here this morning. Because he's looking for you. Hey, what he discovered about his father, not only that his father was looking for him, but he discovered his father loved him. Yeah, he loved me. It's funny when we once thought was being cruel and mean to us, we now find it to be his love. Right? What we thought once was just because he didn't like us, just because he thought he was going to be the big boss. Right? Now we find out that he made those decisions. He did that because he loves us. Wow. He wouldn't let us do those things because he was mean. No, now we realize he didn't let us do that because he loved us. Right? Now we realize the love of a father. That's what he discovered. He went back home thinking that his father would just maybe accept him as a hired servant. But he did not even realize how much his father loved him at that point. His father was going to take him back as a hired servant, but he brought him right back in as his son. Amen. He loved him. He restored him back to his position as son. Put a robe on him. Put the ring on his finger. Shoes on his feet. Amen. That's the love of a father. And let me tell you, you will find and you will discover today that your heavenly father, he loves you. In spite of all that you've done, in spite of all the bad things that's taken place in your life, you're going to find that he's a father that loves you. He's a father that loves you. Oh, what a great discovery. Do you remember the day that you discovered how much God loves you? Do you remember the day when it suddenly you came to the realization, what an awesome discovery that God, he really loves me. That he would love me so much that he would forgive me of all of my transgression and all my sin. That's the Father. Man, you need to discover the Father. Man, notice there's one other discovery he found. He had a discovery of his future. When he was in the pig pen, he thought, you know what? I don't have a future. He says, maybe if I go to my father, I'll become a hired servant. Maybe I'll just live out my days as a hired servant. But what I want you to know, when he got to the home, he found out that he actually had a future as a son. He had something to live for. When he thought it was all thrown away, when he thought it was all wasted, yet the father still had a future for him. And I want you to know God has a future for you. It may look gloom right now. Your life may look, you may be full of doom and gloom. It may not look very hopeful. It may not look very positive. The outlook on your life may be gloomy, but can I tell you, amen, the Heavenly Father has a future for you. He's going to welcome you back into the home. Amen. And he is going to give you a future. Amen. God's got a plan for you. Amen. And I know maybe you've went out and you've wasted a lot of years and a lot of time in sin, but God still has a future for you. A future. And you say, Brother David, there's been those that have went out and lived all their life in sin and only came back to the Heavenly Father on their deathbed. You saying that God has a future for them? Yes, because it's an eternal future. Amen. It's for all of eternity. Amen. That we will live with the Lord. It's not just this life, but it's after death. Amen. When we live forever with the Lord. Amen. There's a future that God has for us. Amen. You look at it as being gloomy. Amen. But God sees something very positive for you in your future. Amen. Would you stand with me this morning? Hallelujah. Hallelujah. You need to get to the point where you get to the point where, you know what, realize your life's a disaster. Discover the folly of all of your sin.
2: Hallelujah. Hallelujah.
0: Discover that, you know, all these things that I thought was going to be great in my life,
2: right,
0: turned out to be a disaster.
2: Have your way, Jesus.
0: Turned out to be a disaster. There's some discoveries that you need to make today. Do you really know the Heavenly Father loves you? He's here looking for you today. He came today looking for you. Amen. He came today looking for you. Hallelujah. He's looking for you. Hallelujah. Tell you what, I felt like the Lord started looking for somebody at about 6 o'clock this morning. Yeah, what do you talk about? Well, I felt like at 6 o'clock this morning when I was sitting on the couch that God spoke to my heart that somebody needs to give their life to Jesus. You know what? He's looking. He was looking for you. I don't know. When did you decide to come to church today? But God's looking for you. He knew you was coming. He's been looking for you.

Amen. Is God speaking to your heart? You feel God beckoning you today? Hey, why don't you come back home? Why don't you just come back home? Amen. Why don't you slip your hand up right now and let us pray with you, all right? Amen. God's talking to your heart. Just slip your hand up. Let me pray with you. God bless you. God bless you today. Is there somebody else? Just slip your hand up. You want God? You say, Lord, I'm ready.

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1: And man, I'm telling you, it feels special here tonight. Hallelujah. It feels special. We was out running around and I decided to take the wife over to Cracker Barrel. We went over there and I had that grilled catfish. Man, is it good. And I said, honey, won't we just go home and maybe throw a jacket on and let's go over to the Highway of Holiness. And we was all excited. Amen. Coming back to the Highway of Holiness. Glory to God. And I feel like that on the way home from Cracker Barrel, the Lord spoke to me about these scriptures. And when I got here, I flipped over and stuck some papers in there to keep my place and whatnot. And I just wanted, if I don't get no further just to read this, I want to read it to you. Isaiah chapter 12, verse number 3. Therefore with joy shall you draw water out of the wells of salvation. And in that day shall you say, praise the Lord, comma, call upon His name, comma, declare His doings among the people, comma, make mention that His name is exalted, period. Verse number 5, sing unto the Lord, for He hath done excellent things. This is known in all the earth. Amen. I thought of that song, and I'd like to talk to you just hit the highlights real quick and get out of Brother Collins' way. I'd like to talk to you a little while. I'd just like to make a statement. I want to make a statement for myself, and I hope you'll join me. I'll make a statement. Here it goes. I believe I'll go back to the wells. Amen. Hallelujah. I believe I'll go back to the wells. Glory to God. Amen. Woo! Hallelujah. Believe it will. Oh, when the prodigal was down in the muck and the mire of the hog pen and would have fain filled his belly with the husk that the hogs did eat and no man would give to him, he came to himself and he said, in other words, I believe I'll go back home. Amen. I want to talk to you for a little while, and I believe I'll go back to the wells. Back to the wells. He said, therefore with joy shall you draw water out of the wells of salvation. Amen. There's more than one well. Matter of fact, here in my text tonight, in the scripture reading that I read to you, amen, it's mentioned at least 5 wells. Amen. You remember Isaac, don't you? Abraham's son. There's 2 special things I appreciate about Isaac. One of them was that the Bible said that he was comforted at the death of his mother. Right. Amen. I appreciate that about Isaac. I mean, he was at the place he needed comfort, but not only did he need comfort, there's some folks don't even need comfort when their so-called loved ones die. They're glad to get rid of them. Amen. But Isaac needed comfort, but not only that, he received comfort. Amen. Some folks don't want to be comforted. They want to be that special individual all time patted on and handled with kid gloves, you know. Well, I appreciate that about Isaac. I appreciated that he was comforted after his mother's death. The second thing I appreciate about Isaac, among others, is that when he redug the wells that his father Abraham had dug, the Bible said he called them after the names that his father had called them. Glory to God. Amen. I appreciate folks that in this old time way that are still in this old time way. I'm glad that salvation, amen, still means salvation to some folks, and other folks, I don't know what it means. I'm glad being born again really means becoming a new creature, and to some other folks, I don't know what it means to them. I'm glad holiness still means being separated from this world and coming out from among them and being separate, saith the Lord, and touch not the unclean thing. And I don't know what holiness means to some folks, amen, to look at them and watch them and, amen, look where they go and how they look and how they talk and how they walk and how they behave. That Isaac called the names of the wells after the same names that his father called them. Amen. I know there's some places in the Bible where it says Holy Spirit. Amen. And I know what they're talking about. Amen. But I'm glad when folks just haul off and say Holy Ghost. Amen. Holy Ghost. Amen. I know it's the same thing. Don't fall out with me. I know it's the same thing. But there's just something about that old time way that got stuck in my craw years ago. 18 years old, going down to the holiness meeting in West Harrison, Indiana. Amen. And hearing holiness preached for the first time. Amen. It's something about it stuck in my craw, as Brother Collins would say. Amen. And it's been there ever since. Glory to God. Hallelujah. And therefore with joy say you draw water out of the wells of salvation. Amen. Real quickly, I'm not going to expound on these five. A five-point sermon is about 2 hours for me these days. It's not that I know so much more, it's just that I've learned how to waste a lot more time than I used to. And say a lot of more uhs and amens and hallelujahs and glory to God. Amen. But there is wells of salvation. Amen. If you're going to get water that's going to help you, you'll have to draw it from the wells of salvation. Amen. This kind of water will help you. Amen. What kind of water's in it? Well, amen, it's the same that is the name of the well. Whatever the well's called, that's what kind of water's going to be in it. This is water of salvation. But in particular, I see five of them here. Amen. And the first one, the heading of it, is called Praise the Lord. In verse number 4. Amen. He said, and in that day you shall say, praise the Lord. I mean, after you draw from those wells, and then you'll say, praise the Lord. Amen. I appreciate our efforts. Amen. I appreciate the times we come to church and we just press on in. Amen. I appreciate the times when, amen, we ain't doing too good, and amen, and amen, the sisters will say, Lord, bless him. Amen. I appreciate that. Amen. I appreciate the come-ons and amen and the struggles, and I believe that we ought to praise the Lord, and I believe there's such a thing as sacrifices of praise, don't you? I believe sometimes it's just sacrificially, amen, that we praise the Lord. Amen. That we just say, get up there, hand, and get up there, the hand, and lips and tongue and vocal cords, you do your job, and you say hallelujah, and you do it right now. And I appreciate that. Amen. I appreciate the folks that when the preacher says to say hallelujah, that folks say hallelujah. When he says to stand and praise the Lord, they stand and praise the Lord. I am not doubting that. I want you to know I'm not preaching against that. I'm not browbeating you. Amen. Because I appreciate that. I don't know if we could have ever made it without folks who have pressed through. Amen. When they wasn't feeling a shout and when they wasn't feeling on top of the mountain. Amen. But they would lift up hands, sometimes weak, sometimes sickly, sometimes hoarse. Vocal cords. Amen. Have echoed the praises, amen, of our Lord in some of our meetings. I appreciate our efforts. Amen. But when you draw water out of this well, amen, when you tip up, amen, I'm old enough to remember the little tin dippers. Amen. In church, believe it or not. Amen. Some folks said since I've lost this 45 pounds, I'll look a lot younger. Amen. Well, I appreciate that. Amen. But I know how old I am. That's all matters. Amen. Glory to God. Amen. I'm old enough to remember, amen, the tin dippers in the water bucket. Amen. If you wanted to drink, you didn't press no buttons. You went back there and got the tin dipper and tipped it up. Amen. I remember it running down my cheeks as just a young lad. Amen. I remember it running down my clothes and my mama getting on me and said, you've got soaking wet and here we are at church. Huh? Amen. Oh, mama, it'll dry. Amen. But all that water seemed like it. Some folks don't like to drink out of tin differs, but something about that something about that just was so refreshing, especially if you're thirsty, Brother Setzer. But when you go to the wells of salvation, and you stop at that well that says, praise the Lord, amen, and you dip that dipper in the bucket after you've drawn your bucket full, amen, you tip it up to your lips, amen, it ain't a sacrifice of praise anymore, amen, it's an automatic, hallelujah! Amen. Amen. I mean, it comes unbeckoned. Amen. Glory to God. Amen. I mean, sometimes we pull a long train, and sometimes we pat the preacher on the back and feel sorry for him. Amen. But praise the Lord, I've been there. Amen. When the congregation had to pull too, and it was just as hard to pull, maybe harder for the congregation than it was for the preacher. Amen. But I'm glad for those times of refreshing. Amen. That just sweep by. Amen. Where that praise just comes without anybody having to tell you, without anybody pointing their finger at you. Amen. You just want to praise the Lord. You know what happened? You've been to the wells of salvation. Glory to God. And let me tell you what I've been going through here lately. Amen. Sister Bonnie Keith, I believe I'll go back to the well. Glory to God. I have pushed my hand up long enough. Amen. I've grabbed myself by the... I don't know if I can get to the other wells, Brother Collins, but I've grabbed myself by the nape of the neck long enough. Amen. I'd just like for the Holy Ghost to sweep by. Amen. I know how to do it. I need to go back to the well. That's where I need to go. Amen. I need to draw me a bucket full again. Amen. A bucket full. Amen. Out of that well that says, praise the Lord. Sure. Hallelujah. Let me go on real quickly. Well number two, call upon His name. Hallelujah. That's the well where you drink that water and just something in your feet make you want to go to the prayer closet. Amen. I mean, am I the only one? If I'm the only one, I guess I'm backslid. Amen. If I'm the only one that has to make myself pray. I mean, I gotta make myself. Amen. You're looking at me. I gotta make myself pray. Hallelujah. But it ain't always been that way. Amen. I know that there's times. I can remember when I first got saved. Amen. You didn't have to open the altar for me. Amen. I seen it opening and I'd go to it. I'd pray. I couldn't wait to get home from work and hit my prayer closet. There was something in me that gave me such a desire to pray. Amen. I'm not browbeating you because I gotta make myself pray more often than not. Amen. But the reason why I believe is because, amen, church world, and amen, this is going out on tape maybe. I don't know, maybe this probably ain't worthy to go out on tape, but amen, Billy may send this out. Amen. But church world, what we need to do is go back to the well. That's what we need to do, is go back to the well. You can only make yourself do things for so long. Amen. There has to be a desire in there. There has to be a refreshing. Amen. Why don't somebody lift a hand, if you will, and praise the Lord?
3: Hallelujah.
1: Hallelujah. Hallelujah. I'll hurry right on. It's that call upon His name. That's the well of prayer. When you drink that water, amen, then it makes you want to pray. And then there's declare His doings among the people. Amen. That's the well of testimony. The well of testifying. Amen. There's a whole lot of difference in having something to say and having to say something. Praise the Lord. And I could say that about every one of these wells and their subjects. There's a whole lot of difference in having to praise and then having to praise. Having to praise. Amen. There's a whole lot of difference in having to pray, amen, than having a prayer. Glory to God. Amen. Y'all know what I'm... Well, sure you do. I'm not saying that you... Amen. It's your dance, but sometimes I don't get it out like it ought to get out. And, amen. Y'all just fill in the blanks. Praise the Lord. Amen. But, amen, declare His doings. Amen. I appreciate, Lord, the people gets up in their efforts and thank God for them. If it hadn't been for them many times, we'd have no testimonies in our services. But they've got up and say, well, I don't have much of a testimony, but I thank the Lord for saving me and sanctifying me and filling me with the Holy Ghost. Well, in my opinion, that's the greatest testimony that there is. Oh, glory, but I've seen them, Sister Linda Harper, I've seen them come out of there unbeckoned. I mean, they were just waiting for a long service, and they'd jump up and say, can I testify? And it wouldn't have done you no good to answer them. No, you might as well say yes, whoever's running the service, because they was aiming on testifying. Why? Because they had a testimony burning in their heart. Amen. They had just been to that well, declare his doings, and they come back with a belly full, and out of your rivers, I mean out of your bellies, excuse me, shall flow rivers of living water.
4: Let me go on. I've got to go. Going on. Amen. Make mention. This is well number four. Make mention that his name is exalted. Hallelujah. When I read this, just for some reason, it may not make sense to you, but it seemed like it ticks for me. Amen. But this is the well of reverence. Amen. Hallelujah. Oh, and do we need that? Amen. In the house of God. The well of reverence. Hallelujah. When you can come to the house of God without having prayed all day long, come to the house of God wearing a chip on your shoulder. Amen. And just waiting for L.L. Collins to say something you don't agree with to knock off that chip. When you come to the house of God and say, bless God, if they don't ask me to do something this time, that's it. Amen. When you can come to the house of God with everything in this world on your mind. When you can come and talk about everything, amen, but the Lord. Everything about, then the Holy Ghost. Everything, amen, then the Father. Amen, my friend, that's very irreverent. I mean, when we can talk and run back and forth to the bathroom. Amen. And blow our bubbles. Amen. In court. Amen. Right in the house of God. While the man of God's trying to preach. Amen. This gospel of Jesus Christ. Amen. My friend, I believe we need to go back to the wells of salvation. Amen. Particularly to this well where his name is exalted. Amen. To this well where he is reverenced. Amen. Where his name is magnified. Amen. Let me go on. And the last and final well. Amen. In verse number 5, the first four words. Sing unto the Lord. Amen. Hallelujah. Oh, and could I say again, there's a difference when you have to sing. Amen. And opposed to having a song in your heart. Amen. I feel the Holy Ghost right here, and I'm doing good for me though. I may not be new. I'm doing good for me. Hey, y'all, I know you're used to real, but I'm doing good for me. Praise the Lamb of God, as Alan Pascarella said. That's good preaching. I'm doing good for me. I mean, I got my best foot forward. I got my best jacket on. And, amen. Praise the Lamb of God. Amen. I'm preaching the best that I can preach. I just don't do no better. It's just my best. Amen. It's my best. Amen. But oh, my friend. Amen. When you've lost your song. Amen. When you've lost your praise. When you've lost your testimony. Amen. When you've lost your desire. Fire for prayer. Amen. Glory to God. Amen. We need to go back to the wells of salvation. And I believe I will. I said, I believe I will. I said, I believe I will. Glory to the Lamb of God. I believe I'll go back. Amen. Oh, praise God. I might could say a few things about all five of them wells, but Brother Collins has taught me well. Some of those things he said, he taught me a whole bunch of good things, and some of them sunk through. Hit the highlights, Blanton, hit the highlights. Hallelujah. Amen. And I hope you understand that there's probably more wells than this, but you know what? In a nutshell, those five wells cover it all. They sure enough do. Amen. Holiness and everything is covered in here. If you think about it, amen. Run references on it. Look it up. Amen. You'll find out that it covers it all in a nutshell. It may not be your particular thing, amen, but it'll cover it. Amen. You get to these wells, and I believe everything will be all right. I believe you'll come out of there with a song. I believe you'll come out of there with praise on your lips. Amen. I believe you'll come out of there, amen, with intention, amen, to go back to battle in your prayer closets. Amen. On your knees, callous your knees, and bleach your bones, and bombard heaven. Amen. When you come out of there, amen, drinking from these wells, you'll have a holy awe and a reverence. Amen. Not only to God's house, amen, but realizing God is everywhere, watching everything. I told you, He covers it all. Well, I told you about these wonderful wells. Aren't they wonderful? Aren't they wonderful? Hey, man, aren't these wells wonderful? You'd have to admit with me that they're wonderful wells. Glory to God. And you can't blame me for wanting to go back to them, Brother Randy Coffey. I don't believe you could. Hey, man, well, you can say, I don't blame Brother Randy. Hey, man, I don't blame him. Matter of fact, I might even join him. I hope you will. I hope you will. Amen. It's 10 minutes after nine, and Brother Collins is, amen, I've really taken too much liberty with his time. Amen. But I really would like to see somebody, amen, just go ahead and pick up and say, well, Brother Blanton, if you're going, I believe I'll go with you. Huh? Glory to God. I believe I'll go with you. Amen. Oh, glory. Amen. Well, I've told you about these wonderful wells, but now we need to know how to get to them. Amen. How do you get to this water? How do you get to this well? Amen. Glory to God. You know, that's the same question that the woman at the well in the fourth chapter of the book of John asked Jesus. Amen. She said, Sir, thou hast nothing to draw with, and the well is deep. From whence then hast thou that living water? How are you going to get to this water? Amen. I mean, what's the secret code, if you will? Where's the secret map? Amen. To get to this water. Amen. Oh, in those times we can assume some things from this fourth chapter of the book of John. We can assume that there was no community well bucket. Amen. You know, you see them wells in paintings and maybe out in the countryside. Amen. You see them wells, got the little roof over it, and got the little crank, and got the rope wound up on it, got the little pail hanging underneath it. Well, that wasn't how this well was. Obviously, there was no community rope. There was no, they needed a rope because the woman said the well's deep. Amen. And she brought her own water pot. And not only that, she told Jesus that you ain't got nothing. If there was community rope and bucket, Jesus could have just cranked it down. Because she thought that's where the water came from. That's what she thought. Glory to God. Amen. Where comes this? You can't even get to this water. How are you going to give me living water? Well, I'll never thirst again. How are you going to do it? She brought her water pot. Oh, glory. She brought her robe, no doubt. Amen. She brought her efforts. She didn't come to go back empty-handed. She come to draw water. Amen. She brought her own rope. She brought her own water pot. Oh, my Lord, I'm feeling good right now. I said she brought her own rope and she brought her own water pot. Amen. But we can read about the story a little bit later. Amen. And she's running back to the city and her water pots. It don't say nothing about the rope, but amen, her water pot, amen, is still sitting there. She left her water pot and ran back to the city and said, come see a man who's told me all things I ever done. Amen. So that her rope is coiled up. Her water pot is left. Why? Because it was useless. Her rope ain't long enough to reach these waters. Oh, glory, Sister Collins, my efforts. Amen. My efforts and my ability isn't enough. I can say I believe I'll go back to the well. And I can say it till I'm blue in the face. Amen. But there's only one way to the well. Amen. Only one way. Amen. Jesus said, if you knew, amen, who it was that asked for thee water, amen, you would ask of him and he would give thee living water. Amen. There's a way. I said there's a way to the well. I said there's a way to that water that'll make you praise, that'll make you testify, that'll make you pray. Amen. That'll make you sing a new song. There's a way. Praise the Lord. Amen. Let me go back to my text. Now, we want to draw water and we want to draw them out of the wells of salvation. And that's what we're wanting to do. That's what I'm wanting to do. You understand that's what I want to do. How are you going to do it? He said, therefore, with joy. Amen. With joy shall you draw water out of the wells of salvation. Hallelujah. Amen. Glory. Amen. How are you going to do it? It'll be with joy. Not just any joy. Amen. You understand there's two different kinds of joys at least. Amen. There's your joy and then there's the joy of the Lord. Amen. Didn't the Old Testament prophet said, for the joy of L.L. Collins is your strength? The joy of Richard Cunningham is your strength? Your own joy is your strength. No, he said the joy of the Lord is your strength. Amen. Jesus said in one place, he said, these things have I spoken unto you that my joy might remain in you. Glory to God. Oh, how many's ever experienced the joy of the Lord? Hallelujah. You see, the bad thing about our joy is that our joy, amen, is based on happenings and circumstances. Our joy is kin to happiness, amen, which is based on your surroundings and your atmosphere. But His joy, amen, is the same yesterday, today, and forever, because the Christ is the same yesterday, today, and forever. Another problem about us, that even when we get His joy, amen, we must be leakers. Amen, because He said, I'm telling you some things that my joy might remain in you, and that your joy might be full. Amen. Let me tell you, if you get His joy and you keep His joy, amen, that'll fill up your joy, and that'll make you happy. I said that'll make you happy. Amen. Not only that, but that gives you a rope long enough. Amen. That gives you a bucket. Amen. That'll hold enough water. Amen. That'll give you the ability. Amen. To go to the wells of salvation. Amen. And therefore with joy shall you draw water out of the wells of salvation. Amen. Forgive me, Brother Collins. Pull my coattail. Amen. Set me down. Amen. Oh, glory. That will show me thy path of life, and in thy presence.

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Amen. The fullness of joy. And if I receive the fullness of joy, I can take that rope and bucket of His joy, and I can go to the wells of salvation, and I can draw me a good drink. Amen. Of water that'll put that zeal back in me, that'll put that desire back in me. Amen. That'll put that song back in me, that'll put that praise back in me, that'll give me a testimony. Amen. To testify with. I'm telling you what, church, tonight I believe I'll go back to the well. Amen. But I must be in His presence first. Amen. I must be in His presence first. Amen. And I'll carry His robe, I'll carry His bucket back to the well. It'll be long enough to reach. Amen. My efforts aren't good enough, my rope ain't long enough. Amen. My bucket won't hold that water, but His joy will. Therefore with joy, amen, shall you draw water out of the wells of salvation. Amen. Holy God. Amen. Now if this is Ella Collins preaching, you say, "Brother, man, I'll tell you what, he ain't on tonight. I mean, he must be tired or something if this is LL preaching." But hey, wake up, this is Paul Blanton preaching. You say, "Man, this is a miracle." Glory to God. He's saying something that makes sense, and I mean, it looks like he's happy about it. Hallelujah. Amen. He ain't stuttering near as bad as he usually does. Come on. Amen. I come here tonight to tell you and encourage you along with myself. Not that I've looked at you and said that you... Amen. No. Don't get no ideas. Amen. Not that I've heard anything. Amen. Nothing like that. Amen. And I'd have to say that anywhere I go, I'd have to explain myself. Amen. I didn't come here to preach at you. Amen. But I come here to tell you, to make a proclamation, if you will. Amen. To make a statement. I believe I'll go back to the Lord. Amen. Oh, glory. How long has it been, amen, since something just came over you? Amen. Your hand shot up into heaven and you praised the Lord. Oh, glory. Oh, glory. Oh, glory. Oh, glory. Oh, glory. Oh, glory. How long has it been since there's just been an overwhelming desire to hit your knees instead of the usual dread and, amen, and get down and pray instead of the usual dread and, amen, and watching the clock every minute you're down here? Well, have I been down here an hour yet? Praise God. I appreciate folks that make their efforts. Amen. And we have to make our efforts. We must sacrifice. But oh, my Lord. Amen. As Peter and John went to the temple of the hour of prayer. Amen. I believe that more can happen than just soiling our knees and bending up the ends of our toes in a prayer meeting. Amen. I believe things can happen. I believe we can talk to heaven. And I believe heaven can talk to us. Amen. I believe we can give such as we have. Amen. And see the lame man leap and running and walking and praising God and leaping. Amen. I believe we can go to our prayer closets, amen, with a desire and with a spirit of prayer, amen, where we'll accomplish something for the effectual, fervent prayer of a righteous man availeth much. Hallelujah. Amen. My brother-in-law's homeless preacher, he's a good one. Amen. Praise the Lord. Amen. He does more than work on cars. He's a homeless preacher. He told me, him and my sister, they dropped in their travels, they dropped into this church and on a Wednesday night, and it must have been prayer meeting. And they dropped in, and people were scattered about the building, supposed to be in prayer meeting. And this guy who was, he must have been the pastor, they said, he had an alarm clock sitting there. And he laid on his face, dead as 4 o'clock. And when an hour went by, I guess it was an hour, the alarm clock went off. He got up, straightened himself up, grabbed the alarm clock. They went home. I believe, Brother Rick Bladley, there's more to prayer than that, don't you? Amen. I'm not an expert on prayer. Amen. I may be a professional prayer because, I get offerings for praying and preaching. That's what a professional is. Getting paid for this. I still can't believe I get paid for it. Amen. But I'm not an expert. There's a difference in there's professionals that ain't experts. They just get paid for it and we don't understand why. Amen. I'm not an expert on it. But I do know that there's times when I pray and then there's times when I get a hold of God. There's times when I pray. Amen. And there's times when I pray all the way through. And I know that I have an audience.

0: I know that my petition is being heard. Amen. I know that according to His will, amen, that it'll be worked out. Amen. According to His will, I said, it'll be worked out. Amen. Oh, I'm so tired. Amen. I'm so tired. I mean, I'm going to go ahead and keep on praying. Amen. I'm going to go ahead. I told one boy that lost his mother who recently in our church. I said, amen, when I lost my daddy, amen, we was in revival with Brother Larry Darty. His brother goes to my church. Good one. Song leader, Sunday school superintendent. Brother Larry Darty was preaching revivals then, and amen. When my daddy died, he had just closed revival. I went home back to the house of God and tuned up my guitar, and I walked up to the Bible stand and I sung another song. Amen. I was grief ridden. I was trying to tell that boy, go on. Amen. There's times we have to pray on whether we feel the spirit of prayer or not. There's times we have to sing on whether we have a song or not. There's times we need to testify. Amen. Whether we have a testimony or not. And there's a time we need to praise the Lord, Brother Randy Coffey. Amen. Whether we have a praise or not. But I don't believe it ought to always be that way. Amen. I believe that there's times, amen, if we'll go to the well, amen, that we'll come out of there with whatever we need. Amen. To give us those things, amen, which our heart desires. Amen. Why don't you lift your hands to heaven and praise the Lord?
1: Ah, Lord of heaven. Ah, Lord of heaven. Amen. I've gone too far. Amen. And at midnight, Paul and Silas prayed and sang praises unto God, and the prisoners heard them. Amen. They sung. They prayed. Matter of fact, in this chapter 6.
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3: I've been listening to charismatic preaching, but I really haven't. Amen. I feel like there's an element that we lack in our holiness churches. And you might say it's the simplicity of the gospel. It's simple. It's very simple. But if the devil has ever used a tool in these last days, he's used this tool right here. Amen. And I'm going to preach for a few minutes, amen, about what the devil is causing. Conflict, amen, hard feelings, strife, bitterness. Amen. And I'd like to preach for a few minutes. Amen. On the love of God. It's simple, isn't it? It's so simple. I'm kind of a simple type fella. I'm not a deep theologian, Brother Rick. But God knows my heart. Every one of us has probably been hurt, talked about, so on and so forth. Does that not give us one? Amen. It does not give us one reason. To get bitter, get hard. Amen. Let's read tonight, as the Lord will help us. Fourth chapter, 1 John. Most of you Bible readers know where I'm going. Amen. Seventh verse, we'll start and read most of that chapter. Beloved, Brother Collins taught me one thing. He said, if you don't have anything to say, and you can't think of nothing to say, read the Bible. Just read the Bible. Well, I don't know how much I'll say, but I'm going to read a few verses of Scripture. Amen, this evening. Beloved, let us love one another, for love is of God. And everyone that loveth is born of God and knoweth God. He that loveth not knoweth not God, for God is love. And I understand you're already thinking, well, the charismatics just wear this out. Well, I understand they wear this out, and they probably misuse it. Amen, but we need to come to this more now than we ever have in our lives. It's the devil's job to cause division, amen, among the churches and among people. But we're going to have to love one another regardless of the circumstances, regardless of what people do or what they say or what actions they take against you. We're going to have to love one another, amen. Are we not going to heaven with each other? Amen. Well, glory. And this was manifested, the love of God towards us, because that God sent His only begotten Son into the world that we might live through Him. John 3:16, simplicity of the gospel. You don't hear it preached because you folks don't think that you're a very deep theologian. Amen. If you preach on John 3:16. Amen. The 10th verse, herein is love, not that we love God, but that He loved us and sent His Son to be the propitiation for our sins. Beloved, if God so loved us, we ought also to love one another. No man has seen God at any time. If we love one another, God dwelleth in us, and His love is perfected in us. Hereby know we that we dwell in Him, and He in us, because He hath given us of His Spirit. And we have seen and do testify that the Father sent the Son to be the Savior of the world. Whatsoever shall confess that Jesus is the Son of God, God dwelleth in Him, and He in God. And we have known and believeth that the love that God hath to us, God is love. And he that dwelleth in love dwelleth in God, and God in him. Herein is our love made perfect, that we may have boldness in the day of judgment. Because as He is, so are we in this world. There is no fear in love, but perfect love casteth out all fear, because fear hath torment. He that feareth is not made perfect in love. We love Him because He first loved us. And I'm going to stop right there. And let's go to the book of Matthew as gospel. And we're talking about the end time here in this verse of Scripture. Amen. The 12th verse of the 24th chapter of the book of Matthew says this. And because iniquity shall abound, the love of many shall wax cold. Praise God. Hallelujah. Amen. Can I tell you tonight, this evening, that in our movement, not the other churches and the Baptists or the Presbyterians, but right here in our movement, our holiness churches, our holiness people, our holiness pastors, amen, do not have love, amen, one for another like we need to have it, amen. We've got strife. We got bitterness among us, amen. But can I tell you, if you're going to God's good heaven, you're going to have to love your brother. You're going to have to love your sister. Makes no difference what they do, amen. And if you've been in this walk very long at all, you're going to have brothers and sisters do you wrong. Good people will do you wrong. Good people the devil uses. Not intentionally, but he does. Good people. Praise God. It's not our job to get back, to get even. Amen. It's not our job. You know what the Bible says here? We're going to read it. We have trouble. We have trouble doing it. Amen. The 44th verse, I'm not going to be very long, but it's on my heart. I can't help it. Fifth chapter of Matthew, the 44th verse, amen, says, but I say unto you, love your enemies, bless them that curse you, do good to them that hate you, and pray for them which despitefully use you and persecute you. Well, that's the day and hour that we're living in, church. Amen. The love of many will wax cold, the Bible says. We're living in that day and that hour. And people are carnally minded. And when people ain't praying, amen, they're going to say things they shouldn't say. Amen. I know that in our church work, I love people, I love preachers, and I love people of God with all of my heart. Amen. But the devil will use your best friend. He'll use whoever he can, amen, to get to you, to get to your heart. Amen. That's right. He'll try his best to get to your heart. The statement's made, I have to love them to go to heaven. Well, that's the wrong statement. If you have to love them, amen, your heart is not right. You've got to love them with a pure heart. Amen. I know, amen, I could say some things here and I'm not going to. Amen, it's not going to be wisdom. But can I tell you
1: There'll be men that'll hurt you. There'll be men that'll say things about you. Amen. There'll be brothers and sisters. I don't care what area it is, church. That's right. You better get bitterness out of your heart. You better get hatred out of your heart. You better get envy out of your heart. If it's your brother or sister in the church, you better get it out. If it's your preacher brother, if it's your pastor, amen. Pastors are human. They're not always right. Sometimes we're wrong. Amen. But don't get bitterness in your heart over it. Amen. Get right with God. And if we're going to, I've been preaching a lot, praise God, on revival. And if we're going to have revival once again that our forefathers and the old timers talked about, we're going to have to get to genuine love of God in our hearts. Amen. Amen. Fervently love, unfeigned love means hypocritical love. We shake hands with our brothers and our sisters because we have to. But the brother and sister that done you bad, talked about you, amen, owed you money and didn't pay you, they're the very ones the Bible said pray for them that despitefully use you. If you don't get it out of your heart, you'll never have revival. We have 15 or 20 people in our churches that have hard feelings and bitterness, amen. Revival will never break out because we're not in unity. Amen. We're going to have to get in unity if revival is going to break out. Amen. We'll have to get the love of God in our hearts. My mama can tell you, she's sitting here. She could tell you some things. Hey man, she's not going to. Hey man, because she wouldn't be right if she did. Hey man. Makes no difference what they say, what they do. Amen. Pray for them that despitefully use you and see, let go and see what God will do. God will take care of it. Don't put it in your own hands. Let God take care of it. Amen. Praise God. We have enough division among us. And I'm tired of division. I've been preaching on unity. I don't care how you decide on the issues. I believe in holiness. I believe in standards. But there's some issues among us that is dividing us from fellowship. Amen. Brother Crane is one of my, I hope I can say this right, one of the best friends I've got. That's right. Brother Valentine. I feel like the Lord sent me down there. Amen. I feel like He sent me down there to meet Brother Richard Crane. That's right. But you know what? I don't know what they are, but me and Brother Crane probably differs in some areas. Brother Rick Bradley. Brother Asher, man, you probably differ in some areas. Amen. I'm not talking about holiness now. I'm not talking about going worldly. You forget it. My mind is set. I'm set for the defense of the gospel. I believe in holiness. I believe in looking like holiness, acting like holiness. And right now, that's what I'm preaching about, acting like holiness. If you don't have the love of God in your heart, the Bible says you're a liar. The Bible says you're a liar. You're going to hell. You're not going to make it. You can have all the standards. You can do all the things that you're supposed to. If you don't have the genuine love of God in your heart, you're not going to heaven. Amen. And if you're going to go to heaven, and if we're going to have revival, we got to get everything out of our heart and out of the way. The devil's biggest tool nowadays is it's not just a brother against brother and sister against sister. It's family. My mama can tell you it's right in our family. Hatred, bitterness, and strife. It's moved into our churches now. Hey, if you can't shake hands with your preacher brother and tell him you love him, you better make a trip to the altar and get it out of your heart. I don't care what the differences has been over the years. We got some preachers, amen, that can't shake hands, tell each other they love them. Things happened 20 years ago. Bible says forgetting those things which are behind and pressing towards the mark of the high calling. Praise God. What good does it do us to bring up yesterday? The things happened yesterday. We can't change it. Can't do nothing about it. Let's go forward from today. I've asked God, no matter what happens, Brother Rick Bradley, no matter what happens in my life, keep me humble, Lord. Keep me where I need to be. He has. It's in some ways I didn't want. I didn't like Brother Asher. I didn't know what I was asking when I asked the Lord that. Keep me humble. Keep me where I need to be. Don't let me get exalted in self. Don't let me think that I'm something, amen. Let the love of God reign in my life and in my heart. No matter what anyone does to you, whether it be in action or word or in deed. Amen. You get the love of God in your heart for them. See what God will do for you. See what if we was to come to this meeting, Brother Joey, Brother Moore, different all kind of preachers going to preach. And I hate I'm the first one to preach of the meeting. But I'll tell you what.
5: If we'd get all the bitterness and hatred and strife, amen, all these things that's divided us over the issues, if we'd lay them aside and lay them down, come together in unity, we could have a Holy Ghost revival. Hey, Brother Collins, like you've never seen in your life. Amen. Amen. Every one of us could honestly say we might have reason enough to be angry or to be upset at our brother, but we don't, because the Bible tells us we don't. We still got to love them. Praise God. Amen. No matter what people does to us, we got to love people no matter what. Amen. You know what? I can honestly say, Brother Collins, I love God's people. I don't have anything in my heart. I feel like folks has done me wrong. That gives me no right to talk about them, to get even. That's right. I have no right. Pray for them that despitefully use you. That's right. I had my whole church praying, fasted. Brother Joey, I don't mean this. I hope you take this right. I'm a diabetic, and I like this part of being a diabetic. They say you got to eat every 2 hours. I like that part of it. But I eat too much every 2 hours. Amen. But I had some things coming against me, and I didn't know how to handle it. And that come to me, you probably say, well, that's the reason you're preaching the way you are. Maybe it is. Amen. I didn't know how to take it. I said, why, Lord? Why, Lord? You know about it. You know about it. Oh, I feel like the Lord said, pray for them. Pray for them. I fasted 4 days. First 2 days I got so sick. That ain't a lot. I know folks fast week, 2 weeks at a time. But it was a lot for me at that time. I had sugar and it was way up. I was sick. I was miserable for 2 days. The last 2 days I was all right, Brother Bradley. But for 2 days I suffered. You know what I done? I fasted and prayed for folks I felt like wasn't doing me right. Hey, you know what? They've never picked up the phone and called me. Hey, man, they just took it. Hey, man, but that don't give me no right to get angry, get upset. Did you know the very people that I thought would not preach for me is the ones that's preached for me and done me the most good? Is that right? That's right. The very people that I thought wasn't going to do me any good, I didn't want to come to my church. The Lord said, preach them. They've done my church more good than my body. Yes, God. Hey, we got to get out of this fleshly mind and what we think about our brothers and our sisters. If they're godly, they're holy people. Let God speak to our hearts. A revival. I'm not going to tell you where or who, but the pastor and evangelist clashed as much as any two people I ever met. Clashed. You know what? Over 8 or 9 years since I've known the church, it's the best revival the church has ever had. That's right. Hey, we have no right to grudge, hold feelings, and fall out. Hey, man, fall out over the issues. Hey, man, the issues that's among us, that's dividing us. We need to come together in unity with love. That's right. Come on, Brother Kern.
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6: As ye have always obeyed, not as in my presence only, but now much more in my absence, work out your own salvation with fear and trembling. As I was praying this morning real early and praying tonight, this evening, I was thinking about where to go. The Lord had kind of given me a thought, and I was trying to think of a scripture. Seeking the Lord about scripture, and He dealt with me on this scripture here. And said, work out your own salvation with fear and trembling. And if the Lord would help me, I'd like to preach just for a little while on the experience in God. I was testifying at church here a while back about something, and the Lord got the blessing of me and anointing me, and I got to testifying about having an experience. experience. And since then, the Lord's been dealing with me on really getting a hold of God, on really having an experience in God, on really getting deep into God. And the Lord's been dealing with me on that several weeks now. I didn't know I was going to preach it here. I had no idea of that. But I'd like to talk to you for just a little while, having an experience in God. Too many times I believe that we go about in our daily life and we go about in our church life and we forget about getting in and into the service, and we don't have an experience in God like we should. There's many reasons why we should have one. Number one, for our own selves. Because if we don't have any experience in God, what good is ours? We don't really have anything at all. If you don't have the experience of salvation, you have nothing at all. If you don't have the experience of sanctification, you're lacking there. If you don't have the experience of the baptism of the Holy Ghost, you're lacking there also. If we don't have an experience in God, our life is tremendously lacking, personally, just for our own selves. It is important that we have an experience in God, an experience that goes deeper than just coming to church and sitting on a pew, an experience that goes deeper than just saying, "Now I lay me down to sleep," an experience that really grasps a hold to God, it really shakes the foundations of heaven, an experience that changes your heart, that makes you where you're never the same again, an experience with the blood of Jesus Christ. That's what's needed in this day and hour. We must have an experience with an Almighty God. It will change our lives. It'll make us something we never thought we could ever be. I can tell you because of my own experience with the blood of Jesus Christ, that it will change your life. It will take you and make you something to make you into something you never dreamed you could ever be. It will take you and change you from the hard thing of sin you once was and make you into something brand new. It can take you and change your life forever. An experience with God. One experience can change an entire life. One experience can do multitudes of a difference. What an amazing thing it is. What an amazing thing it is to have an experience in God. Something that the Lord dealt with me on was we need to have experience for ourselves, and we need to also have experience for ourselves because of others out there. We need to have one for ourselves, excuse me. We need to have an experience in God for our own selves. But we need to have an experience in God also for those that's out there in the world. Too many times I feel like that we go out there and go out to the world and we're wanting to tell somebody about the Lord, and that's great. That's good. I'm all for that. I think we don't do enough of it. We need to do more of it. But too many times we get out there and sometimes we start talking about something we don't even know nothing about. Sometimes we get into conversations. We have no idea what we're talking about. And it's not the fact that we haven't seen it. It's not the fact that we haven't been around it, but it's more so the fact that we have never experienced it for our own selves. If you haven't experienced something for your own self, there's no way you can tell somebody else about it. I can't tell you how to get saved if I've never been saved. I can't tell you how to be sanctified or filled with the Holy Ghost if I have never experienced for my own self. And young people, if we don't know what it's like to get a hold of God, how can we tell somebody how to do it? If we don't know what it's like to get alone at home and get in an altar that you built on your own somewhere, be it in a closet, be it in a room, be it in the woods somewhere, how can we tell someone how to get a hold of God if we don't know how to do it our own selves? If our experience don't go any deeper than getting here and shouting at youth camp and at camp meeting, if that's the depth of our experience, we have a shallow experience. How can we help ourselves and how can we help someone else if we don't get in no deeper than a Sunday night service? If we don't get in no deeper than a youth camp service or a fifth weekend service, what good are we doing to ourselves or anyone else? Our experience is about as shallow as it can be. If you're having to get saved every youth camp and get saved every camp meeting, your experience is a shallow experience. Get an experience in God that's going to dig you down deep. Get in the foundation. Get down deep in God and get anchored in Jesus Christ. Get in the experience in God that's going to anchor you in Jesus Christ. That won't let you, when the winds come by, when the waves blow by, when things come at you, that it will hold. You see, I think about sometimes with an anchor, a lot of times your anchors have hooks on both sides of them. It comes down, and many of y'all see it, it's kind of a U-shape. And I think about those ships in the olden days when they'd drop them anchors, they'd be in them storms, and they'd drop anchor. trying to weather a storm, trying to get through it. They drop that anchor. I can see it as that anchor drops down, and it catches hold. There's a rock down there, and that anchor catches that rock, and it anchors in. That boat's not going nowhere. That storm can blow as hard as it can. That wind can go and just blow the sails right off of it, but that boat is going nowhere because that anchor's in the rock. It's hooked into the rock. It's down there. And if we get an experience in God and get hooked in the rock, there won't be nothing that can shake us. The very devils of hell can't blow us off of it. If we'll get an experience in God, that will anchor us down in the rock of Jesus Christ. We've got to have an experience of God. We've got to have, it's of utmost importance. If we don't have an experience in God, we have nothing. We don't have anything. How can we help ourselves? How can we help someone else? That's what the Lord called us to do. He said, go ye therefore and baptize in the name of the Father and the Son and the Holy Ghost. He gave us the great commission. We are to be saved, and then after that we are to go out and tell others about this great gospel, this great blood of Jesus Christ that washed away our sins. But if we don't experience God, if we don't know how to get a hold of God, we are not equipped enough to go out there and tell them about it. We can't do it. If we get an experience in God, it'll change our lives forever. It'll change the lives around the lives that are around us forever. You see someone that gets saved, they really get good and saved. They really get an experience in God. And people around them notice a difference. People around them see something different about them. It affects your surroundings when you get an experience in God. When you truly get a hold of God, it will change things around you. It will take and it'll affect the ones around you. It'll affect your family. It will affect the people you work with, the people you go to school with. It will reach out and get them. It'll also affect people down the road. You say, well, how is that? How did that happen? Well, we still reading about people that had experiences in God. And this book right here, this is slammed full of people who had an experience with God right here. And their lives are still affecting us today. We read about Abraham and Isaac and Jacob. And the Bible recalls them when they talk about God in the Old Testament. They say the God of Abraham, the God of Isaac, and the God of Jacob. Why did they call him this? Why did they say that he was the God of Abraham, the God of Isaac, and the God of Jacob? The reason being is because they had an experience in God. They knew that this was a God that could help you, because these patriarchs had an experience in God. They knew how to get a hold of God. And so when that was the God they wanted, was the God that they knew how to get a hold of. The God that moved for Abraham, Isaac, and Jacob was the same God that Israel wanted. That's why they called him that, because he moved for them. He moved for them, and that's because they had an experience in God. They knew how to get a hold of God. And they had an experience that went beyond anything that anybody at that time had ever witnessed, anybody had ever seen. How many people has actually ever sat down and talk with Jesus Christ? Abraham did. He was the first one ever here recorded of actually sitting down and having a conversation with Jesus Christ. When they come down and talk with Abraham, that he had an experience in God that went beyond the ordinary. And we still look at him today and say, what a great man of faith that was. What a great man Abraham was. That man had an experience with God that went beyond a Sunday service, that went beyond a youth camp. He really got grounded in God. He had an experience in God. Our testimonies will affect those around us. Our testimonies will affect those later on down the road. I can personally speak of that because I had an experience with that. I got saved what the Lord used to send conviction on my soul and to save me was the testimony of a Methodist preacher who died 100 years ago. You really think about it, how in the world can somebody, you be dead for a long time, and 100 years down the road, your testimony is so strong that it's still affecting people. Can you imagine that? Having a testimony that's so strong. Having the experience in God that's so great, knowing God, knowing how to get a hold of God in such a way that your experience is still touching people 100 years after you die. Ain't that the kind of experience you want? His testimony reached out and touched me. Here I was, a lost boy. Didn't know nothing hardly about God. Didn't want to know nothing about God. I didn't want nothing to do with him. I was trying to stay as far away from him as I can. But God used the testimony of a man who had been dead years and years and years. And it reached out and touched me. And God dealt with my heart. And he can do the same thing with you. He can do the same thing with you. Elders and young people. All the people. He can do the same thing with every one of us. He can reach. He can use us. Our experience in God not only affects us, but it affects others. It affects those down the road. It will affect. We'll always be remembered for our experiences in God. Some are more remembered than others. Some people have disappeared into the sea of time. Some people are just lost. Their memory is nothing else no more because they didn't really have that big of an experience in God. They didn't really get a hold of God. They came to church. That was nice. That was good. They sat on a pew. That was good. They were singing in the choir. That's nice. But they never really got much deeper than that. Their experience in God didn't go much deeper than that. And they're lost in the sea of time. Nobody knows their names. Can anybody name me one 100 years ago that sat on a pew and didn't really do much of anything? He had an experience with God. Yes, I'm not making light of that. But he come in, he sat through the service, and they would pray in the altar, and they would get in the choir and sing, and they'd go home, and it wasn't much to it besides that. Anybody know their names of anybody 100 or 200 years ago that had an experience like that? But what about somebody like Charles Wesley who had such a great experience in God? Or somebody, some of the great preachers like George Whitefield or the man who wrote Amazing Grace, that guy. I can't remember his name. Anyways, John Newton. I was going to say Isaac Newton, but that's the gravity man. John Newton. No, people like this that had an experience in God. Tell me, we know their names. They died 200 years ago, but we know their names. You want me to tell you why? Because they had an experience in God that went beyond the ordinary. They wasn't willing to sit down in a regular church service and go on. John Newton was a slave trader. He was a low man, but God reached down in His great mercy and saved that man's soul, and he had an experience that changed lives. He wrote the song Amazing Grace, and it is still changing lives today. That man is reaching out 200 years and still touching souls. Why? Because he had an experience in God. And God can do the same thing with us. It's not limited to them of old. It's not limited to them of the Bible. But God can take us and use us the exact same way. He can take each and every one of us and give us an experience in Him that will take and not only affect, it'll change our lives. And it'll take us and make us something we never dreamed. And then it'll affect those around us. It will change the lives of those around us. And then it'll reach out. Years later down the road, people will still be talking about the experience that you had in God. People's lives will still be being touched by the experience you had in God. But if you just want to come in and sit on a pew, if you just want to come in and sing in the choir, I'm not thinking a lot of that, but just have just a nominal experience, just a regular experience, not go much deeper than that. If you want to have that, that's whatever you want to do. If you want to have that, you'll be remembered a little while after you die, but eventually you'll just be forgotten. You'll just be forgotten into the sea of time. It's lost in oblivion. There will be nothing of you remembered. There'll be a gravestone. There'll be a few things left over of you. I'm sure there'll be a birth certificate, but not much more than that. Not much more. But wouldn't it be a lot better to know that our testimony was still reaching out through the lanes of time and touching souls? Wouldn't you want to be remembered more so for the experience you had in God than how many awards you could win? Than be remembered more so for the experience you had in God than how popular you could be amongst the boys or the girls? What really and truly, what's it worth? What's it, the experience in God is worth everything. It's worth it all to have an experience in God. Oh, it's a wonderful thing. Oh, it's a wonderful thing to have an experience in God. It's an awesome thing. It's a great thing. Oh, to have an experience in God that goes deeper than the ordinary. We can't afford to be ordinary Christians this day and hour. We can't afford to do it no more. The time of being ordinary is over with. It's through with. There's no time for that no more. We have got to learn how to stand. We have got to learn how to get a hold of God. We have got to have an experience in God that goes beyond everything else we've ever seen. We've got to have an experience in God that anchors our lives and our very soul in the foundation of Jesus Christ. We've got to have an experience in God that will change our lives. We've got to have an experience in God that will change those around us. We've got to have an experience in God that's greater than anything we've ever known. We've got to get a hold of God. We've got to learn how to get a hold of God. Not just in these altars. It's a wonderful thing to get a hold of God in these altars. I think this is one of the best places to get a hold of God. It is. I love getting a hold of God in the altars here in church. But we've got to learn how to get a hold of God on our own. We've got to learn how to get a hold of God when the music's over, when our friends have gone home, when the pastor's not there. We've got to know how to get a hold of God. When we're there by ourselves, you're in the middle of the woods, or you're in your room, or you're by yourself, you've got to know how to get a hold of God. We have got to have an experience in God that goes beyond the ordinary. We've got to have an experience in God that's greater than anything we have ever known. It's of utmost importance. Well, there's a world out there that's dying and going to hell. Right now as we speak, there's someone dying and entering into hell's gates. Oh, but we've got to reach them, y'all. We have got to reach this lost world. We have got to reach them. But if we don't have an experience in God, we can forget ever reaching them because we don't have nothing we can give them. If you don't have an experience in God, you can't offer them nothing. We can offer them all the hot dogs and hamburgers we want to give them. We can put on the biggest show. We can do all that, but they can go down to the movie theater, and they can go down to the Baptist church or the Methodist church or any other church they want to pick, and they can get the exact same thing most of the time. They can get the exact same thing. But if we've got an experience in God that goes beyond ordinary, there's hardly no one else that can even mimic that. A hot dog can't do that good. A burger can't do that good. If we've got an experience in God that we can offer them, if they can really see something different about us, if they can see that we know how to get a hold of God, if they can see that the God actually changed us, they will say there's something different about them. And I want that. I want that. That's what it was in my life. I can tell you, I wasn't raised holiness, but I saw something different as some people that had an experience with God. They wasn't the average people. I said, I want what they've got. That's what I want. I want me an experience in God. It takes me beyond ordinary. I praise God. I found it one day. I still seek experience in God. I still want a deeper experience in God. It goes beyond ordinary, but we have got to have it. There's a world that's going to hell, and if we don't get in the hold of God, they're going to more and more going to hell every day. And we know the Lord's put us, the Lord wants us to try to get as many as we can. I thought about many a time. I might have heard it somewhere. I don't know. But let's go to heaven and take as many of folks with us as we can. I thought about that many times. I don't know if I made that up or somebody said that or where I heard that at. Maybe I just dreamed it up. I don't know. But I thought about that many times. Well, let's go to heaven and take as many people with us as we can. But if we don't have an experience in God, we don't have nothing to offer them. If we can't tell you, you can say, well, I can say, well, Brother Gabbard, I can tell somebody, I can tell you, Brother Gabbard got saved and the Lord really changed him and really helped him. And that might be okay. But they don't know you. If they don't know you, it doesn't do them a bit of good. But if I can say, the Lord took me and changed me and took the cusser out of me and took the drinker out of me or took the smoker out of me or took the sin out of my life, took these things out of me, and that changes things. They know who I am. They see me standing here, especially if they know what you once was. They can see a change in us. They'll know then. I can tell you, I've got an experience in God. If you can tell them what God has done for you, that changes everything. Then, if you can tell them what God has done in your life, it changes everything. Then, because they actually see a product of God's grace. They see a product of salvation. Oh, to have an experience in God that goes beyond the ordinary. To have an experience in God that changes lives. What an experience it is! Oh, what a thrill it is to be able to get lost in the presence of God. To be able to get so caught up in God that you don't know where you're at. Let's get in here and get an experience in God in this meeting. I'm not just talking to the young people. I'm talking to everybody in this place tonight. We need an experience in the God, young and old alike. It's high time that we get closer to God. We got to get a hold of God. It's going to be over soon, I believe. We've been hearing it said, this is the last days. We're needing a revival. The Lord's going to send a revival. And if we want to be a part of this revival, we've got to know how to pray through. We've got to know how to get a hold of God. We've got to have an experience in God that's going to count for something, that's going to change lives. If we want to be a part of this revival, we're going to have an experience in God that goes beyond the ordinary. We're going to have to get a hold of God. Know how to get a hold of God when everything's going bad, when there's no one else to pray with you, when you can't get a hold of nobody, when it's just depending on you. We've got to know how to get a hold of God. We've got to know how to shake the foundations of heaven. Oh, we can't just... We've got to have a personal relationship with them. We've got to have an experience in them, a life-changing experience, a soul-burning experience that burns with the fire of the Holy Ghost. We've got to have an experience in God. That's of the utmost importance. Oh, I thank the Lord tonight for the privilege of being in this meeting. We've got every opportunity, church, to have an experience in God right now, right here tonight. We can have an experience in God that goes beyond the ordinaries. If we just get in here and seek God, if we'll get in here and get a hold of God, the Lord will help us. He will come down and He will help us tonight. There's not a doubt in my mind. We'll believe on Him and He will come down and give us an experience in Him that goes beyond ordinary. We have got to have an experience in God. You can't do it for yourself. I can't rely on someone to do it for me. I can't rely on the deacons on the deacon's testimony. I can't rely on his experience. I can't rely on my pastor's experience. I can't rely on those things. I'm not saying it's not that's good and it helps me, but I can't rely on that. I've got to have experience for my own self. I've got to do it for myself because no one else can do it for me. Grandma's sanctification can't save me. Granddaddy's holiness can't save me. That won't get you into heaven. We've got to have an experience for our own self. We've got to do it ourselves and get a hold of God and get an experience that goes beyond the ordinary. I appreciate the privilege.
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7: Chapter 5. We welcome them, but we've had several different guest speakers and missionaries on Sunday night. Some time back, I've been preaching about the need of the Holy Spirit. And in the last message that I preached the answer to the flesh. How many remembers those things that I read in Galatians 5 and verse 19 about what the flesh produces in our lives? For every one of us, if we'll let it, the flesh will produce these things. Remember this list? Adultery, fornication, uncleanness, lasciviousness, idolatry, witchcraft, hatred, variance, emulations, wrath, strife, seditions, heresies, envyings, murders, drunkenness, revelings, and the such like, in which I tell you before, of the which I tell you before, as I've also told you in time past, that they which do such things shall not inherit the kingdom. Those are awful things that the flesh produces. And the message that I preached was the Spirit is the answer to those things. The Spirit at work in our lives keeps those works of the flesh from being produced. But I never got in that message, because I intended to do it later, what the Spirit produces. I mean, we talked about what the flesh produces, but what does the Spirit produce in our lives? Amen. And so tonight, if you'd stand, we're going to talk about what the Spirit produces in our lives. Same chapter, the next verse, Galatians 5:22. But the fruit of the Spirit is love, joy, peace, long-suffering, gentleness, goodness, faith, meekness, temperance. Against such there is no law. I'll stop reading there, but isn't that a contrast to the first list that I read? This is one of those no-brainer questions. What do you want your life to be like, the first list or the second list? Well, the second list comes about by the working of the Spirit in our lives. And I believe it has to be an invited work. If the Spirit works in our life, I believe it's because we invite Him. I don't think He ever forces His work in our life. How many believes that? I believe we invite Him to work. And so tonight, I want to just speak a little bit tonight on the evidence of the Spirit at work. In other words, I'm talking about in my life and your life. What is the evidence that the Spirit is at work? Would you do me a favor tonight? Would you stretch forth a hand this way and pray with me and for me? Would you pray? Father, we desire divine enablement. We desire divine help. God, you know the needs of your people. God, you know how to minister to your people. Lord, I don't want one of our people to leave here tonight without the peace of God in their heart and mind. I don't want them to leave without out strength, Lord, for the week ahead. Lord, truly, may you move by the Spirit of whom I speak. Move right now, Spirit of God, upon our minds, upon our hearts, upon our lives. Lord, move amongst our people. Move amongst our families. Move amongst our young people. Spirit of the living God, far beyond, Lord, any emotional thing. May there be this deep moving of your Holy Spirit. Oh, God, we invite you. Amen. Why don't you just do that? I hadn't planned it. Why don't you just say right now, Spirit of God, I invite you to work in my life. I invite you, Spirit, to work in my mind, in my spirit, in my soul, in my life. Hallelujah. Hallelujah. Spirit of God, I need you, Spirit of God. Holy and pure and righteous, Spirit of God. I invite you to work in my life. I invite you to speak to me. I invite you to touch me, Spirit of God. Oh, Spirit of the living God, fall fresh upon us. Hallelujah. Hallelujah. Let the Spirit of God feel a welcome here. Let him know that we desire him here. Let him touch us with the coal of fire from off the altars and fill us with his power. Hallelujah. Hallelujah. God bless you. I so appreciate your prayers tonight. The evidence of the Spirit at work. Now, listen, I'm going to share something, young people, and I want to put a disclaimer on it. You know, I don't understand this, how on news reports they show in detail how the thief was able to break in. So I don't want to do that. Have you ever noticed that? Here's how they did it. Here's how they can steal your car. And I can just imagine somebody there taking notes, you know. Yeah, I got this thing. And so the illustration I share, I don't want to ever be that type of encouragement. But one of the fads right now is using Twitter is for young people to try to conjure up this spirit of a departed young man. And let me read just a little bit of it. This is the headline of just one news article. Teens are so bored, they're trying to summon demons on Twitter with the Charlie challenge. The website Scary Kids has an explanation of the game, its origins, and how to play. And if you're so inclined, after learning the point of the game, you can summon this demon who's supposed to be the spirit of a dead boy. But you must be careful, because in the game, it's a given, this spirit may destroy your life. And that's enough of that evil. I'm not going to tell you how it all works. It's just another way of working the Ouija board is really what it is. But this is a fad. So many young people are caught up in this. And I thought it was interesting. You know, sometimes you let preachers warn about things and people get angry at them. This wasn't a preacher. This was a medium. A medium is someone who deals with departed spirits, a non-Christian who tries to summon demons. And this medium said, I want to warn you, young people, because if you do that, something can get a hold of you and ruin your life. And I'm amazed that people of this world would open their lives and minds to dark spirits and are reluctant to open up their hearts and their minds to the Holy Spirit. Amen. And these things are getting a hold of folks and ruining their lives. You see, if it's not an evil spirit, sometimes it's an addiction folks let get a hold and influence their life. And if not an addiction, their own selfish flesh and way of thinking, they let that influence them. But what I'm preaching tonight is there is a wonderful peace-giving, joy-giving influence that we can invite into our lives, and that is the work of the Holy Spirit. You open yourself up to those other things, and it's misery of mind, it is difficulty and a loss of peace and unrest. But when you invite the Spirit to work in your life, it results in things like joy and peace and calm and help and strength. And so I just want to encourage us. I don't think anyone's playing that Twitter game tonight. That's just an illustration. Well, I want to encourage you to ask the question, what is influence? What am I allowing to influence my mind, allowing to influence my thoughts, my desires, my attitudes, my aspirations? What am I allowing to affect my heart, my life, my mind? What is it? Is it the Holy Spirit? Well, I can tell you now, it can be the Holy Spirit. It can be the Holy Spirit that is our motivator and influencer. Amen. In Galatians Galatians chapter 3. I want to pull in just a little context here. Amen. Paul said, are you so foolish? Having begun in the spirit, are you now made perfect by the flesh? In other words, Paul is speaking to Christians. And he said, you know, there was a time that you realized you had to have the Holy Spirit. You would admit it. You said, I have to have the Holy Spirit to live. I have to have the Holy Spirit to have the peace of God. I have to have the Holy Spirit to do right. I have to have the Holy Spirit to testify. I have to have the Holy Spirit to play the drums. I have to have the Holy Spirit to sing. I have to have the Holy Spirit to witness to folks. I have to have the Holy Spirit for wisdom and decisions in my family. And Paul said, as a Christian, there was a time you were readily admitted. You begun in the Spirit. He said, now are you going to be made perfect by the flesh or your own efforts or anything from any other quarter? And that's an understood a question with an answer. No. If you begun in the Spirit, you must continue in the Spirit. If you needed the Spirit when you first got saved, you need the Spirit tonight. You need His power and His ability. A little more context, Galatians 5:7. He said, and it's the same chapter earlier, he said, you did run well. What did hinder you that you should not obey the truth? In other words, when you were under the influence of the Spirit, you ran well. You did the right things. You pleased Christ. You worshiped. You reached out to folks for Jesus when you were under the influence of the Spirit. What did hinder you? In other words, what else beside the Spirit did you begin to allow to be an influence in your life? You've lost your fervor. You lost your passion, your progression in Christ because you quit letting the Spirit be the influence and you allowed something else to be the influence. I don't know how you feel, but you know, you can go anywhere. You can go to the mall. You can go to work and you feel these, and you young people, be honest, you can feel them at school. There's these influences that come to play upon our lives. They don't feel good to me. I don't like the darkness of these influences and the bad things they stir up and all of that. Amen. I'm so glad there's more in this world than the bad influences. He has sent His Holy Spirit, and I don't have to be acting and operating under the influence of all these evil and wrong and fleshly things, but I can operate. I can live. I can function. I can be motivated, stimulated by the power of the Holy Spirit, of my Creator, the Holy Spirit. Oh, everything about Him's pure and righteous and clean and joyful and peaceful. Wednesday, I was kind of joking with you. I know Sister Norvell laughed, but I don't think anyone else did. But I'd announced a chapter, and then I said, look at this verse. Are you familiar with this? Does this remind you? Everybody just sat there, and I thought, man, no one's interested. No one cares to even look. And finally, somebody said, you didn't tell us the verse. Remember that? So I was kind of joke. I said, I thought you all were supposed to be people of the Spirit. You should have known what verse. If you're people of the Spirit. Amen. And I was just joking there, but what I was trying to say, people of the Spirit are those that allow the Holy Spirit to do things in their life. Now, I want to talk to you just quickly here, but as Pentecostals, sometimes we think of the Holy Spirit at work only in these ways, in these terms. Number one, as Pentecostals, and He does work this way, but we think of the Holy Spirit only at work in the gifts of the Spirit. You know, the gift of knowledge, the word of wisdom, and healings, and miracles, and tongues, interpretation of tongues, and we think, well, that's the Spirit moving. And how many would say, yeah, that's the Spirit moving. Or because we're Pentecostals, we think of the moving of the Spirit in expressive worship. I mean, I've seen that. I the shout isn't the Spirit. The shout is the reaction to the Spirit. I mean, I'll never forget the impact. I don't know why I've even thought of this at the moment. The impact it had on me as a teenager. Our organ player, know her very well. She was a very quiet individual. Never very expressive. Never. And I'd never seen her do this before. But one night she was playing the organ, and the Spirit of God hit her. She jumped up from that organ and danced everywhere. I mean, I was just, it impacted me. Now the shouting, the dancing wasn't the Spirit, but that was a reaction. That was her response to the Spirit. I'm telling you what, we do as Pentecostals believe when the Spirit works, we become expressive in our worship. We may cry, we may shout, but we feel His presence, right? And so as Pentecostals, sometimes we limit the work of the Holy Spirit to the gifts, and to the expressions in worship. But I want to tell you, as Pentecostals, I also believe the Spirit is at work when it produces the fruit I read to you tonight. Now, look, I'm not taking anything away from the gifts and the expressions in worship. But how many would admit with me, just real honestly tonight, yes, we need the Spirit to move in the gifts. Yes, we need the Spirit to move and express. But more than anything in our individual lives, we need the Spirit to move to produce His fruit in us. Isn't that our biggest need? Is to have the Spirit produce these fruit in our lives. And in fact, let me just define that one word for you right now. What is fruit? Literally, fruit is the product of a plant's growth. I like that word in there. Fruit, whether it's an apple, a pear, fruit is the product of that plant's growth. I want to tell you, the fruit of the Spirit is the product of our growth in response to the Holy Spirit. When we allow the Spirit to bring growth in our life, we don't have to say, fruit be there. We don't have to try hard. We don't have to try to force it to happen. If we'll respond to the Spirit, we'll grow. And if we grow by the Spirit, He will produce His fruit in our life. And so that's what it means by fruit of the Spirit. I begin to think of what Jesus said. He said, I am the vine, ye are but branches. If a man abide in me and I in him, the same bringeth forth much fruit. Herein is my Father glorified, that you bear much fruit. If a man bear not fruit, that branch is cut off and cast into the fire. But Jesus said, I am the vine, and if you'll abide in me, you will bear fruit. Well, what does a vine do? Amen. How does the vine responsible for producing fruit? Because through the vine, the sap, just to put it very frankly, the sap goes

Hallelujah. I want to abide in Christ. You know what Jesus said? One little phrase in there. He said, for without me, you can do nothing. Without him, we can't have the love. We can't have the joy. Not the kindness, not the gentleness, the goodness, the long suffering, the meekness, or the, oh, but if we abide in him, through him we can do it. Through him we can have the flesh. The flesh. Did I say flesh? What I mean to say? The fruit. The fruit. I just threw that in to see if you were right with me. Not really. And when I started to preach, they were still doing newspaper announcements of revival. I've had pastors when I was a young evangelist put things in the newspaper, put my picture in there to advertise a revival, and I read it. It scared me to death. I said, I can't do all that. But one guy, he really had it. I seen one of his revival flyers, and he put it out. Not a church. But he said, come to my meeting. I have all 9 gifts of the Spirit in operation in every service. I thought, he thought that sounded good. I've got all 9 gifts of the Spirit. I want to tell you something better than having all 9 gifts of the Spirit. It'd be a better thing to have all 9 fruit of the Spirit. And I want to tell you, I want to see people delivered and help and all that. But I'll tell you what my cry is right now. Lord, give me the fruit of the Spirit. Lord, give me the fruit of the Spirit. And I lay quite a foundation, and I'm going to be very brief after this. But you may be asking the question, Pastor, does this mean that if I don't have all these fruit of the Spirit, I don't have the Spirit working in my life? If I can't go down the list and check off all 9, does that mean I don't have the Spirit at work in my life? Well, it might mean that, but I don't think necessarily. You see, I believe there's a progression of responsibility here. First of all, here's the way it should be. We as Christians, we should be, here's the word, we should be demonstrating the fruit of the Spirit. I really believe that. We as Christians should demonstrate the fruit of the Spirit. I could go through the list again. But these things should be seen in our lives. At work, at school, in the neighborhood, in the grocery store, in our families. These are the things that should be seen and demonstrated amongst the Christians. Here they are again, one more time. Love, joy, peace, long-suffering, gentleness, goodness, faith, meekness, temperance. Against such there is no law. And I don't need those other 2 verses. They got in there by mistake. But those are the fruit of the Spirit, and that's what we should have in our lives. Can we go back to that frame that says we should be demonstrating the fruit of the Spirit? You know, I got all worked up about something this week. Now, I know you never get worked up about anything, but I did. And let me tell you what I was saying. I got worked up. I said, are we ever going to get this Christian thing? We're Christians. We're supposed to be living like Christians. We're not supposed to have those kind of attitudes. We're supposed to be patient with folks. I mean, I was getting worked up. And all of a sudden, it occurred to me, I was not demonstrating the very fruit of the Spirit that I was aggravated with people not having. I certainly didn't have the fruit of patience, and I wasn't showing much fruit of love, right? We ought to, as Christians, get a hold of this. Amen. Maybe we don't have all 9 yet, but all fruit doesn't develop or ripen at the same time, according to the same schedule. All of our lives are different in different contexts. We may not have all 9, but we should be demonstrating fruit. It may not be ripe yet, but people ought to be able to see it's growing. Amen. Now, it's not my intention to be theological or anything tonight, but I just want to just really briefly give you a brief description of each of these fruits so you know where we're coming from. First of all, there's love. We could put it a lot of ways, but love is a true desire for the benefit and well-being of another. That's what love is. You have a real desire to see other folks benefit. Amen. I believe Christians ought to have the fruit of love. Now, if you really have that desire, you will treat folks that way. I want the best for you. Amen. That's love. Joy. What's joyful? The word literally means cheerfulness, but there's something else in the root of that word. It means a calm delight. It's not this out of control hilarity and foolishness and frivolity. A true joy is a calm delight. Have you ever had those moments? Amen. I've seen the Spirit of God move, and folks just feel so peaceful, and they're so joyful. Amen. There's peace.

peace is rest because things are right. Now, we know a little bit of that on a natural level. Amen. When everything's going well and there's no problems and it's, you know, we get, everything's right, so we have a rest. But this is on a spiritual level. The peace is we can rest because we know things are right. Things are right with our mind. Things are right with our heart. Things are right in our life. And so we're able to rest. That's peace. Long-suffering. What's long-suffering? It's suffering long. Isn't that good? It's suffering long. But let me just put it this way, and these are just my definitions, but long-suffering is putting up with things over a long period of time. How many of you ask yourself, like, how long do I have to put up with this? Amen. Did you ask that of your children? Have anyone ever asked that of your children any time in your childhood? Yeah, there's a lot. How long do I have to put up with this? Maybe you ask it about work. How long do I have to? Well, the fruit of the Spirit gives you long-suffering. Amen. Maybe someone needs it tonight about the message. You're saying it's getting a little long. Amen. Well, just pray for the fruit of the Spirit. Amen. Pray for long suffering. And then there's gentleness. Gentleness doesn't just, you know, mean, you know, a kind of a pushover, but gentleness is kind. And again, this is in the root of the word. Gentleness is kind in a helpful way. You're not just a nice person, but you're nice in a way that helps folks. Amen. That's gentleness. That's a fruit of the Spirit. And then there is goodness. Goodness, yes, it means good. Yes, it means a nice person, but they're nice because their morals and their manners are right. Their morals and manners are good. Then there's faith. Faith is trusting because you're convinced. Amen. Listen, I know we have doubts and struggles, and some of them are just our natural mind at work. But I want you to tell you, a lot of our doubts and things, if we listen to them, our flesh will get control of us. But if we invite the Spirit to control our lives, we'll find ourselves more and more convinced of the truths of God's Word. And being convinced, we'll find ourselves trusting God. I mean, things get bad. You know, that's one of the things that's hard to get, but we need to get. I mean, some of us have served God for years, but every time something bad comes, we're in an uproar again, and we're all upset again, and the world's going to fall in. Amen. At some point, we need the fruit of the Spirit. We can trust God. He's trustworthy. Amen. He'll do that. Oh, don't you feel a hunger in your heart for the fruit of the Spirit demonstrating these? Meekness. Again, meekness isn't a push over someone that's weak and lets folks run over them. But meekness is strength under control. It's not a strength that's in your face. It's a strength that knows when to speak, when not to speak. It's a strength that can say things that need to be said, but not in a way that's rough and mean and inconsiderate. It's a way to say things that need to be said in boldness, yet with kindness. And then there is temperance. Oh, in our society, how we need the fruit of the Spirit, this one. Temperance, just very simply, is self-control. Amen. You know, actually, if the Spirit gives us temperance, it's not self-control, it's Spirit control. Hallelujah. Oh, I that's what I want. I want Spirit control. Amen. People are out of control because their flesh is controlling them. The world's controlling them. But I'm telling you, when the Spirit's in control, there is that kind of self-control. Amen. Oh, hallelujah. Isn't it wonderful to be a Christian? You see, none of these things come from anything else. The Holy Spirit can only produce these fruit in a changed life, in a born-again life. Amen. And then not only should we demonstrate these things, and we may not be there demonstrating them all, but at least, secondly, we should be developing the fruit of the Spirit. Well, I don't demonstrate them all. Well, don't get discouraged, neither do I. But there ought to be a development of the fruit in the Spirit. It takes time for every fruit to grow. Amen. You can name what it is, an apple, a cherry, whatever it is. It takes time for fruit to develop. That, you know, that's the thing. And I don't want to get sidetracked. I'm trying real hard not to get sidetracked. But people don't understand. A gift is just that. That don't take any time. Amen. Amen. You might have just blew up at home, and but you prayed through. You said, Lord, forgive me, and just
just moments later, the Lord give you a gift of the Spirit. That's what it is. A gift isn't based on merit. And some people, He's not giving it back. Amen. There's a fruit of the Spirit, generosity. No, not really. Amen. But you see how, you know, folks, they don't understand that. They say, well, I know that problem's got, that person's got problems in his life, and yet he was used in the gift of the Spirit. That's because that's what it is. It's a gift. But I'll tell you something about fruit. It doesn't happen instantaneously. It grows. And if there's fruit there, it's because somebody's been walking with God. If there's fruit there, it's because somebody's been spending time with the Lord. If there's fruit there, it's because somebody has been alone with God. It's a development type of thing. Amen. Amen. And then last of all tonight, we may not be demonstrating all the fruit of the Spirit. We are developing the fruit of the Spirit. But even if that development seems to be slow in our lives, one thing is for sure. We should be desiring the fruit of the Spirit. Amen. If you're born again, there ought to be something in your heart that says, Spirit of God, produce these things in me. Produce the love and the joy and the peace and the gentleness and the goodness, and produce the meekness and the faith and the self-control, the temperance. Amen. I desire that. Spirit of God. Amen. Amen. Would you come, music? Amen. I like sometimes to pray this as a prayer, and I'll get along with God and I'll say, God, let there be the fruit of the Spirit in my life. I need the fruit of the Spirit. And then I'll begin to pray the fruit of the Spirit. I say, God, I need love. I need more love in my life. And then I'll move on to the next one. God, I need more joy. I've allowed Satan to take my joy, and I need joy. And God, I need more peace in my life. I need to be more long-suffering. I need to be more gentle. I need to be more good. I need more faith. I need more meekness. I need more temperance. And I pray, oh Spirit of God, would you not produce these in my life? I invite you, Spirit, to produce these in my heart and in my life. You see, the fruit of the Spirit is so opposite of what those in the world like. They don't even understand it. Amen. I know this is a rhetorical question, but what is 99% of what is seen and lauded on televisions and movies and carnal songs? Is it the works of the flesh, or is it the fruit of the Spirit? You know the answer to it. That's all the world knows, is the works of the flesh. They parade it. They laud it. They promote it. But I've got something better than the works of the flesh. And you notice that work, that flesh will work you to death. Amen. But I'll tell you something better, and that is the fruit of the Spirit. And I don't know how you feel, but I'm not satisfied with just being a natural or a carnal person. I want God by His Spirit to produce these things. That's my desire. Hallelujah. In the property when we bought it, we had apple trees, but I didn't know it because the honeysuckle took over everything, and honeysuckle and grass had totally surrounded and grew over the apple trees. Well, last year I dug 3 or 4 of them out. Amen. First thing I had to do, I realized if there was going to be apples in those trees, I had to cut away all that honeysuckle and grass so those apple trees could get the sunshine and get the nutrients from the ground. You see, all that honeysuckle not only blocked the sun, but it sucked the nutrients away from the apple tree, the sustenance. If I want the fruit of the Spirit at work in my life, I mean, sometimes I need to clear the ground around my life. Amen. Just clear out things that's been sucking my spiritual energy. Amen. Just clear it out. Things that's been taking away the sunshine. You know, when God moves by His Spirit, we feel His glory like we did today. That's the sunshine. But if I got all these worldly things in my heart, like, amen, that's honeysuckle blocking the apple tree. Cut it all out. Amen. The next thing I had to do is I had to prune those things. Amen. What had grown, I mean, they were all in every shape, growing wrong, growing spindly or spinally.
however you say it. Amen. Can't download the word right now. But I mean, it was all misshapen. And I got out there with the pruning hooks. And I pruned that thing way back. Amen. When I prune, I prune. My wife says, you're going to kill it. Amen. Sometimes it's turned out good. Sometimes it hasn't. But this turned out good. I mean, I cut it back. Amen. I'm telling you, if I want the fruit of the Spirit in my life, I have to be open to the fact, amen, that the master, the husbandman, he may have to prune my life. Every branch that beareth fruit, he purgeth it. He pruneth it, that it may bring forth more fruit. I or you may not particularly like when the Spirit of the Lord begins to work in our lives and say, you know, you shouldn't do this. You shouldn't be desiring. You may not like that. But I'm telling you, that's a good sign. I said, that's a good sign. If the husbandman, if the vine keeper is at work pruning your life, don't get upset at that. That's a good sign that he sees fruit that's being produced. Amen. Just welcome it. Just say, go ahead, master. Do some more pruning in my... Talk to me about some more things that I could produce fruit. Not only did I prune it, and I know I didn't do this right. We'll see when the season's ended. Amen. I tried to research it on the internet, but I got bored real quick reading about fungus and bugs and when to spray and how to spray. They make it too complicated. Just put it in a bottle and put it right on there for fungi on apple trees or for pests. Just make it simple and don't not have to measure out how much and all this. Just put it there in the bottle the way it ought to be. But anyway, the next thing I had to do is I had to spray that thing. And I chose a windy day and I'd spray the tree and it'd come back at my face. Amen. Try to get the wind right. Amen. I just said that to say I'm sure I didn't do it right. But at least I understood something. The thing that hinders the growth of fruit are these outside things, these parasite things. Amen. Things, diseases and pests. You know, Satan knows how to do it. He knows how to bring the pest into our life and the diseases. But I'm telling you, I've seen it happen so many times. Amen. Get in a service. Hear the word of God. The Holy Spirit is moving and God begins to work. And there comes a brokenness in people and they weep and they seek out to God and they let go of things they've been holding on to in their hearts and things like bitterness and upsetness and worry. And I tell you what the Spirit's doing. Amen. And I know it's crude, but this is what he's doing. He's taking the insecticide, the fungicide, and he's spraying our lives. Oh, hallelujah. Amen. When he wraps us in his glory, when his Spirit comes down amongst us. And I'm telling you, why is he doing that? Because if he can get rid of all those diseases of our soul, the fungus of our mind, amen, he knows that he can produce the fruit in our lives. Do you have a desire tonight? Spirit of God, I invite you to produce your fruit. This isn't just for a few. That's another mistake about gifts. It's not true, but we assume it's just for a few or somebody that's ministering, like the anointing for preaching. But I tell you, the Holy Spirit fruit is for everybody. I said it's for every believer. Hallelujah. We can have it. And the fruit of the Spirit is the opposite of the things that's wrong in our life. And through the fruit of the Spirit, God corrects what is wrong in our life. Would you stand? Hallelujah. Maybe you still got your Bible open or turned there into your app. But would you do me a favor tonight? When you come to pray, would you not pray and say, Lord, I need the fruit of the Spirit. And then would you just do this tonight? And would you just pray your way through the list and be honest? God will talk to you. He may want to do a little pruning. He may want to do a little getting rid of the infections. But would you just say, Holy Spirit, I need love. Amen. Amen. You know, that was the thing I really got over, you know, this week. I was getting upset. Why? Christians are supposed to love one another. Amen. I'm telling you, that's true. We are more concerned than we are about ourselves. We ought to be seeking the well-being and the benefit of our brother and sister. Joyful. I mean, so many of us have let Satan beat us downwards. You know,
depression and discouragement. I'm telling you, the Holy Spirit, He wants to produce joy in our life, peace. Amen. Bothered by things we never should be bothered about as Christians. But I'm telling you, the Holy Spirit, it's, again, it's the fruit of the Spirit. We don't just force these things spiritually. I'm going to have more peace. I'm going to have more peace. I'm going to say no to my doubt. I'm going to have... No, you opened your life to the Holy Spirit and He produces the peace. Would you do that? Would you come here in a moment and pray through the list and say, Holy Spirit, I invite you to produce this in my life. Would you come, church? God bless you tonight. Amen. Holy Spirit, I invite you to produce these things in my life. Desire them. I desire these things. I desire these things. I desire love. I desire joy. I desire peace. I desire long suffering. I desire gentleness. I desire goodness. I desire faith. I desire meekness. I desire temperance. I desire the Spirit to work in my life. Oh, hallelujah, hallelujah.

Church, most of us know particularly the areas we need the help of the Holy Spirit, the particular specific areas. Won't you just be real honest with the Lord? Say, Lord, Spirit of God, in this area of my life, I need the fruit in this

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2: We would that thou shouldest do for us whatsoever we desire. And he said unto them, what would ye that I should do for you? They said unto him, grant unto us that we may sit one on thy right hand and the other on thy left hand in thy glory. Now you have to understand the system that they had been under all the time up to this. And they knew that Christ was the Messiah. And all the kings before that time in their history had practiced kingly politics and pulled kingly strings. And so they thought that was the way to do it. That was the only thing that they knew. Amen. And they was going to get the jump on the rest. So at the price of modesty, if you'll allow me, and just a little bit of presumption, if you'll allow me, them not here to defend themselves. I think you can see it in the context. Amen. They said unto him, grant unto us that we may sit one on thy right hand and the other on thy left hand in thy glory. But Jesus said unto them, ye know not what ye ask. Can ye drink of the cup that I drink of and be baptized with the baptism that I am baptized with? And they said unto him, we can. And Jesus said unto them, it's on the same verse, their answer to Jesus' question, and Jesus answer to their statement. And Jesus said unto them, ye shall indeed drink of the cup that I drink of, and with the baptism that I'm baptized with all shall ye be baptized. But to sit on my right hand and on my left is not mine to give, but it shall be given to them for whom it is prepared. Amen. And Matthew mentions specifically that it was prepared of the Father. Amen. I like Mark because he gets to the point quick and he doesn't bother with the other words. Amen. He's a fast-moving preacher. Amen. And so he moves right into the thing, praise God. And there's a reason for that. Amen. There's a time for that. And then there's a time for the glorious details that Matthew and Luke give and some that John gives. Amen. But none of them gives all the story. If they did, why, the book could be as big as this house and fewer people would read it than what do. Amen. But Mark gets to the point real quick, and amen. So Jesus simply says in Mark 10:40, but to sit on my right hand and on my left hand is not mine to give, but it shall be given to them for whom it is prepared. And when the ten heard it, they began to be much displeased with James and John. And Jesus called them to him and saith unto them. And you can imagine, you know, the disciples realized what James and John had done, that they had gone beyond them, so to speak, and had actually had the audacity to ask Jesus to prefer them in the coming kingdom. Amen. And that's the best they knew. Amen. I mean, sometimes we criticize those folks for how they didn't do too well sometimes, but understand, they didn't have the Bible that we've got in its full canon of Holy Writ. Amen. And they had to go by their heart. Sometimes a heart can deceive you. Amen. And sometimes we get things mixed up as to what's God's will and our own ambition. And we've got to sift things out and resort them and listen to Jesus. And so the disciples were bent out of shape because they asked Jesus such a far-fetched question when every one of them probably would have liked to ask him the same thing, but they just got ahead of him. That's all it was. Amen. Got to jump on. But Jesus called them to him and said, Ye know that they which are accounted to rule over the Gentiles exercise lordship over them, and their great ones exercise authority upon them. But so shall it not be among you. Let me phrase that in Arkansas language. It shall not be so among you. Amen. So shall it not be among you. But whosoever will be great among you shall be your minister. That means servant. Amen. Servant. That's a big switch, folks, from what they was used to. That is a big 180-degree turnaround, what they was used to. Amen. And whosoever will be the chiefest shall be the servant of all. Amen. Man, what a revolutionary statement. Completely foreign to any idea of kingship or any idea of a king and his cabinet, if you will. Amen. For even the Son of Man came not to be ministered unto, came not to be served, but to minister, to serve, and to give his life a ransom for many. Amen. And that puts us all right down on even ground, doesn't it? Amen. That just levels the ground right down and gives us all the same opportunity. Praise God. To do what? Serve. Serve. Servants. Slaves. Amen. And they came to Jericho, and as he went out of Jericho with his disciples and a great number of people, blind Bartimaeus, the son of Timaeus, sat by the highway side begging. Amen. Matthew said there was two blind men. Amen. Mark just takes in one. You know how he condenses things down. Amen. And when he heard that it was Jesus of Nazareth, he began to cry out and say, Jesus, thou son of David, have mercy on me. And many charged him that he should hold his peace. Keep quiet. But he cried the more. A great deal. Amen. Loudly. Thou son of David, have mercy on me. And Jesus stood still and commanded him to be called. And they called the blind man, saying unto him, Be of good comfort. Rise. He calleth thee. And he, casting away his garment, rose and came to Jesus. And Jesus answered and said unto him, What wilt thou that I should do unto thee? Amen. And the blind man said unto him, Lord, that I might receive my sight. And Jesus said unto him, Go thy way. Thy faith hath made thee whole. And immediately he received his sight and followed Jesus in the way. Hallelujah. Amen. To be like Jesus. To be like Jesus. All I asked, to be like him. All through life's journey, from earth to glory, all I ask, to be like him. Praise God. That's a chorus sometimes we sing. Amen. What does it mean to be like Jesus? Well, praise God, it means that someone might ask of us something special as they see Jesus in us. Amen. We may not be able to fulfill all their requests. We find that James and John, at least for the moment, asked amiss. Amen. In time, they would be baptized with the baptism that he was baptized with. And they would drink the cup that he was to drink. Amen. And in time, they would take their place with the saints and in the kingdom and in the New Jerusalem. Praise God, whatever that place may be. Hallelujah. But for the time being, they had asked, maybe, if not amiss, prematurely. But he gave them a hearing. He said, What wilt thou that I should do unto thee? They came to him asking. Amen. This blind man couldn't even see. But he came to him asking, desiring something. Why did he come to Jesus? Because as blind as he was, he saw better than a lot of folks that can see 20/20. He knew that Jesus, praise God, had something that he needed. And even though his eyes were blind, he knew, praise God, that Jesus had what he needed if he could just get a hearing. And he got a hearing, praise God. In the third chapter of Acts, the palsied man at the beautiful gate begs of Peter and John something. Amen. And Peter said, Look on us. Amen. And Peter said, Silver and gold have I none, but such as I have give I thee. In the name of Jesus Christ, rise up and walk. Amen. And that palsied man saw what they had. That palsied man looked on them and saw something sure enough. Amen. Does the world see Jesus in me? Does the world see Jesus in you? Amen. When we speak, does Jesus speak too? Do we speak for him in this world? Or do we represent him in this world? The answer to that question is, if we're truly saved, yes, we do represent him in this world. Praise God. And Jesus desires to reach through us to a lost world tonight. Hallelujah. Glory to God. He wants to put us on, as it were. Brother White goes through his little act, you know, how that the Spirit of God came upon Gideon, and he said it's just like putting a pair of coveralls on, amen, and getting everything and zipping it all up, amen, and praise God, Gideon's ready to do business for God. Spirit of the Lord came on him. Hallelujah. Glory to God. God got in Gideon and reached through to deliver Israel. Hallelujah. And God wants to get into you and I, into our lives, in such a way, praise God, that when we speak, the world thinks of Jesus. When we speak, Jesus speaks too. Praise God. And they, as Sister Princess was testifying, loved ones, family, friends won't be able to think of anybody that they'd rather call for prayer than you. The Lord wants to reach through you tonight. The Lord wants to let His light shine through you tonight. Amen. Here we are tonight. Amen. On level ground. This revival meeting has given us all an even start. Amen. Praise God. We've all taken communion. We've all had altar call after altar call to make things right. Amen. And for the most part, we've all been rebaptized. I mean, started on level ground together. We've made a new start. Hallelujah. Glory to God. We have vowed before God and these witnesses to follow the Lamb whithersoever He goeth. Praise God. Amen. I mean, brother, when you get that Lamb in you, it's going to do something to you and other folks that touch you. Praise God. When Peter walked down the street of Jerusalem, the Bible said they came and they laid the sick in the streets so that his shadow might pass over them. Praise God. What was happening in Jerusalem that day? Jesus was reaching through on the shaded side of Peter. Amen. And was healing people. Hallelujah. Amen. That wasn't Peter, that was Jesus. Praise God. Reaching through that vacillating, amen, Christ-denying, backslidden apostle that had prayed through real good. Amen. And got a fresh even start after the resurrection. Amen. With all the rest of them. Hey, you got a fresh even start. Amen. Make the most of it for the glory of God. Amen. Amen. Hallelujah. This whole religious world says can't nobody live perfect. Can't nobody be born again. Can't nobody live above sin. Amen. Can't nobody have the baptism of the Holy Ghost. Amen. I went to the hospital to visit a man on the request of his daughter at Middletown years ago. She said she tried to commit suicide. By the time I got to the hospital, I went right up there. They'd already let him go home. Bandaged up his wrist where he'd slit his wrist. Let him go home, so I found out his address and went to his house up in Franklin. And I found him sitting on his bed with his elbows on his knees. And his chin in his hands with a woe begone expression on his face. And I began to talk to him about Jesus. Amen. And I told him, I said, what you need to be is born again. He said, can't nobody be born again. I said, I am. Amen. And he said, pshaw. I said, if you was born again and couldn't even see you, you'd be a spirit. That's what Herbert W. Armstrong preaches, you know. You're not born again until you die, and then when that happens, you're a spirit walking around that nobody can see. Amen. And I found out after questioning a little bit what he was, you know. He was a worldwide church of God. Amen. World church. Amen. And Herbert W. Armstrong, disciple, if you please. Amen. He said, can't nobody live above sin. I said, I am. Amen. And he said, can't nobody have a baptism of the Holy Ghost. I was just the apostle. I said, I got it. Yeah. Hallelujah. Hey, glory to God, folks. Amen. If Jesus is in you, the hope of glory, praise God. You might have occasion sometime, like I did, to say, look on us. Yeah. Wow. Amen. I'm saved. I've got the Holy Ghost, and glory to God, I live above sin. Yeah. Amen. Hallelujah. Because Jesus is in there, and greater is He that's in you and He that's in the world. Amen. Do you believe that you can see Jesus on people's face? Amen. I could see Jesus on Treva's face when she got saved. Praise God. Amen. She had a different look on her face when she gave her heart to God. Hallelujah. Amen. And I tell you what, I never see anybody get saved, but what I could see a difference in their very countenance when they got saved. Amen. Praise God. Amen. We cast the devils out of one girl two times, started cast them out third time, and the Lord told us to let her alone. She's got to learn her lesson like Nebuchadnezzar. Amen. And she did. Amen. Today she's saved. But she had to kick the devil out of her own life. Amen. We could cast the devils out of her and did. Amen. Two times we cast the devils out of her. But they wouldn't stay because she took her occasion of her new freedom to live it up. Amen. And she wanted the devils out of her. She wanted rid of the devils, but she didn't want to live for God. She wanted to take occasion of her freedom to enjoy the pleasure of sin for sin. So she had to learn her lesson. And God spoke to me and said, I'd already grabbed her again at the back door. And I was ready to carry her to the altar again. Amen. And pray with her again. God said, let her alone. She's got to learn her lesson. Amen. And then from there on out for years till she really got saved. Amen. She may beat this revival before it's over. Amen. But every time Connie saw Sister Collins and I, she'd get wall-eyed and run the other direction. That wasn't Connie. That was those devils that were still in her. Amen. The devil recognized Jesus in our lives. Amen. We got to have that, folks. Amen. The seven sons of Sceva that tried to exorcise a demon out of that man. He said, in the name of the Jesus that Paul serves, come out. And they said, Jesus we know and Paul we know, but who are you? Amen. Hallelujah. Glory to God. Amen. They didn't recognize him. He was like, amen, a little pastor's kid in Louisville, Kentucky. Amen. Ernest Brock invited me up there for a revival meeting. And they put me in the best bedroom in the house. And it happened to be Brother and Sister Brock's bedroom. And their little 2-year-old boy, he was used to running in there and getting to bed with them about 4 o'clock in the morning. Amen. About 4 o'clock in the morning, somebody come pitter-patting into my room, climbed right up on the bed and crawled under the covers, and he said, Mommy? And I didn't say anything. He said, Daddy? And I said, hmm? Daddy, he said. And I said, hmm? I thought he'd lay down and go to sleep, you know. By this time, kind of soaked in what had happened, you know. He was in the habit of doing that. I said, "Hmm?" And he said, "Daddy!" "What?" "Where's Mommy?" Amen. I said, "She's in yard." He said, "Who are you?" Out he went. Amen. To hunt for Mom and Daddy. Amen. There was a stranger in that bed that he was getting in. Amen. I'll tell you what, the devil knows the difference in a child of God. Amen. Just like a child knows its mother and its father. Amen. The devil knew the difference. And the seven sons of Sceva didn't have any success in casting out the devil because they, amen, wasn't on the right team to start with. They was interested in success. They was interested in one sitting on the right hand and one sitting on the left, probably. Or all seven of them having a favorite spot in the kingdom. Amen. They was interested in success. Although very many religions today that's not interested in success. But not many want to humble down and serve and get into position where God can break through us, speak through us. Amen. Can Jesus say through you to some needy soul, "What would you that I should do unto thee?" Amen. Can Jesus speak through us in 1995? Amen. And say to that suffering one, "What will you that I should do unto you?" Amen. Now that takes walking with God. That takes, that's not all that hard. You just live a life of prayer. Amen. And live in the Word of God. And amen. Bless God. Walk with God. If you have to do like Smith Wigglesworth, take communion every day. Walk with God. Smith Wigglesworth took communion every day and read the Bible every 15 minutes and never read anything but the Bible in all his life. That's what he learned how to read on. Amen. God mightily used him for the glory of God. You too can walk with God. Amen. Praise God. Whatever you got to do to walk with God, walk with God. Amen. So that when that needy soul that God has maneuvered you into position to encounter vitally, just in time sometime, amen, you'll be the difference between heaven and hell for him. Amen. And I believe that God orders the steps of a good man in many, many ways that he may maneuver us into position to be there when it happens. Praise God. And reach through us to meet that need. Many times, amen, praise God, I just felt compelled to go to Sister Richardson's house the other day. I was over on that side of town. Felt compelled. Knocked on the door and she said, "Brother Collins, I'm so glad you come." Said, "I fell last night and hurt myself and I need your prayers." Praise God. Amen. The Lord had me on that side of town at the right time. Praise God. And I felt compelled to go by there while I was there. Amen. And praise God, God helped her. Amen. And he's still a helping Sister Rich. Amen. She suffered great losses. She's all alone. But Jesus is with her. Amen. And if we got Jesus with us, hallelujah, you might be the only one saved in your family.
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1: L.L. Collins. Up next, another great message from L.L. Collins.
2: Out of them and were washing their nets, and he entered into one of the ships, which was Simon's, and prayed him that he would thrust out a little from land. And he sat down and taught the people out of the ship. Now when he had left speaking, he said unto Simon, launch out into the deep, and let down your nets for a draught. And Simon answering and said to him, Master, we have toiled all night and have taken nothing. Nevertheless, at thy word, I will let down the net. And when he had this done, they enclosed a great multitude of fishes, and their net brake. And they beckoned unto their partners that were in the other ship, that they should come and help them. And they came and filled both ships, so that they began to sink. And when Simon Peter saw it, he fell down at Jesus' knees, saying, Depart from me, for I am a sinful man, O Lord. For he was astonished, and all that were with him, at the drought of fishes which they had taken. So was also James and John, the sons of Zebedee, which were partners with Simon. And Jesus said unto Simon, Fear not, from henceforth thou shalt catch men. Amen. It was 45 years ago this morning that I rode with Brother Gerald Green in the back of Burt Jackson's 40 Chevrolet pickup truck to Salem, Arkansas. Highway 19 was gravel then, still gravel, as also was Highway 63. That went down through Arkansas for out of Mammoth Spring, Arkansas. When you came out of Missouri, you jumped off into oblivion about that still at that time. They never had paved the roads yet in that part of the hills of Arkansas. They said they didn't have enough money. We rode that dusty road 20 miles to Salem, Arkansas to preach the very first time. Amen. We were both 16 years old. I'd turned 16 April, almost a year earlier. Gerald had turned 16 in September. I was from April to September older than Brother Gerald Green. Brother Gerald Green's the one that laid the stone up here in the baptistry. His family's a long line of stonemasons. And we had him to come up, preach for us, lay these stones back when we was remodeling. Amen. Just two boys. We were dubious about preaching that morning, a little bit scared. Tell truth about it, we didn't either one have a jealous bone in our body. I said, you preach first. He said, no, you preach first. I said, no, you go ahead and preach first. And he said, no, you go ahead and preach first. No, you preach first. Oh, you preach first. And he won that as he did about every argument we ever got into in the ensuing years, down through the years. Amen. I had to preach first that morning. There was one comfort in preaching first, though. When I got done, I had my part out of the way. I didn't have to worry about it the rest of the day. But having got mine out of the way, he had to worry about his the rest of the day. He was due to preach that night. Sister Hazel Jackson had an appointment at the a little holiness church in Salem, Arkansas. That since blew away with a tornado. Amen. They've built back and the Pentecost Church of God of America has a church there that the people that did go to that little church, some of them go to the Pentecost Church of God of America there. I've took some of you by the little church there that they have now. All that's left of the little church where I preached my very first message. Amen. I didn't know what would ensue. I had no way of seeing or knowing the future. Amen. But 45 years down the road, here we stand in the house of God, still declaring as best as we can the counsels of God. Praise God. Still preaching the wonderful words of life. It took me about 5 minutes that morning to preach this great message from the 5th chapter of Luke. I said, when Peter obeyed the Lord and let him use his boat, then the Lord rewarded him with a great catch of fishes. Praise God. It amazed Peter how that God, amen, had intervened in his life. Jesus had a message for him. Praise God. He said, fear not, from henceforth thou shalt catch men. I did not realize the import of those words that morning when I preached that

with a single step. Amen. We need tonight to understand that you don't start out in the big end of the horn. You start out in the little end of the horn. Too many times we as preachers and ministers of God would like to start in the big end of the horn. Amen. Guy Walsh says, then when we get down in the little end, we can't stand the squeeze. Amen. Praise God, you got to start in the little end of the horn. And then you learn to stand up gradually. Praise God. You learn to use your equipment. Praise God. As you walk out in the bigger end of the horn. In a time of trial and in a time of testing, I opened the Bible some few months later. In fact, that same year, after preaching all summer and evangelizing all summer, amen, they asked me to pastor the Midway Pentecostal Church. I had just turned 17. At the age of 17, they had invited me to church, had been without a pastor some time, and through a process of divine providence, I became, at the age of 17, the pastor of the old mother church in that area. Amen. Pastoring the same people that had helped me get started preaching. We had a wonderful time. Amen. Those were days of the deliverance revival. I heard some of the greatest men preach that ever wore shoe leather in their prime, when they were doing great for God. Amen. I had sought the baptism of the Holy Ghost in 1950 in Memphis, Tennessee, in Oral Roberts' meeting, and had been able to follow his ministry through the ensuing years, those great days of revival. Praise God. I sat under Brother William Branham and heard him minister with such power and such a definite gift in those days when Brother Branham was at his best, and the glory of God rolled in the camp of the saints, and God poured out his spirit amongst his people. Praise God. Amen. I heard Jack Cole preach many, many times, and probably was one of my favorite preachers of all the deliverance preachers. I attended his revivals in Springfield, Missouri, and Tulsa, Oklahoma, attended his revival center at least one time, amen, down in Dallas, Texas, and heard O.L. Jaggers preach, that silver-tongued orator of that hour that perhaps none could surpass when it comes to powerful oratory, declaring the counsels of God, amen. I heard A.A. Allen minister when he was at his best, Willie Freeman and Gail Jackson preached the wondrous words of life with power. I saw the sick healed, the blind see, the lame walk, the dumb talk, the stuttering talk plainly. Praise God. I got my roots in those old time glory days. Praise God. I lived long enough to see the day of the deliverance tent meeting come to an end. The day of the deliverance meetings come to a close through a string of providential circumstances. Amen. But God didn't quit. Hallelujah. God just switched the spotlight, praise God, to the camp meetings. And the camp meetings started going greater for God than they ever had been. Amen. I attended my very first camp meeting when I was preaching a revival in Valley Park, Missouri, just the other side of St. Louis, one of the suburbs of St. Louis. And Brother Gerald told me that it wasn't far from Granite City camp meeting. Brother Roy Smith had traveled among the brethren and found a whole bunch of us and brought us together. And we became aware of each other, Brother Asher. Amen. Oh, glory to God. The first time I ever heard the Pennington brothers sing, I drove all the way from Mammoth Spring, Arkansas to Connersville, Indiana, to Brother Branham.

0: Brothers meeting, and someone requested that the Pennington brothers sing. And I thought it kind of strange that Charlie just kind of sauntered down the aisle and said, if you want us to. Amen. And Frank followed after him, and they got up and sang, amen, peace, peace, wonderful peace, coming down from the Father above, Kentucky style. Amen. That was my first introduction to Charlie and Frank Pennington and Brother Branham's meeting in Connersville, Indiana. Amen. I was having problems in my church, a young preacher. Amen. Trying to pastor a bunch of old preachers, some other young preachers in the midst. Amen. And so jealousy rose up in the camp. Ironically, the jealousy wasn't among the young preachers. Amen. We had pretty good accord. But the jealousy was among the older preachers. And I was having it. Oh boy, I was having it. Amen. I didn't know how I was going to get along, how I was going to make it. Amen. Desperate before God. I stuck my thumb in the Bible one day. Amen. And the 60th chapter of Isaiah became mine. Hallelujah. It said, arise and shine, for thy light has come, and the glory of the Lord hath arisen upon thee. Behold, darkness shall cover the earth, and gross darkness the people. But the Lord shall arise upon thee, and his glory shall be seen upon thee. And the Gentiles shall come to thy light, and kings to the brightness of thy rising. Lift up thine eyes round about and see, all they gather themselves, they come to thee. I couldn't see it then. I couldn't imagine it then. They shall come from far. Thy daughters shall be nursed at thy side. Thou shalt see and flow together. Thy heart shall fear and be enlarged, because the abundance of the sea shall be converted unto thee, and the forces of the Gentiles shall come unto thee. The multitude of camels shall cover thee, the dromedaries of Midian and Ephah, and they from Sheba shall come. They shall bring gold and incense. They shall show forth the praises of the Lord. All the flocks of Kedar shall be gathered together unto thee. The rams of Nebaioth shall minister unto thee. They shall come up with acceptance upon mine altar, and I will glorify the house of my glory. Who are these that fly as a cloud and as doves to their windows? I didn't know that someday, amen, it would be me, hallelujah, that would fly around and around and around the world several times, preach the gospel. Praise God, in foreign lands, far, far, far away, two times in communist China, praise God, three times in Romania, my Lord, Poland, hallelujah, six times in the Philippines, my Lord. I didn't realize I had never flown in an airplane. Amen. But some of these days, I would. Surely the aisles shall wait for me. Amen. Folks, if you got a ministry, hallelujah, they'll wait for you. They'll be there when you get there. Just right. Praise God. Surely the aisles shall wait for me, the ships of Tarsus first, to bring thy sons from far, their silver and gold with them, unto the name of the Lord God, and to the Holy One of Israel, because he hath glorified thee. The sons of strangers shall build up thy walls, their kings shall minister unto thee. For in my wrath I smote thee, but in my favor I have had mercy upon thee. Therefore thy gates shall be open continually. They shall not be shut by day nor night. Then that men may bring unto thee the forces of the Gentiles, and their kings may be brought. For the nation and the kingdom that will not serve thee shall perish. Yea, those nations shall utterly be wasted. The glory of Lebanon shall come unto thee, the fir tree, the pine tree, the box together, to beautify the place of my sanctuary. And I'll make the place of thy feet, my feet, glorious. The sons also of them that afflicted thee shall come bending unto thee, and all they that despise thee shall bow themselves down at the soles of thy feet, and they shall call thee the city of the Lord, the Zion, the Holy One of Israel. Praise God, folks. When you tie in with the church of the living God, you don't realize how wonderful that is. You see, all the blessings, all the glories, all the joys, all the riches, all the successes, all the deliverance, all the promises that God promised Israel, because Israel rejected him and became blinded, he has turned those golden pipes toward the church of the living God. Amen. And the blessing is being poured out on the church. Amen. Church of the living God, arise and shine, for thy light has come, and the glory of the Lord hath risen upon thee. This is our day. This is our time. This is our moment of glory. This is our time in the sun, our day in the sun. Hallelujah. This is it. Amen. It'll never be no better. This is the greatest hour, amen, that you'll ever live in right now. This is the greatest opportunity you'll ever have right now. Amen. He said, gross darkness shall cover, the earth, and gross darkness the people. It's a day of extremes. You agree? A day of extremes. Extremely dark on the one hand, but extremely glorious and blessed on the other hand. The darker it gets in the world, the brighter your light shines for God. The darker it gets in this sin-soaked, sin-crazed, case-hardened generation, amen, the better you look. Hallelujah. If we don't get dragged down by it, if we don't get bogged down by it, amen, we don't get bogged down the same things the world's bogged down in. Hallelujah. Glory to God. Whereas thou hast been forsaken and hated, so that no man went through thee, I will make thee an eternal excellency, a joy of many generations. I didn't know that someday I would pastor the Pentecostal Highway of Holiness Church for 20 years thereabouts. And at the tune of some 75,000 gospel tapes a year, this message would go into all the world. Hallelujah. Amen. Oh yes, praise God. Thou shalt also suck the milk of the Gentiles, and shalt suck the breast of kings. And thou shalt know that I, the Lord, I am thy Savior and thy Redeemer, the Mighty One of Jacob. For brass I will bring gold, for iron I'll bring silver, and for wood brass, for stones iron. I will also make thy officers peace. And thine exactors righteousness. How'd you like to have a bunch of, amen, bosses like that? Righteousness. Hallelujah. Violence shall no more be heard in thy land, wasting nor destruction within thy borders. But thou shalt call thy walls salvation, and thy gates praise. The sun shall no more be thy light by day, neither for brightness shall the moon give light unto thee, but the Lord shall be unto thee an everlasting light, and thy God thy glory. thy son shall no more go down. And I'm glad to say tonight that the sun never sets on the ministry of the highway of holiness. Brother Asher, amen, when you come to preach at the highway of holiness, we send you around the world several times over. Praise God. Hallelujah. Amen. When he first started to mention something about, amen, the meeting at Allentown was starting, and he might take that into consideration when he considered starting revival March 3rd, and he said he didn't care. When you preach at the highway of holiness, he said you're preaching to more folks than they're preaching to at Allentown. Amen. Of course, since the cassette ministry has become so prolific and proficient, amen, they have a lot going out from there too, amen, into all the country. Hallelujah. The sun shall no more go down. Thy sun shall no more go down. Neither shall thy moon withdraw itself, for the Lord shall be thine everlasting light. And the days of thy mourning shall be ended. Thy people also shall be all righteous. They shall inherit the land forever. The branch of my planting, the work of my hands, that I may be glorified. A little one shall become a thousand. A small one, a strong nation. I, the Lord, will hasten it in His time. Hallelujah. God's relentless, dauntless word is marching tonight. Amen. It's making great long strides. And the fulfillment of every promise that God ever made in His word to anybody, He made it to you. And if you're believing God tonight, you're that much closer to the promise this very moment, this very hour. You feel insignificant? He said, a little one shall become a thousand. That's pretty good percentages if you ask me. A little one becoming a thousand. Hallelujah. A small one, a strong nation. I, the Lord, will hasten it in His time. Hallelujah. Jesus said, my time has not yet come. Amen. Woe be unto the automobile or the preacher that's out of time. Amen. Neither one of them are going to go very far with very much style. Amen. It's when you get all 12 cylinders in time. Amen. All 8 cylinders. Amen. In their proper order. Nothing out of time. Amen. They say that new 4.6 V8 engine that they put in the Ford engine is designed to, if it gets hot on one side, to run on the other side. Amen. Run on three or four cylinders on the other side. And when it gets hot on there, switch back over and run on the other side. Amen. There's time I felt my V8 was running on 2 or 3 cylinders. Amen. And about to overheat. Amen. And about to blow the radiator cap. Praise God. Oh, but glory to God. God, if we'll just stay in step, we'll hasten our deliverance in His time. Hallelujah. 45 years down the road, folks, He's brought me a mighty long ways. Some of you perhaps tonight have been living for God longer than I have. 45 years preaching. Amen. 47, almost 48 years being saved. Some of you have been saved longer than that. And I meet preachers all the time that's been preaching longer than that. Amen. But I'm just glad to be here, amen, doing something for God. Me and Elvis is not too far from the same age, but Elvis has been dead, I don't know, 15, 18 years. Amen. And I'm still going strong, Brother Jeff. Hallelujah. Woo! Glory to God. Amen. George Burns, he finally kicked the bucket. Amen. At the age of 100. Amen. We got some saints that lived to be that old. I preached Sister McGee's funeral. Amen. Not too many years ago. She had to go to live to be 100 years old. Amen. It don't take God very long to do a whole big bunch. Praise God. After Jesus got done preaching and using Peter's boat, he said, cast your net on the right side. Launch out and throw down your nets one more time. Amen. Those old fishermen knew the futility of casting their nets in where they'd fished all night. It's daytime. Amen. The fish shy at the net in the daytime. You got a better chance in the nighttime. But Jesus said, amen, throw in your net, Peter. Hallelujah. And in broad open daylight, at the risk of looking like a fool and a failure, he threw his net in one more time. He caught such a bunch of fish that the net wouldn't hold them. The net threatened to burst. He had to call James and John to help him. Amen. To reap the harvest. Praise God. They were all awestruck. Peter fell at the feet of Jesus and said, depart from me. I'm a sinful man. Amen. There's danger of getting too close to Jesus tonight. Amen. First off, you fast and pray and seek God, and the more you do it, the worse the world looks. More hopeless the world looks. The more lost the world looks. If you're not careful, you'll say in the midst of your fasting and prayer, my God, it's gone. It's hopeless. Amen. And then you keep on seeking God and fasting and praying and drawing close to God, and He draws close to you till you really get a good vision of Him like Isaiah did. Amen. And then you say, woe is me, for I'm undone. Ain't no hope for me. Praise God. Amen. Because God is so much greater and so much more glorious and so much more holy. Praise God. We need to hear Jesus say, fear not, from henceforth thou shalt catch men. We need to hear God say, amen, who will go? And we need to answer, here am I, Lord, send me. Hallelujah. Here I stand tonight. 45 years of living by faith, making a few tents along the road. Amen. To keep going and make ends meet. Praise God. But 45 years down the road, I'd cast my hat in the ring quicker the next time if I had it to do over than I did this time. I wish I'd have been like Vance Hamner, the Baptist preacher that started preaching when he was 11 years old. I wish I hadn't waited till I was 14 to get saved and waited till I was 16 to start preaching. Amen. But since that day and since that hour, I have without regret given my quality time and almost my whole life to the preaching of the glorious gospel of Jesus Christ.
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3: Pray together. Remember Sister Erica Rankins. Today, of course, she's in a lot of pain and started therapy on her today. And she was having her oxygen level was down, so they put her in intensive care for a little while today. And it seems like her oxygen has improved. So just remember, Erica, she's got a little ways to recover here, and she needs the Lord to touch her. Yes. So remember Tim and Erica Rankins. Also, Mary Breeden, her family really need prayer, so ask you to remember Mary Breeden in prayer and her family. James is with us tonight. We're going to have prayer for him tonight, but we need to remember him in prayer. He's got a test tomorrow, and he needs the Lord to touch his body. Amen. Anybody else have a need tonight?
4: Let's continue to give our sister Dawn's situation.
3: Okay. Remember Dawn. Anyone else? Yes, sir. Sister Warren. All right. Remember that unspoken request. Sister Carolyn? I'm sorry? Okay. Unsaved loved ones, yes. Many of us have that need tonight. Anyone else? Yes, Sister Elaine? All right. It's Member David. Need to touch. Amen. This service tonight, my, we've been having such good services. Amen. So let's be praying for this service tonight. The Lord will move for us tonight. All right? Amen. Let's come to the altar and let's pray. Ask the Lord to meet these needs.

Thank you, Lord. Thank you, Jesus. Praise God. Praise God. Hallelujah. Amen. Brother Johnson, won't you help us tonight, if you would? Amen. Let's get in a songbook and let's get in and help them sing tonight, all right?

0: 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Glory to God. You can be seated if you like. Page 355, Victory in Jesus. Hallelujah. Oh, hallelujah.
1: Praise God. 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Thank you, Jesus.
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He ain't never done me nothing but good. 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

0: Hallelujah, hallelujah. 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Glory to God. 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Oh, bless the name of the Lord. Hallelujah, hallelujah. Oh, praise God. Glory to God. Hallelujah. Hallelujah. Hallelujah.
1: Can I say one more, Brother Daniel?
2: Go ahead.
1: All right.
2: Praise God.
0: In a red book, page 122. Lord's eyes are over the righteous, and His ears are open to their cry. Page 122 in the red book. We're going to make you follow it then, Sister Ruth.

Hallelujah, hallelujah. Thank you, Lord. Thank you, Jesus. Hallelujah, hallelujah, Lord God. Thank you, Jesus. Thank you, Jesus. Thank you, Jesus. Hallelujah, hallelujah. Praise you, Lord Jesus. Praise God. Hallelujah. Hallelujah, Jesus. Praise God. Hallelujah. Yeah, the Lord's good to us, church. Praise God. Hides us in time of a storm. That illustration last night that Brother Webb told about them kids in the train tunnel. Amen. Hold on to the rock. Hold on to the rock. Hallelujah. Praise God. Amen. Glad you're with us tonight. Lord, we've been having good services. The Lord's been helping us. And I've been appreciating the blessings of the Lord that we've been feeling in every service. Appreciate the good messages that Brother Webb's been preaching to us. Amen. He's been preaching great messages and just what we needed. I felt like last night's message, man, was what a lot of people needed in Bethel Chapel. And sometimes I think we respond a little bit slow because we don't want to be the first one to step out. Right? We don't want to be the only one to respond. But there was a number of last night that really needed to hear it from the Lord last night. And I thank God for the message that we've heard. Amen. Praise God. I appreciate your giving on Sunday night's offering, but we're going to receive an offering tonight for Brother Webb. And if the brothers would get ready to help us with that, amen, we'll receive an offering here. Let's be a blessing to him. I don't know what their schedule is and where they're heading, where they're going, but I want to be a blessing to them and help them tonight. All right? Amen. Praise God. You rallying your troops, Brother Jackson? All right. Praise the Lord. Praise the Lord. Dear Lord Jesus, we love you tonight, God, and we thank you for your blessings and what you've done in our hearts tonight, Lord. God, I thank you, Lord God, for the moving of the Spirit of God. I thank you for the anointing that we felt in the services and the touch of God that we have felt in the altars. I thank you, Lord, for what you've done in every heart and every life. Lord, I thank you for your encouragement and for the Spirit of God tonight. Lord, would you bless the Webbs and bless this offering. Help us, O God, to meet their need, and we'll give you the glory and the praise in Jesus' name. Amen. Amen. Praise God.

Thank you, Lord. Hallelujah, hallelujah. Praise God, praise God. Hallelujah. Amen. Thank you, Lord. Praise God. Good to have Danny and Tamara with us. Amen. Stand and testify. Danny. Glad that James could come be in service with us tonight, and he's not been well for some time, and his conditions grew worse. Tomorrow he has a test that they're going to be doing, and he really needs the Lord to touch him, and so he's come tonight, and I've asked him I know this, he's kind of backward about this, but we're going to have prayer for him, and this would be a good time maybe tonight if you need prayer in your body, and you'd like for us to have prayer for you tonight. I wish you'd just come right now. Amen. James, come on if you would. And any others that might need prayer for your body tonight, amen, just step out right now, okay? Right now. Amen. Come ahead, James. Let's have some of the brothers come with him tonight, if you would. Some of you brothers come with him and let's have prayer, all right?

0: Hallelujah. Hallelujah. Hallelujah, Jesus. Amen. When you pray and you ask God to touch you and you are trying to believe, you can be sure that Satan is going to try to point out all the times that you've prayed and God hasn't moved. He's going to try to make you believe that you're praying in vain and that you're wasting your time. Saying all the times, look, you prayed this time and that time and this time and that time. And look, what did God do for you there? What did God do for you here? But amen, I want you to know God still answers prayer. We've seen God answer prayer this week. We've seen God move this week. Amen. Things that were on our heart that burdened us. We've seen God move in the church and do some great things. I believe that God still works miracles. And I believe that God still heals. Right? Last night we was telling some of those of you that were here about Erica's accident. And of course she hit that fire truck sitting there in the left lane. Just hit it head on. And I'm not joking you, there wasn't that much space between her seat and the steering wheel. And that steering wheel bent all the way down, all the way around to the steering column, and just smashed all the way in there. Those, of course, there's firemen and paramedics already on the scene, so they just run and jump right in there, and they are thinking they're going to find somebody dead. And they told her, they said, you know, that airbag and that seatbelt saved your life. And she's still, you know, kind of trapped in a vehicle. She said, no, it wasn't a seatbelt and it wasn't an airbag, but it was God that saved my life. I said, but she broke her leg. Well, that don't mean that God did not save her life. Man, I'll tell you, it was the hand of God that saved her and spared her life. Amen. Amen. And there's been other needs this week that God's moved on. And miracles that God's done, amen. And I thank God that He's still touching people's lives today. Hallelujah. Praise God. We want Brother and Sister Webb to come sing to you, preach to you. Amen. Take their liberty tonight.
1: Hallelujah. Well, if you're saved and you know it, say amen. Hallelujah. If you're saved and you're happy about it, say hallelujah. Hallelujah. Glory to God. Wonderful to be in the house of the Lord once again this evening. Appreciate the Lord and the spirit that we feel here tonight. I want to say I appreciate so much your giving and the offerings. We appreciate that. You've been a great blessing to us. Thank you everyone that's taken us out to eat and the fellowship that we've had. Just been a wonderful time in the Lord this week. And we just appreciate Bethel Chapel. We appreciate your pastor and his wife. I want you to know, Bethel Chapel, I know you already know this, but I want to give honor where honor's due. You got a great man of God and a great woman of God leading you. Can you say amen? Oh, hallelujah. Thank God for your pastors. They're great ones. And I just want to say thank you so much for everything that's been done. Also, I want to say, I haven't said this week, but I appreciate my good wife. Hallelujah. We've been married about a year and 7 months. And besides my salvation, I believe she's the most precious thing that's ever happened to me. I love her so much. She's so wonderful to me. And I want to thank God for her. I was thinking today about in the book of Psalms where the psalmist wrote, "Oh, taste and see that the Lord is good." There's a lot being said tonight about the Lord being good. And Brother Adair, I got to meditating on that verse a while back, and I really wondered why the psalmist didn't write, "Just pull your chair up to the table and get all you want because he's good." I just was wondering why he didn't write it that way, and I was meditating on it, and really I felt the Lord speak to my heart and use kind of a natural illustration to me. And he said, "Tim, when you go to a buffet and there's something on that buffet that you've never had, you don't get a plate full. You just get a little bit. You take it back to your seat. You taste it. And if you like it, you'll go back and get some more." And I felt like that was what the psalmist was saying. He was so confident that you'd like what you tasted. He just said, "Just taste and see that the Lord is good. And I know you'll come back for some more." Isn't that what we're doing here tonight? We're coming back to get some more from the Lord. Getting a taste is never a waste. I want to tell you here tonight, if you've not tasted of the Lord, I want to challenge you tonight around this altar. altar. Come and try Him out. And I promise you, you'll be satisfied every time. Hallelujah. We'll try to sing before we get into the Word of the Lord. Hallelujah. If you would, stand and help us if you're able here tonight. Hallelujah.

Hallelujah. Let's raise our hands and give the Lord a good praise right here. Hallelujah, hallelujah, hallelujah, hallelujah. Glory to God, glory to God. Thank you, Lord. Praise God, praise God. Hallelujah. Well, if you have your Bibles tonight, if you would, turn to the book of Ezekiel. Ezekiel chapter 37. Sister, if you would, give me a little more monitor, if you would. Hallelujah. Praise God. My voice is a little bit better tonight. Still not out of the woods yet, but I appreciate the Lord helping us with that. Hallelujah. Ezekiel chapter 37. Hallelujah. I think my wife hasn't testified this week, has she? I don't think. I want my wife to stand and testify. Hallelujah. Glory to God.

Yes. Praise God. Ezekiel chapter 37. Very familiar scripture. Hallelujah. Let the Lord lay this on our heart. It'd be great to see somebody filled with the Holy Ghost tonight, wouldn't it? I'd just like to see an outpouring of the Holy Ghost here tonight like they did have in Acts chapter 2. I'd love to see it again. Hallelujah. Ezekiel chapter 37 and verse 1 reads like this. The hand of the Lord was upon me, carried me out in the Spirit of the Lord, and set me down in the midst of the valley which was full of bones, and caused me to pass by them round about. And behold, there were very many in the open valley, and lo, they were very dry. He said unto me, Son of man, can these bones live? And I answered, O Lord God, thou knowest. Again he said unto me, prophesy unto these bones, and say unto them, O ye dry bones, hear the word of the Lord. Thus saith the Lord God unto these bones, behold, I will cause breath to enter into you, and ye shall live. And I will lay sinews upon you, and will bring up flesh upon you, and cover you with skin. Put breath in you, and ye shall live. And ye shall know that I am the Lord. So I prophesied, and as I was commanded, and as I prophesied, there was a noise, and behold, a shaking. And the bones came together, and bone to his bone. And when I beheld, lo, the sinews and the flesh came upon them, and the skin covered them above, but there was no breath in them. Then said he unto me, prophesy unto the wind, prophesy, son of man, and say to the wind, thus saith the Lord God, come from the four winds, O breath, and breathe upon these slain, that they may live. So I prophesied as he commanded me, and the breath came into them, and they lived and stood up on their feet, an exceeding great army. Hallelujah. I want to direct your attention back to verse 7, where it says, so I prophesied, and as I was commanded, and as I prophesied, there was a noise, and behold, a shaking. Hallelujah. Acts chapter 4. Acts chapter 4. And just be reading one verse there. Acts chapter 4 and verse 31. Hallelujah. Most of us can probably quote it. Acts chapter 4 and verse 31 says, and when they had prayed, the place was shaken, where they were assembled together, and they were all filled with the Holy Ghost, and they spake the word of God with boldness. Hallelujah. When they had prayed, the place was shaken. If you would, stretch your hand this way one more time. Ask the Lord to help us tonight. Dear Heavenly Father, thank you so much for the way you've helped us every night in this revival, the way you've moved around the altar. Now pray tonight that you would quicken my body. Lord God, anoint my lips to say what you'd have me to, no more, no less. Anoint their ears to hear, their hearts to receive. Move around this altar service tonight. Give us an outpouring of your Spirit. And once again, we'll give you all the praise and the glory. In Jesus' holy name we pray. And the church says amen. Glory to God. I'd like to preach us a simple thought here tonight on we've got a shaking in the making. Hallelujah. We've got a shaking in the making. We read here in Ezekiel chapter 37 about these valley of dry bones. And the Bible said that these bones were very dry and they were dead. There was an exceeding great army that was laying in this valley. They were all dead. They had no breath in them. But the Spirit of the God come to Isaiah and said, prophesy to these bones, and behold, there was a noise and a great shaking, and the bones came together, and then the breath came into them, and they lived, and they stood up, an exceeding great army. And we are like these bones that's in this valley without the moving of the Spirit of God. We are dead, we are dry, for the moving of the Spirit is our resource for spiritual renewal. It's comfort in the midst of our spiritual crisis. It is breath for our spiritual life.
Also, the Holy Spirit is the rain that refreshes. It's the fire that warms. It's the seal that secures. It's the oil that anoints. It's the power that enables. It is the touch that inspires. Church, what we need most in this day and hour is a moving and a shaking of the Holy Ghost. Hallelujah. I found so many churches in this day and hour. Some of them are growing cold. They're growing in a state of sleeping. But what we need the Lord to do in this day and hour is shake us and wake us up and get the church on fire once again. I believe that's why we have revival, isn't it? Just to stir it up in our heart and to make sure the fire is built up like it should be in our lives. Hallelujah. There was a man back home. He lived in Glasgow, Kentucky. His name was Leslie Puckett. He was doing some errands for his wife one day. He had actually just brought him a brand new vehicle. He went to the grocery store for his wife to pick up some groceries. Well, he was in there a little bit, and when he come back out from picking up them groceries, he walked out to his car and he got in that brand new vehicle. So proud of it. You know, Brother Brim, he sat down in it and he put the key there in the ignition and he tried to start it and it wouldn't turn over. It wouldn't click. It wouldn't do nothing. And he thought, something's bad wrong. I just bought this brand new vehicle and it won't even start up. After just a moment of trying to start it, he popped the hood. He walked around to the front. He lifted up the hood. And while he was in the grocery store, somebody had stolen the motor out of his brand new vehicle. Well, vehicles are very peculiar things. One day they'll start up and the next day, for no apparent reason, just seems like they go kerplunk in Kentucky terms. Just seems like they don't do nothing. And just for no apparent reason. But the most valid reason for a vehicle not to start is if it doesn't have a motor. Because it has no power to propel itself. It has no power to start up. And that's the way the church is. Sometimes we find ourselves having trouble getting our services off the ground. We have trouble getting revival going in our hearts. You know why? Because sometimes we're just not hooked up to the motor. We're not hooked up to the Holy Ghost. But I have been seeing around this altar this week people putting out them jumper cables that I preached about Sunday night called prayer and praise and getting hooked up to the Holy Ghost. And I've been feeling the power of God moving around this place. I believe Bethel Chapel has a shaking in the making. Hallelujah. Glory to God. Help me, Lord. But it's not by our might that we can do it. It's not by our power, but it's by His Spirit. It's by His moving. It's by His touch. Can you say amen? Amen. I might preach a little slower tonight, but I feel this on our heart. Hallelujah. We read of a man named Samson in the Bible. We all know his story well. And how he was moved on by the Spirit of God at times. He was a judge of Israel. And really, he was a great man of God. But we notice that he got caught up into sin. And he got caught up with a woman named Delilah. And he got in that sin. And he didn't realize it. But that sin had taken the power out of his life. Had taken the moving out of his life. We read in Judges chapter 16 and verse 20, after he had already lied to Delilah three times, and he thought he was going to go out and shake himself like he did at other times. It says, Judges 16:20, and she said, "The Philistines be upon thee, Samson." And he awoke out of his sleep and said, "I will go out as at other times before and shake myself." And he wist not, or he knew not, that the Lord was departed from him. But the Philistines took him and put out his eyes and brought him down to Gaza and bound him with fetters of brass, and he did grind in the prison. He lost the power of God. He thought he could go out as at other times and shake himself. Friend, what we need in this day and hour is not trying to shake ourselves, but we need the Holy Ghost to shake
forsake us. Isn't that the way the modern charismatic Pentecostalism is? They're trying to shake themselves. They're trying to make things happen that only God can make happen. They're trying to tell people they're saved before they ever repented and turned from their sin. They're declaring people healed while they still remain in that sick state. They're trying to teach people how to talk in tongues before the Spirit ever comes on them and gives them the utterance to do so. Friend, what we need this day and hour is not fake fire, but it's fresh fire. Hallelujah. I said we don't need fake fire. We need fresh fire. We don't need another imitation. We need a demonstration, a divine visitation from the throne of God. Hallelujah. Oh, glory to God. I'm hungry to see it, church. Oh, my Grandpa Webb's a holiness preacher. And he's told me so many stories how the Holy Ghost has fell and moved and how people's been healed and saved and the mighty acts and outpouring of God. But friend, we can't last off the past. We can't last off their experiences. We've got to get an experience for ourselves. And I believe in the last days we can still have a move of the Holy Ghost. Some people don't think we can have revival, but I'm part of the church that believes Jesus Christ is still the same today as He was in Acts chapter 2. I believe He can still pour it out on us here tonight, don't you? Hallelujah. Help me, Jesus. Help me, Jesus. Help us, Jesus. Hallelujah. We don't need a counterfeit. We need that real thing. Without the visitation of the Spirit of God, we are like them valley of dry bones that were dead. Our prayer meetings will be dead. Our singing will be dead. Our preaching will be dead. Our worship services will be dead. Our series of meetings will be dead. Oh, but church, we've got to get a hunger for another move of the Holy Ghost. Sister Brim has wrote that song, A New Wave of Glory. Oh, I want to see the Lord do it again. I don't want a new way, but I want a fresh touch of the old time way. Hallelujah. I'm glad in the midst of this generation of counterfeits, there's still a real genuine experience of salvation, a genuine experience of healing, a genuine experience of the Holy Ghost. I'm praying, Lord, do it again, Lord, do it again. Shake us again, and I believe He will. Hallelujah. There is no doubt when the real shaking of the Holy Ghost comes, because God is not the author of confusion. He's the author of confirmation. Hallelujah. We don't have to force our faith to work. You don't have to have somebody to push you in. When the real thing comes, you'll just respond to it. Won't you? Hallelujah. I believe it draws you in. Hallelujah. In Acts chapter 2, Jesus had told them disciples, go tarry till you be endued with power from on high. They had never saw an outpouring of the Spirit of the Holy Ghost before. They had never saw people endued with power before like to this total, because the Holy Ghost had not been sent to us yet. So they went to the upper room not knowing really what they was waiting on. They just went on the promise from Jesus saying, go tarry. Well, when Jesus ascended before that, when Jesus ascended up into heaven, there was them men there on the mountain. And they were watching Jesus go. And after He ascended into heaven, they didn't immediately go tarry, because the angels had to come down and say, ye men of Galilee, why stand ye here gazing? But go tarry till you be endued with power from on high. I feel that's the way it is with some people in the house of God. When Jesus said it's available to you, when the Holy Ghost is moving around the altar, some people's just sitting around gazing. They're watching everybody else get in. Have you ever heard this testimony? Oh, it just blessed me so much to see brother so-and-so get in. It blessed me so much to see sister so-and-so get in. And that's wonderful. I'm glad that blesses you. But I want to tell you, you can get such a greater blessing if you get a blessing for yourself. Get greedy about it. Get hungry about it. Get thirsty about it. And you can be filled up for yourself. Oh, I'm so hungry. I am so hungry to see a move of God in this generation like they've never had it before. Hallelujah. Glory to
to God. My brother David, he lives in Hodgenville, Kentucky. He said he was driving down the road the other day, Brother Brim, and he said he passed a sign on the side of the road, and it simply said this, fresh oil ahead. Hallelujah. Well, I got to praying about that little sign, Brother Brim. I did. It may sound funny, but I got to praying about that sign, and I felt the Lord speak to my heart. And He said, for the true church in 2007, there is fresh oil ahead. Hallelujah. There's a fresh touch. There's a fresh anointing. There's a fresh power. The question is not if God is going to pour out His Spirit. The question is, do you want it? Are you hungry for it? Like I preached the other night, do you have your cup turned up? Because if you do, He'll fill it up. I believe we've got a shaking in the making. Do you want it? You can have it in the name of Jesus. Hallelujah. Help me, Jesus. Help me, Jesus. Hallelujah. Oh, glory to God. Oh, hallelujah. Do we have any painters here? Anybody that's ever painted? In the house of God, anybody that's ever painted, raise your hand if you have. Have you ever went to, say, Walmart or Lowe's or something like that and bought some paint? What do they do with it before you take it home? They'll put it in that little machine, or they'll do it themselves. They'll shake it up. Hallelujah. You know why? Because it's been sitting on that shelf for too long. And you know what? They have to shake it up and then stir it up so you can use it. Hallelujah. And I felt the Lord speak to my heart and tell somebody here tonight, you've been sitting way too long. The Lord wants to shake you up. He wants to. I'm not trying to get honest. I'm just telling you what the Lord has told me here tonight. Oh, don't stone the messenger. If you don't like it, take it up with Jesus. I just felt like telling the church, you got to shake it. If you want it, put yourself in His hands and He'll fill you up. He'll give you a revival that you can't even contain. I believe He can fill this church up with souls that wants to be saved.

0: that they'll see an outpouring of the Holy Ghost in this last day. Friend, you know what the Holy Ghost shaking will do? I want to just read a few things here that it'll cause. It'll cause the sleeping folk to wake up. It'll cause the lukewarm folk to fire up. It'll cause the dishonest folk to confess up. The disgruntled folk to sweeten up. The gossipers to shut up. Discouraged folk to look up. Dead bones to shake up. True soldiers to stand up. And church members to pray up. Hallelujah. Oh, we need that so much in this day and hour. But you know why we need it? Because the need is so great. The hour is so late. The night is so near. And the desperate and the situation is so desperate. We're so close to the coming back of the Lord Jesus Christ. The world is so wicked. We see these people going on shooting sprees in colleges, in high schools. Oh, we need revival in America. I pray, Lord, let Bethel Chapel be a church that's on fire, that's reaching out to the lost at any cost through Pentecost. Hallelujah. Let us have an old-fashioned move of the Holy Ghost here tonight. We need a God-breathed, heaven-sent, devil-chasing, soul-saving, life-changing, shaking of the Holy Ghost in this service tonight. Hallelujah. You know, there's loved ones, lost loved ones in this house that is counting on you. Oh, hallelujah. They're never going to see it. They're never going to get saved if you don't get filled up, if you don't get on fire. Oh, hallelujah. Oh, I know I'm just a young preacher, but I want to tell you more than anything in this day and hour, I want to see revival poured out. I want to see souls saved. I want to see what they used to see, don't you? Aren't you tired of just coming to church time after time? I know at times we have outpourings of the Spirit and it's so great, but I want to see it more and more, don't you? I want to see it every service. I believe we can. He don't change. I believe it's us that changes. Oh, one of the brothers said tonight, he come in so tired, but thank God he still come. He pressed on through. So many times we let the devil keep us back. But you know what? Jesus appeared to those right before he went up to heaven. He appeared to about 500. And I believe he was telling them all, go tarry till you be endued. But how many do we see in the upper room? We only see 120. What happened to the other 380? Somewhere they got lost along the way. I got a job. I'm too tired. I know there's situations that you can't come to the house of God sometimes, but sometimes we just let the smallest things keep us out of the house of God. Oh, but some of them, they were standing there gazing. But thank God for the 120 that went to the upper room and they tarried until they was endued with power from on high. When they left the upper room, they were no longer gazing, but they were blazing with the fire of the Holy Ghost. I hope we leave this church house tonight no longer gazing or looking around, but blazing and on fire that the world can see a difference in our lives. Hallelujah. They're not looking, the world's not looking for another dead, dry church. There's them on every street corner. But they're looking for a church that has something different. Oh, hallelujah. They're looking for a church that has hope. They're looking for a church that believes, really believes in what this Bible says. Hallelujah. Oh, glory to God. But to have this shaking, the conditions have to be right. Just as in nature, for us to have tornadoes or hurricanes or different things, Brother Danny, the conditions have to be right. The temperature has to be a certain degrees or an amount of degrees, a space of degrees there. The wind has to meet together just right to cause a twister or a tornado. And it's the same way when we come into the house of God. The conditions have to be right for us to create an atmosphere for Him to come down and move and give us an outpouring. Can I hear an amen? Is this all right here tonight? I know I'm preaching different, but I feel this on my heart. I know this is the last night, and I wish I could preach it of the heavens. I can't do it. I just felt the Holy Ghost lay this on my heart to tell you, get prepared and get ready, because you've got an outpouring on the way. You've got revival on the way. Hallelujah. But the conditions have to be met. And we read in Acts chapter 4 and verse 31, it says, and when they had prayed, the place was shaken. Hallelujah. That's one of the conditions we have to meet. We got to pray. Hallelujah. We've been doing that around this altar this week, haven't we? We've been praying and we've been seeking God. That's one of the conditions we have to meet. But I want you to notice something else. In Acts chapter 16, Acts chapter 16, if you want, you can turn there with me. If not, you can just listen to me read. Paul and Silas, they were thrown into the jail cell. They was beaten, they was spit upon for preaching the word of God, for casting out a devil out of a little girl. Well, the rulers, they got all tore up. They threw these men into the prison, into the inner prison. And notice here in Acts chapter 16 and verse 24, it says, who having received such a charge, thrust them into the inner prison and made their feet fast in stocks. And at midnight, Paul and Silas prayed. They met the first condition and sang praises unto God. And the prisoners heard them. And suddenly there was a great earthquake, so that the foundations of the prison were shaken. Hallelujah. And immediately all the doors were open and everyone's bands were loosed. Hallelujah. I believe them are the two conditions. If you're living right, if you pray and if you praise every time, you're going to have a visitation of the Holy Ghost, because He inhabits the praises of His people. He lives in them praises. One black man once said, one black preacher, he talked about Paul and Silas, and he said, the devil didn't make his mistake when he beat Paul and Silas. He didn't make his mistake when he put Paul and Silas into fetters and chains. But he said where the devil made his mistake is when he put Paul and Silas in the same cell. Because where two or three are gathered in His name, He's in the midst. And where the Spirit of the Lord is, there is liberty. We got more than two or three here tonight. We met the conditions. We've been praying. We've been praising. So I believe we got a shaking in the making. Hallelujah. I believe He's going to outpour His presence here tonight. If we'll get hungry and thirsty, let's stand all over the house here tonight. Hallelujah. Hallelujah. Hallelujah. So many times we talk about that upper room experience, but I believe we live below our benefits. We talk about that upper room experiences, but we live in the basement so many times. I want to challenge somebody here tonight to get out of the basement. Get in that upper room experience. If you already have the Holy Ghost, guess what? You can get a double portion of the Spirit of God. Maybe you say, I'm all filled up. Well, do you have all the gifts of the Spirit? Do you have the gift of healing? Do you have the gift of discernment? There's more to move up here. I believe we need them gifts moving in our churches in this day and hour. I say, oh God, give us that Holy Ghost shaking. Oh God, give me a thirst. Give me a hunger. Because I know You'll fill me up if I've got that hunger, if I've got that thirst. So tonight, I want to ask those that are hungry, that have been challenged, that wants to take your spiritual life up to the next level, I want you to step out right now in the name of Jesus. Hey, do you have too much of God? Do you have too much of His blessing? Do you have too much of His power? Oh, I challenge Bethel to get in here tonight and seek the Holy Ghost and seek the moving of the Spirit of God. Oh, let's take a little time. Are you going to leave this place gazing, or are you going to leave this place blazing by the power of the Holy Ghost? Oh, God, help Bethel take their spirituality to the next level. Oh, God, we've met the conditions. We've been praying. We've been praising. And You promised they got to shake in the making. I pray, Lord, You'll lift them up as an exceeding great army. Lord, fill those up that don't have the power of the Holy Ghost. Give the others a double portion of Your Spirit. Oh, God, if there's one in this house tonight that's not saved, Lord.
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3: And always enjoy our visits when we come. And we appreciate everyone here. We have a very, very soft place in our heart for folks here in the church in this area, and we appreciate you very much. And I want to say we do not come for an offering. We do not come for that, but we do appreciate all that you've done for us over the past few years, and we just want you to know that we do. We really do appreciate everyone. Thank the Lord. But didn't you appreciate that good spirit that moved in here tonight? And that little touch of heaven coming down close. We think sometimes that we can imagine somewhat about what it'll be like over there, but Brother Rich, I really don't think we can. I really don't think we can, but I'm glad to be saved tonight. Brother Steve has done been talking to us about that, and others have, and I'm glad for that. But I've just got a feeling if I can just get over there, there will be a feeling of gladness I've never felt before, I'm sure, to know that this is behind us and we've made it. We've made it. We used to sing a song, something about, thank God I've made it. My feet have touched the streets of gold, and I know that's going to be a great time. And I hope that this whole bunch right here with Karen and me included can meet up over there on Streets of Gold one day. Wouldn't that be wonderful? There's no reason we can't. There's no reason we can't do it, because the Lord has got grace, and His grace is sufficient. I want to say I really enjoyed the service this morning, too. I enjoyed Brother Bruce is teaching very much, and he told us wonderful things, good things, solid things. And I thought Brother Steve just did outstanding preaching this morning also. And I thought the song about that grace will always be greater than sin, something like that, I think. I thought it was just wonderful too. It just touched me, and I appreciated that very much. But we're glad to be with you. We wanted to come see the children a little while when we had a little time, and we appreciate getting to see them, and glad to see everyone along with that. But we do appreciate everyone here. We will need your prayers. I'm very thankful to see Brother Rich up and around and doing as well as he is again. Our heart's been saddened a few weeks or months, whenever it was ago, that we heard that he is having some pretty serious problems. And children talking to us about how sad it was to see him coming in the condition he was in. But thank God. when the Lord's in it, it's not over yet, is it? Thank the Lord. Thank God. Well, you pray for us tonight. We sure need the Lord's help. I want to read in the 13th chapter of Genesis, and it's a story that all of our children know, I'm sure. All of us, I'm sure, heard many things preached from this many times, but felt like going here tonight. And you remember the story about, it's, the Bible calls him Abram here. But that's hard for me to remember to say, so I usually just say Abraham. You know, but anyhow, his name was changed by the Lord later on. Abraham and Lot, his nephew, and They had come to a place where they had both prospered until it seemed like that they couldn't continue to travel together. And they needed to make a separation here, a peaceful separation. Abraham came to Lot and said, "Let there be no strife." He said, "I pray thee between me and thee and between my herdmen and thy herdmen, for we are brethren." I wish more people could remember that thought and have that feeling about things as we go along. But he said, I want to start reading maybe in verse 9. I've done read the 8th verse, but verse 9 said, "Is not the whole land before thee? Separate thyself, I pray thee, from me. If thou wilt take the left hand, then I will go to the right. Or if thou depart to the right hand, then I will go to the left." And Lot lifted up his eyes and beheld all the plain of Jordan, that it was well watered everywhere before the Lord destroyed Sodom and Gomorrah, even as the garden of the Lord, like the land of Egypt, as thou comest unto Zoar. Then Lot chose him all the plain of Jordan. Lot journeyed east, and they separated themselves the one from the other. Abram dwelt in the land of Canaan, and Lot dwelled in the cities of the plain and pitched his tent towards Sodom. But the men of Sodom were wicked and sinners before the Lord exceedingly. And the Lord said unto Abram, after that Lot was separated from him, "Lift up now thine eyes and look from the place where thou art northward and southward and eastward and westward. For all the land which thou seest, to thee will I give it, and to thy seed forever. And I will make thy seed as the dust of the earth, so that if a man can number the dust of the earth, then thy seed shall also be numbered. Arise, walk through the land, in the length of it, and in the breadth of it, for I will give it unto thee." We know how blessed that Abram was, Abraham, and a great blessing from God fell upon him. I don't know just what it was God saw when he chose him to come from the land of his nativity and begin this journey through the land of Canaan and to receive the promises and the blessings of God that he received, but I'd like for him to see something like that in me, wouldn't you? I'd like for him to choose me also. But I want to talk a little bit here about Lot and the choice that he made. This is somewhat of a classic example of the choices that people make. And I'd like to remind us that even in Peter's writing, he spoke of Lot as that righteous man. His righteous soul was vexed. And so Lot was a righteous man. But he made a choice that was not a good one. When he had the opportunity to go any direction, any place that he wanted to go, he made a choice that was influenced by the flesh and not by the Spirit. He was a man of great substance. Cattle, flocks, herds, whatever, all that he had. And as such, it would be natural for him to look on a well-watered plain, knowing that this would be very good for what he had, his substance. And so he looked down toward Jordan. And I don't know but what that was all he was seeing when he looked down that direction. But he saw that that was a well-watered plain. And he said, "I'll choose this direction, Uncle Abraham. I'm going to go that way." But the Bible tells us then that he pitched his tent towards Sodom. And again, I'm not sure if he knew what Sodom really was when he went down there. But he pitched his tent towards Sodom. And so I want to skip over now a little bit further and read some in the 19th chapter of Genesis. And in my Bible, just using the dates that they have in the margins, we're looking at about something like 20 years on down the road. And I don't know what Abraham did in that 20-year span. But he was back close again to probably the place where they parted from the beginning. I don't know that. That's my guess. And I can tell you a little more about that in a little bit. But Abraham received a visit from heaven. And there was three men that came to Abraham. And it seems that one was the Lord and two angels with him. They stopped and they stayed with Abraham a little while. But before they left, told Abraham their business. There had been a great cry come up from the land where Lot had sojourned. And this cry had reached unto heaven. So the Lord came down to see if it was like that he had heard from heaven. I can't explain all of that. It's just the wording of the Lord here in the Bible. But he came down, and when they departed from Abraham that day, the Lord didn't go on down to Sodom, but the two angels did. They entered into that place. They found Lot. Lot found them. They had to come together, for I know the Lord sent them to come to Lot. But they came together, not in the tent, out in the plain of Jordan. He had become a city dweller now. He had left his sojourning in the land. He was no longer a pilgrim and a stranger, but he had moved into the city and built him a house or purchased one. And he was very much involved in the workings of that city. And so these angels came and told him their mission. There was events that took place when they first came. I'll not go there right now, but they told him about their mission. Lot, we have been sent here by God to destroy this place. And he said, the angel told him, said, if you have any here, sons-in-laws, daughter-in-laws, said, go and tell them. Flee out of this city, for we're going to destroy it. Well, Lot had been there long enough that children grew up. Don't know how many he had that was married, but the word is

Lot was just as one that mocked. That's all they could see out of this. And he didn't get anywhere with them. But I want to tell us tonight that it's a serious matter when we choose to pitch our tent towards Sodom. When we look on the well-watered plains of Jordan, and we from our head and not from our spirit make a choice in life, we do not realize what a cost is coming with that choice. Glory. So he came back home, and he was with the angels again there in his home, and they began to pressure him. It's time to leave, Lot. It's time to go. God's going to send his destruction. Or maybe they said, we're going to destroy this place. And so he wanted them to leave. And I want to read what the Bible said here in verse 15 of the 19th chapter. And when the morning arose, then the angels hastened Lot, saying, arise, take thy wife and thy two daughters which are here, lest thou be consumed in the iniquity of the city. Lot understood this was from God. He recognized those men as being from God when he saw them. Said, turn in here to my house. Let me take care of you. He understood that from the beginning. Oh. But the Bible said in verse 16, and while he lingered, my Lord, I feel like talking to us a little bit. I hope the Lord can help me here tonight. I've heard some things over the years and some just recently that makes my heart just grow cold within me. The thinking of people nowadays, the teaching among our people, I'm speaking of the holiness people. They're my people. I love my people. All over this country. Yes, glory. I hear some saying, hold this world lightly. With an open hand. Ready to turn loose. At any moment. At any time. Did you ever read in the Bible where we're supposed to hold the world? No. I want to tell us tonight you how I'm going to have a hard time doing that. I was preaching a revival back the early part of the year in another state, and I preached one night, I guess the only time I've ever preached from that thought, where Paul talked about wrestling not with flesh and blood, but with all the other spiritual things. And I preached about wrestling. Us old Arkies and Okies would probably call it wrestling. And I talked to them about that and the struggle there is between the flesh and the spirit all the way through life. And when I finished that night, the Lord really helped us, and we seemed like had a good altar service, people praying. But a young man in his 40s still came up to me after service. This young man has done extremely well financially, been involved with things that I would not touch. He came up to me and he said, I understand it now. He said, I've got to learn how to balance this thing now. I'm not nearly as bold as people think I am.

0: I wanted to tell him, but I hesitated because I was afraid that he'd understood a little bit, but he couldn't swallow much more. But what I felt was, son, this ain't a balancing act. This is a choosing act. We don't balance the world and the spirit together somehow. It'll never work. Jesus said you cannot serve two masters. It's impossible for us to do it. You're going to have to make a choice one way or another.
1: Yes, you will.
0: Whoo! But aren't you glad that God is a merciful God? Here was Lot that had made a terrible choice. He didn't realize it was going to cost him his entire family. Woo! And when the time came, Brother Moore, for him to turn it loose, Lot lingered. He lingered. Destruction is a coming. I believe he believed it. But he couldn't just turn it loose. I want to tell you, when your family's involved, you can't just turn it loose. Ooh. The word linger in the Hebrew means to question or hesitate. To ask what? To ask how? Why? When? To what end? To what purpose? These things were going on in Lot's mind. He knew it's time, we've got to go. But he wasn't ready to go. He probably thought all those years, I can. But you see, he stopped becoming a sojourner in the land. Pilgrims and strangers. We like to sing about that and testify about that, but to live it, how deep is your anchor in the world already? How much have you got a hold of already? And when can you turn it loose? Woo! And while he lingered, the men laid hold on his hand and upon the hand of his wife and upon the hand of his two daughters, the Lord being merciful unto him. It does not say being merciful unto us. It was unto him. And they brought him forth and set him without the city and told him to escape and don't look back. Lot looked like was going to salvage himself and his wife and his two unmarried daughters. But before it was over, he lost it all. His wife looked back and turned into a pillar of salt. And his two daughters had that spirit of Sodom in them until incest meant nothing. What did you get out of there with, Lot? My own soul, that's all. I got out of there with my own soul. While I was there, my righteous soul was vexed with the filthy conversation of the wicked every day. That word conversation, about everywhere I've seen, means behavior. I wonder how far away from the behavior of Sodom, we are today. I didn't see the two couples yesterday. Boys and I were

0: walk away, but you cannot. Oh, help me, Lord. Help me now.
1: Glory. Let's move on to Revelation. Let's go over here for a little while. You know the story well. But there was a letter written. The Lord sent a letter to John while he's on the Isle of Patmos. And seven of those letters, each one was for that present day or the near future in that day. But with prophecy, you can't always pin it down to just one place where it really is effective. So Laodicea, I'm afraid, has overleaped nearly 2,000 years. And we've finally gotten there like they were then in that city of Laodicea. We have among our holiness people today far too much of a lukewarm spirit. Far too much all over the country. And people are feeling like just exactly what verse 17 of the third chapter says. Because thou sayest, this is what Jesus said, I am rich and increased with goods and have need of nothing. And knowest not that thou art wretched and miserable and poor and blind and naked. I hope the Lord can help me a little while. Look around us, church. Who is satisfied with what they have? Who has done well financially and finally reached a place and said, I've got enough? How many do you know like that? There is no stopping place. And there is no satisfaction of the heart. When we start taking hold of the things of this world, I want to tell you tonight that in the last 20 years, America has become the well-watered plain of Jordan. I hear young men are telling me all over the country, Brother Bill, it's there on the table. Whole Lot had to flee. God rained fire and brimstone down. And it destroyed Sodom and Gomorrah and all the cities of the plain. And somewhere on a hillside, I'm sure, maybe a mountaintop, wherever Brother Abraham was, he looked out early in the morning. He knew what God was going to do. And he looked, and what he saw was a smoke going up from the destruction. Oh, but where were you, Abraham? I was not there. I saw it with my eyes, but I didn't feel none of that destruction except to feel the longing for my family down there. Oh, I want to back up and read a scripture right quick back over in Psalms. You know it well. The 91st Psalm, perhaps it was Moses writing, whoever it was, said, he that dwelleth in the secret place of the Most High shall abide under the shadow of the Almighty. It's not a place we drift in and out of, but it's a place we dwell. It's a place where we abide. And that's where Abraham was. Woo! He went on and said, I will say of the Lord, he is my refuge, my fortress, my God. In him will I trust. Surely he shall deliver thee from the snare of the fowler and from the noisome pestilence. He shall cover thee with his feathers, and under his wings shalt thou trust. His truth shall be thy shield and buckler. Thou shalt not be afraid for the terror by night, nor for the arrow that flieth by day, nor for the pestilence that walketh in darkness, nor for the destruction that wasteth at noonday. 1,000 shall fall at thy side, and 10,000 at thy right hand, but it shall not come nigh thee. Only with thine eyes shalt thou behold and see the reward of the wicked. Where were you, Abraham? I was a dwelling in the secret place of the Most High. And I looked early that morning, and I saw the smoke of their torment coming up from that great destruction down there. But he said, I only saw it with my eyes. Brother, that's what I'm looking for. I'm looking for that place where I can see it only with my eyes and not feel what poor old Lot felt. Oh, I wonder how he felt when he realized he had to go on without Mrs. Lot. Where are you going? I've left a home in abundance, plenty where I was. It's all gone up in smoke now. God's destroyed it. Where are you going, Lord? I'm a fleeing for my life. I have no real destination. I'm a just trying to get out of here. Oh, Abraham, where were you? Looking out across the hillside. I'm a seeing it, but that's all. It ain't a feeling. I ain't a feeling it here. Sarah's in the tent. Oh, glory to God. All of my substance is here. We've been a wandering around as the Lord led us. My Lord. People don't realize what the true riches of life are. There are some true, true riches that we can have. I want to go back to Revelation again, 3rd chapter. Jesus knows what's in every heart here tonight. He knows. I can't see in there, Brother Moore, but he knows. Nobody had to tell him what was in man. He knew. My very thoughts and intents are just opened up to him. And yours are too. Whew. He looked on this church at Laodicea. And he said, you're saying one thing, but what I'm seeing down inside of you is something far different. Do you understand that there are no boundaries and limits when men begin to look toward the world? There's always something to beckon and call you a little bit further out yonder. And I've never known a wealthy person yet that was happy. Have you? We don't talk much about Hollywood anymore. We don't have to. We can talk about the same things in holy churches. Ooh. Ooh. Glory. We used to talk about Hollywood, how that people was wanting to go out there and become a star, get a name, recognition all over the country and the world, and make mega dollars. They probably didn't even more know the word mega then. We've invented that in the last few years, haven't we? Oh, it's been around a while, but we didn't use it. We didn't have no need to. Well, no need for talking about mega things. But now then, we do. We talk about things like that. But they got out there and they married. And that marriage didn't suit them. There's somebody else come along and they left this and went to that one. And they tried alcohol and they tried drugs and everything that you can think of and some kind of religious. They all get religion somewhere along the line, you know. And it may be some Maharishi somewhere on a mountaintop over yonder or whatever it might be, you know. But they, and you see them always going, going, going. I heard not long ago, Possum Jones finally died. Who knows who Possum is? George Jones. How old was he? 80s? Still singing in the casinos and wherever he could find a place? Possum, didn't you ever get enough? How many women did you go through? An alcoholic. My, my. And we used to talk about them. And now I look at homeless folks. And we just can't find enough to spend the money. There's always a little hatchet. There's always a little car. There's a bigger home. There's a bigger place. I'm not trying to step on you by yourself. I'm just trying to prove that's all I need. And there's never any end to it.
2: No way, no.
1: Well, and now, I'm unfolding
2: the spirit of this world.
1: There are illicit relationships popping up in the same churches, in the same congregations. And I'm wondering, Brother Moore, if they get that in their head, why can't they go out in the world somewhere instead of right in the house of God? And I know two or three different churches, three at least right now, that they're still going to the same house of God. God can forgive, but men don't forget. And we think that we have found the true riches. No. Some of these people, probably most of them that I know of, have testified, shouted, sang. One teenage dog girl, you know, she says, she's come up with that. I'm sorry. And she said, I don't know who the problem is. Raised in hope.
0: church is the problem. Both of these young people, their fathers are preachers.
1: Had you been looking toward the well-watered plains of Jordan? Have you pitched your tent toward this world? Brother Ronnie Webb, I guess he's still brother. I don't know. He's been out and in. And I don't know if he's still in there or not. But he's been a preacher. And probably 20 years ago I heard him preach. And I thought, what a great illustration he made. I don't know if I've told you about it here or not. I may have. But he said, holiness people are trying to stay so far, and he used his hands like this, from the world. But he said, if the world is going down, and we're staying so far, then we're going down too. I ain't got any interest in that. I'm a-looking for higher heights. I'm a-looking for that place that the path that the vulture's eye has never seen. I'm a-looking at that place where only the redeemed has walked. And it's a leading up and not a going down.
0: Oh, yes.
1: But it seems like I've been around holiness all my life. I took about a 15-year spell out in the world in sin and marked me and scarred me that I'll never get over it all. But I come back. Thank God for bringing me back. 65 years old. I was raised on the holiness pallet. I've been around us a long time. And I've seen some things. And we're following closer to the world now than we ever have in my day. We're not getting further apart as we should be, but we're following closer. We're not examining things anymore like we used to. The Bible told us to try these things, to pray about them, to search them out, to see what it is before you go.
0: Yes.
1: But we don't do much of that anymore. We look at one another and say, if they're doing it, it must be all right.
0: Well,
1: and we're getting closer and closer to the world. And the world is going down. And the church world, for the very most part, is going down with it. Whew. But Jesus said, I see what's in your heart. And he said, I counsel thee to buy of me gold tried in the fire, that thou mayest be rich. Woo! And white raiment, that thou mayest be clothed, and that the shame of thy nakedness do not appear, and anoint thine eyes with eye salve, that thou mayest see. What did you tell us, Jesus? I'm telling you where riches are. I'm telling you where a place around the marriage supper will be. I'm telling you how you can see what's coming on the face of this world. Whew. Buy me gold.
0: The best and purest gold and silver has to come through that purging of the fire.
2: Yes, sir. Yes.
0: Oh, the fiery trials that comes our way in the flesh does not like those times. I can say, Brother Rich, I'm closer to the Lord today than I was 30 years ago because of the trials.
2: Yes.
0: We have come through.
2: That's it.
0: next day. The only answer I had, I said, I guess just because he loves us like this. Oh, you're supposed to know only in God. We didn't start out with our love starting out around us the same time, about the same age, families like ours. We started out together, but tonight there's not me in them. Never in the house of God anywhere that I know of. Some of them are in second marriages now. Oh, my Lord. And here's me upon them. Coming along in the homeless church of healing, the power of God, every once in a while. Home than that he was, God loved me enough. What are you doing?
1: He's a selling me something. He's a selling me gold. Try it in a bar. Then I can be rich. You young folks says that ain't much to build a home on, is it? Trials, troubles. Yes, it is. You'll never build a more solid foundation in your home if these things can be privileged to come your way and you can hold on to the hand of God as you come through. Whole Lot thought he was a finding the great riches in life, but he lost everything. Abraham, what did you do? I just pulled up my tent stakes and I began to walk, and after a while we put up the tent again for a while, and then we pulled it up and we went again. And here I am. Well, now in part of the destruction of falling on Sodom and Gomorrah, Abraham's up on the mountain lonely. What is that? As you see that destruction.
3: Oh, yes.
1: My white raiment that thou mayest be clothed, and that the shame of thy nakedness do not appear. Somebody asked old brother Wayne Dillard one time years ago, I understand, said, "Brother Dillard, what would you be if you wasn't holiness?" He said, "I'd be ashamed." You know what he was saying? I didn't catch that for years. I didn't really understand that. But when you're ashamed, you're covered with sin. If I wasn't holiness, I'd be a sinner. That's what he was saying. And the shame of his nakedness would show to God that he was ashamed. But there is a witness that God's looking to. A robe of righteousness that cannot be bought with money.
3: Yes.
1: It cannot be bought with works.
3: Cannot.
1: Except in the obedience of God.
3: Yeah. Oh, yes.
1: Abraham believed God.
3: Yes, he did.
1: He believed him enough to do what God said without question. He just did it. And it was imputed unto him for righteousness. I want to tell you, God still got the robes of righteousness tonight, and they're more valuable than anything you could buy from Paris. Whoa! Because one of these days, when that marriage suffers a blight, it's going to require a widow. I know what it is to have made a contract to build. It wasn't a bridge. I used to build bridges. But this time it was a great cattle guard and a culvert. And I've never seen one that big before, never had built one, and they contracted me to do it. I was working alone, and I didn't know how to figure anything like that. We'd built lots of bridges and I could figure them, but I didn't know how to figure this as something different. And hadn't been saved too long, just very young in the Lord. And I probably got about halfway through, Brother Bruce. And my money that I'd figured on was gone. It's run out. And I still had to finish that thing up. But I remember the day by myself out there, and I got off of that backhoe, jumped down in that old big hole with a pick and shovel, and I want to straighten them edges up a little while. And there's something come over me from heaven. I didn't have a runaway, but I had one inside. Just out there by myself. My money's done gone. And anoint thine eyes with eyesight that thou mayest see. Can we see what this world is becoming? Can we see where our holiness people are heading? Can we see how far they've already gone? You're going to have the eye of the Spirit to see. But you can see. And how valuable is that? You won't stumble in the darkness. You'll not fall on your way to heaven. But there'll be a plain path. And it'll shine more and more unto the perfect day. If y'all want to know what I think, Bill Wakely is more persuaded of the holiness way of life and the salvation of God than I've ever been before in my life. I believe that it is shining more and more right now. It's plainer and plainer, clearer and clearer. I can see it more and more as I'm going on from here. But there's been several things, Brother Moore, that God helped me to see. I didn't stumble off in like others did. How about you? I'd like to get a song of invitation if we could tonight. And give us an invitation. I really appreciate your attention and your help to try to preach to you a little while tonight. But I need to tell us that destruction is coming. This world is going to be destroyed. The things that brought Sodom to the place of destruction, every one of those things have been fulfilled in America. Every one. Pride, fullness of bread, the abundance of idleness was in her. Neither did she strengthen the hand of the poor and the needy, but she became haughty and committed abominations before me, God said. And I took her away as I saw good. We've done gone down that list in America. Destruction's coming. Will it catch you in the same place as it caught Lot? Will you have a hold of something in this world that you think you're holding lightly? You can't hold it lightly. If it draws you enough to take a hold of it, you're going to be a hold of it. You can't hold it lightly. It's going to get the better part of you. You might say, God, send those two angels. Take me by the hand while I'm lingering and lead me out of the destruction. That happened once. It won't happen again. How do you know that? I've done closed my Bible, but I'll quote if I can. Jesus, when he finished talking to the church at Laodicea and told them what condition they're really in and what they really needed, the true riches of God, He said, "Behold, I stand at the door and knock. If any man shall hear my voice and open unto me, I will come in unto him and sup with him, and he with me." We've used it, I have, in reaching for lost souls. God's a knocking. But that wasn't sent to the lost. That was sent to the church. That was for the church. You know what the Lord's doing today? He's not sending an angel to take us by the hand and lead us out. But He's sending some old preacher like me by. Brother Rich, Brother Steve, so good today. And He's sending us an invitation and saying, "I'm standing at your heart's door knocking. I'll not force my way in. You'll have to make your choice. But I want you to know that if you'll hear my voice and open to me, I'll come in and I'll sup with you, and you can sup with me." Don't you love that communion of the Spirit? We was in a service, and I think it was 2 weekends ago, that I have not felt that Spirit in years, Brother Rich. That Spirit just fell in. There wasn't no preaching. There wasn't no need for that. Everybody went around the altars on their knees, tears just flowing, flowing. And you couldn't stop you didn't want to stop the tears. You was a feeling the nearness of the Lord. You hadn't felt in maybe years like that. Oh, that communion. There's nothing like that. And Jesus is saying, "Brother Rich, you almost made me say this morning when you were talking to me, I want to go with you. You almost brought that out."

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0: I still feel this on me here tonight.
1: Woo! Can you turn it loose?
0: That's a keeping you from that victory.
1: That power from on high
0: must settle down on you.
1: Can you?
0: My Lord, I don't know how many things the Lord has moved on in the last few years, but the priest, that I've lived longer than 16 and I've seen. The Lord told me one night on the way to revival as a closing. We're working every day to travel 2.5 hours one way.

0: to your own good house. And I was listening to it. But I continued to pray, so I put a woman to preach and I saw her. And I see her on the house.
1: What are we going to do when we long to hear that knock on our heart's door one more time? And the knock has ceased. And you don't hear that knock. And when the preachers preach, you don't feel that. And it's just something like those sons-in-law of Lot's and his daughters, just as one that mocks. And you can't feel it. We're almost there, church. If you're not in, I want to tell you one more thing. Please forgive me. Probably 6, 7 years ago, 7 anyway, I was preaching a revival in Seymour, Missouri. And I went out to pray one morning in the church, as I always did. And there was a great burden fell on me that morning, and God spoke to me about a scripture about the 10 virgins. And I didn't understand just what He was telling me, but I felt such a burden. I couldn't keep the tears from falling. When you're like that, you don't try. You just let the Spirit work. I never preached from that passage in that revival. Now, I don't go back from times when I'm praying and talk to my wife about what God's told me, unless it's something that involves us. She never knows what I'm going to preach until I get up here. She don't know those things. But I went home that morning and I talked to her about it. I said, God's telling me something. And I'm not sure just what it is. It lingered on for couple of years, I guess, before I realized what God was doing. The scripture was a cry of me. And of course, 10 virgins. I was able to love me. And I was a cry. But it was true. They had no order. They were fine. When they came back, the world was shut. And all of a sudden, the building
2: was
1: open.
2: And they
1: thought
2: of
1: the room. We were open. Oh,
2: yes.
1: What I finally saw, I've heard all this people. There'll be a place somewhere we realize what we've come to do. The beast out, something is going to tell us. There's going to be a red flag somehow left there. And I'm going to drop it all in. But notice, there was a cry in the morning. They went straight from slumber to sleep. But there was no one. I want to tell you, there's not going to be a little bit of God. If we can hear what the Spirit is saying to us, there will not be a wake up call. If you're slumbering and sleeping spiritually now, and you can't stir yourself to get away now, you'll still be a summer and sleeping without what you need. When the cry comes, at that midnight, please forgive me about one more thing. I'm not taking it all. Oh, no, I'm not. But I've been attending some churches lately, Brother Steve. There are 3 necessary things, characteristics of the child of God, that are absolutely essential for us to finish this race up from here to heaven, from where we are. One is a seeing eye. The other is a hearing ear and a heart to understand. When Jesus came, He said, how right was Isaiah, having eyes to see and see it not, ears to hear and hear not, and neither do their hearts understand. Don't tell us. It's straightforward, but you can't make it from here on without those three things. You can't do it. We have never seen a time of deception like we've seen right now. And it ain't going to get any better. It's going to get so bad that if it were possible, even the very elect will be deceived. We cannot go from here, the 25th day of August, 2013, unto the marriage supper of the Lamb without those three things. If you don't have them, and many of our people do not, we wouldn't be in the conditions of things that we're in now if we had those things. Many people do not. I'd be a praying, God, give me an eye to see. Anoint my eyes with eyesight. Give me an ear to hear what the Spirit is a saying to the churches. And give me that understanding in my heart. They handled the very Son of God, did they not? And still did not know He was the Messiah. They could not understand. Would you stand with us? I'm going to try to hush. But I appreciate your attention. I appreciate it very much. I don't know where the message should be going tonight. But before we left home, I felt this message on my heart. And I'll just be honest, Brother Steve, I felt it right here. This is where I felt like bringing it. Right here. Have you got what you need? Have you really got what you need? Do we understand that it's not a sign of our deep spirituality to shout? I wish we could say it is, but no. Oh, I love to see the saints rejoice, don't you? But that's not a sign. God brought the Israelites through the 40, I thought I was finished. 40 years in the wilderness. He fed them every day with manna. He kept them clothed. They all received that same blessing. But with many of them, He was not well pleased. And many of them died in the wilderness. And they didn't make it in. Oh, shout when you feel that shout. But don't say because you shouted, everything's all right. I hope I ain't tearing nothing down. I'm not a one to tear anything down. I'd like to build something up. Let me tell you what I'd like to build up. Old-fashioned prayer. I'd like to build that up until we could pray plumb through. Oh, I'd like to build that up among our people all over the country. I'm going to hush. If you feel like coming, why don't you come around these altars here tonight? Let's seek for something higher. For the true riches of God. Look beyond this world. These riches will never be enough. They'll perish with the using.
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3: A lot of things could be said about Brother Heath. I mean, he gave his life as a missionary, suffered as a missionary. He's a man of wisdom and study and all that. But let me tell you what I thought of this morning. He wasn't yet coming to our church here, but as chairman back then of the PMA, we had to get a roof on the kitchen. And so I chose these days in May, because May's nice and cool in Ohio, right? Well, we woke up that day, and it was going to be in the 90s. It was a freak heat storm. Or heat streak, whatever. Anyway, we got up on the roof and we had to tear off about 3 layers of shingles, and you know what that entails. About 10:30, all the guys below 35 had disappeared. I went in the dorm. They were lying out in the dorm. Many of them just couldn't take it anymore. And it got up in the afternoon about 4 or 5, and I got to tell you, I was totally given out, tuckered out, I started to say, for...

0: circumstances. Let's give him our attention. I appreciate Brother Heath tonight. All the way from Tip City.
1: Now Troy. And that was probably about 20 years ago. Things are different after 20 years. That stamina isn't always there anymore. As I was preparing for this, I was thinking about last month. We missed the women's in ministry because we were ministering over in West Virginia. And listened to Sister Pat Norvell by podcast. I think we was driving down the Pennsylvania Turnpike about midnight. Man, she is creative. That quilt. I mean, I wish it would have had the video or something, but it was good even just on the audio. I just said, well, I wish I could be creative like her. I'd like you to do something tonight. I'd like you to close your eyes and open your ears. Okay, close your eyes and open your ears. It never fails when you want to do something not quite like you expect. Now, all night long, if you listen, there's an undertone of babies, young children making noise through the service. You can open your eyes now if you'd like. Okay. That's a great noise. That's hope for the future of Union Road Church. And it tells me that this church needs many godly, honorable fathers in our midst. When I was asked to speak, my mind immediately went to, I wanted to talk on this subject of fatherhood, and I'm going to call it honoring dad. And then as I began to think about this, I became a little bit hesitant to speak on fatherhood. If I was preaching this about four decades ago, that would have been in the BCs of my life. That was before children. I would be preaching this a whole lot differently. I would have been more judgmental, and I would have had a lot more answers. Now this is AC, after children. And I'm more tolerant of other parents as they try to deal with their children. And I have more questions many times than I do answers when it comes to parenting. Then I was also a little bit hesitant because there is a danger of me speaking of fatherhood. And I do have a son that does attend this church, and you know who he is. And I may say something, and you might want to label me a hypocrite. So there is some danger here. One thing you learn when you become a father, and we do have several in this church that are, this is their first Father's Day. And your fatherhood can stretch your ability. And, you know, sometimes things happen in your life that will surprise yourself and the ability you have when someone asks you to do something you don't normally do. We was at the graduation dinner back on Vaughn Hall, and after everybody had been served, I was up, I think, getting seconds on that good chicken. And as I was up there, Sister Hurst asked me, she said, will you holler out and tell everybody there's some more chicken here? I said, Sister Hurst, I'm a quiet guy. I don't even know how to make that, you know, that loud whistle with your fingers. But she asked me to do something. And so I said, well, I'll try. And so I said, yo! I didn't know I had it in me. I think his bride asked me later, said, that wasn't you, was it? You know, sometimes fatherhood can be like that, especially when you're a new father and you're entering into a job with no experience. And I was thinking about the first father in the Bible, Adam. How much did he know about fathering? You know, he didn't have a father to have that generational example of. What did he know about fathering? He must have knew a little bit, because when he saw the woman that God had created for him, he called her Eve, which means the mother of all living. So he must have had a little bit of inkling of what's going on there. I don't know. I'm wild in my imagination sometimes. I don't know if after about 6 months after Eve was created, that he began to ask Eve, was you a little heavy on the donuts?

0: Did he know a baby bump when it was a baby bump or not? And after Cain killed Abel, I wonder what did he think about this fathering, parenting business? What is a father? Well, when I have questions like that, I always like to go to the dictionary. So I got out my dictionary, my iPhone, was looking up father, and it had this definition. The first definition of father is male parent. I wasn't real happy with that definition. So, well, what's a parent? So I looked up parent. And for parent, the definition was father or mother. I said, this is just going on in circles here. What is a father? So I went back to the definition for father, began looking at the second and third definitions. And they were things like this: protector, source, origin, and cause. So I began to think, what is a father? They said a father is a source. A source of what? Well, this is a topical sermon, and generally topical sermons come from many different verses throughout the Bible. And fortunately, I think Brother Mike probably have us prepared. I was going to refer to a lot of different verses through the Bible, and you're not going to have to flip through your Bible to find these. If he can put them on the board as you read these, we'll have this together. The first one I want to refer to is Genesis chapter 2, verse 24. And I think this is the first reference in the Bible to a father. It says, therefore shall a man leave his father and his mother, and shall cleave unto his wife, and they shall be one flesh. That's interesting. The first reference in the Bible to a father is talking about leaving the father. Exodus chapter 20 and verse 12. Honor thy father and thy mother, that thy days may be long upon the land which the Lord thy God giveth thee. 1 Corinthians chapter 4 and verse 15. For though you have 10,000 instructors in Christ, yet ye have not many fathers. For in Christ Jesus I have begotten you through the gospel. And then in Psalm chapter 68 and verse 5, a father of the fatherless and a judge of the widows is God in his holy habitation. And then in 1 Timothy chapter 3 and verse 5, for if a man know not how to rule his own house, how shall he take care of the church of God? In Psalms chapter 90 and verse 9 and 10. For all our days are passed away in thy wrath. We spend our years as a tale that is told. The days of our years are 80 years, and if by reason of strength they be 80 years, yet is their strength labor and sorrow, for it is soon cut off, and we fly away. And then an extended passage in Numbers chapter 27, verses 18 through 23. I'd like you to pay close attention to this. I'm not going to take time to read this again, but I'm going to refer to this near the end of this sermon. And the Lord said unto Moses, take thee Joshua the son of Nun, a man in whom is the Spirit, and lay thy hand upon him, and so set before him, and set him before Eleazar the priest, and before all the congregation, and give him a charge in their sight. And thou shalt put some of thine honor upon him, that all the congregation of the children of Israel may be obedient. And he shall stand before Eleazar the priest, who shall ask counsel for him after the judgment of Urim before the Lord. At his word shall they go out, and at his word shall they come in, both he and all the children of Israel with him, even all the congregation. And Moses did as the Lord commanded him, and he took Joshua and set him before Eleazar the priest and before all the congregation. And he laid his hands upon him and gave him a charge as the Lord had commanded by the hand of Moses. What is a father? The second definition after male parent was the word source. A father is a source, but a source of what? A father is a source of help. I know that by the card I got from one of my sons for Father's Day, The Wisdom of Garfield. Dad, as the old saying goes, When the going gets tough, time to call dad. There's a cell phone that says number one dad on it. It says, thanks for always being there. You know, dads are a source of help. There was a father whose mother lived many hours away from him, but whose welfare was near to him. His mother had been widowed for the second time. And when his mother was in need of reasonable and reliable transportation, he purchased a car and entrusted his firstborn, who was still in the infancy of his driving experience, to accompany him on a trip to deliver this car to his mother in New England, which was several states away. It was him and his firstborn son took two cars several states away, delivered the one car to his mother, and then came back in one car. A father is a source of help. You know, I also think a father is a source of faith. There was a father who gave his son the gift of an opportunity of life by faith. When the doctors advised this father and mother to abort a risky pregnancy, they continued it by faith and brought a healthy son into a life of God-given opportunities. A father, he's a source of help. He's a source of faith. There was a father who gave his children a legacy of faith. He was born during the Great Depression to an ordinary farm family in New England. He faced a troublesome childhood with bouts of asthma. At about the age of six, he was near death, and the doctors predicted long-term heart trouble for him. He was a shy boy with local ambitions, but also with a spiritual sensitivity. He was saved at the age of 12 in an Adventist Christian church and introduced to Pentecost at the age of 16 when he came to that same church. Thus, the ordinary life of a backward young man with dreams that would be satisfied by taking the family farm and sawmill was the life of this young man. But you know, the ordinary can take a turn toward the extraordinary when God gets involved. Paul wrote in 1 Corinthians chapter 1 and verse 26 and following, "For you see your calling, brethren, how that not many wise men after the flesh, not many mighty, not many noble are called. But God hath chosen the foolish things of the world to confound the wise. And God hath chosen the weak things of the world to confound the things which are mighty. And base things of the world, and things which are despised, hath God chosen. Yea, things which are not, to bring to naught the things that are, that no flesh should glory in his presence." You see, the call of God can be all the difference between the ordinary and the extraordinary, between a mundane existence and a life of meaning. Could it be that in a shy but spiritually sensitive New England farm boy, God could see inner qualities that would serve as a foundation for greater things? It is the hollow barrel that rings loudest and the deepest water that is still. And so it was that a young man that would rather deal with cows than people was called by God for greater aspirations. The call started a journey that led to Bible school, where he would meet people that would affect him the rest of his life. The loom of God takes many threads and weaves them together for an eternal purpose. Upon graduation from Bible school, he co-pastored a church in far north New England until that church was able to select a family man to be their full-time shepherd. This Bible school graduate then involved himself with odd jobs on the farm and in a car body shop. One of the farmers asked him to chauffeur him to Florida for the winter. While there, this young man had a severe reoccurrence of an asthmatic attack. It was so severe, he came home early, arriving on Thanksgiving Day. For the next month, he worked alongside his father, becoming familiar with the family business. Then tragedy struck. 2 days after Christmas, his father was killed in an accident. The family appointed him as executor by consensus, and he tackled this task with determination. And in a matter of months, he turned the direction of the farm around to profitability, to the point that he was able to sell the farm and business to pay off his father's debts and to make provision for his mother and younger brother to live in town. And with this family obligation met, he was free to take another matter. He married a girl he had met in Bible school. And that ceremony was sealed by the pastor that replaced him at the church he was filling in for. Now, this pastor invited this newlywed couple to accompany him to a camp meeting that was a 20-hour drive away. While there, he was encouraged to try out for a pastorate of a church that was associated with this camp meeting. He did. And after making the long trek back to northern New England, he then received news that he was accepted as pastor. So those newlyweds packed their car with all their earthly possessions and traveled back that 1,000 miles back to where that camp meeting was on a very thin wallet. For 7 years, he would pastor a congregation of about 60 to 70 people that included both young and old. It was a coal mining town. The first year, their parsonage was a mining company house. There were 2 rooms upstairs and the same downstairs with a coal stove for heat. There was no bath or water except at the neighbors. But the next year, they bought their first home, a mobile home with 2 bedrooms and a combination room that made up the kitchen, the living room, and dinette. It was 8 feet wide. I think about 54 feet long. But it did have a bath and running water. In those 7 years, 3 children were born, a son and 2 daughters. And at the end of 7 years, he decided to resign this country church. And he was asked to consider a city church, which he did and was accepted. And the family moved about west about 2 hours. And they traded in the mobile home for a bigger one. And they rented a plot on a hill and put it up there and set up residence. And it was here that would be the base of his ministry for more than 5 decades. I'm talking about a father who gave his children a legacy to follow the call of God wherever it may lead. What is a father? A father is a source of help. He's a source of faith. There was a father who gave his children a sense of global purpose. It was not a position that he sought for, but when it became vacant, he was a young man who was present, a warm body upon which some responsibility could be given. I have heard it said that a good portion of being successful just comes from being there. And being there on time helps too. The position as foreign missions director was awkward at first, but he came to more than just accept it and saw it as a duty of love. He probably found out that trying to gather recruits for a far-flung foreign field was not as easy as herding cows into the barn at the close of day. He relished the opportunities to travel to the Caribbean, to Africa, and to Asia to explore opportunities, to share in the accomplishments of the missionary staff, and to endeavor to solve problems. Little did he know when this father took his position that 2 of his children would serve as missionaries under his directorship. What is a father? Father is a source of help. He's a source of faith. But one of those other words was protector. A father is a protector. There was a father who gave his daughter the gift of protection. He had such a relationship with a high school principal that the principal would inform him when he saw the daughter leaving the school parking lot in the car of a young man he knew that father would not approve of. A father is a source of help, a source of faith. He's a protector. But he's also a provider. There was a father who gave his daughter special provision. She was bedfast for several weeks with rheumatic fever. But he had a doctor who would make house calls to check on her progress and a teacher who would come tutor her so she would not fall behind in her schoolwork. A father. What is a father? It's a source of help. It's a source of faith. He's a protector. He's a provider. He's a protector. There was a father who gave his son freedom. The freedom to try and fail without an overbearing reprimand. Like when he asked the pre-driver's learning permitted teenager to back a van down an inclined driveway with a 90-degree turn at the bottom, who missed the brake pedal as he stomped his foot to slow the van and got it hung up on an embankment. He gave him the freedom of learning with dignity, like when he confronted the son privately in a car when informed by the son's principal that the son may have been connected with inappropriate printed material while at school. What does a good father look like? All men, all fathers are men, but not all men are fathers. All fathers have children, but not all men with children are fathers. It is one thing to be able to reproduce a child, but it's another thing to fulfill the role of a father for a child. I saw this poem in a card that I got from my father. It says, It is a father with strength and courage who brings out those qualities in his children. It is a father who supports and encourages, who gives his children the freedom to be themselves. It is a father who loves, who will always make his children proud to have him as a dad. What makes a father a success? I was reading a book by John Maxwell, and he says success is when those closest to you love and respect you the most. What makes a father a success? You know, a father, he's also a leader. I also read one time John Maxwell said about a leader. He said a leader is the one who has influence. He made this statement: he who thinketh he leadeth and hath no one following him is only taking a walk. A father is to be successful. He has to have influence over those who are closest to him. You know, how can we recognize an honorable father? Wives would suggest that, number one, watch how he treats his parents. Secondly, watch how he treats his vocation. Thirdly, watch how he treats his wife. Fourthly, watch how he treats his children. And fifthly, watch how he treats others. The first commandment of God that God gave to Moses that involved commandments of human relationships was this first commandment: honor thy father and mother. And I would note right here that, you know, God did not separate them. He said, honor thy father and mother. And I know we, for practical purpose, we have separate days for mother and father. But we need to be wary about separating what God puts together. And God said, honor thy father and mother. Now, I like to close by generalizing a little more about honor. Honor can be given. Honor can be earned. And honor can be shared. And I'm talking about honoring Dad tonight. Honor can be given. Sometimes we give honor to a person because of their position. They themselves may or may not be honorable, but because they have a position of authority, honor is due them. God commands, honor thy father and mother. It is a commandment without conditions. He did not say honor them if they are respectable. He just said, give them honor. Honor can also be earned. Some receive honor not because of the position they hold, but because of the accomplishments they make. It may be a baseball player who has broken a home run record. It may be an artist who has skillfully painted. It may be a carpenter who has crafted an intricate piece of furniture, or a preacher who has clearly communicated God's word, or a missionary who gave his life for individuals to hear the gospel for the first time. Yes, there are those who deserve honor as they have gone beyond the ordinary and inspire others to expand their own horizons. But I must give a caution here. Such honor is not solely derived on what they have done, but rather on what they could have done. Such honor is not deserved because of the heights reached, but it is in relationship to the depths from which one has risen. One may be lower than another on the ladder of accomplishment, but if that one that is on the lower rung has climbed more rungs than the one that is higher than him, isn't he deserving of more honor? So honor can be given, honor can be earned. And lastly, I want to talk about honor can be shared. And we read there in Numbers about Moses. Moses was a man of honor, even great honor. But the ministry of Moses, as the ministry of any man, was coming to an end. And while the ministry of a particular man must come to an end, the work of God will still continue. But those times of transition are filled with danger. A time of transition calls for a sharing of honor. A sharing of honor is when there is a transfer of honor from one who has more to him who has less, so that the successor may be equipped to take up the mantle and shepherd the people of God. Moses had honor. Where did he receive his honor? When it was shared to him by God. The turning of his hand to leprosy and then back to health, the turning of his staff to a serpent and then back to a staff, was part of this honor that God shared. The greatest tool of leadership Moses had was his honor. Stealing respect from a leader is like taking an M16 from a G.I. Joe or a hockey stick from a hockey player. His leadership is crippled. So God shares some of his honor to Moses, and now he asks Moses to share some of his honor with his successor, Joshua. This would empower Joshua to become the leader of Israel. Moses was to share his honor to Joshua before the priest. The honor and respect the priest had for Moses was now to be transferred to Joshua. The priest was to give to Joshua the will of the Lord and to follow Joshua's leadership. Moses was to share his honor to Joshua before the congregation. And as the people had looked to Moses as their leader, they were now to look to Joshua. I don't know if there's any among you that feel as I do tonight, but you know, I feel I need more honor. Not for some egotistical purpose, but to fill in for the many inadequacies that I have in my life. You know, tonight I feel I need to stand before our high priest, Jesus Christ, and before the congregation, and receive a charge and a prayer that some of God's honor and the honor of previous generations may be transferred to me. I need to know from the high priest what the will of the Lord is. I need to be empowered to fulfill that will. I need these things to do my part so that the congregation of the Lord will not be as a sheep without a shepherd. I spoke about this father who did many of those things. You may have picked up by now, that was my father. All those illustrations that I gave to you. You know, tonight I think we need to honor our dads. You know, honor is something we can give. As we said, it may not be because they are living honorably, but it's because of the position they have. We give them honor. And honor is something that can be earned. And I would trust that the rest of the fathers would dedicate themselves with myself, that we would live and parent and father in such a way that we can earn honor from those that are close to us. But honor is also something to be shared. And I hope that tonight, as we come to pray, that you would seek that God would share his honor with you. Not for some ego trip, but his honor could be shared with us so that we could have that tool to do the work of the Lord. Father, tonight, we do thank you for many godly and honorable fathers that we have in our midst tonight. Father, I'm thankful for the godly and honorable father I had in my life, for the example that he set before me, before my siblings. And God, I would pray tonight as we come to the altar and as we bow our knee before you, that especially to the fathers, that you would share with them some of your honor, that it would enable them and give them a tool that they might be able to serve as godly fathers in their homes. We ask in Jesus' name. Amen. Would you like to join at the altar tonight?
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3: Come to me saying, "This is the word of the Lord unto Zerubbabel, saying, not by might nor by power, but by my spirit, saith the Lord of hosts." Let's read that again. "This is the word of the Lord unto Zerubbabel, saying, not by might nor by power, but by my spirit, saith the Lord of hosts." If the Lord will help me, I just want to talk a little while on look up and go forward. Thank you, Lord, for your word tonight. Touch us, each one, Lord. Bind us together with cords that can't be broken. Stir us and supercharge us with your spirit, Lord, tonight. Help us to be the men and women of God you've called us to be for this very hour. And I know we are, but help us to fulfill your work and will in our lives and in our church. Lord, tonight, save the lost, heal the sick, raise the dead, Lord, as you stir us and use us for your glory in Jesus' name. Amen. You may be seated. Look up and go forward. Too many times we spend a lot of time looking around, don't we? Many times we try to, this scripture here, you know, it talks about not by might nor by power, but by my spirit. I think of might. Of course, a lot of times we want to say might, you know, as in strength, and certainly that applies. But also, a lot of times we lean on the might of our intelligence, the abilities that we have within ourselves. We look at that as our might, or then also the power, the strength, the ability to get it done, to make it happen. These are both terms most of the time that link to that of the natural, and it's something that we like to do. Whether we're facing a natural problem, a physical problem, or a mental one, or a spiritual one, we tend to want to handle it all in the flesh or in the natural. When I say in the flesh right now, I'm not saying that you're like being worldly, fleshly, but simply we try to do it ourselves. Man, I'm notorious for that. I face a situation, first thing I want to do is try to figure out how to handle this myself. And sometimes I'm a little too slow about calling on the Lord first. I put him on the list. I don't mean to do this, but I just attempt to take care of it, especially if it's something I've got myself into. If you ever get yourself into a fix and then you think, I got to get myself out of this? And a lot of times I end up making it worse. I've had trucks. I've gotten them stuck, or cars, gotten them stuck. I'm determined to get myself out. Now, years ago, if this offends you, I don't mean for it to, you know, but years ago I seen a movie. It was Conniger, and it was with Sam Elliott, and he's a cowboy's cowboy. You've heard of a man's man. Well, this dude's a cowboy's cowboy. And Sam Elliott, he played this movie Conniger, and he left home to go round up all these cattle that had gotten loose for the guy he worked for. And he's out, and he runs into all these cattle thieves, and it's going to look rough. And some lady asked him, she said, "Do you need my son to go with you and help you?" And he said, "If a man leaves home and has to ask for help, he didn't have no business leaving." All right. So that's the cowboy way, and I kind of adapted that as my motto. And but you know what? I found out that sometimes when cowboys leave home and don't need to ask for help, they still end up having to ask for help. You can get in a situation you just cannot get out of. And I've done that. I've got myself in circumstances. There was no escape, and I've tried. And I'd try to get that old truck loose, and I would rock and spin until I bury it to the axles, until it's going to take a D6 dozer to get me out, because I was determined to do it on my own. We do that in the natural, but we also do that with spiritual situations that we should never do that with. We're no match for the devil on our own. me within myself, without the help of Christ and the assistance of the Holy Ghost, I'm not a match to the devil. And we can jump up and scream and holler and say we're going to charge hell with a water pistol. We're going to go bear hunting with a switch and all those kind of cool slogans. But when it comes right down to it, buddy, if the Holy Ghost ain't leading you, you're in trouble out there on your own.

So we've got to realize that. Now, we're living in a day and in an hour. We need spiritual help. We need the leadership that only the Holy Ghost can give us. There's no other plan of God for your life other than that of certainly being born again, but then being led by the Spirit. Unfortunately, some way or another, we're in a day to where there is very little seeking of the Holy Ghost from the saints of God. Even those that have been filled with the Holy Ghost years ago seem to try to want to operate without the leadership of the Holy Ghost. Folks, this is killing us. As a church and as individual men and women of God, as family members, husbands, wives, sons, daughters, we're getting killed in this battle simply because we're attempting to do all these things, or so many of them, on our own. We look for a better plan, a better idea, a better slogan, a better this. You know, I need a better projector. I need one. And now I'm hating that we didn't get one with Bluetooth or wireless. And we need a better this and a better that. And we need to tighten up the carpet. Got some wrinkles. We need to do things. We got to need a sign out there to draw people, and reason people ain't finding us back here. We ain't got a sign way out yonder at the front. Now, I know all those are issues that we could work on and be great, but I can tell you what's going to draw more people and have more of a positive effect in our community, and that is an outpouring of the Holy Ghost on God's people. Amen. There's not going to be anything that changes the lives of our young people. There's not going to be anything that draws people from your work. I know, because I've seen our churches have revivals in such a way that it didn't seem like you was telling anybody much about it, but yet everybody's hearing, hey, I heard about what's going on down at your church. Hey, I heard about, well, what's going on over there? What's happening down there? If God can have His way here, He'll see to it people can find us. He always has done that. I mean, we've heard from years gone by how that people said, you know, I was driving by and just something drawed me over here. Something led me down this way. Something told me to call you. Something, you know, it's the Lord. It's the Holy Ghost and His drawing ability to help us be what we're supposed to be so that men that need help can find us. Amen. It works that way every day, every hour, every moment in the will of God. It works by being led by the Spirit of the Lord, not by our own might, our own skill, our own power, our own abilities, and who we know and what kind of connections that we have. I know that that is a neat thing. We like it, but nothing can take the place of the Spirit of God. Let me ask you a question. After looking back over the years, and please, hang with me for a minute. I'll try not to preach too long. I'm going to set my clock up here so I can watch it. Not that I'll look at it, but there it is. But you think back now. We can go back Brother Morton's day. We can go back my day. Some of us here been around. And you go back to real, honest revivals that you can remember, okay? I'm not talking about some big hodgepodge or wreck somebody made. I'm talking about a real Holy Ghost revival where people were getting saved, where people were getting filled with the Holy Ghost, where people were getting healed. You think about what kind of services they were. It wasn't because the music was dynamic. It wasn't because the preaching so much was dynamic. It was because the Holy Ghost was dynamic, because He found a place. He had the freedom to work and move and do His work and will. And in doing that, things happened that nobody else, you couldn't explain it any other way than it was God. You couldn't, and you didn't want to explain it. Now you tell me, why do we think that today in 2011 we can improve on that? Now listen, we can't do all that old stuff like them old folks now. Now them old people, you know, and all that. That old Brother Morton now, he's older than dirt. We need to do something. No offense, Brother Morton. I mean, that's what some people say about me and you, okay? I mean, you know, oh, man, and that Brother Mitt, them guys there, sister, good grief. I mean, she's from another whole time zone. I mean, what'd she do? Catch the back of the future ship or something? Where'd she come from? You know, I can tell you where she come from, where they come from. They come from a time when men and women didn't have insurance, and when men and women didn't have computers. They didn't have projectors. They didn't have praise teams. They didn't have eloquent preachers. They didn't have exciting Bible programs to help them preach. They didn't have seminars every other week. They didn't have all that. They had one thing, a desperation for God Almighty, and if He don't help us, we're all sunk. And because of that, they leaned on God in a way that He moved miraculously, and if we don't get back to that, folks, we're right. Amen.
If we can't get back to that, we're ruined. Now, I want to tell you something. I love my Bible programs. I like my little tricks. I love Mickey's little flat thing he's been a packing. Amen. I like all that stuff. I love technology. I like it. I'm excited. I love our singing. I love our equipment. I like all that kind of stuff. I love my four-wheel drive truck. But I love God more, and I know that if I can get Him, He'll make everything else work just right. We can have all the best of everything and have it all ironed out just right. But if we don't have the Spirit of God, folks, we're nothing more than a sound of brass, a tinkling cymbal, and it just ain't going to work. Amen. That's the reason our young people can sit there and pass notes and talk and rattle on and talk about other things and wish this thing was over. It's because God's not moving here and things are not happening. So they get bored with us and they're more interested in something the world's got to offer. But oh, if the Holy Ghost will show up, He'll make them either run to the altar or run out the door. You can't hardly take one or the other. You got to do something when you come into the presence of God. It's not by might nor by power, but by my Spirit, saith the Lord. You know, I tell you, too many times when we try to do things on our own, we make a wreck of it. Moses is a great example of that. Moses tried to do some things on his own. Now, he knew that God had a call on his life. I don't know if he knew the whole of it. I'm sure he didn't. But he knew that he was a part of the Hebrew children. But he was still living in Pharaoh's house. What'd he do? He'd come out one day checking on his brethren. Here's what the Bible said. And it came to pass, Exodus 2, verse 11. And it came to pass in those days when Moses was grown, that he went out unto his brethren and looked on their burdens. And he spied an Egyptian smiting a Hebrew, one of his brethren, the Hebrew was. And he looked this way and that way, and he saw that there was no man. He slew the Egyptian and hid him in the sand. What's Moses doing? He's doing it by his own might and his own power. He knows that his people need to be delivered from this Egyptian bondage. And there was something inside of him telling him, hey, this is what you need. You're a part of God's. I mean, there was a natural desire in him to see his people freed and to see those that were inflicting the pain put down. But Moses took matters into his own hand, and all he done was make a mess of what God was wanting to do. Yeah, he slays the guy. Look at him. He's looking this way. He's looking that way. He's trying to check out and see if anybody's going to see him. Listen, when God moves on you to do a work for him, you ain't going to slip around and be looking this way and that way like a sheep-killing dog. You ain't out here trying to slip around and do something. Man, God's called us. We're able to stand up, square our shoulders back, and walk out like, I'm not talking about in pride, but like men and women of God that have confidence in what God is able to do. Oh, for us to be able to do that again, to have confidence in our God and not in ourselves. That's the reason that we hold our head down. We're afraid to say, I rebuke you, Satan. The reason we're afraid to look the devil in the eye. The reason we're afraid to cast out devils and call things like they are is because we're leaning on our own understanding and not on God. And therefore, we know we're no match for the devil and we feel inferior to him. But when we're filled with the Holy Ghost, you better look out. That's Holy Ghost boldness that is not afraid of a bear or any other thing, because God is on board. And when he is, man, I want to tell you, you feel 10 foot tall and bulletproof. Amen. Because God's on board. He's involved in what's going on. And you know that, and that brings confidence. That's what changed the disciples from what they were cowards only a few days before. But now, after being filled with the Holy Ghost, these people are bold. They're being beaten. Their lives are being threatened, and they ain't backing down from nothing or nobody. They're only involved in doing one thing, the will of God, and doing it His way. Well, because Moses got all stirred up and done things on his own, next thing you know, he's running, he's hiding. That's exactly what happens to us when we try to do things on our own. We make a wreck of it, and pretty soon we're off hiding somewhere. We're running, we're hiding, we're afraid to step on out. And many times, it's easy to look around and see what people think. Moses looking around, did you see him? He peeking around. A lot of times we want to look around and say, well, what Brother Josh think about that? What Brother Mick think about that? What did Kylie think about it? What'd she say over there? Is she like this? Is this okay? I'm notorious for being concerned about what people think. And I can let it get to me. I can let that mess with me just a little bit. And it's kind of crazy because on the other hand, I'm one of the most independent weirdos you ever run across.
I mean, it's kind of crazy, but it's a trick of the enemy. He plays on areas of weakness in our life or areas he thinks. If he can get your ear, it doesn't matter if it's talking to you and tell you how awesome you are. Oh, you are awesome. So you walk around and go, oh, I am awesome. All right. He can do that. Or if that don't work for you, if he says you're awesome and you go, I know I ain't awesome. I ain't nothing. All right. Then he'll work on that. You ain't nothing. You're nothing. You're lower and low. I mean, you know, you're lower in a snake's belly, and then you'll be, oh, I mean, he'll work on you. It's just a matter of what kind of ear you got and what it is you're interested in listening to, because the devil's got a story for every one of us. There is a besetting sin that all of us have to overcome ourselves. Oh, but the grace of God and the power of the Holy Ghost changes everything. It changes everything in our life. And then we come to a place, it doesn't matter what people think. It's not that I don't care about what you think. I do care. I care whether you know, how things are going and whether you feel, you know, this or that. But I can't help what you think. I've got to try to please the Lord. Moses got caught up in looking around and trying to do things on his own. And the next thing, he's running for his life and he's hiding out. Listen to what the Bible said. It says in Proverbs chapter 4, verse 27, turn not to the right hand nor to the left. Amen. We cannot be concerned as men and women of God. We cannot be concerned with what all's going on over here and what all's going over there. What is that? Well, you got the liberals over here doing this. You got the conservatives over there doing that. Bless God, they're all throwing stones at us and we're right. Quit looking. We got to quit looking to the right and to the left and worrying about what everybody else is doing and how they're doing it. How's God want us to do it? That's what I'm interested in. Does God still answer prayer? Is he still able to give us an answer through his word? Is he still able to give us direction in our lives and in our church? Or do we have to always hunt somebody else down and ask them the question, how'd you do this? How'd you be successful? What drawed your people in? What brought that revival? Why is it that church over there is getting so many saved? Why is that one over there? Where's God at? Lord, do you know why things aren't happening here? Can you point it out to us? Because we're willing, Lord, to get in line with your word. That's what we need. Because what God done for so-and-so over here, they may have had a whole different set of circumstances than what we have. We've got to run to the Lord. Oh, listen to what the angel of the Lord told Lot. Escape for thy life. Listen, look not behind thee. Escape for your life. Don't look back. Not only do we not need to be looking to the right or to the left, but we don't need to be looking back. Amen. I ain't got time to be looking back there. Well, what was it Jesus said concerning that? No man having put his hand to the plow and looking back is fit for the kingdom of God. That's what Jesus said about the person that focuses on what's behind them more than what's ahead. Hey, listen, it could be something back there that you're ashamed of. It could be something back there you regret and wish you hadn't have done. It could be something back there you gave up and wished you hadn't have. There's all kind of reasons we look back, but Jesus made it clear you ain't got time to look back. The prize is not back there. The harvest is not back there. The plow is not back there. Everything you need is straight ahead, sir. I'm talking to you today about looking up and going forward, how important that is that we not focus on the right and left and what's behind us, but we got to get focused on Jesus Christ. It took Moses 40 years in the wilderness to work through all of his issues and problems and get to the place God could talk to him afresh and anew and get him on board with what he had for him. It took 40 years. Some of us, it takes a long time for God to get through to us. Amen. Some of us, it takes us a long time. Maybe you've been praying for the Holy Ghost for 20 years. Don't quit now. Don't be looking back. More so today do you need to be seeking for the Holy Ghost than you've ever sought before. I can assure you, there's times that I wonder, do we have no seekers in the house? Do we have nobody? I'm not getting on to this. I'm just talking, all right? And I wonder, I mean, you know, we were here 3 minutes, 5 minutes maybe. Is there anybody really seeking the Holy Ghost? Is there really anybody that has a need? We give in our prayer requests, but we don't pray 3 minutes. And we wonder why God's not moving. Folks, we've got to get serious about searching after the Lord and getting the answer from Him. Amen. If we can get an answer from God, it changes everything about the circumstance. I've told you too many times, I've gotten up at night and walked the floor worrying about money or problems or something in the youth or something about a problem or somebody's having a spat. And I'll get up, it'll bother me. And I'll walk the floor and worry over it. Oh God, what am I going to do? Oh, I failed you, Lord. Where'd I go wrong? How'd I miss? But when I got done talking about myself and my problems and said, oh God, I know you're able to fix anything, Lord, suddenly there comes the breakthrough and God begins to talk with me. I feel His presence. I feel His spirit and I know something is on the move. I don't know how He's going to do it, but I know He's going to take care of the problem. And I'm here tonight because surely goodness and mercy has followed me all my life, because God is a God of answering prayer. He's a prayer answering God.
He is. He's a prayer answering God. Moses got to the place he could hear what God had to say. Sometimes we've got to, he has to make us lay down in green pastures. He's got to make us lay down. He's got to stop us because we're on our, just like Balaam, he was determined to do what he wanted to do. God tried to stop that man so much so he put an angel in front of him. The donkey had more of the Spirit of God than Balaam had. But Balaam could have got on board. All he had to do was say, thank you, donkey. Thank you for giving me the information. Thank you for seeing that angel. Thank you for sparing my life. Oh, God, please forgive me. I repent. We could have heard a different story out of that man than the one where he died in the enemy's camp because he still went on and done his own will. Because a lot of times, God talks to you absolutely directly. You hear me now. There's a lot of time God talks to you absolutely, talks to me absolutely directly. And we still refuse to listen to what he has to say. That is the spirit of Balaam. He is in hell. You can sit right in the house of God, hear the word and know that God's talking to you. And yet find excuses to go on about your own thing. Do what you want to do to make yourself feel good. Amen. But while you do it, souls go to hell of men and women you should have touched. And while that's happening, you're on your way out the door. God doesn't want that for our life. God doesn't want that for our life. But he has to have a willing vessel. Do you really love the Lord? Do I really love him? If I do, I'll do what he says. Obedience is the only way you prove your love. You can tell your wife, your husband. You can tell your girlfriend, your boyfriend. You can tell your son, your daughter. I love you, I love you, I love you. But your actions speak louder than your words ever thought about it. And if all you enter, you can say, I love you, God. But if everything you do lines up with your flesh and what you want and what you think, and God saying, look, I'm calling you to do this. And you say, no, that's not what I feel like I want to do. I want to do it this way. I want to go that direction. I want to handle it like this. Then you're in a spirit of rebellion. I didn't mean to say all that, but you're in a spirit of rebellion and God will deal with you because he loves you. That's what he done with Balaam. He loved Balaam. He tried to stop him. Balaam was determined. And eventually God had to let the man go. Amen. He loves you. He will try to stop you because he cares about you. He will try to alter your direction from a way of destruction back to his path. Balaam was a man of God. He was able to hear from the Lord. And yet, in spite of that, in spite of God talking directly to that man and giving him absolute word on why you cannot bless this group, why you cannot curse that one, Balaam was determined anyway to go get what he wanted. He wanted fame. He wanted fortune. He wanted his own goal. All right, moving on. Moses got to the place he was willing to listen to God instead of himself. And what happens? He gets in front of that burning bush and the Lord's able to talk to him. From there, let's jump quickly ahead to the place at the Red Sea. Here they are. Moses is standing there. He's in front of the Red Sea. He's got problems, folks, because Pharaoh is coming hard and fast. So, absolute destruction is imminent. It's no way to escape it. He cannot escape the circumstance he is in. They're either going to kill everybody or slaughter a bunch and take the rest back, and slavery is going to be worse than it's ever been before for them. What's Moses going to do? What did the people do? They started looking around. They looked to the right. They looked to the left. And they looked behind them. Oh, Moses, what have you got us into? What have you done to us, Moses? Why did you get us into this situation? Exodus 14, verse 13, and Moses said unto the people after they complained, fear ye not, stand still. And see the salvation of the Lord, which he will show to you today. God is a God of today. He's not just a God of our past. He's not just the God of our future. He is the God of right now. Jesus today is able to move for us if we'll only believe him, if we'll only trust him. He said, stand still and see the salvation of the Lord, which he shall show you today. For the Egyptians, whom ye have seen today, ye shall see them again no more forever. Woo! Hallelujah. Don't that sound good? Well, the problem you're looking at today, I'm going to take care of it in such a way you'll never see that problem. Oh, you might have another problem, but you ain't going to have one like that because I'm going to deal with it. God is so able to deal with our problems. He's so able to deal with our situations that he can remove them, cast them into the sea of forgetfulness in a way that we never face a problem like that again. Oh, we'll face another, a new level, new devil, but that's what helps us to grow and overcome and be the triumphant men and women of God he's called us to be. God is a God of victory. God is a God of absolutes, and he wants us to be the same way. Woo! I feel pretty good about what I'm saying. Hallelujah. For the Egyptians whom ye have seen today, ye shall see them again no more forever.
Verse 14, and the Lord shall fight for you, and ye shall hold your peace. Hallelujah. If I hold my peace and let God fight my battles, victory shall be mine. See, that song is from a long time ago. But that song is about people that was facing circumstances that they wanted to deal with on their own. But they learned that if I hold my peace and let God do this, He'll fight my battle. He'll fight my battle. David told all those there, all that army standing around there looking at Goliath. He said, hey, this battle's not yours, it's God's. Amen. Amen. That's what he said. The Lord shall fight for you, and ye shall hold your peace. And the Lord said unto Moses, wherefore criest thou unto me? What are you complaining for? What are you crying about? Speak unto the children of Israel that they go forward. Hallelujah. Don't you like that? Speak to them. Hey man, listen, God ain't parted the water yet. Huh? They don't see the path. They don't see that roadway. Do you understand there's an interstate underneath that water? That God prepared from the foundation of the earth before He ever created Adam. God had made a highway underneath that water that one day His people would need. God's always made a way of escape. And here He is. And they're sitting here, they're looking around. They're looking to the right, they're looking to the left. They're frantic, they're freaking out. They got the panic zone going on. Oh man, somebody give me my pill. I'm in trouble here. Oh, somebody help me quick. Somebody call 911. No, hey, they're looking around. God said, hold your peace. Hold your peace. Wait for a minute. Look at me. Go forward. Man, where are we going? We're going swimming? God going to put fins on us here? Huh? Yeah. Go forward. But lift thou up thy rod. Here it is. And stretch out thine hand over the sea and divide it. I told Moses to do that. What about that? And divide it. And the children of Israel shall go on dry ground through the midst of the sea. What do you need to do? Here's what we're called to do. God said, don't look to the right or the left. Don't be looking behind you. I've called you to do one thing. You look up. What happens when we look up? Hey man, that's when we pray. When we look up and we pray, we call on the Lord and we turn it over to Him. Then what happens? We're able to praise. Hallelujah. When you look up, you can praise when you look up. I have a hard time praising when I look at you. No offense. You have a hard time praising when you look at me. You know? Because we're supposed to be focusing on the Lord. And if I'm focused on Brother Rusty, well, look at him sitting over there. He's a patting his foot to the wrong beat. How's he doing that? You know? Look over there at Sister Ruby. She ain't even shouting. Everybody else shouting. She ain't shouting. I can't praise. I can't do what I need to do when I'm looking at everybody else. But if I can look up and take my eyes off of you and start looking on Him, man, I can praise my God. And when I start praying to Him and praising to Him, the power's going to come. You better know the very thing that we've been wanting to do on our own, God shows up and does it for us. The power to deliver, the power to set free, the power to heal, the power to break and destroy chains and yokes and bondages and set the captive free. Jesus is able to do it, folks, through the power of His might, not ours. God's able. Don't be looking behind you. Don't be looking at everything else and everybody else. Look at God. Focus on Him. Peter, when he focused on Jesus, walked on the impossibilities of walking on the water. He walked on that stormy water. Jesus didn't make a little flat spot like a sidewalk for him. No, 10,000 times no. He was walking on waves 30 foot tall. But as long as he was looking toward Jesus, he walked on everything that come at him. Yes, he did. Yes, he did. Hey, man, but lift thou up the rod and stretch it out over the sea and divide it. God is calling us to do something. Don't just sit there and wait on something to happen. Obey the Lord. Go forward. Divide that water. God will move for you. If you'll take one step, He'll take two. Brother Dan sings it sometimes, and 99 won't do it, all kind of things like that. Hey, man, we got to move forward and make the step out for God. Oh, He'll meet us, Brother Rusty. He'll meet us, and He'll do things that'll get everybody's attention. He'll do things that'll cause the sleeper to wake up. He'll do things to cause the young people to have revival. I'm worried about you, young people. I'll just tell you. Amen. I'm worried about you. You don't have the fire and the zeal that you had only a few months ago. I know why. It's hell's fighting you every step of the way. You can't take an inch from the devil without a fight and a war. And I can assure you, the struggles you're having right now, oh, it's not so much personal. It's hell on the
loose trying to stop you. Hell knows its days are short. Mom and Dad, the reason we're fighting what we're fighting, the devil knows that Jesus is about to stand and blow that and have that trumpet blown. He knows that the Lord's about to come back. He's fighting us every step. That's the reason our marriages are under attack. That's the reason our jobs are under attack. That's the reason everything we're facing is facing, because hell is against us. But glory to God, greater is He that is in me than he that is in the world. God's not dead, Brother Rusty. God's not dead. He's still alive. He's still alive. Not dead, Brother Rusty. God's not dead.

get free for Christ, that God can use you. I don't want to feel pain. I don't want to be bound. And I know we all feel pain, but I'm saying, I don't want to just let it hang around. I don't want to give place. I mean, you give place to the devil, man, everything moves in. Physical attack. Huh? Mental stress. It happens. I know we have a lot of issues today with fear, anxiety. I understand. I know that is a major issue, and it is real, folks. It is real. Oh, but Jesus is even more real. Hey, man, He's more real than the mountain you face. He's more real than the struggles you have. He's more real than the temptation you have to deal with every day. Jesus is able. He's able. Oh, but we tie His hands because we say, ah, I just don't think He'd help me with that. I don't think He'll do that for me. I don't think He's going to do that for our church. Oh, we're too far gone. We're not too far gone. Hey, man, we're right where we need to be moved on by God. Hallelujah. We no worse than Samson grinding at that mill, blind and binded. Amen. We no worse than him. I can assure you, God is able to do more for us in these last moments than we've ever dreamed of having seen in our days. Amen. Some of us have seen some great revivals, Brother Dan back there. We can talk about it, Brother Dan. We can tell them about what we've seen 30 years ago in our lifetime, God moving in a mighty way. Amen. But I can assure you, God's got more. He's got more now than He's ever had to give to the church before, because we're in a day when we need the Spirit of God to be real. Amen. Some of us don't want it. We don't want the real. We like the substitute because it's cheaper, it's easier, and it doesn't bother me as much. Amen. Paul said, brethren, I count not to have apprehended, but this one thing I do, forgetting those things that are behind, I reach forth unto those things which are before. I press toward the mark for the prize of the high calling of God in Christ Jesus. I press toward. The only way we're going to make it, folks, not only look up, but press forward. Go forward. Go forward. Do what you know to do. Hey, man, it doesn't have to be some great, astounding thing. Just do what you know is right and do it right. Amen. Do what you know is right and do it right. Yes. Amen. We gotta look up. Amen. I ain't got time to look down at those waves. I ain't got time to look over here at this group and that group and look back here at the enemy coming. I ain't got time to focus on those things. You ever been in a real hurry needing to do something fast and you can't get it done because of the pressure? Yeah. Yeah, I have. I've been in a situation knowing, man, I got something getting ready. I got a crash coming my way. Some people panic. And when things are getting out of control, they panic. And some people, something's getting ready to happen. Now, sometimes my driving, I'm a pretty reckless driver. And I get off the road a little bit. Or I'll veer. Or I'll be looking backward like that or something. I'm all over. And my wife, there's times I turn around and she's the first thing I see. And I see this look on her face. And then I look to see what she's looking at. And then I go... And I curve. And I say, why didn't you scream? She said, I couldn't. I couldn't. Now, the other day, she was able to get one out. Saved us all. Hey, man, I'm glad of that. Hey, man, sometimes we get in a situation. I mean, man, I've been there. I've been in one of them deals where I'm hung out there like American flag on the side of one of them horses. And I know it's all over with. I see gates coming, trees, all kind of stuff. I'm just going to get wiped out. Just going to get mutilated. And it's hard to make a decision there. What do I do? Because, you know, everything's out of control. But, you know, it's amazing that if you can allow the Lord to help you, you can think right in the middle. It's almost like He throws it in slow motion and you just kind of make some decisions here. And next thing you know, you're back on track. Why? Because the Lord's able. The Lord's able. He's able to say, time has no effect on Him. He can stop the clock, folks, and straighten you up. Put you back on that horse. I told you, one day I was riding, Sherry come see me. I was just a-courting with her. We hadn't even tied the knot or nothing. We was a-courting. And I was trying to ride some horses, and I got on this old big buckskin. And I tell you, one of the worst fears you can have as a trainer is for a horse to do a flip and land on you and drive that horn right through your stomach or your chest. It'll kill you, okay? It's a bad deal. And I was riding a big old horse, and man, she was wilder than a buck. And I got on her, and I was working with her, and man, all of a sudden, just total unexpected, she just did a complete flip. Just right up, and here we come.

0: I'm down. I'm sitting right square in that saddle. We're headed for the ground. And it was one of those slow-mos. And I'm going, I'm ruined. I'm hurt bad. I know it because she's coming down. She's going to drive me. I'm on hard clay. She's going to drive me right there. I know this is a miracle. It's the reason I'm telling you. Amen. And I know I'm a dead man. Only God knows what took place, because when she hit the ground and drove that saddle horn into the dirt, I was laying laying to the side of her. She rolled one way, I rolled the other. I don't know how that happened. It never happened like that before. I've been mashed and crashed. But that situation was detrimental to my life and health, and the Lord spared me. God is able to stop the clock and move you. He's able to do things that you cannot explain, and people will say you're a liar, Brother Tim. Oh, now, if you had that, what they said you had, you wouldn't be like his. God's able to move shingles. He's able to heal your body. He can move cancer out. He can set you free. He can move your car. He can take you out of harm's. God can do whatever He wants to do because He's God. And because He loves you. Amen. Because He loves you. Amen. God's able, folks. Let's stand. God is able. We need to look up and go forward. Amen. Let's take on a new idea here of our own selves about what, go in the grace of God and make it. Let's do it. Go forward. Look up. Amen. Let's look to Jesus, the author, the finisher of our faith. Let's lean on Him and trust Him. I don't know, Brother Eddie. I don't know, Sister Angie. I don't know. I don't know how you're going to get what you need. I don't know if your problem, I don't know if you got physical issues tonight. I don't know if your bank account's broke. I don't know if the bankers are calling you right now and you're ducking them. I don't know what kind of situations you're facing. If your marriage is going down the tube or whatever. Whatever's happening, but I know one thing. I know a man that can make changes overnight, and you can go from the prison to the palace in one night. If you'll just hang on to Him long enough, He can get it done. He's still able, folks. He's still able. Quit looking at the problem. Start looking at Jesus. Oh, thank you, Lord. Thank you, Lord. Oh, let's give Him praise right now. Hallelujah. Oh.
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2: One verse there tonight, and I want to fulfill my promise this morning of ministry more briefly. I'll do that tonight, but I do have a burden on my heart, and I just pray that tonight would be the turning point in someone's life, turning point in the church life. Amen. Praise God. Would you stand for the reading of God's Word tonight? We're going to interrupt this narration, but it says, and to Seth, hold on just a minute. Brother Mike, I got a ring up here. And to Seth, to him also there was born a son, and he called his name Enos. Then began men to call upon the name of the Lord. I want you to read that last part with me tonight. Then began men to call upon the name of the Lord. That men, you know, we got funny with all this gender sensitivity today, but we know that men means mankind, human. Then begin men. Then begin women. Then begin young people. Then begin children to call upon the name of the Lord. I want you to notice in particular the word then. Then. Then. That's a turning point. I said, that's a turning point. Then. And I want to preach with the question tonight, when is the then? When is the then? Or when will the then be? When is the then. And I'm talking about in each individual's life, when is going to be that moment it can be said, then they called upon the name of the Lord. When is the then? Let's pray. Father, I pray for the anointing of your Holy Spirit. Lord, you speak beyond the words of man. Lord, you speak beyond what is being said and done. Lord, you know how to speak to the heart. And I pray you'd speak to hearts tonight, Lord. God, I appreciate the rejoicing in our salvation in heaven tonight. But I know there's an eternal work you desire to do in this place. And I pray for your anointing in Jesus' name. Amen. You can be seated. Well, I was gone to Colorado. I was talking to a man who was a farmer, been a farmer all of his life. And he was telling the story. I just happened to get in on it at the first. I didn't understand quite what he was doing, but he was out on his farm and he had the tractor hooked up to an auger, and he was drilling a hole into this bank, and he was guiding it with his arm, but he didn't realize he got his arm too far in the hole. And all of a sudden he realized that auger was pulling his arm into the hole with it. And so he jerked his arm back. But because of the position it was in, he couldn't go forward and he couldn't go backward, and his arm was stuck in that hole. He said he began to scream and holler. The house was several yards away from there, but he said his wife in the house, she just didn't hear him. And then he saw the back door open. He thought, oh, this is great. But she comes out with a load of laundry. You can tell this is years ago, but she came out with a load of laundry and began to hang clothes on the line. He said the whole time she's hanging those clothes up, she never once looks at his direction. And the one arm that's free, he's just a waving it. He's just a hollering. He's just a yelling. And he watched her one by one as she hung the clothes on the line. And when she got through, she picked up the laundry basket. And for some reason, she paused and kind of looked around the farm. And then she saw him. Ran over there and his arm was saved. And I got to thinking of that. If a third party had have come upon this scene, it would have been inevitable to him that that man was calling out to his wife with everything that was within him. And you know, that's an evident thing. When somebody is really calling on the Lord, it's evident. It's evident to the third party, and it's evident to God when somebody calls on the name of the Lord. I want you to notice, now this is only the fourth chapter of Genesis, but I want you to notice how unique this is. I don't know if you've ever thought about how unique this is, that then begin men to call upon the name of the Lord. If we went back to Genesis 3 there in the garden, it says in verse 8 that Adam and Eve heard the voice of the Lord God walking in the garden in the cool of the day, and Adam and his wife hid themselves from the presence of the Lord. So God, he was talking to man in the garden. God, he initiated it. God took the initiative, and he talked to Adam and Eve. And then as they hid themselves in verse 9, the Lord God called unto Adam and said unto him, "Where art thou?" And so prior in the history of humanity, we have the scripture that lets us know that God called out to man. And I'm glad he did. And he never stopped doing that when somebody was hid and lost. He's always done that. He's called out to them. But prior to chapter 4, we have where God talked to men. We have where God called out to man. But in chapter 4, this is something new. This isn't God calling out to men or calling after men. This is men calling on God. These are men that's calling out to the Lord. Amen. This is a turning point in human history. Why are they calling out to him? They're wanting to speak to him. And just as man was hidden to God, or thought he was hidden, and God called out to him, now God seems hidden to man, and man is calling out to God. Amen. What has happened in this short span? We have Abel, the true worshiper, who has been murdered by his brother Cain. And now we have just one descendant of Adam and Eve. We have Cain, the false worshiper, Cain, the murderer, Cain, a carnal person. And so all of his seed, all his descendants were carnal and wicked. Adam and Eve, from being kicked out of the garden to having their son Abel killed. No doubt Adam and Eve were discouraged and saddened and full of doubt. But it says here, then begin men to call upon the name of the Lord. Excuse me a moment. Then begin men to call upon the name of the Lord. You see, up to that point, even there hasn't been that going on. There's been no reaching out to God. There's been no calling out to God. The world has gone wicked. The world has become carnal through the evil of that murderer, Cain. It's even more than that. I read in the text, it said that Seth had a son who was Enos. And Enos, the root of it, means sickly or mortal, liable to die. I mean, things are bad. Things have gone wicked. This world says seems set on a road and a path to destruction. But in the middle of that, though nobody else has ever done it, suddenly men begin to get a faith in their heart that if they would call out to Creator God, that He would hear them and He would answer. And so suddenly there was a turn. There was a pivot. Then begin men to call upon the name of the Lord. I don't know how you feel, but when I look around at our world, when I look at the state of the church, I'm asking the question, when is the then coming? When can it be said that then they begin to call upon the Lord? Then they begin to seek the Lord. Then they begin to beseech Him. Then they got back to the prayer meeting. Then they found the prayer closet. I'm telling you, that was the turning point then. And if there's going to be a turning point, it will be if the then is put in our lives. Then begin men to call upon the name of the Lord. And after that, there was a godly lineage. After that, God spoke with men because men saw their need of God. They saw the need of change. They saw the emptiness of life without God. And as they called upon Him, there was a change in the direction of humanity. There was a change in attitude. There was the call of Abraham. There was the formation of the people of Israel. And ultimately, there was the coming of the Savior because men called on the name of the Lord. Amen. There's a lot of ways to define call, but as I revisited it, I came up with this definition. A call is an urgent appeal made from a humble state. An urgent appeal made from a humble state. You know, when you really get in trouble, you don't care who it is that hears you or what you sound like when you're hollering. If you're really in a bad enough shape, you're going to yell help with everything. You won't have reserve. You'll lose your dignity in a hurry if the situation's bad enough. I got to think of that blind Bartimaeus. He began to call out, Jesus, thou son of David, have mercy. Don't you realize how ridiculous you sound? Don't you realize the disruption you're making? Oh, that didn't discourage him because he was in a humbled state and he was making an urgent appeal, and he just kept calling out until Jesus stood still and commanded him to be called. He meant to call. It literally means to call by name the one from whom you're seeking help. Hallelujah. I like it. I said the word call literally means to call by name the one from whom you're seeking help. Brother Rose, that means I need your help. And you could tell I was called. Then begin men to call upon the name of the Lord. Why? They realized their help wasn't going to come from a horizontal level. They realized their help wasn't going to come from another human. They realized they needed help. They were in a humbled state. Therefore, they were unashamed to say, Jehovah, Jehovah, we need you. Then begin men to call. I'm telling you, you can tell when somebody's calling him. I said, you can tell when somebody's calling him. Amen. They called on the name of the Lord. You see, when you're calling, you're trying to make sure you are heard. Hallelujah. You say, God's not deaf. No, but I'm desperate. That's why you call. Hallelujah. God's not deaf, but you're desperate. You're trying to make sure you're heard. You're trying to think of that farmer with his arm in that hole with that auger. You're trying to get the attention. Amen. You're admitting by your call that you need help. You've got to have help. I want to tell you, when somebody calls, it's a sound you'll never forget. I'll tell you, I'll go beyond that. If you've ever heard the people of God, not just saying a ritualistic prayer, but if you've ever heard the people of God really calling on His name, beseeching Him to move in them, you'll never forget the sound of the people of God calling upon Him. I'll go a step further. If you've ever heard a group of young people locked in a prayer room seeking God for His presence, seeking God for His move, you'll never forget that sound of youthful voices calling out to Creator, Redeemer God for His touch. I've got a question. Then begin men to call upon the name of the Lord. When is that then going to come in your life, in my life, in our church, in our country? Don't you think it's time that it could be said? Then they begin to, things were horrible, things were bad, things were wicked, things were being destroyed, but then they called upon, oh hallelujah, hallelujah. How many begins to feel it in your heart to call upon the name of the Lord? When is the then going to be? Man in his emptiness called on His name. Really, I'm about done, but here's what I want you to hear tonight. I want you to think of a person that's been trying to do things their own way. Doing things their own way. They've strayed from the truth they've been taught. They are now living for self and for pleasure and for their own way. But in doing so, they have found life increasingly empty and meaningless. The question is, when will be the then? When is it going to be said of that person, absorbed in self, doing things his own way? When is it going to be said? Then he recognized the emptiness of his life. Then he began to call upon the name of the Lord and said, Lord, create in me a clean heart and renew a right spirit within me. Cast me not away from thy presence, and take not thy Holy Spirit from me, and restore unto me the joy of thy salvation. I want you to think, amen, of a couple. Everything has gone sour in their marriage. The love is gone. The passion is gone. The laughing is gone. Things have grown increasingly worse in the home. Accusations are being hurled about. There is fighting in the house. There is hurt. For that couple, I want to know, when will be the then? When will it be said, then they saw they needed help? Then they were tired of the yelling and the fussing and the hurting. Then they begin to call out to God, God, heal our marriage. God, help us to get rid of everything that's destroying our marriage. Oh God, who is love, we beseech you, you would put the love back into our marriage and heal our marriage and heal our home. When will that then be? I think of parents that if they were observant, they would see their children's lack of spiritual interest. They would watch as their children grow increasingly interested and involved in the world. They would notice their children not praying, their children not worshiping. And my question is, when will the then come? When will it be said that then those parents talk together and said, we don't want to see our children go the way of the world? When will those parents then, can be said of them? Then they began to set the example, worshiping in church, coming to the altar, weeping there, calling on God there, setting the example for their children, praying for their children. When will it be said that then that couple called upon the name of the Lord until God came and gave their children an experience that they never forgot? Where will that then be? Hallelujah. Youth group, I want to talk to your great youth group, but I want to talk to you. You watch as one after another of your number turns from serving God, goes out into the world, forsakes the way of Christ. gets involved in things that are destroying them, sinful things, things that are ruining their lives. Young people, what about seeing the apathy and the lack of desire and the coldness creeping in? I'm not saying you're all like that. I'm saying you see how it begins to happen and how Satan begins to work and setting one against another. And this one, there they go after the temptations of sin. Then goes another. Hallelujah. When is the then coming? Not then Brother Brian says something, or then Pastor Hurst says something, but when is the then coming? When several of you rise up as leaders and say, we don't like to see what's happening in the youth group. We want a youth group that knows the true revival of God. When is that then coming? When it can be said, then a couple of them rose up as leaders and said to the rest of the youth, with Brother Brian's permission, we're going to have prayer meeting. I know on Friday night there's a ball game, but we're going to ask Brother Brian to unlock the doors of the church. Then the youth group begins to say, we've heard Grandma talk about it. We've heard Mom and Dad talk about it. We've seen a little bit at youth camp, but oh God, we want a move that consumes us like a mighty fire, and we want a move that makes every one of us committed wholly and completely. And then the youth group begin to pray. Then leaders rose up in the youth group, and then they begin to call upon the name of the Lord, and then they experience a revival that hitherto they had only heard about. When is the then coming? Then begin men to call upon the name of the Lord. Amen. Somebody doesn't like the coldness of their heart. They know they've been thinking things differently than they used to, justifying things they previously would have shunned. They know they're not reading their Bible and praying and having time alone with God. They know that their worship is hollow and has become a ritual. When is the then coming? Then they become alarmed at their spiritual coldness. Then they humble themselves and said, I've been after the wrong things. Then they begin to cry and weep before God. God, reorder my priorities so that I would love you with all of my heart, soul and mind and strength, and not be caught up in the trap of other things. When is that then coming? Amen. Here's one. She's let bitterness and anger stew in her heart against someone who hurt her. Amen. That bitterness has been there until she has lost her peace with God and lost her joy of God. Oh, when is the then coming? The then she breaks and said, I'm tired of the bitterness. I miss the joy. I long for the peace. Then she sobs and she weeps in an altar until she lets God lance the abscess in her heart, and all the bitterness pours out, and then all the love and the peace and the joy of God flood in. When is that then going to? Oh, don't continue in that road of bitterness. Amen. May it be said tonight that then she called upon God and God gave her joy and peace. I could go on, but the church notes how few converts, lack of passionate worship, the missing spontaneity, the absence of burden for the lost, the increasing creeping in of the world. When will the then come? Then the prayer meetings filled up to capacity. Then people came early to pray. Then people took Wednesday night as seriously as a Sunday night. Then people fasted and prayed through the week and called on God and said, oh God, before you come, send us one more mighty revival that sweeps in the backslidden family member. Oh, send us one more mighty move of revival that breaks the chains of sin and delivers souls from evil. Oh, I know I preached about evil this morning. I'm so tired of that darkness creeping in and claiming victim after victim and destroying lives and marriages. And people sit in a church and don't realize it's already crept into their home, into their lives. When is there going to be that then? The church called upon the name of the Lord, mighty Savior, send us another revival. Oh, hallelujah. I think it's time for the then. I said, I think think it's time for the then. I said it's time for the then. Then begin men and women and young ladies and young men and children to call upon the name. We've got to have your help. We're unashamed to admit that we need you, and we call you by name, Jesus, thou Son of David, have mercy on me. Oh, hallelujah. Music, would you come? You can tell the difference with a call. Brother Steve, he went to the store the other day. Do you know that? Brother Steve, I'm still not calling. Brother Steve! I'm calling. You can tell the difference with a call. And you can tell when it enters into somebody's attitude, enters into somebody's motive, enters into somebody's heart. They've had enough. We're tired of Cain and his evil and his wicked. We're tired of no true worship. We want an encounter with the Almighty God. And I got good news. I'm not going to preach it. I'm going to read one verse. I got good news. I'll let Jeremiah tell us. Amen. God said through the prophet Jeremiah, call unto me, and I will answer thee and show thee great and mighty things which thou knowest not. That's Jeremiah 33:3. Call unto me, and I will answer thee and show thee great and mighty things which thou knowest not. That's good grounds to call on him tonight. He said he'd answer. He said he'd answer. I can't remember if I shared it here or not. But the New Hebrides Islands are off the coast of Scotland. And they had a great revival in the 50s. Great move of God. And an interviewer, I read his interview. He went there to interview those folks before they perished. You know, they're getting older. Those that were adults then. And he went there to interview them. He wanted to get history on that. And oh, every one of them, he said, I sat down. They remembered distinctly what God did in that revival in New Hebrides. And one of them told the story how one night they gathered there in the church and they sang and they prayed and they sought God, and the Spirit of the Lord was rich and the Spirit of the Lord was moving. And at 2 a.m, they were still shouting praises to God and worshiping Him, and folks were coming out of the village and getting saved. I mean, it was a mighty move of God, but the neighbors were upset. It was too loud for them. And one of the neighbors, a lady, she had been trying to sleep through all that, and finally she had enough, and she got dressed, and she marched out there, found whomever looked like a leader, and she said, I've been trying to sleep all night. I've been awakened by all this mess and this going on, and I want you all to be quiet. And she just ranted and raved, and finally that man looked at her, and he said, lady, you've slept long enough. Oh, I feel like that, saying that to some folks and some churches. We've slept long enough. It's high time to awake out of our sleep and slumber, for the day of the Lord is approaching. I think it's time for a then. I'm not going to call any names, but then they called upon the name of the Lord. Oh, hallelujah. Aren't you glad we have that avenue? Troubles and hard times, difficulties. Hallelujah. I've been there. You know, you can let coldness get in your soul. You can just continue on and on with that thing. Or you can shake yourself and say, it's time for a then. I've been this way long enough. It's time for a then. I called upon the name of the Lord. I was headed the wrong direction. Wrong thing had its talons in me. I was being pulled the wrong way. But then I came to a meeting with God and called upon Him, and He's touched me, and I've never been the same. Oh, hallelujah. I believe in that kind of touch. Well, you don't want the world. You don't want the things of the world. Amen. There's still difficulties. There's still hard things to face. But you've called upon His name, and according to His word, He answered you and showed you great and mighty things. How many would rather have the things of God than the things of the world? Oh, hallelujah. Call upon his name. He'll show us. Hallelujah. Would you stand? Hallelujah. I'm going to give an odd altar call. I don't even know if I touched your knee tonight. Maybe I didn't. But you knew what I was talking about. But here's the altar call tonight. I wonder if in honesty, folks, I did mention some things. Amen. Your knee may not have fit into that. But here's the altar call. You'd be honest with yourself and say, in my life, it's time for a then. Then. And you begin to come. Say, in my life, it's time for a then. Then I called upon the Lord and he answered me. Anyone would like to begin to come? Now is a time for a then. It's got to be a then in my life. It's time for a then in my life. And when you come, don't just pray. You say, Pastor, I pray. I know you pray. But that's different than calling on his name. Come and call. Call. Come on, call out to him. You say, we don't have to get loud. No, but we're desperate. Then they called upon the Lord. Then they call upon the Lord. Come on, don't just come and pray that prayer for Sunday night and say, I've been to the altar. No, no, no. Call upon the Lord. Call upon the Lord. Call upon the Lord. Call upon the Lord. Come on, lift your heart. Lift your voice.

0: encourage you, church. Don't just pray tonight. Call. Call on Him. Call on God. He said, I'll answer you and show you great and mighty things which you know not.
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2: Chapter number 6. The Bible says in the first verse, "And David gathered together all the chosen men of Israel, 30,000. And David arose and went with all the people that were with him from Baal of Judah to bring up thence the ark of God, whose name is called by the name of the Lord of hosts that dwelleth between the cherubims. And they set the ark of God upon a new cart and brought it out of the house of Abinadab that was at Gibeah. And Uzzah and Ahio, the sons of Abinadab, drave the new cart. And they brought it out of the house of Abinadab, which was at Gibeah, accompanying the ark of God. And Ahio went before the ark. And David and all the house of Israel played before the Lord on all manners of instruments, made of fir wood, even on harps, and on psalteries, and on timbrels, and on cornets, and on cymbals. And when they came to Nacon's threshing floor, Uzzah put forth his hand to the ark of God, and took hold of it, for the oxen shook it. And the anger of the Lord was kindled against Uzzah, and God smote him there for his heir, and there he died by the ark of God." Verse number 10. "So David would not remove the ark of the Lord unto him into the city of David, but David carried it aside unto the house of Obed-Edom the Gittite. And the ark of the Lord continued in the house of Obed-Edom the Gittite 3 months. And the Lord blessed Obed-Edom and all of his household. And it was told King David, saying, The Lord hath blessed the house of Obed-Edom and all that pertaineth unto him because of the ark of God. So David went and brought up the ark of God from the house of Obed-Edom into the city of David with gladness. And it was so that when they that bare the ark of the Lord had gone 6 paces, he sacrificed oxen and fatlings. And David danced before the Lord with all his might, and David was girded with a linen ephod. So David and all the house of Israel brought up the ark of the Lord with shouting, and with the sound of the trumpet. And as the ark of the Lord came into the city of David, Michal Saul's daughter looked through a window and saw King David leaping and dancing before the Lord, and she despised him in her heart." Amen. Would you pray with us tonight? Father, thank you for the opportunity to be in your house tonight. Lord, I pray that you'd help us. God, gird our minds together. Help us, oh God. Give us clarity of thought tonight. Let your anointing rest upon us as we preach your word tonight, God. And let us leave this place tonight better Christians than what we came. In Jesus' name we pray. Amen. I'd like to preach tonight on Let's Bring Back the Glory. Let's bring back the glory. There's been a lot of messages preached from this text right here. Amen. But I'd like to try one more time to bring something to us from this passage of Scripture. We know that in Scripture that the Ark of the Covenant was the thing that represented the presence of God. It was a token of the presence of God. It was on the Ark, on the mercy seat that covered the Ark of the Covenant between the two cherubims where the glory of God dwelt at in the Holy of Holies there in the tabernacle. It was all throughout Scripture, all through the Old Testament, we find that the Ark of the Covenant, it was representative of the presence and the glory of God. And in this passage of Scripture, it starts out by saying that David gathered together a bunch of men because he was going to go and bring back the ark because it was not in the place where it was supposed to be. Amen. Somewhere along the way, the glory had departed. Somewhere along the way, the ark had been lost and no longer dwelt in its rightful place. And so David and his men wanted to go get the ark. I'd like to do a little history lesson tonight if I could. In 1 Samuel 4, or the first four chapters, we'll find how the ark was lost. Amen. At this time in Scripture, we find that God was not happy with the children of Israel. He was not pleased with what was going on in the house of Eli, the high priest. Amen. He was not pleased with the children of Israel. Amen. During this time, his displeasure was hot against Eli and his sons. Amen. Eli's sons were wicked men. Amen. They were not good priests. They were always going about committing sins and fornications. Amen. It got to a place where they took advantage of the men and the women as they brought their sacrifices to the tabernacle. And the Bible even said that they caused men to abhor the offerings of the Lord. Amen. We find also a little bit later, amen, that these men were such wicked men that even at the door of the tabernacle they were committing fornication with the women of the camp. Amen. These men were wicked men. Amen. But it also, amen, doesn't go without saying that Eli himself had some troubles, because the Bible said that he could not constrain or would not constrain his sons from obeying that which was right. Amen. Eli had some problems himself. And so we find God is not happy with the children of Israel at the beginning of 1 Samuel. Amen. We find how the ark, the children of Israel, they went out to battle against the Philistines. And they went out there and the battle was going against the Israelites. And so they thought, well, if we go get the ark, if we'll go and get it just like we always have done it in the past and bring it to battle, surely, amen, we will be able to win. Surely we'll be able, amen, to conquer these evil Philistines. You know what they were doing? They were using the ark of God, the presence of God, as a lucky charm. Amen, just trying to win the battle within themselves. Amen. So they take the ark out, Eli's sons. They gather the ark together. They take it out to battle, and we find that they're in the battle. Amen. When they got the ark there, they begin to shout. And the Philistines said, hey, it sounds like there's a shout of a king among the Israelites. And so they set themselves in battle in array against the children of Israel. And we find out that as they go to battle, amen, the Israelites are smitten. Amen. God did not bless them for their efforts. He did not bless them because of the ark was there. Amen. And the Philistines steal away the ark, amen, from the children of Israel. The ark was gone. Amen. Word gets back, amen, to the people back in Israel. Amen. Eli's sons, Eli's daughter-in-law, amen, when she finds out that her husband has fallen in battle, she goes into labor. She's in travails. That she was going to give birth to her son. Amen. Whenever he was born, she died in the process. But we find, amen, that his name, the son's name, was named Ichabod, which means the glory has departed. Amen. The glory has departed. Friend, let me tell you something tonight. Amen. I've been in a lot of churches, it seems like, over the last year. And I went into church after church, amen, where it seemed like the glory had departed. Amen. There was no Spirit of God there. Amen. There was no worship there. There was no Spirit of God moving in their services. Amen. The glory had departed. And what was it that caused the glory to depart? What was it that caused God's Spirit to leave the camp of the Israelites? I'll tell you what it was. Amen. If you look there, amen, in the story of Eli's sons, these men had no fear of God. Amen. They had no fear of God. Amen. There's this popular t-shirt that young people like to wear nowadays. It says no fear. Amen. I hate that thing. Amen. Friend, let me tell you something. That's the reason why our society is in the shape it's in, because nobody has any fear of anything. Amen. They don't fear the law, or else kids wouldn't walk into schools, amen, and blow their classmates away. Amen. There's no fear, amen, for the consequences of our actions. There's no fear in the house of God when we come in. Amen. It used to be, I remember as a kid, amen, I remember Brother Bell always was on us. Amen. Don't chew gum in the house of God. Amen. Don't be passing notes. Don't be going out every time you feel like you're going to the water fountain or going to the bathroom. Amen. Get in here. in the house of God where the Spirit of God is. But you know what's happened? Amen. Our younger generation, we are losing our fear for God. Amen. We're losing the fear of God. Amen. Right in the house of God. Amen. It used to be whenever messages and tongues and interpretations would go up, amen, the house became quiet. Amen. There wasn't, you could hear a pin drop in the house of God. But now when God moves in the place, amen, it doesn't strike fear into the hearts anymore of His people. Amen. We go about and we laugh and we mock and we go around and just have a good old time. Well, God's trying to bless us in the house of God. Friend, let me tell you something. That's the reason why the glory's departed. Amen. That's the reason why the ark has been lost. We have lost our fear for God. Amen. We have lost our fear for God. Amen. That's why we got young people and older people doing such wicked things. There's no fear of judgment. There's no fear of the consequences of their actions. Friend, let me tell you something. We must have a fear of God. We must have a reverence for God. Amen. If God's going to work in our life, if God's going to mold us and make us, we must fear Him. We must honor Him. We must reverence Him. But friend, if we come in and the house of God is nothing more than just a social club, if it's nothing more, we can get there and we can listen to a few songs, amen, and just sit there and listen to somebody get up and yell and scream at us, amen, we must get a fear for God again. We must have that fear of God restored in our souls again. Amen. Amen. You know why Ananias and Sapphira, amen, was killed? They had lost their fear of God. Amen. They had lost their fear of judgment. Amen. I remember when I was a kid, you know why I got in church? Amen. And I did right. It's because I had a fear of God. I knew if I didn't live right and I knew if I didn't do right, I was going to spend eternity in hell. Amen. But we've got young people that sit in the house of God. Their mamas and daddies, amen, they're good people and they try to teach them right. Amen. But young people go out. They have no fear of God. They don't have any respect for the house of God. That's why the glory is left. Amen. That's why individuals sit with Ichabod written over their heart's door. It's because they have lost all fear of God. Amen. You know something else that caused the glory to depart? Amen. Eli's sons failed to uphold the standards of the office of the priesthood. Amen. Let me tell you something tonight, Highway. Amen. The reason why some hearts, some individuals, that the glory has departed from their life is because they have failed to uphold the standards of this book. Amen. They have failed to uphold that which they know is right. They have failed to uphold that which they've always been taught, they've always known was the truth. Amen. They have failed to uphold the standards of God's Word. Amen. Friend, let me tell you something. Amen. In this day, we are needing people that will stand up and carry a standard and live a standard. And I'm not just talking on the outward, but I'm talking a life of integrity. Amen. Did you know people still expect Christians to be honest? They still expect us to have good communication. Amen. They still expect us to be people of our word. And I have found a lot of times, amen, as long as everybody's dressed right, amen, we don't have a problem with that. But if they go out and they can be dressed right and look right, and they can go out and gossip and talk about people, and nobody thinks anything about it. But friend, let me tell you something. A life of holiness is more than just an outward adornment of righteousness, but it is an inward call. Amen. Holiness is something that begins at the heart. And if you've got an attitude that's not right, if you've got a bad spirit, friend, let me tell you something. You need to get that straightened out. You need to get back to the standards of God's Word and live like He wants us to live. Amen. Amen. But we also must have, amen, that outward stand of holiness. We must have it. Amen. You know why we've lost the glory? Some of our people have lost the glory. You know why some folks, amen, some churches, Ichabod's been written over the door. Amen. They have compromised and went the opposite direction. They know is right. Amen. And no longer is the glory of God there. Sir, they may have a fancy song. They may have a fancy service. They may have a lot of gimmicks. Amen. But the glory of God, the presence of God is not dwelling there in their place. Amen. Why has the glory departed? Amen. Another reason why God's Spirit, the ark, was stolen was they used God nothing more than for a lucky charm. Amen. I read in one of Max Lucado's books, amen, some people look at religion in three ways. They look at religion as being the rabbit's foot religion. They look at it as the Aladdin's lamp religion. And they look at it as the Monty Hall religion. Amen. The rabbit's foot religion is something they just carry around in their pocket hoping to bring them good luck. Amen. They're going to carry a Bible. They'll carry, amen. They'll say, I'm a Christian, hoping, amen, that when bad things come, amen, that will bring them good luck. That's the only reason why, amen, they claim any part of religion. Amen. There's another aspect of religion. There's people that look at it like an Aladdin's lamp. Amen. They rub it and hope that something pops out and grants them the three wishes of their heart so they can do better. Amen. And then for those of you that's not always been good and sanctified, amen, there's the Monty Hall religion. Amen. That's the one. Amen. Let's make a deal. Amen. You give me what's behind grace door number three, and I'll live like you want me to. Friend, let me tell you something. God is more than just a lucky charm. Amen. God is something more than just somebody we run to when we get in trouble. Amen. But He is somebody we must live by. We must worship Him. We must live according to His standards. Amen. If we're going to have Him on our side and He's going to be pleased with us, we cannot treat Him as a lucky charm, but we must serve Him. Right. Amen. Amen. Some people are just fair weather friends. Amen. They just look at God, and if everything's going all right, that's when they'll be in church. But then first time some storm comes along or trial comes along, amen, they backslide and go out, and then you don't see them again for 6 months. And whenever things start getting a little bit better for them here, they come back. Back to the altar, back praying again. Friend, let me tell you something. Amen. We must be more than a fair weather friend to God. Amen. How can we expect the glory of God to dwell within us if we are just a fair weather friend? Then there's others. Amen. They don't want nothing to do with God until they get sick and are on their deathbed. And then they cry out and say, Lord, if You'll just get me off of this bed, if You'll just heal me, I'll serve You the rest of my life. Amen. God comes by and touches them and helps them and raises them up and heals them. And they never come to the house of God. They never show themselves in the presence of God. Friend, let me tell you something. God is not a lucky charm. Amen. He's not somebody that we can turn on and turn off. But we must serve Him. We must live for Him. He must be our dearest friend. Amen. We must have God as our friend. Amen. Why has the glory departed? Amen. Let me tell you something. We've lost our fear of God. We failed to uphold the standards of His book. We use Him as a lucky charm. But I want you to notice in my text tonight in 2 Samuel chapter number 6, David wants to go and bring the ark home. Amen. Why did David get to a place where he wanted to bring the ark home? Amen. I think David was in kind of the same place I'm in. Amen. David began to hear how good it was when the ark was at home. Amen. He heard the stories of how the children of Israel, amen, picked up the ark, and whenever the priest stepped into the Jordan River, amen, it stopped and they walked across the Jordan River into Canaan's land on dry ground. Amen. I believe he heard about whenever the priest, amen, they were marching around the walls of Jericho, amen, with the ark of God on their side, and they blew the horns and they shouted, amen, and the walls of Jericho fell down flat. I believe David began to hear the stories of how it was when the glory was there, how it was when God's presence dwelt with the children of Israel. Amen. I believe he heard about how it dwelt with them by a pillar of fire at night, and how he was there in a cloud by day. Friend, I believe he heard how good it was. Amen. I want to tell you tonight, as a young preacher, I'm only 20 years old. Amen. But all I have ever heard, ever since I can remember, oh, how good it used to be. Oh, God, how good it was when God's glory dwelt with us. Oh, how wonderful it was when we seen blind eyes open and all these miraculous things that took place. Friend, I am tired of hearing about it. Amen. I am tired of just hearing the stories of how it used to be. But I want to see the glory of God dwell with us again. Amen. I want to see the power of Almighty God manifested in our lives once again. Amen. We can't just live on stories. We can't live on history. Amen. We must have an up-to-date experience in the power of the Holy Ghost. Amen. You want to know what drives me? Amen. It's to see. Amen. What my grandma and grandpa saw. Amen. That's what drives me. That's what I long to see. I long to see when sinners walk into the house of God that conviction fall and grip their hearts so much that they cannot help but run to an altar and ask and beg for forgiveness of the Heavenly Father because of the sin that's in their life. We need the glory of God to dwell with us again. Amen. Amen. But I want you to notice something. Amen. David went, and the Bible said they built a new cart. Amen. Amen. They went and they put it on a new cart and they came back, and the Bible said they played all manner of instruments made of fir wood, even on harps and on psalteries and on timbrels and on cornets and cymbals. Amen. They was having a good old time bringing the ark back home. But I want you to notice something. David had all the right intentions, but he went about it all the wrong way. Amen. You know what's happened among us holiness folk? Amen. There is people that have longed for the glory of God. Amen. But they didn't see a need for it to come the way God's book says it to come. And so they've put their own twist on it. They put their own gimmicks to it. Amen. They went about and looked and tried to do it their own way. Why do you think TBN is as big as it is in our society now? It's because people are looking, amen, for the genuine presence of God. But all they're finding is a cheap imitation of what God's power really is. Amen. Whenever they go and they run to these big crusades and they follow after these big TV evangelists, amen, they're looking for something genuine. And so they jump at the first thing that even looks halfway spiritual. They jump at the first thing that looks like it may be of God, and they follow after it, and they find out that it's not all they said it was. Amen. It looked like the ark was coming back home. It looked like the glory of God was coming back to its rightful place. But whenever they got to a shaky spot, and when they got to some place where it caused the cart to rattle a little bit, and somebody stretched their hand out, Uzzah stretched his hand out to stop the shaking, and he died there by the ark of God. You know what's happening? There's people that's following after these big shindigs. They're following after that thing in Pensacola. You don't even hear about that anymore, do you? They followed after Toronto. They followed all over these men, all over the country, trying to find the genuine move of the Holy Ghost. But all they find in these meetings is nothing more than just a sham. It's something more that doesn't go any more than skin deep. Amen. It is not the genuine move of God. Amen. Look at this passage. They had singing. They had music. They had shouting. Amen. Lord, that looks like a move of God, doesn't it?
3: Yeah.
2: But they found out it was nothing more, amen, than a gimmick. Amen. It was not, amen, the presence of God coming back home. You know why? They took a shortcut. Amen. They did not do it God's way. Friend, let me tell you something. If we're going to have the glory of God, if the power of God is going to come back and rest in our lives, we must get back to the way God said to do it. Amen. We must get back to His book and live like He said live. Amen. And pray like He said pray. Amen. Sing like He said sing. Amen. And do it the God's way. If the glory is going to come back to its rightful place. Amen. David, he was displeased, the Bible said, with what happened. So he returned to Jerusalem. Amen. Saddened because of what happened.

0: sacrifices unto God. You know what they were? They were sacrifices of thanksgiving. Amen. Because the glory of God was coming back home. Amen. Friend, let me tell you something. After they offered the sacrifices, the Bible said that David danced before the Lord with all his might. I want to tell us tonight, amen, when God's glory comes back, amen, when the power of God returns to its rightful place, it will come back with praise. It will come back with worship. It will come back with thanksgiving. Amen. When God's glory dwells among His people, amen, you won't have to beg them to worship God. You won't have to beg them to praise God, because the glory of God's there. They'll want to worship. They'll want to praise. They'll want to lift God up. Amen. When the glory comes back, amen. Friend, let me tell you something. I say tonight, let's go bring back the glory. Amen. Let's bring back the glory. Amen. Friend, let me tell you something. It's been a while since you felt the presence of God. It's been a while since you could really get in and get something from God. It's time to go back and do it God's way and allow the glory of God to return to its rightful place in your soul. Amen. Amen. Let's stand tonight. Amen. Let's lift our hands and give the Lord a praise tonight, could we? Amen. Father, we thank you, Lord Jesus.
1: Thank you, Jesus.
0: Thank you for your glory. Thank you for your presence. Lord, I pray tonight you'd help us. Help us, God, to allow the glory of God to dwell in our hearts and our lives. Hallelujah. Hallelujah. Oh, help us to bring back the glory. Help us to worship you, Jesus. Help us to praise you. Hallelujah, hallelujah, hallelujah. Let's come and find us a place to pray tonight. Hallelujah, hallelujah. Lord Jesus. Hallelujah, hallelujah.
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3: In the glory,
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3: I've said it many times, and I think it bears repeating. There's lots of times we come and we boast of our faith, but yet we don't expect God to do anything. And I think that when we boast of faith and have no expectation, that faith is as good as dead. Amen. But I came looking for God to do something, not just believing that He can. I thought to myself, it's been a lot of years, I guess, since my wife was a little girl and came here. And I guess she would probably look a whole lot like Abby does now. I've pretty much got the clone of my wife in my daughter. But, of course, my daughter's father is much better looking than what my wife's father is. And that's it's all right to smile in the barn. Come on in here. Amen. But I'm glad to be here, and we're excited about what the Lord's going to do. And I hope that you've come with an expectation also, not just coming to experience something different. You can do that on a Ferris wheel. You can do that at an ice cream parlor. You can do that at a lot of different places. I came here to experience God. And I like what Brother Dwayne that said earlier. I know that this is a barn. It's obvious. But the fact is it's not the building that we gather in that makes it church. And I want to tell you, you can put it in the most beautiful building that anybody could ever build, and if God's not there, and if the people aren't saved, it doesn't make it worth anything. But I believe that where two or three are gathered together in His name, He is there in the midst of them. And I'm expecting God to show up and allow us to have church because of His presence. I'm just excited about what the Lord is going to do. I'm going to ask my wife to come and get ready to sing, but let's get in here and let's act like Christian folk. Don't worry about the fact. I want to say this. I don't know why. I think that they know that I'm not a complainer. But every year that I've been invited, it's always been the week the air conditioner's broke. And I've never complained about that. But we're just going to look beyond that this week. And Brother Reed Nicholson might come in next week, and y'all turn on the air for him. Maybe Brother Larry Gibbs will get the air conditioner. But this week, let's just get in and have church. All right, let's let the Lord have His way. Come on, Holly, get ready to sing. We're going to do our best to allow God to move through us. I'm going to ask you to do the same. Amen. I know that I am by no means any great preacher. I don't have any great ability. I'm leaning hard on

0: God this week. I want God to meet us in this house. Amen. Help us as we sing. Hallelujah.
1: Well, I just want to say that I'm excited to be back here in the barn, and I think it's wonderful, and I think it's a good change for all of us, kind of break out of our comfort zone and get comfy. This is comfy for me, and I appreciate the Lord so much and appreciate how He keeps us. And you know, sometimes when we go certain places and then we take a couple years, 2 or 3 years, and we don't go back, and then we come back. And it just seems like that first night I just take time and look around, and it's just a witness to me of God's keeping power. And it's been a couple years since we've been here, but He's keeping you, and He's keeping you, and you, and He's kept me. And sure, we've had storms and troubles and trials, and that's just life. But God's been good to us, and I know He's answered prayers for all of us. I don't even have to talk to you to know that, because God is still God. And people walk away, people change, people fail, but God will never do that. And that's such a comfort to me, and so reassuring to me to know that I can't get my eyes on man. I've got to keep my eyes on the Lord.
0: Amen.
1: And I just appreciate how He's kept us and how He loves us. And just happy to be back here. And it feels like a old camp meeting style or something. There's been I don't sing the song, but there's a song that has been going over and over in my heart the last couple days. I still recall camp meeting days, all the singing and the shouting and the praise.
0: Amen.
1: And that's what I want to see here. I remember being in this barn when I was a little girl. I remember seeing people shout here on their knees.
0: Amen.
1: The glorious services. You don't have to change a thing. God is still God. He's here with us. I love Him so much. I appreciate Him. And just help me if you know the song.
0: Amen.
1: Oh, Jesus is the reason why I sing. Oh, my Jesus is the reason why I sing. I sing because I'm happy. I sing because I'm free. Oh, Jesus is the reason why I sing. Oh, yes,
0: Jesus is the reason why I sing.
1: Oh, my Jesus is the reason why I sing. Oh,
0: I sing because I'm happy. I sing because I'm free.
1: Oh, Jesus is the reason why I sing. I had a song of pain, full of distress and shame, and a life that had no harmony. Oh, but when I experienced the power of Jesus, His love is a sweet symphony.
0: Yes, it is. Amen. Hallelujah.
1: Oh, Jesus is the reason why I sing.
0: Jesus is the reason why I sing.
1: Oh, I sing because I'm happy.

0: I've been through, you would understand the reason why I sing. Oh, my body was in pain,
1: yes,
0: so
1: amen.
0: I called on that healing name. Jesus gave me peace deep within. Oh,
1: my Jesus is the reason why I sing. Oh,
0: my Jesus is the reason why I sing.
1: I sing because I'm happy,
0: and I sing because I'm free.
1: Oh, Jesus is the reason why I sing.
0: Jesus is the reason why I sing.
1: Oh, Jesus is the reason why I sing.
0: Oh, I sing because I'm happy,

0: you would understand the reason why I sing. Oh, my body was in pain, so I called on that healing name. Jesus gave me peace deep within. Oh, Jesus is the reason why I sing.
1: Yes, he is. Oh, my Jesus is the reason why I sing.
0: Oh,
1: I sing because I'm happy,
0: and I sing because I'm free.
1: I sing because I'm happy. Jesus is the reason why I sing. Hallelujah, hallelujah, hallelujah. Thank God. A lot of different reasons. But I tell you this, every other reason will leave you at some point. If you sing because you got something new, that new something will get old at some point. If you sing because you're popular, at some point you won't be popular anymore. If it's just something that's based on happiness, can I tell you there ought to be a definition between happiness and joy for us Christian people? Because whether people want to admit it or not, I'll tell you right now, money makes people happy. Is anybody going to be honest here? I'll be honest. I found $10 one time, and I felt like I just elated. I mean, just walking around and felt like I was 10 foot tall. I mean, just because I found some money. It'll make you happy. Can I tell you that sometimes just being popular, somebody liking you, boy, that'll make you happy. But can I tell you, if I don't have anything at all, nobody likes me in this world, I've still got joy tonight. And I'm not worried about losing that joy, because you can't lose what won't leave you alone. He's the reason for my joy. He's my strength. The joy of the Lord is my strength. And the reason I'm not worried about losing it is because he said, I'll never leave you, nor will I forsake you, but I'll be with you even until the end of the world. There ought to be something inside of us that just makes us happy, just thinking about who loves us. Thinking about where we're going. I preached a little bit last night at Brother LePage's, and I told them that if you don't have reason in your future to thank God and be happy, there ought to be enough in your past already that you can raise your hand and say, because he saved me, I'm happy anyway. If he doesn't do anything tonight, I've still got reason to lift my hands and smile and put my head up in the air and declare that my God's already been good to me. He's already made me somebody I could never be on my own. And I appreciate the Lord tonight. I'm thankful for his goodness. I'm thankful that he gave me a reason to sing. Pick me up out of that miry clay and put my feet upon a rock and established my goings. I'm thankful for that tonight. Amen. I'm going to be reading from the second epistle of Timothy. If you're turning there tonight with us, 2 Timothy chapter 1. I do want to just say this real quick. I appreciate the invitation. I appreciate Brother Stout for inviting us here. And it has been, I think it was 2009, the last time that we were here in the barn. And we've enjoyed it every time we've got to be here. I don't know if this is our third meeting that we've actually got to preach in the barn. And we've enjoyed it every time. And we appreciate the privilege of being back here. For those of you that are like the rest of us here in the United States of America, and you've got a couple extra pounds on you, you've got all the reason to come back tomorrow night. Because this place has a free diet plan. You just come in here, and for free, you lose weight. Just sitting right here in this room. And so you've got reason to come back tomorrow night already. Amen. It's healthy for you to come and be in the barn. So we invite you back every night. Those of you that don't have church, please come be with us, and let's enjoy the presence of the Lord together. Amen. I'm needing the Lord to help me tonight as I look at this. I want to tell us before I begin reading in 2 Timothy chapter 1, that I find that 2 Timothy is special to me. It's special to a lot of individuals, but it was especially special to Timothy. The reason why is because 2 Timothy is the last. It is the latest of Paul's letters. Right before he died, this is the last words that he wrote. It's of special interest because it reveals a whole lot, not just concerning who Timothy was, but it also reveals a lot of Paul's last few days. What he was experiencing, what he was feeling. If you study this, when it took place and when it happened, you'll find that Paul was freed from his house arrest in Rome in the spring of 63 A.D. and traveled to Macedonia. You'll find that he was again imprisoned again in the spring of 68. He had about 5 years of being free, but he was arrested again in Corinth and sent to Rome, where he was placed in a dungeon cell in the Mamertine prison. I studied a lot of this, and I looked at this, and what I found is that his only contact with the outside world from this bottom cell in the dungeon of this prison, his only contact was a hole up above him, 18 inches square, from which you and I get the second epistle of Timothy. And when I read this, I'm going to be honest, the reason that was something that was special to me is because it's hard for me to imagine that such encouraging words came from such a dark and dreary place. Can I have your attention for just long enough to say that it don't take very long. All it takes is for you and I to get in the barn where it's hot, and we'll mention it. We'll talk about the fact that it's a little uncomfortable. It's beyond what we're used to. Some of you have a flat tire and you feel like you're being persecuted. You have a problem in life, and boy, we're going to tell everybody about it. But imagine being in the bottom of a prison for no other reason but for the fact that you are someone that's in love with Jesus Christ. And what I find is that in this, there is these encouraging words that come to Timothy. And what I find is Paul is under the understanding. You find it in chapter 4, verse 6, that he knows that he'll never be set free from here without dying. That's eventually what happened. He was beheaded in Rome in May or June of 68. But the reason I'm mentioning all this is because the last words of people are particularly treasured by their loved ones. Those that know him the best, they hang on to those last words. What's been said. Second Timothy, we have the last known words to flow from the apostle's pen. In a very real way, this is Paul's last living will and testament. You didn't know you was coming to the reading of somebody's will tonight, did you? But in reading this, it's special. Because if Paul was ever going to set the record straight, this was the opportunity. This was the time. If he was going to set the record straight, if he was going to complain, he'd have to do it now because it's the end of his life. But in this letter, I don't find a word of apology, not an explanation, not a caution, not a complaint. But rather, he chooses this letter and takes the time to deliver five exhortations to his son in the faith, Timothy. And in summary, you find that 2 Timothy just simply tells Timothy, keep on keeping on, because it's going to be worth it. Amen. So can I read this together tonight? I want you and I to begin reading in the first chapter of 2 Timothy, verse 6. Keep your Bibles open. I'm going to go through this epistle just a little bit, but I'm going to end up right back here. 2 Timothy, verse 6 of chapter 1. If you're there, just say amen like you're saved. I'm going to give a few more of you an opportunity. 2 Timothy, chapter 1, verse 6. If you're there, say amen. Wherefore I put thee in remembrance that thou stir up the gift of God, which is in thee by the putting on of my hands. For God hath not given us the spirit of fear, but of power and of love and of a sound mind. Be not thou therefore ashamed of the testimony of our Lord, nor of me his prisoner, but be thou partaker of the afflictions of the gospel according to the power of God, who hath saved us and called us with a holy calling, not according to our works, but according to his own purpose and grace, which was given us in Christ Jesus before the world began, but is now made manifest by the appearing of our Savior Jesus Christ, who hath abolished death. I love that, and I stop there about every time I read it, because it means he has rendered death ineffective. Those of us that are saved, we're not worried about dying because you can't threaten us with us going to someplace that's better. Amen. Having abolished death and hath brought life and immortality to light through the gospel, whereunto I am appointed a preacher and an apostle and a teacher of the Gentiles. For the which cause I also suffer these things. I'm taking my text in verse 12. Let's read this together and make sure you pay close attention. Nevertheless, I am not ashamed, for I know whom I have believed and am persuaded that he is able to keep that which I have committed unto him against that day. I know it's probably one of the most familiar scriptures in the Bible. But as we look at verse 12 again, I just want to read this. For I know whom I've believed, and am persuaded that he is able to do what? To keep that which I have committed. Can I tell us something honest tonight? You and I aren't committing things that we feel like we can handle. Brother Dwayne, if we feel like we got it under control, God doesn't usually get to touch it. We usually handle it ourselves. But we find those things that get out of hand, those things of which we have no power and no control over, we find ourselves as Christians taking them to God because they're precious, because they mean so much to us, because they're choice things, things that we cherish. And we take them to God and we ask Him to keep that. We commit it to Him. We give it to Him. If the Lord would help me for just a little while tonight, I want to end up right here in this verse. And I want to preach on here. Hold this. Hold this. There's some things you and I need to go ahead and commit because we ain't got any control over them. Some of you are worried about ulcers and taking pills and got problems for nerves right now because you're trying to handle things that God's standing there saying, just commit it to me and I'll keep it. I'll take care of it. I'll make sure that everything will be all right. Amen. Would you raise your hands here tonight? Let's ask God together to have His way in this service. And while I'm preaching tonight, I'm going to ask you to go ahead and identify something that you're just going to ahead and commit to God. Amen. Lord, we love You. I thank You, Lord, for the privilege that I have of carrying Your gospel, Lord, of knowing that Your Word is able. I pray tonight that You would move in this place. Allow Your anointing to come down in this house, God. Saturate every soul, meet every need. I'm praying tonight that You would anoint my mind, my heart, my soul, and allow us, God, to feel Your glory in ways that we don't even have an idea that we can. God, to go above and beyond our expectations, moving these altars tonight. God, I pray that You would sanction this place with Your presence, fill it with Your glory. Let somebody receive just what they're needing in this place tonight. We'll give You the glory. God, as we commit to Your trust, the keeping of the things that are most cherished to us, we ask it in the name of Jesus. God, ask it for that anointing that comes from another world. God, that yoke-destroying anointing. Have Your way in this place. We'll give You the glory, the honor, and the praise because You're worthy of it all. And everybody said amen. Hallelujah, hallelujah. I know that we could spend a whole lot of time in 2 Timothy. I'm not going to preach long tonight. Number one, because I'd probably end up, I told Brother Christie that you'd just find me in a puddle on the floor somewhere. But as I read this, I began to picture, it was hard for me, I'm going to be honest, and maybe with even being sounding redundant, it was hard for me as I read 2 Timothy to picture a man that was in the bottom of a prison, in a dungeon, all by himself, not anybody around to encourage him. Maybe the only interest that he had that was close that he could consider a friend would be maybe a rat or a mouse, or something that maybe occupied the same hole that he was in. You and I read this and in a time in life when this man, you and I would think, should be sitting back and enjoying the fruits of his labors, getting to that retirement age where he's got those that love him around him and he is just imparting wisdom from a comfortable chair, maybe behind a mahogany desk, maybe sitting in a home that's paid for, that's got brick on the outside and a beautiful setting, and sitting in a lazy boy, kick back drinking iced tea and writing the memoirs of all the things that God has done good for him. I don't find Paul in that situation, but I also don't find him complaining about his surroundings. Matter of fact, you'll find in another gospel that he says this, I have found that in every situation, I can be content. I have found contentment no matter where I'm at through the peace of God. Can I tell you that in reading this, I find that he tells Timothy, he begins to give him some exhortation, gives him some instruction. These five different exhortations, I'm not going to preach them all, but I'm going to mention them. He lets him know you got to endure. He lets him know that you've got to watch out for apostasy. He lets him know some things concerning his ministry. But in the very beginning, in the first chapter, he opens up by letting him know, Timothy, I know who you are, and I believe in you, and I'm asking you not to let that you have got inside of you by the putting on of my hands. Don't let it go dormant. Don't let it lie waste. But stir up the gift of God which is in you. If I could tonight, straight from Paul's gospel, I'd like to remind some of you that have come here to this barn tonight and we feel like it's the first night. It's the icebreaker. Let's sit back and see what's going to happen. I've come to tell you, I'd rather set a standard so high this first night coming back believing that God's going to do something. How do we do that? How do we have an anointed revival begin and break out the very first night? I'm going to tell you how. You got to grab that gift that God gave you and stir it with all your might. Can I tell you what this renders? It means to keep in full flame that was in full flame when it began. I wish some of us would get on fire again. I wish some of us would declare, I'm tired of just warming my hands over yesteryear's fire, over yesteryear's experience, over what happened 25 years ago. But I'm excited now just as much as I was back then because of the reality of His presence. We got to stir up the gift of God. Stir it up. Keep it in full flame. We ain't got time tonight to sit by and pretend like we've got time to waste. We've got 3 weeks of this. Let's just kind of coast through these hot services. Hope it gets a little better. Hope it gets a little cooler. I've come to tell you as I read this, I find from verse 8 that there is a call to be partaker of the afflictions of the gospel. Now, I'm going to tell you something. This is something that most of us right here, myself included, we don't know anything about. We like to act like we have it hard, and a lot of our situations, if we'd be honest, have just been created by our own stupidity. I'll just raise my hand and say, hi, I'm Noah, and I have a lot of consequences in my own actions. I'll be the first to admit there are times that I look around and I'd love to complain about my situation, but I've got no fingers to point at anybody else, but I got to point back at me. Most of us here aren't facing or dealing with persecutions because of the gospel. I want to make it clear again, just because somebody may have got a flat tire on the way to church or the air conditioning go out in your house, that's not an affliction or a persecution because of the afflictions of the gospel. I've come to tell some of us that I find them in here, and I want to preach a few of them to you and I tonight to find out that there are some things that we need to prepare for. Verse 1 tells us that we need to get ready, stir up the gift of God, and then to be a partaker of the afflictions in chapter 1. But then I find in chapter 2, he begins to explain himself in a greater way. And he tells Timothy, listen, young man, watch thou therefore endure hardness as a good soldier of Jesus Christ. I've come to tell us tonight that you and I need to come to this understanding that getting saved is not something that I look to because it's easier. It's not something I look to because it's fun. It's not something I look to because it made everything in life perfect. Can I tell you, the only thing that was made new on me was the inside man. My world was different. My outlook was different. But the fact was, is I'm still living in the same flesh, living in the same world, fighting the same devil, dealing with the same consequences. But I've come to let somebody know I'm not here to argue. I'm not here to fuss. I'm not here to complain. But I'm here to let us know that we need to understand that we join this army and we got to endure some things as a soldier. As a soldier, you don't sign up and go to war and complain about conditions, but you understand that there's going to be hard times, there's going to be bad times, there's going to be times when the food isn't fit to eat and everybody around you seems like an enemy. But I've come to declare to you, it will be worth it if you endure. You're fighting for a cause, just like a soldier that's fighting for freedom. I've come to tell you tonight, you and I are fighting for our very soul. We're fighting for our eternity. And I've come to let us know, like Paul told Timothy, we got to endure a little bit of hardness. Grow a backbone. Quit worrying about people talking about you. Don't be fearful of what people might say. And declare, I am a soldier of the Lord. I will take up my cross. I will follow Him. And I won't fear, because God is my leader. To endure hardness as a good soldier. He tells us how to do that in verse 15 of chapter 2. He says, study to show thyself approved unto God, a workman that needeth not to be ashamed, rightly dividing the word of truth, but shun profane and vain babblings. It gives us all kinds of good instruction. But I find in verse 19, it's most important. Nevertheless, the foundation of God standeth sure, having this seal, the Lord knoweth them that are His. Can I tell you how He knows those that are His? They bear His name. They wear His uniform. They're not ashamed to call His name. I want to tell us this tonight. Brother Stauffer opened the service by saying we still believe in holiness. I believe that's the banner of all Christians. I don't believe it matters what denomination you are. You got to be holiness or you ain't going to make it. Holiness is the requirement of God. But if we're not careful, we've lost what it really means. We look around and we identify a certain group and say, that's a holiness group. I've come to tell you, just the group that you're hanging with, the sign that's above the door, or the denomination or the non-denomination that you choose does not make you holy. Can I tell you, we've tried to classify it as the clothes that we wear. I've come to tell you, I believe in looking holy. I believe we ought to dress right. I believe women ought to dress like women and men ought to dress like men, and we ought to know the difference. I ought to get more amens than that. Anybody go to Chick-fil-A this week? Hallelujah. I love it. Hell, you look around and Boston's got over 67 strip clubs, got over 100 abortion clinics, got all kinds, thousands of abuse cases where child and children have been neglected, but they want to keep Chick-fil-A out of Boston because of their family value. I've come to tell you, we ought to stand up and declare we want to be identified with that is holy and that is pure and that is righteous. I'm not ashamed to be saved. I'm not ashamed to go under His name. But I've come to let us know it's not just my clothes, it's not just my association, but holiness by definition means the absence of sin. Can I tell you, you can dress right and still have sin in you. You can associate with the right crowd and still have sin in you. But to be holiness, you gotta remove that sin from your life. You gotta get saved. You gotta get born again and beg God, keep me spotless, keep me white, help me to be identified. I want the world to know which side of this army, which side of this fight I'm on. Lord, I want to be identifiable by You. He tells us we got to be a soldier in chapter 2 because He's warning us in chapter 3 of the coming apostasy. This know also that in the last days, verse 1 says, perilous times shall come. I don't know how everybody else believes, but I believe the last days began with the first coming and the virgin birth of Christ. And I believe that they will culminate with His second return to come set up His kingdom on this earth. But as you look at this, the prediction of perilous times indicates what? Apostasy. Apostasy will characterize the final days of the church age. What is apostasy? It is renouncing what has once been believed as true. Some of us need to understand if we've ever been living in a day that there is a renouncing of faith, a renouncing of holiness, a renouncing of godliness. that's going on right now. It gives us a better description. It doesn't just leave us there, but he goes on to tell us not only will perilous times come, but he tells us, for men shall be lovers of them own selves. I'm going to just go through this quickly. I could preach all night, so I'm not going to do that. But he tells us in verse 5 that they'll have a form of godliness, having a form of godliness, but denying the power thereof. From such turn away. Why is it so important that we don't just have a form? I'm going to tell you why. Because the form will take away the reproach. You got to hear what I'm saying tonight, because there's a lot of individuals that are operating under the guise of forgiveness and under the guise of grace, but they have not repented for their sin. And for you and I to just put on a humble form of godliness and walk around like everything's okay and pretend that everything's fine, I've come to tell you, a form will take away the reproach. The world may not look at you in shame, but only the power will take away the sin. Only the power will make you somebody that is authenticated and that is justified through the power of the blood of Jesus Christ. In this apostate day, I want more than a form. I want the power. I want more than just a used to be. I want more than just a reference point. I want more than just something I've read. I want an experience. I want it for myself. You convince somebody of an idea and somebody else will come along with a better idea and change their mind. But you give somebody an experience and can nobody tell them any difference, because they know it. They found it for themselves. They was there when it happened. Ain't nobody going to change their mind. God help us to have the power in these last days. My wife made reference to being a child and watching people shout on this floor. I remember just a couple years ago, somebody on their knees. I was here. I saw it with my own eyes. Shouting all over this floor. Got up with dirt-stained knees from an old dirty barn floor. But didn't care, because inside their heart was just as fresh and clean as if somebody just washed it and dried it in Downy. Something brand new, something fresh, something that made them feel brand new. All on the inside, I've come to tell us that there are differences. There is problems. This last day is riddled with apostasy. It don't take you long. The brother said tonight, it's hard to find somebody that will preach you the truth and not just tickle your ears. I've come to tell you, we find that there's going to be problems. I'll come back to that in a moment. But I come back and look at chapter 4, and I find in this apostate day that it's chapter 3, there is a remedy found in chapter 4. He says, I charge thee therefore before God. Let me skip to verse 2. Preach the word. Can I tell you what's going to turn this world around? Not just preachers in a pulpit, but members of churches that are so full, chock full of God's power and His anointing, that their very life preaches a message everywhere they go. The good attitude that they have, the joy that they bear, will preach a message. God help us to turn the tide of this apostasy and reach those that we can with the preaching of the word. Can I tell you that the preaching of the word behind a pulpit is also necessary? It tells us to be instant, in season, out of season. I'm getting to my message, I promise. Reprove, rebuke, exhort with all long suffering and doctrine. When I was a young man, Brother Hilfrick, I was told, made to understand, instant, in season, out of season meant that you better be prepared at all times to get up and preach a message. I think that's required of everybody. Not necessarily to get behind a pulpit, but to have a ready answer for every man of the joy that they have inside their heart. But this instant in season and out of season for a preacher doesn't just mean you better have something to say when you get up behind a mic. But what I found is in season, sometimes God gives you seed and it's obvious. It fits. The weather's right. The temperature has acclimated. Everything is perfect. And as you plant it in the ground, it's in season. And it seems to fit perfectly. And you know something's hitting. You know something's striking. You know something. It's fitting just right. But then there's other times that God will give you a seed. God will give you a word. And it seems like it's out of season. Seems like it doesn't fit anybody in the crowd. Seems like nobody can read down with what you're saying. Nobody responds. It doesn't seem like you're touching base with anybody, but you got to plant it no matter. You know why? Because God has allowed you and I to know that the seed is necessary. But you and I can't always go through the congregation and till the ground. You and I can't always pick the rocks out of somebody else's life. We can't always remove the weeds. Sometimes it's going to fall on stony ground. Sometimes it's going to fall in a place that is unprepared and it seems like it's out of season. But can I tell you, it's up to you and I to know that we just go ahead and do what God told us to. Because without fail, it seems like every time you may begin to preach something and it doesn't seem like it's in home with anybody, somebody will come up and say, that's exactly what I needed. That was life-altering for me. It made all the difference in the world. God, help us to be men and women of God enough to be sensitive enough to God to know I'll do it, Lord, when it feels right, and I'll do it when it doesn't. I won't base my experience off feelings or emotions, but I'll allow you to work through me anytime, any place, and anywhere. Preach the word. Why? For the time will come. Now listen, the time will come when they will not endure sound doctrine. Does anybody know who they are? They are not the world. They are the church. What are they going to do? But after their own lusts shall they heap to themselves teachers having itching ears. This is the apostate day we're living in. Men that run thousands in their congregation will tell you with a big toothy grin, I'm not really a preacher. What are you doing in a pulpit? Making people feel good. Here's what I've come to tell you is we have that generation now that doesn't want preaching. Ever learning, the previous chapter said in chapter 3, never able to come to the knowledge of the truth. Why do they like it, Brother Helfrich? I'll tell you why. Because there's something about that. Having itching ears, they feel the need for something. But they don't want something to identify the spot that's itching. They don't want it to be that obvious. They don't want it to be preaching that comes along and begins to do more than just scratch. But they have these teachers, and teachers will come and make them feel good about what they're hearing. It's almost like me and my wife sometimes. I'll have a real bad itch. Anybody ever have one you can't reach? It's kind of like kissing your elbow. It's impossible. And I'll tell her, scratch my back, babe. Hurry, hurry, right there. No, a little lower. No higher. To the right a little. No, you missed it. Back to the left. Anybody ever been there? Can I tell you what? The Word of God, when it comes with anointing and preached, you ain't got to tell it up or down, left or right. It'll hit right where you are. God help us this week to ask the Lord, Lord, I want some preaching that's for me. I want something to identify where I'm at. This is what Paul is telling Timothy about this last day. Now, can I preach my sermon? It's shorter than my prelude, okay? Here's what I find. Now, Paul begins in chapter 4 to identify where he's at. He tells Timothy what he's going to have to do. He addresses how he's going to have to prepare himself the day that he's going to be in. But then he begins to say in verse 6 of chapter 4, for I am now ready to be offered. The time of my departure is at hand. Now, would you please, with me, go in your mind and try to imagine some apostle, some prophet that has healed people, that has prayed for people, that has seen individuals saved and converted, and now is in the bottom of a dungeon, and yet he is talking now like he's sitting in an airport terminal with his briefcase next to him. His bags are already there, and the time of his departure is at hand. He's not complaining about his surroundings. He's not complaining about the apostate day that's coming. He's not complaining about the fact that nobody around him likes him particularly, but he says the time of my departure is at hand. I'm still having a hard time relaying to you that it's hard for me to imagine that he sounds so pleased that everything seems to be okay in his mind. But he goes on, verse 7, he says, let me tell you about my past. He said, I have fought a good fight. I have finished my course. I have kept the faith. I've come to tell somebody here tonight, God help us be like Paul. And at the end of our course, that it doesn't matter where we are. It doesn't matter our surroundings. It doesn't matter if we've reached some place of achievement or not. We can say, I still have my faith. I've done what God asked me to do. I am the man that God required me to be. I finished my course. I've kept my faith. That's my past. But let me tell you about my future. Henceforth there is laid up for me a crown of righteousness, which the Lord, the righteous judge, shall give me at that day. And not to me only, Timothy, but unto all them also that love his appearing. From a dungeon, he's looking up saying, there's a crown coming. There's something that's going to be worth everything I'm going through. Keep your head up. It's going to be worth it. Fight till the end. Keep the faith. Where does a man like this get such assurance that a God that would let him go to prison would be waiting at the end with a crown? Let's be honest. I pray to God I never have to experience this. But you let some of our children get out and lost. You let your spouse leave you. You let family members turn against you. And some of us are ready to question God. How could you allow me to be where I'm at? Not sure that he even knows about us, let alone has a crown for us. Can I tell you, I find this calming assurance in verse 12, where he gets this belief that God isn't going to leave him where he's at. I find it in verse 12. He says, I know whom I have believed. He didn't say, I know in whom. I believe in the president. I know that he's there. I know he's messed our economy completely up. But I don't know him. That was the problem when we elected him. Nobody knew him. I'm not trying to get in politics, but I'm trying to make a point. I don't know him. I know in whom he is, and I believe in whom he is. But I don't know him. Can I tell you, that's where some people are with Jesus Christ. They know about Jesus. They've seen the effects of him around them. They believe that he's there. But they don't know him. But can I tell you something, Brother Duane? If you know him, you'll know that it doesn't matter where you're at. I believe that Paul had this calming faith that said, I know whom I have believed. I know him well enough that he's not going to leave me where I am. Oh, God, help me right here. I've come to let some of you know, I believe that we need to know him well enough that it doesn't matter our situation. We can say, I know him well enough that he's not going to leave me here without a reward. I know that it may seem like there's times that things dwindle. This may be the first night of barn meeting. I believe that at times it will get full in this place. There'll be other people coming. Can I tell you, this night's not in vain. And this Thursday night that you and I have gathered in this place, some people would say, well, you're just abiding time until the rest of the crowd. I'm not here for the crowd. I'm here because I believe God would be here. I believe what the Word of God said, that where two or three were there, that He would be in the midst of them. I felt Him here already. I've already experienced His power in this place, and I know that whatever I go through, He's right in the middle of it. Just like the three Hebrew children in the fiery furnace, I believe He'll get right in the fire with you. I believe He'll go in the lion's den with you. I believe He was in that prison with Paul. This same individual that said, I know whom I have believed, went on to say, and I am persuaded. What was he saying? He said, I was persuaded way back when he knocked me off my horse on the way to Damascus and revealed himself to me in a light so bright that I was blind for several days. But I wasn't just persuaded then, but in a dark dungeon all by myself, I'm persuaded right now. Anybody in a bad place but can say, I'm still persuaded. I still believe in him. I still know who he is. And I know that he's able. The Bible says in Psalm 37, the steps of a good man are ordered by the Lord, and he delighteth in his way. But I've come to tell you, It's odd that second verse that follows it up, it says, and if he fall, he shall not be utterly cast down. For the Lord upholdeth him with his hand. It's odd to me because I think if you're having your steps ordered by the Lord, he's not going to put your foot in a hole. But I believe every once in a while he lets us walk enough alone to understand that if you trip, just lean on me, I'm there. David said in the verse that followed that, I have been young, now I'm old. Are you hearing me tonight? But I've never seen the righteous forsaken. Man, I could shout all by myself. No, his seed begging bread. Doesn't matter how bad the situation is. It doesn't matter how dry of an apostate day that you and I are living in right now. He ain't never left one of his by themselves. He ain't never left them alone. I don't know about you, but I'm still persuaded that he's able. That he's able. That he's able. Able to what? To keep that which I have committed unto him against that day. Can I wrap it up by saying this? That in life, there's been a lot of things that I could handle. And a lot of those things that I could handle, I found that I could handle it because of what God had given me. It seemed like everything he gave me, we read it wrong about verse 7. For God hath not given us the spirit of fear. Somebody say, thank God. But of power, and of love, and of a sound mind. That power is not just power that edifies you, it edifies him. It's not for your purpose, it's for his purpose. Let me tell you why. He doesn't give you power just to go do whatever you want. Power to lay in bed and command the corn to hop into the bin. No, we don't have that kind of power. But he gives us power to fulfill and do whatever his purpose requires. He gives us love, a volitional love, a love that you and I have to act upon. But then that sound mind is also what we would consider a disciplined mind. You know what I found about everything he's given me? I can carry it on my person and it's of no weight whatsoever. Matter of fact, I'd rather carry what he's given me than what I end up giving myself. I'm just about done here. You got to hear what I'm saying. I find that on my person, I can carry a sound mind. Everybody knows it. If I don't have my sound mind, everybody knows it. I can have love, and I can collectively carry this power, pack it on me like a 45 anywhere I go. Just like the gun that stays in my truck at all times. I believe you and I ought to have the power of God that is that persuader of the enemy that stays on us at all times. Oh man, I haven't ruined it for some of you, have I? I believe we ought to carry that power and believe that God's given it to us. It ain't no problem to carry it. Come here, Brother Stafford, let me use you. But what I found is that many times God's given me things that it ain't no hard thing to carry. But I find that there are things in life that are hard for me to carry, and they are my own. They are things such as my children. Can I tell you, some of you are there where you can't just spank them anymore and you can't just tell them do this, but you've got to just simply put them in the hands of God. And you say, Lord, I can't bear them on my own, but I'm going to commit this to your safekeeping. Can I tell you why we commit it? Because we know that he can take care of it. Oh, is anybody hearing me? I believe we give things to him because there's no doubt in our mind. Lord, I can give you this and you won't lose it. You won't misplace this, but you're able to keep fast against that day. What day? That day of judgment. That day of reckoning. Lord, I don't want to show up there with my arms full trying to do it by myself, but I'm committing this to you. Anybody there tonight that got somebody in your life that you love a lot, but you can't do anything in yourself to change their situation, so you find yourself just taking them to God and saying, Lord, I know that you're able to keep it. I know that you can handle it. I know that you can hold this. Can I tell you tonight, this physical example, Brother Stafford's arms are getting full. Why? I'm putting too much on him. But can I tell you, it doesn't matter what you you carry to God. How many people carry it? God has the ability. God has the space. God can keep whatever you commit. He's never overloaded. He's never not available. He's never limited. But He's able to keep that we commit unto Him. Help me, Lord, right here. You can put it down, brother. It's okay, but stay right there. Here's what I want to tell us. Is that many times when I go to God in prayer, and there are things that right now, this very week, I'm weeping over. I'm in a pinch. Not because I don't think that I could do something, but I want to do the right thing. I want God to help me. To give me His words. To make His will clear in my mind. I find myself going to God. The things I am questioning Him about. The things that mean a lot to me. I put them in His care. But if I could preach transparent to you right here, let me tell you this. The majority of the time I don't find that I'm carrying daughters or sons or wives or aunts and uncles or physical things. But the majority of the time when I come to Him, I'm bringing myself. Is anybody hearing me tonight? Those attitudes, those hurts, those pains, those sorrows, those questions. And Brother Dwayne, what I usually do, and though I feel like a big baby, sometimes when I find a church that's got a big enough altar, I just put my all upon it. I say, Lord, would You just keep me? Would You just hold me? Just take care of me. Undergird me, Lord. I know You're able to keep that. How is it that a man that's in a dungeon that spent the last better part of his life preaching the truth and telling the good news of the gospel finds himself in a dungeon but yet still looks to God and says, I know He's got a reward. How does He do it? He does it by daily committing himself to the powerful hand of Almighty God. You see, I don't personally know the needs of every individual in this room. I might guess and maybe get it right. But the fact is I can't do anything about it. I can help you cry. I can pray with you. But it takes you to take those things and transfer it to God's hands. Take some time and commit that. Can I tell you, when you commit it, you leave it. You go and you take a note. You get yourself a safe deposit box at a bank. You go there. You don't carry part of that with you. You put it in there. And you leave it. And you don't worry about it. Because most time it's insured. It's taken care of. It's giving you some peace of mind that it's not going anywhere. I've come to tell us tonight as we stand all over this building. You can take it to God. And know that He'll keep good care of it. Your families, your problems, your physical body, your mental mind, whatever it may be that weighs us down, I've come to let us know God is able. God is able to keep that. He's able to keep that we commit. His heads are bowed and eyes are closed. My wife's coming tonight with a song. I'm going to ask the church as you begin to pray with me, Lord, I love You. I thank You for Your goodness. God, we are so weighted down. There's so many things in life, God, that are heavier than we are. Seems like they're out of our reach, above our ability. God, there are things that we can't carry on our own. God, help us, Lord, to commit those things to You tonight. Those things that have kept us up at night. Those things that have brought tears to our eyes. God, not saying that the memory of them won't still be there. Not saying there won't be some nights that we cry a few tears. But Lord, we're not going to worry about it the way we used to. Because we've committed it to You. And we know that You are able to keep it, Lord. God, I pray that we bring our daughters, our sons. God, we bring our nation this election. God, we bring this very revival meeting, this barn meeting this week. God, there's no doubt there's anxiety about souls that will arrive. There's prayer for our requests that's going up about those that may attend. But God, we can't change it in our own self or in our own power. We can't produce it. We need You to do it. And so we commit it to You tonight. We commit the keeping to You, asking, Lord,
2: that you would take care of it for us. We ask it in the name of Jesus. Identify every individual need. Meet every soul in an individual way. We ask it in the name of Jesus. The name that's higher than any other name. Hallelujah, hallelujah. Can I just ask those of us tonight? I don't want to exclude a sinner. I don't know anybody's life. I don't know if there's a lost individual among us. But I want to tell you this. If you have problems in your life, you can commit those things to God. And I promise you, He can take better care of it than you can. I'm going to ask us as saints tonight, why don't we be the first in the altar? Begin to commit and create an atmosphere that God can move in. And let's start this meeting right by saying, God, I'm going to take my hands off of it and I'm going to give it to you. I'm going to believe you to make a difference. Would you do it? Come on. Let's find us a place to pray. It doesn't matter to me if you do it where you're at or if you come to the front, but let's believe God. Let's commit it to Him.

0: Yes, he will. Yes, he will.
1: He's your best friend. He'll never let you down.
0: Yum.
1: Oh, no, yeah. He'll never
0: let you down. Come on, church. Don't hold.

and down. He'll hold you through it all. He'll hold you

0: The Bible teaches we need to cast all of our care upon the Lord. Not just most of it, not just some of those things that we feel like that we can't handle, but cast all of our care upon the Lord and because He cares for us. Amen. Our brother asked about Chick-fil-A. How many was at Chick-fil-A yesterday? And I was there because I support what they stand for. I wanted to make a testimony just by my appearance that, yes, I am against the homosexuals and their wanting to put down every organization or every restaurant or every thing that has to do with people that take a stand for the traditional values of righteousness and morality. And I tell you, I was there, but I enjoyed being there more than any time that I've ever been to Chick-fil-A. Amen. I had to wait longer than I ever waited. And but I tell you what, it was like an old camp meeting. I mean, everybody that was there was just so happy to wait in line. Everybody was they just seemed like that, you know, they were just so joyful to make a testimony for a good cause. And I believe when we come to the house of the Lord, it should be for the same reason that we support what is being taught. We support the Word of God. This is how I believe. Amen. But you know, we have so many that want to stay out and, you know, just come once in a while and just whenever the mood hits and the spirit's right, you know, well, I'll come to church. I don't have anything else planned tonight. I might as well just go to church. But you know, I want to be here for the same reason I wanted to go to Chick-fil-A yesterday, just to make a testimony of a stand that I believe in this. This is right. Amen. And I appreciate the good word tonight. I appreciate what the Lord spoke to our hearts. And we truly are living in a day of apostasy. You know, I was thinking as our brother was preaching tonight, you know, thinking back in the earlier years that we were here, there's a lot, you know, I said earlier, some, I don't know where, but there's, I mean, I just, through my mind, I could think of a lot of people that one time filled these bales, but they're believing a lie. They believe in compromise. They believe that, you know, for whatever reason that they don't have to live like was taught or was preached years ago. Amen. But the word is still truth. Amen. It's forever settled in heaven. And we're going to give an account to that. Amen. And I'm glad the Lord don't change His mind partway through the, you know, the plan of God, that He doesn't, you know, leave us confused as to what we ought to believe. Amen. I still believe in the King James Version of the Bible. I'm not going to compromise to fall in line with what so many others want to change. Amen. But I still believe in the Word, the truth. Amen, that it brings peace and life. That old path, that we can find peace and rest for our soul. Amen. It's been good to be here tonight. And you know, right now it's just not so bad. I was looking at Brother Noah. My shirt was dried off and his was soaking wet. Amen. He was working and preaching, doing a good job tonight. And I appreciate the word that he's brought and appreciate what the Lord's done here tonight, the encouragement and what the Lord's going to do every night. In these meetings, just be praying and trusting God to have His way and meet us here again tomorrow night and every night of this week, that God will bless and God will move in our hearts and do a mighty work. Thank the Lord. Amen. Well, let's stand together tonight and let's give all the glory to the Lord and lift our voice to Him. Give Him praise and honor tonight for what the Lord has done and spoke to our hearts. Heavenly Father, Lord, we thank You tonight, Lord, giving You the glory and the praise and Lord, all the honor, and ask that You would bless tonight, encourage each one, Lord, and all tonight that have come. And Lord God, that You would bless them, encourage them. Lord, speak tonight, Lord, in a mighty way, God, and encourage us. Father, Lord.
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2: 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Lloyd Schoencraft. 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
3: Well, I want to read from 2 Timothy chapter 1, if you'd like to read there with me, 2 Timothy chapter 1. And I appreciate God's Word. I love the Bible. And I love studying the Bible, reading the Bible, thinking about the Bible. And God is just wonderful that He revealed Himself through His Word. Amen. 2 Timothy chapter 1, and y'all know that this is the letter that probably was right before the Apostle Paul gave his life as a martyr, and he was given his last advice to Timothy. And what wonderful advice it is for anyone, and especially for any preacher, but anyone that wants to live for God. 2 Timothy chapter 1 and verse 13 and 14, Paul said this, "Hold fast the form of sound words which thou hast heard of me in faith and love which is in Christ Jesus. That good thing which was committed unto thee, keep by the Holy Ghost which dwelleth in us." I would like to preach on keeping what God gives you. Keeping what God gives you. Now, Paul had suffered much. I'll tell you, as far as just a list of sufferings, you'll have to say that the Apostle Paul has to be in the very top tier of folks that have went through great trials and great physical afflictions because of his own convictions and beliefs. We'll have to admit that mentally and emotionally, as well as physically, the Apostle Paul suffered greatly. Even when that there were others that were against him and would do great harm to him, he still seemed to have a great amount of positive, joyful energy flowing through his life. There was no sense of compromise. There was no wavering in the message. There was no unfaithfulness to what God had commissioned him to do. Whatever was going on, Paul stayed steady in the midst of the times of trials and pressures. And so we'll have to say that here as he speaks to Timothy, things like endure hardness as a good soldier, you'll have to admit there was some weight behind those words. And as Paul was speaking here and saying, hold fast the form of sound words which thou hast heard of me, there was a certain weightiness to that commission right there. There was a man that had been through some trials and afflictions because of the Word of God. And he knew what could be out there for Timothy as well. And when Timothy read them, no doubt he had some ideas of what Paul had went through. In fact, in his hometown, Lystra, I believe was where that they had even stoned Paul and drug him out of the city. And Paul got up, even though they thought that he was dead, and went back into the city. That was Timothy's hometown. I guarantee you, when Timothy read those words, he understood that this was a man that realized that there was something valuable about the Christian faith. Amen. Amen. Paul had made it to where that Christ was worthy of the sacrifice. Christ was worthy of whatever he had to go through in order to put out the gospel. Now, we know from earlier verses that the apostle was confident that Christ was able to keep the things which he had committed unto him until the coming of the Lord. Just a few verses before, in verse 11 and 12, The Apostle Paul said, whereunto I am appointed a preacher and an apostle and a teacher of the Gentiles, for the which cause I also suffer these things. Nevertheless, I am not ashamed, for I know whom I have believed, and am persuaded that he is able to keep that which I have committed unto him against that day. Paul had a confidence that Jesus Christ could keep him and keep his heart, his emotions, his spirit, his soul, his body until Jesus would come again. Hallelujah. And that confidence ought to be our confidence as well. However, I'll have to admit in these verses that I read to you as my text, it seemed as though even though he had no question about Christ's ability to keep what he had committed, he wanted to make sure that Timothy was going to keep the things that were given to him. Hey man, I'm not saying that Paul didn't have confidence in Timothy. As you'll read through his epistles, you'll see that Timothy had a little bit of a fear problem for whatever reason. Hey man, and Timothy not only had a problem with fear, but there seemed to be a problem that folks despised him for whatever reason. Because he said, let no man despise thy youth. And there was another time where that he wrote to a church and said, let no man despise him for whatever reason. I don't know if he allowed it, amen, or if it was something natural because of his timid nature. I do not know. But there was fixing to be some changes in Timothy's life. You know why? Because the man that he leaned on so strongly was fixing to be beheaded. He was fixing to go on to glory. And Timothy was going to have to stand without the aid of the Apostle Paul. Timothy was going to have to stand in the midst of changes. And this timid man, amen, and I believe he was faithful to what he had been given, but this fellow that had a temptation to fear, this fellow that had somewhat, amen, of a personality that was a little more withdrawn, this fellow was going to have to be true to the word of God that was given to him. And Paul commissioned Timothy to hold fast to the words that Paul had taught him. That charge was fivefold in verse 13. First, he said you needed to have steadiness in doctrine. That's the idea of hold fast. Be faithful to the truth. Hey man, can I tell you, the more I pastor, the better I appreciate faithfulness. Hey man, and there are some people that I'll have to admit they're not the brightest firework in the sky. But I'll tell you what, they're like a star. They're always there. Amen. Hallelujah. Fireworks get your attention. Woo, boy, isn't that something? But you know what? When the fireworks are gone, stars are always right there. I appreciate faithfulness. And this man needed to be faithful to the word of God and the doctrine of truth. But secondly, there was a soundness in doctrine. He said, pay attention to the sound words. That word sound means healthy. Just like when you make out your will and said, I being of sound mind, that means I'm healthy in my mind. Amen. And so he had a soundness of words. But in the Greek, that also has an emphasis on particular individual words. You know, the Bible is inspired, and we need to pay attention to every word, every verse, every chapter. Amen. Hey, y'all be careful over there. Amen. Now, I'm just telling you, you need to be careful with every word. Pay attention to what the Bible says in every verse, in every phrase. Amen. I want to preach to you. I want to preach to you here tonight, amen, that it is important how we pay attention to God's word. Amen. In this Bible, amen, there is instructions about deep doctrine. The Bible instructs us about the nature of God and tells us that there are three persons and yet one God. And that's the doctrine of the Trinity. The Bible instructs us and tells us, amen, that Christ is deity. He is not just a created angel or a being. He is the creator of all things. He lived before he was born. He came into this world and lived a sinless life, died upon the cross and rose from the dead. And the Bible teaches the way of salvation through him, the atonement, amen, regeneration, the Bible doctrine of the Holy Ghost being the third person of the triune Godhead, and how he works in conviction and regeneration and sanctification, and the baptism of the Spirit is all an important part of God's doctrine. Amen. But I'll tell you what, this Bible also tell you how to handle your money. Amen. How to give tithes and offerings and how to pay your bills and be honest and truthful in your business dealings. This Bible will speak to you about how to dress. Amen. About how modesty is important and how hair on a man and a woman is important. I'm telling you, I realize that salvation is the most important thing for me, but we got to realize every word is sound in here. And if we pay attention to what the Bible says, then we will be sound in everything that we do. It's got instructions about how the family is supposed to be set up, the husband and wife relationship, the parent and children relationship. Hey man, there's instructions about government. There's instructions about all kinds of things. And listen, hey man, we need to pay attention to these healthy words. If we do not, there's disease that gets in our lives, in our families, and in our homes. Hey man, can I tell you, this is a wonderful source of doctrine, amen, that came from the Apostle Paul. He said, which thou hast heard of me. This is the creed that Paul had preached and Timothy had embraced. Amen. Oh, we need to listen to what God had spoken through the apostles unto the church. Amen. Fourth, there needs to be a sympathy for this doctrine. He said in faith, it's not just enough to have it up here. We need to believe it in our hearts. And fifth, there's the sentiment of the doctrine, to love it. He spoke of love. I want to ask you, do you love the Bible? Do you love God's word? Do you love what God had to say to you? Oh, I think it's important for us to love the truth in a day of heresy and reprobation. It's important for us as a church. You know, in the last days, the Bible says that people would believe a lie and be damned. And that word means condemned. Why? Because they received not the love of the truth. Friend, Paul wanted Timothy to take this and realize that this is a word from heaven, and he needed to love what was given unto him. Amen. But after that he spoke this, he went on to speak to these people, or to Timothy in particular. He said, that good thing which was committed unto thee, keep by the Holy Ghost which dwelleth in us. Amen. That scripture right there shows us that there's a precious gift that was given to Timothy. And he was secondly responsible for that gift. And thirdly, he had a divine helper to keep that gift. And I want to preach that to us, keeping what God has given to you. Are y'all going to help me here tonight? Amen. I didn't come to just dismiss, but I can just dismiss if that's what you want. Amen. I'm here to have church. I'm preaching to you God's divine word. Amen. The Bible teaches to us, amen, that these things were passed down to us. There's an importance about this gift. Amen. The gift of God's divine revelation, of God's important word. Amen. It is an important, glorious truth that has been given to us. The worth of the gift, it is
4: called a good thing by the Apostle Paul. The whole of divine revelation is a good thing. I'm just going to preach to you and tell you, amen, that the genealogy of Christ has a whole lot of power in it.
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5: I'm so thankful tonight. I told somebody, they asked me if I had it ready tonight, and I had a couple of messages that I brought with me, and I can't find no consolation in any of them, amen? And so I want to try to obey the Lord here tonight and see what God would help us with. Genesis chapter number 11, we'll start reading in verse number 31. The Bible said in Terah, I don't know about you, but from where I'm from, they didn't teach us how to say all these names just right. Amen. And so I'm just going to say it the way I feel like saying it tonight. Is that all right? Amen. I still I'm going to have to get some interpretation on some of the words that Brother Gabbard used this morning. Amen. And so praise God. But so let's try this again here. Amen. And Terah took Abram, his son, and Lot, the son of Haran, his son's son, and Sarai, his daughter-in-law, his son Abram's wife, and they went forth with them from Ur of the Chaldees to go into the land of Canaan, and they came unto Haran and dwelt there. And the days of Terah were 205 years, and Terah died in Haran. Now the Lord had said unto Abram, get thee out of thy country and from thy kindred, and from thy father's house unto a land that I will show thee. Amen. Let's go to the Lord in prayer. Ask him to help us again, Father, in the name of Jesus. God, we're so thankful, God, for what we've already received in this meeting here this week. God, I pray tonight, Lord, that you would anoint us with your power. God, with your anointing, Lord. God, touch every heart, every soul here tonight. God, minister unto us. We'll thank you and praise you for all that you do. In Jesus' name, amen. Praise God. I hate to ask for a little bit more up here. Amen. But my voice is really giving me trouble. Amen. But here in our text, we've got a testimony, or the testimony, amen, of Terah and Abram, Sarah, amen, and Lot. We've got the testimony of them leaving the land of Ur, of the Chaldees. Amen. When we look at this, tonight, amen, we know that most of us that have ever looked at this text or tried to find out what's going on here, amen, the spiritual meaning, we know that Ur is representative, amen, of the land of sin, amen. Most of us would agree with that tonight, amen. And if Ur represents the land of sin, amen, then of course Canaan, amen, represents, amen, that life, amen, in the spirit. Can somebody say amen to that? Amen. I believe tonight, amen, that Terah, amen, got tired of living in the land of Ur. Don't you believe that tonight? Amen. I believe that Terah got tired of, amen, Ur was plagued, amen, with pagan practices. Amen. Ur was plagued, amen, with wickedness. Amen. And all the different places there in the land of Ur. Amen. Desires. Amen. All unthought of desires. Amen. That went on there. Amen. In the land of Ur. Praise God. Oh my, don't you see Terah? Amen, tired of living, amen, in that place plagued by wickedness. Amen. Oh, man, I'm telling you what tonight, amen, every one of us, amen, that ever, amen, come to the knowledge, the saving knowledge of Jesus Christ, we first, amen, had to be tired, amen, of where we were living, didn't we? Amen. You don't get people saved unless they get tired, amen, of where they're living at. Amen. Oh, I'm telling you what, Tara got tired of it. I believe also that Tara, amen, had probably heard about, amen, Canaan's land. Amen. I believe that Tara probably heard, amen, about this land, amen, that was flowing with milk and honey. Amen, this place, amen, all of complete rest. I'm telling you what, tonight, amen, that's what I heard of. Amen. Oh, my, as 11 and 12 year old boy, amen, laying there, amen, in my bed at night, amen, knowing, amen, that I was living a sinful life, amen, knowing, amen, that my life, oh, yeah, I was just a boy, amen, I'd never smoked a cigarette, amen, I'd never drunk alcohol, amen, even though alcohol was in the refrigerator, even though my mom and dad smoked cigarettes, amen, I never did a drug, even though my mom was hooked on drugs, and were in the house, amen, but as 11 and 12 year old boy, I remember laying there in the bed at night, amen, knowing that if I would die, amen, I would go to hell, amen. Oh, I got tired, amen, of living, amen, in that place called earth. Oh, yeah.

saved at. I'm telling you what, they told some truths every once in a while. Amen. Oh, but when I really got hungry, I got to look into the pages of this book and realize there was a greater way. Amen. There was a place. Amen. A total victory that a man can live. Amen. Oh, my. I'm telling you what. Amen. Tara got tired of it. Amen. Down there. Amen. No doubt. Amen. God himself was in the arrangements here. Amen. He, amen, had a divine plan for, amen, Abraham. We know that, amen, God, amen, was looking, amen, for a people God desired. Amen. A people here. Amen. And we know that you can't have a people without a person first. Amen. Praise God. Do you get that tonight? Amen. God was looking for somebody. Amen. God was looking for somebody. Amen. To place his blessing upon. Amen. And we know that Terah here was Abram's father. Oh, God probably, amen, called Terah up out. Amen. To this place. Amen. But the Bible said that while, amen, they were on their journey from Ur, amen, to Canaan land. Amen. They came by this land called Haran.

heart, amen, they used to come to the house of God, amen, rejoicing already. That's because they went to the land of Canaan, amen. Oh my. Amen. I tell you what, I've never been disappointed when I went to the house of God, amen, with the victory already. Amen. I said, I've never been disappointed when I went to the house of God with the victory already. Amen. That's God's design. That's God's desire. I know that a lot of people think that, amen, this holiness weighs hard. Amen. Oh, but I tell you, there's nothing like, amen, knowing that, amen, there's therefore now, amen, no condemnation. Aren't you glad for that tonight? I'm telling you, search your life over. Amen. Remember about the sin. Amen. And remember tonight that God has cleaned you and set you apart for His use. I'm telling you what, that ought to bring victory, amen, to your soul tonight. I said, ought to bring victory, and shouting and rejoicing, and know that God has a plan for me, amen. Hallelujah. Oh, God help us tonight. Amen. But on this journey, amen, from Ur to Canaan, amen, there's a lot of, amen, stopping places. Amen. There's a lot of places to get bogged down at. Amen. A lot of air, a lot of billboards along the road. Amen. A lot of arrows pointing, hey, go this way. Amen. A lot of side streets off this blessed highway. Amen. Oh my. Amen. The devil, his plan, amen, is to take you. Oh, the brother told us tonight, amen, that all the enemy of our soul, he doesn't care if we come to church. He doesn't care, amen, if we just, amen, have that halfway experience. He doesn't care if we have that lukewarm experience.

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Amen. For him to pull you aside and to destroy your soul. Amen. After you've been to the fire. I said after you've been to the fire. Amen. After you've been to the land of Canaan. Amen. You know there's nothing else to do. Amen. Oh my, the devil has tried his best. I want you to understand what I'm preaching to you tonight. Amen. I'm about to try to hear. Amen. Hurry up and get done. I'll tell you what though. Amen. Brother Gabbard preached so wonderful again this morning. Amen. So wonderful. The brother, amen, that preached before. Amen. I got up here, did so wonderful tonight. Amen. I never had heard brother, amen, Jake preach. And I tell you what, for the first time, heard him glorious. Amen. Wonderful preaching. Oh my, but I was thinking about, amen, what brother Gabber was preaching this morning. Amen. About holding on to things. Amen. I got to thinking last night, amen, about this. And I remembered how Terah dwelt in the land of Haran. Amen. Terah, the father of Abram. Oh, I know. Amen. We had a brother over here.

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Amen. 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Amen. For what God has done. Amen. Oh my, there's a lot of other parents in here. Amen. That's thankful. Amen. Oh my, you've served God. Amen. You've lived for God. Amen. And now your children are

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Amen. They're holding on to things. Amen. Like Brother Gabbard preached this morning. Amen. You know what? The sad fact of it is, they may never, Brother Brent, ever let go. Amen. Of those trinkets in that vase. Amen. They may never. Amen. Tara never did. Amen.

Amen. Oh my, there's some older ones. Amen. Or let me. Amen. The older ones, they was up here shouting. Amen. But there's some middle-aged folks that are holding on. Holding on. Amen. But young people tonight, amen, I want to preach here just a few more minutes here. Amen. You can go beyond halfway. Amen. You can go beyond that. Amen. You say, well, mom and dad never has. Amen. Went past that place. I've never seen dad. Amen. Really? Amen. Oh, yeah. He comes to church. Oh, he pays his tithes. Amen. He does all these things. Amen. Oh, but I've never seen dad. Amen. Really give a good, amen, wholehearted, amen, his life to God. Oh, my. Let me tell you what, young people. It don't matter if they ever do. Amen. You can. And because when Terah died, I said, Terah died. Amen. God called to Abram. And I said, Abram, I've got a land. Amen. Dad was headed there. But Dad died. Amen. But now, amen, you can go there. Amen. Hallelujah. Oh, let me tell you what tonight. Amen. You can go beyond that place. I said, you can go beyond that place. Amen. You have to stop there. Amen. God's design and desire for you, amen, is to have, oh, my celestial victory. Hallelujah. Oh, my. No wonder they quit. Amen. No wonder people give up. It's because, amen, they don't ever tap in, amen, to the source that God is intending for them to have. Amen. Oh, my. Amen. I thought about some in the Word of God. Amen. Oh, my. I'm telling you what. Amen. I thought about Samuel. Amen. There in Eli's house. Praise God. Oh, my. Down there with Eli. Amen. Eli was getting old. And amen. Oh, just because you get old don't mean you have to get cold. Come on now. Amen. People say, I'm just too old to shout. You're just too cold to shout. Amen. Praise God. Oh, y'all help me a little bit more here tonight. I'm telling you what. Amen. But Eli, amen, Eli got cold. Amen. We know, amen, when God talked to Samuel, we know what God told Samuel was happening. Amen. In Eli's house, don't you? Amen. Oh, my Eli. Amen. Was beginning to get to that place, waxing old. Amen. He had allowed the light to go out in the temple of the Lord. Amen. Oh, he was satisfied in living there. Amen. Oh, Samuel had come. Amen. Samuel was brought by his mother. Amen. He was there. The Bible starts off in verse number 1. Amen. About Samuel ministering. Amen. Unto the Lord. Amen. I said he was ministering. Hey, oh, and let me tell you why he could have got satisfied. Amen. And just ministering. And going the way Eli said. Amen. Oh, but no.

that. Amen. Oh my. Oh God, help us tonight. Amen. Do you see that? Amen. God is a colonist. Amen. God is a colonist. Amen. God was a colonist this morning. Amen. I know young people sometimes peer pressure. You know, camp meetings are great. Youth camps are wonderful. Amen. And we feel like, oh, we get a hold of it. And then we go back home to mom and dad, or I don't know, maybe there's some folks here tonight that mom and dad's not saved. Amen. Maybe I'm preaching to you tonight. Amen. That's the kind of home I went back to. Amen. That's the kind of home where mom and said, oh, hey, you don't have to be that religious. Hey, that's fanatical there. Amen. You don't have to quit that. Amen. You don't have to lay aside that. Amen. But God said, if you're going to have the victory, amen.

Hallelujah. Amen. Oh, my, I'm about to hurry here. Praise God. But I thought about over there in Acts chapter 19. Amen. When Paul, amen, was going down the road over there. Amen. And he come upon some of John's disciples. Amen. And he asked them, amen, one of the first questions was, amen, have ye received the Holy Ghost since ye believed? Now I'm telling you what, we got folks, we got mamas and daddies in church. Amen. Their kids, no wonder they don't know how to shout. Come on here. Amen. My boy knows how to shout. Amen. Amen. Cause daddy don't just shout at church. Amen. I really don't shout a lot at church. Amen. Sometimes I do. Amen. But I shout a whole lot at home. Amen. And going down the road.

And he told me one day, he said, Daddy, he said, you speak in tongues when you preach, and you speak in tongues when you pray, and he said, you even speak in tongues when you drive down the road. Amen. Praise God.

that, amen, we can go beyond, amen, the place we was today, and we can get this thing get better, and better and better, as God blesses us, amen. Hallelujah. Amen. Where are you at tonight? Where are you at tonight? Amen. Where are you at tonight? Amen. I don't want to hold you long. We got to go here. Amen. Where are you at, young people? Hey, where are you at? Amen. Oh, my, are you down there in that place? Oh, when we, every one of us gets saved, we got great goals and intentions, high hopes. Boy, we're going to be the biggest and best preacher, amen, before in a year's time, amen. God's going to help us. And we get all those great intentions in our heart. Amen. But seem like along the way, the devil says, hey, amen. You know, your other, the other young people, they're not doing that, you know. You know, they go do those things. Just go ahead and do it with them. It'll be all right. They still go to church. Amen. Well, your mom and they go to church. They're good. They sing in the choir. Amen. They all those things. Oh my. Oh, but what'll make you different, as the brothers already preached to us, is going past the place and halfway. Amen. Halfway will never get you there. Halfway will never do. Amen. I know that most of you preachers tonight, we can talk about that story. Amen. I believe it was in C. Roy Angel's book. Amen. Entitled The Halfway Place. Amen. I remember that story. I've used that story. Amen. Oh, I remember as those people stepped out and started to go up that mountain. Amen. Oh, every one of them was excited. Every one of them was ready to get to the top. They were ready, amen, to get up there and look off and see what they could see. Amen. But on the way, amen, they had a little house. Amen. Called The Halfway Place. Amen. In which, amen, it was very enticing. They had food there. Hallelujah. Amen. They had coffee there. Oh, come on now. Amen. I don't drink the stuff, but he all might. Praise God. I've been hearing a little bit about it. Amen. I can't drink it because I ain't old enough yet. Amen. Praise God. Oh my, I'll be 30 on Monday. Praise God. Maybe I'll arrive, be able to drink some of it. Amen. But oh, they had all these things that enticed them. Amen. Great furniture, places to rest, places to lay down at. Amen. You know what? Amen. Some of them sat down. Oh, I'll just be here just a few minutes. I won't be here very long. Amen. And they take their shoes off. Amen. They prop their feet up. And they ordered something from the, amen, from the concession stand. Amen. And before long, amen, the tour guides done left them. Amen. They're done went and they've done started. Amen. Up the crest. Amen. Oh my. Amen. As those people stayed there at that halfway place. Amen. They looked out the window. Amen. They saw those people as they reached the place. Amen. A victory. Amen. They reached the crest, the top of the mountain. Amen. They got up there. Amen. You could tell. Amen. Oh my, they were excited. They were jumping up and down. We made it. We got to the top. Amen. And those people in the halfway place. Amen. They kind of got quiet. Come on now. They kind of got quiet. A hush went over the place. Amen. Don't you know inside of them? Oh yes, some of them gets bitter. Amen. Somebody said something about that the other day or last night sometime. One of the preachers. Maybe this morning, brother. Amen. When somebody else starts getting blessed. Somebody else starts getting touched. Amen. But the fact of the matter is, it could have been you. Amen. It could have been you.

0: always made a way. I said, God always made a way. But you know the reason he made a way? It's because I had a desire in my heart. Amen. To say, hey, I don't want to lay here. I don't want to sit here. I've got to get up and get to that place of victory. Amen. Let's stand. Let's stand tonight. Hallelujah. Amen. I'm telling you what. Praise God. Just simple preaching. Amen. God help us. Amen. But I felt the Lord deal with me about this yesterday. Amen. And all the preaching today. Amen. I thought, Brother Jake, amen. I thought how that so many times we say we won't be in Moab but just a little while. Just a few days. Be okay. Amen. But all the things that get ingrained in our children, they get ingrained in them that are around us. When we say, okay, we'll stay there for a little bit longer. Oh, it ain't so bad look. It ain't so bad look out there. Amen. God's still blessing me. I still got plenty of money. I still drive a nice vehicle. Amen. Oh, my. Amen. But, oh, how about tonight? How about tonight, church? Amen. After all this wonderful preaching, young people, I know it's not youth camp, but this is youth service. Amen. And oh my, if you could get a desire in your heart, if you could get a desire in your heart, amen. It said, okay, it don't matter if nobody shouts tonight. Amen. I'm going to get what I need. It don't matter, amen, what the preacher preaches, but I'm going to get what I need. Amen. I'm going to go beyond the place that I'm in here tonight. Amen. Oh, we've got a couple of minutes here. Let's come pray. Amen. A season here. Amen. Praise God.
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3: Familiar to others, but we're going to just see what the Lord has for us. Judges chapter 7. 1 through 7. All right. Judges 7, 1 through 7. Then Zerubbabel, who is Gideon, and all the people that were with him rose up early and pitched beside the well of Herod, so that the host of the Midianites were on the north side of them by the hill of Moreh in the valley. And the Lord said unto Gideon, the people that are with thee are too many for me to give the Midianites into their hands, lest Israel vaunt themselves or pride themselves against me, saying, mine own hand hath saved me. Now therefore go to, proclaim in the ears of the people, saying, whosoever is fearful and afraid, let him return and depart early from Mount Gilead, and there return to the people 22, how many? 22,000. And there remained how many? 10,000. And the Lord said unto Gideon, the people are yet too many. Bring them down into the water, and I will try them for thee there. And it shall be that of whom I say unto thee, this shall go with thee, the same shall go with thee. And whomsoever I say unto thee, this shall not go with thee, the same shall not go. So he brought down the people unto the water. And the Lord said unto Gideon, every one that lappeth of the water with his tongue, as a dog lappeth,

His blessing to His Word this morning. You can be seated in His presence. Guys, you going to help us preach this morning? Okay, I got five people going to help me. The United States, we've been known around the world as a Christian nation. Several reasons why one might think that. For example, America, they say, has over 1,500 Christian radio stations, 300 Christian television programs. 62% of all Americans say they have, quote, made a commitment to Jesus Christ that's still important in their life today. Now, we would think that if our nation is as godly as it is alleged to be, it would be reflected. But I've also read that we remain the world's biggest users of prisons. We put more people in prison than anybody else on the globe. 1 million teenagers run away from home every year. Suicide is, I think, the second leading cause of death among teenagers. 2.5 million children will be reported this year as being abused, missing, or abducted. Reports now show that the number one killer of children is their own parents. Can you even process that? The number one killer of children are their own parents. 50,000 drug-addicted children are born every year just in the state of California. Every year, 800,000 babies are born to unwed teens. And we've not even mentioned homes that are breaking apart, alcoholism, gambling, abortion, racism, financial pressures in the home, a national debt, what is it now, over $16 trillion. Now you may ask the question, how can God possibly turn this nation around? Well, believe it or not, as it's been in His Word all along, all He needs is a few good men. Amen? All He needs is a few good men. Some men that will rise up and say, I'll be that man. I'll make the difference. We would be amazed what a few spiritual Marines following our Commander-in-Chief, the Lord Jesus Christ, can do. John Wesley, the founder of Methodism said, give me 100 men, just 100 men, that fear nothing but God and hate nothing but sin, and I'll turn this world upside down. I believe he could have done it. Our text is the story of Gideon. Gideon versus Midianites. The Midianites were mortal enemies of the nation of Israel. They are a picture to us today of the world, the flesh, and the devil. They are a picture to us of what we as godly men in particular face today. How many know there's an enemy out there, guys? God taught Gideon some strategic lessons on warfare that could enable us, I think, if we appropriate them as men, it would teach us how to be victorious in our spiritual warfare against our spiritual enemies that we face, and it could help us turn our homes and our nations back to the Lord. And so I want us to look at a few of these. We're going to learn that as far as God is concerned, it's not the biggest army, it's rather the best army that matters. Hello? That's what we learn from this passage. It's not the biggest army, it's the best army. That day, God gave Gideon three different keys. I want to look at it this way. Three keys to a man winning the war of life. All right? How many men want to win? Men, are we in it to win it? All right. So here we go. Let's get textual. Looking in our text, first of all, what did Gideon have to do? First of all, if you're taking notes, excuse the coward.
Gideon started with how many?

32,000. They're going out to face an army of Midianites and Amalekites that had combined together. And that enemy army was 135,000. Okay? So even to start with, things don't look good numerically. In other words, they're already outnumbered. That means they're outnumbered 4-1 just to begin. Now, Gideon didn't think he had enough, but God thought he had what? Too many. And notice why the Lord said to Gideon, He said, "The people that are with thee are too many for me, lest Israel claim glory for themselves and say, my own hand brought the victory." There's a great lesson that we need to learn about our God that's recited in Isaiah 42:8, and He said, "I am the Lord, and my glory I will not share." God had commanded Gideon to go out and to fight these Midianites, and he was going to make sure that Gideon got the victory, but God wanted to make sure that he himself got the glory. And so every time that God does something for us, with us, through us, He wants us to say, "This was the Lord's doing, and it's marvelous in our eyes." Hallelujah. And you see, if Gideon had gone out and defeated the Midianites with the 32,000, they would have been tempted to have thought they did it all by themselves, by their strategy. They would have been like, I read this week, you've probably heard about the woodpecker from Georgia working away on that big Georgia pine, and a lightning bolt burst out of the blue and hit that pine tree and split it in half. And the woodpecker flew off, but a few minutes later, he was seen flying back with 10 other woodpeckers behind him, and he said, there, gentlemen, right over there, look what I did. God gives Gideon some strange instructions. So I want you to see, in obedience to God, Gideon did something that I'm sure no general before him and no general after him has ever done. He said, "If anyone's fearful, if you're afraid to face the enemy, why, if you even have a headache, or if you're just not in the mood to fight, you're free to go home." And when the dust cleared, 2/3 of Gideon's army had deserted him. Most soldiers just didn't want to fight. So 22,000 walked away and left him with how many? 10,000. I thought this week, I'm convinced that most soldiers in God's army today, somebody said they want to sing "Hold the Fort" instead of "Onward, Christian Soldiers." And I believe the church is under a curse, not a satanic curse, but rather a curse of cowardly Christianity. Help me. So I want to give you a fair warning. A soul-winning, evangelistic, faith-walking, devil-fighting, strong-preaching, fast-growing church is not for the faint-hearted. Do you know what I believe God said when 22,000 men walked away and went home? I believe He said, "Good riddance." You see, the fearful are good at fleeing, but they're not good at fighting. Cowards have no place in God's army, and He doesn't want them even in the barracks. You see, God had laid down the rule of warfare. He had instructed the nation on how to build an army and go to war, and it begins over in Deuteronomy chapter 20. The Lord had said there were certain men that for one reason or another was not fit to go to battle. And among that group that He lists are the fearful. I want you to listen to why God didn't want any fearers or cowards in His army. Deuteronomy 20, verse 8. He said, "Lest the heart of His brethren faint like his heart." Fear is contagious. Did you know that the biggest danger of the person who is always negative, always critical, always cynical, always pessimistic is not the person himself, but the people he influences? I read one story of a man who lived by the side of the road and he sold hot dogs. And he was hard of hearing, so
He didn't listen to the radio. He had bad eyesight, so he never read the newspapers. But he sold good hot dogs, and he sold them by the basketful. He put up signs on the highway telling people how good his hot dogs were. And he would stand by the side of the road and he would shout, "Buy a hot dog." He said, "These are the best hot dogs in town." People began to buy those hot dogs like they were going out of style. And this man had to go buy more meat, more buns. He bought a bigger oven or stove so he could cook more hot dogs. He had a good thing going. He had so much demand that he called his son, who was off in college, and he said, "So you've got to come and help me. My business is booming. I can't do it by myself." And when his son left college, he got there and said, "Dad, haven't you been listening to the radio? Haven't you been reading the newspaper?" And Dad said, "Well, no." "Oh," he said, "there's a big recession going on, Dad. The economy is terrible. Interest rates are high. Home sales are down. We're all in bad shape." And the dad thought, "Well, yeah, my son's been in college and he's reading the paper and he listens to the radio, so I guess he knows what he's talking about." And so the father cut down his meat and his bun orders and took down the signs and didn't even bother to stand out by the highway anymore to sell his hot dogs, and his sales dropped to nothing overnight. And the father said to the son, "You know, son, you're right. We're in the middle of a big recession, aren't we? Huh? Men, the world, and sometimes even the church is full of people who want to tell us the sky's falling. That costs too much to serve God. You can't do it in this culture." Listen, but Gideon didn't need soldiers who were focusing on their foes and focusing on their fears, focusing on their faults and focusing on their failures. What he needed were some men who would focus on the Father in heaven and believe that He still grants victory. Oh, I'm feeling like preaching. You better hang on to your seatbelt. Listen, friend, God can use the feeble. He can use the frail. But He cannot use the fearful. For God has not given us a spirit of fear, but of power and of love and of a sound mind. The devil is the sinister minister of fear. And 365 times in Scripture, one for every day of the year in one form or another, God tells us, "Fear not." Turn to your neighbor and say, "Fear not." If we want an army that will fight to win, we must excuse the cowards. Excuse the cowards. Number two, I got to hurry. Exclude the careless. Exclude the careless. Now, things could have been worse. Gideon had lost 22,000, but he still had how many? 10,000. He could have lost all but a few hundred. I can imagine one of his aides coming up to him and saying, "General, cheer up. Things could be worse." And Gideon cheered up, and sure enough, they got worse. Yeah, you see, God wasn't finished yet. The odds now that he's at 10,000, the odds now are 14 to 1. Okay? But the Lord said, "Gideon, the army's a little too big still. We've got to get it smaller because I want a lean, mean fighting machine." So God reduces the army down. Notice in verses 4 through 7, God gives yet another test. He has all of these men who've been marching all day long in the hot sun. He has them all come to a lake. One group gets on its knees and buries their face in the water, oblivious to everything else going on around them. They forgot that they're soldiers in training. They forgot that there's a war going on. They forgot, and all they cared about was what? Water. God said to Gideon, "You can exclude them. We don't need them." Why? You might think, what? That's such a little thing. One group put their face in the water and one group drank from their hands. It seems like such a small thing. Well, do you know that it's the little things that enable us to do the big things? Right? It's the little things that enable us to do the big things well. Michelangelo was working on a statue one afternoon when some friends visited him, and a month later they returned and found he was still working on the same statue. They said, "What have you been doing since last month when we came?" He said, "I've smoothed the line here and I've polished the arm here and taken a few flakes of marble from the forehead here and so on."
They said, but those are only trifles. Is that all you've done? Michelangelo replied and he said, they may be trifles, but trifles make perfection, and perfection is no trifle. You see, these were the careless. While their heads were buried in the water, they could have been attacked. You know, there's two dangers in any war I read this week. The first danger is to overestimate the enemy. That's what the cowards did. That's why they fled. But the other danger is to underestimate. Hello, your enemy. That's what the careless ones did. How many knows we get in big trouble when we underestimate the enemy? I heard about a man who was in the courtroom and he had been severely beaten to a pulp, brutalized by a big bully. The judge said, sir, would you mind describing the man that beat you up? He said, no, your honor, I don't want to describe him because that's what I was doing when he beat me up. So here's the other curse in the church today. It's careless Christianity. Are you going to help me preach? Careless Christianity. I want you to notice this. You see, there are people in God's army who are not cowards. They love God. They're not ashamed of Jesus. They're willing to fight. They're not afraid of the enemy. They just get careless. They just get careless. Careless about their spiritual lives. Careless about the example they set. Sometimes does it ever seem confusing when we give our children advice but yet set a bad example? I've been there. One little kid I read about this week wrecked his tricycle, and he came running into Dad and said, Dad, I've wrecked my tricycle. He said, Dad, what's that word you always say when you hit the golf ball bad? Supposed to be a true story. How many know fatherhood is for real men? Men that love God. Men that love the things of God. Men that love their wife. You know, in fact, the greatest thing a father can do for his children is to love their mother. I thought I'd get a few amens from the ladies. You know, God wants our children going up in homes where their fathers love their mother loves their father, and both father and mother love God. And fathers, we're the key. Do you believe that? If things are not right in our homes, chances are it's because we've been careless about making things right. And the word father, you know, is in the verb form. It means the founder. Founder. To be the foundation. To author. As fathers, we are the authors of our homes. And God wants us to author a home where Jesus is Lord. Where love and forgiveness prevails. Where the Word of God is practiced and where godliness is modeled. And that's the kind of home that God blesses with His divine favor. We've got fathers who are careless. Hello. In our generation. Careless about the things that they allow to come in their eye gate. You know, this is your eye gate. Your eyes are a gate to your soul. Through the material they read, they're careless. The pictures they look at. Jesus said in Luke 11:34, He said, the light of the body is the eye. Therefore, when your eye sees good and wholesome things, the whole body, He said, is full of light. But when our eye is filled with inappropriate, dark, and evil things, then our whole body is filled with darkness. Let's be careful, gentlemen, what we look at. When others are careless, they're careless in not only what they look at, but what they listen to. Careless of the kind of music they listen to, the kind of jokes they hear, the kind of language that they expose themselves to. You see, then there are those that are careless about the places they go and the associates that they hang with. There are so many men that God could use in such great ways if they were not so spiritually careless.
I'll go ahead and preach, Pastor. I believe I will. You see, these fighters were more interested in comfort than in conquest. They were more interested in quenching their appetite, which is their thirst, than defeating the enemy. Oh, that's another whole sermon right there. We better not go there. Without exception, friends, every one of the big name ministers, I turn and I focus on myself because I don't want to judge others. I look at myself and I thought this week, every one of the ministers who have allowed themselves to get tangled into sin and fall into immorality, they did it because at some point or another, they got spiritually careless. You know them. You know the big names. What happened? They got spiritually careless. No matter how good a shot a soldier may be, a careless soldier will cost the battle. And it's not anything we can risk. So finally, the third point. Not only excuse the coward, exclude the careless, but finally, number three, enlist the committed. A third group of this army, 300 in fact, knelt down by the lake, scooped the water up with their hands and drank, all the while keeping their eyes peeled, watching for the enemy. We are told in verse 5, they lapped the water as a dog laps. I was reading recently how the Egyptian dogs have learned to drink from the Nile River in Egypt. As you know, the Nile River, or used to, I don't know presently, but it used to have a very high population of crocodiles. The Egyptian dogs learned to fear those crocodiles, so they lap the water while they're running along the riverbank. They're always moving, keeping their eyes peeled for those crocodiles that hang out at the edge hunting a dog steak for dinner. These men who meant business, for whom conquest was more important than comfort, who never let their guard down, these were the spiritual Marines that God wanted. And the Lord said to Gideon, "These are the ones I want. These are the ones you need. They mean business. They're ready to fight. Send all the rest home." Now, I'm sure that didn't make Gideon feel too much better, for his army was down now to less than 1% of what he started with. You see that? Went down to less than 1% of what he started with. Now the odds are 450-1. Exactly the same odds that Elijah faced on Mount Carmel when he stood against 450 prophets of Baal. You see, God loves a fair fight. You say, what's fair about 450-1? Listen, you can have many without having much. Church, in a world that is sinking deeper in a cesspool of iniquity and sin and immorality, the lesson is this. The master's minority is more important than the immoral majority. Lenin, the founder of communism, he said, "We want fewer, just better disciples." We want people, he said, who will just give us not just a spare evening once in a while. He said, we want people who will give us their whole lives. You see, what God needs to start with is not quantity. He needs some quality individuals, because God plus one is the majority. And I want us to be reminded this morning, God can make a tremendous difference in this world. He can make that difference with one man that's decided, I will be that man that will stand up and save my family, save my home, and work in this generation. Why? Because Churchill saved England. One man made a difference in England.
You see, Jonathan Edwards was one man who chose to make a difference. Born in 1703, he had a love for God that he would not quit. He had fed that passion for God, became one of the most brilliant minds and finest theologians that America has ever produced. And he and his wife had 11 children. And out of the 11 of his children, his descendants, more than 300 of them became pastors and missionaries and theological professors. 120 of them were professors at various universities throughout our country. 110 became attorneys. 60 became prominent authors. 30 were judges. 14 served as presidents of universities and colleges. 3 served in the U.S. Congress. 1 became vice president of the United States. It doesn't take much of a man to be a Christian. It just takes all of him there is. I said, it takes all of him there is. And listen, D.L. Moody heard a preacher say one time that the world has yet to see what God can do with one man totally committed to him. And when D.L. Moody heard that as a young man, he said in his heart, by the grace of God, I want to be that man. And D.L. Moody touched 2 continents for the Lord Jesus Christ. Why? Because he said, Lord, I want to be that man. Somebody say, praise God. Come on, gentlemen, let me hear a big amen. Oh, yeah. Now, look, I want you to see this. It's 11:52, in case you're wondering. I don't want you to miss the conclusion here. Gideon takes this band of 300 men, they go to battle, and they win the victory. But notice how it was done, 16 through 21. Those are the verses. Notice, they didn't throw a spear. They didn't swing a sword. They didn't sling a stone. What'd they do? At the command of God, they blew trumpets. They broke the pitchers and revealed the flaming torches. They got the victory and God got the glory. I said, they got the victory and God got the glory. Now, why did God do it this way? I think to remind them and to remind us where victory comes from. Do you know where deliverance comes from? Proverbs 21:31 says, the horse is prepared for the day of battle, but deliverance is of the Lord. In 1775, the U.S. Marine Corps was founded and they adopted their recruiting slogan. We're looking for a what? Few good men. So is the Lord. Brother Brewer, isn't the Lord still looking for a few good men? As a matter of fact, He wants you. With the Lord, oh, I feel like preaching and it's time to quit. We got to get the buses on the road. With the Lord before us, Jesus beside us, the Spirit within us, the Bible behind us, there is no foe that can stop us. I said, men, let's get excited about this morning. There is no war that we cannot win as long as we are watchful, as long as we are trustful, as long as we are faithful to our great God. Fathers, one of the greatest things you can do for your children is to love God and be the man. When the father, they say, leads the way to Jesus, 70% of the time, his entire family comes to Jesus. When the mother leads the way to Jesus, minus the father, then 15% of the time the entire family comes to Jesus. It's a big difference. And that's the difference that dad makes. In closing, as the musicians come, I want Brother Cruz to get ready to come and sing that song, I Have Made My Decision. I want Brother Tim, if you'll bring that back up on the screen, would you please? I shared with my Sunday school class this morning, we talked about family ties, we dealt with commitment. And I looked up the verse that I referred to and didn't have before me, Psalm 128, verse 3. It's an appropriate verse for dads and the godly man. If you're a godly man, David said, your wife would be a fruitful vine
And then the last phrase says, your children will be like olive plants round about your table. That's a beautiful picture. Something interesting about olive plants is they grow very, very slow. But if cultivated and cared for properly, here's the thing, and I think it's the point that the psalmist was making. They will yield fruit if taken care of. They'll yield fruit for 800 years. The same olive plant. Guys, dads, we're not raising mushrooms. Mushrooms will grow overnight. We're raising olive trees. And that takes time. It takes care. We want our children to be strong. We want them to be stable. We want them to be well-rooted, grounded. And able to do that, we need to water them. We need to shower them with time. Cultivate a relationship with them. Do some pruning from time to time. And introduce them to the light of the Son of God. Protects them from the pests that are around in this world that's ready to eat our children alive. Hello, hello. Most of all, we need to add a lot of spiritual miracle grow, dads, and that's prayer. That is prayer. You know, there's bound to be some guys here today who are saying, I'd like to be that kind of dad, but I can't, Pastor. I just can't. I can't be that kind of dad because I didn't have that kind of dad. If you didn't get anything I said today, get this. You can't do a thing about your ancestors, but you can do something about your descendants. I said you can't do a thing about your ancestors, but you can do something about your descendants. Gentlemen, it's time to break the cycle. Break the cycle. Say, it's going to stop with me, Lord. It's going to stop with me, Pastor. I've made my decision. I will serve the Lord. Would you stand with us? Sing it.

I want us to pray together today. I feel the presence of God. Would you be the man? Would you step out of your seat this morning and say, Pastor, say, Lord, not a coward, not careless, but I will be committed. Oh, hallelujah, hallelujah. That's it. Would you come forward with your families? I'm not a coward. Some of you may be toying with stepping out. Go ahead. Don't be a coward today. Step out. We're not going to put a neon sign on you, and we're not going to introduce you to everybody and embarrass you. We just want you to step out. Come and stand across this front and say, God, I want to make my decision this morning. Thank you, Jesus. Thank you, Jesus. Oh, hallelujah. That's it. That's it. Our families are coming. God bless you. God bless you.

Let's pray together. Heavenly Father, thank you. Thank you for these gentlemen across the front throughout our church, some of them working in different ministries, not able to be here in the sanctuary this morning. But oh God, as we cry out to you, we recognize our need of you. God, we recognize the hour in which we live. All kinds of issues, all kinds of situations, Lord, that are calling for our time and our talents, distracting us from our families, distracting us from the family of God. Father, in Jesus' name this morning, Lord, would you minister to our families today? Minister to our dads. Start in my own life, Lord Jesus Christ. Start in my own heart and my family. Oh God, I stand here in need of your power to choose to be committed this morning. I pray for my brothers and sisters in Christ across the front. Lord, by the power of the Holy Ghost, give them a passion to serve you, God, with an undying fervency. In Jesus' name, to be the man of the hour for their families, God. To be the man of the hour for God in their homes. In Jesus' name, Lord, where there's associates that are not wholesome, where there's influences that are not pure, oh God, I pray that this morning, Father's Day 2013, by the power of the Holy Ghost, oh, I feel He's here today. In Jesus' name, let there be a divine revival and renewal in our hearts across the front of this church. In Jesus' name, where this is a red letter day in our lives, we can look back to it and say, that Sunday, I made the courageous decision. I choose Jesus. I choose to be the man that He has called me and wants me to be. Ah, glory to God. Glory to God. Give Him a hand clap of praise. If you prayed that prayer, give Him praise. God is going to help us. God is going to equip us. God is going to enable us, church, in Jesus' name. Somebody say, praise God. Praise God.

Hallelujah. God bless you. If you want to spend some time in His presence, these altars are open. You more than welcome to find a place to pray. If you've got to go, God bless you. God keep you. God be with you. Gentlemen, let's be the man that God needs us to be for our families, for our church in this generation, shall we? Hallelujah. Give the Lord a hand clap of praise before you leave His presence. He's worthy. God, I believe You've done some things. You say, Pastor, but You didn't take 10 minutes. No, we don't have to take 10 minutes. God can do more in 5 minutes than we can do in 5 days. I want some folks that just really, really, really is trusting God for your situation in your home. I want you to leave with an assurance this morning that God has heard your prayer. God is going to equip you by the power of the Holy Ghost to see those needs met in Jesus' name. God, You're with us. God,

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2: Passes unto them, and hath committed unto us the word of reconciliation. Now we are ambassadors for Christ, as though God did beseech you by us. We pray you in Christ's stead. Christ was begging them when he was here.
3: Right.
2: And now Paul is begging them in his place.
3: Right.
2: Amen. We pray you in Christ's stead, since Christ is not here. Amen. We have become an instrument, and Christ is reaching through us to you. And that's difficult sometimes to get people to believe. We pray you in Christ that be ye reconciled to God. For he hath made him to be sin for us who knew no sin, that we might be made the righteousness of God in him. We then, as workers together with him, in vital participation in the grand plan of Christ. Christ said, on this rock I will build my church. Hallelujah. Well, he's doing that tonight. And he's got a whole bunch of engineers working under him. Amen. He's got a whole bunch of job foremen and overseers working under him. And so we with Christ become workers together with him and beseech you that ye receive not the grace of God in vain. For he saith, I have heard thee in a time accepted. And in the day of salvation, I have succored thee. That word succored means helped.
3: Right.
2: Amen. Supported. Behold, now is the accepted time. Behold, now
3: right.
2: is. Now, let's say it together. Now, say it again. Now, when is the accepted time? Now, hallelujah. This is it, folks. This is the accepted time. Hallelujah. Oh, let me touch the hem of his garment as Jesus passes by. Let me feel the thrill of his presence and know that he is nigh. Let me hear the voice of the Savior in tones sweet and low, bidding me come and drink at the fountain where healing waters flow. Oh, let me touch the hem of his garment as Jesus passes on. Don't let me miss this day of salvation, the time will soon be gone. let me hear the voice of the Savior in tones sweet and low, bidding me come and drink at the fountain where healing waters flow. You ever heard that song? It came right from Cincinnati, Ohio. Amen. I heard it years ago. Amen, Brother Croucher back there. He can tell you who wrote it. He knows who wrote it. Amen. Yes, let me touch the hem of his garment as Jesus. When I first heard that song, I never dreamed I'd ever be in Cincinnati. I didn't even know how to find it. Amen. I first heard that song, I didn't know if I'd ever see the people where that came from. Amen. When I first heard Claude Ely, I called him Brother Claude Eli. That's what they called him down at Newport, Kentucky. At the Gospel Stage, they called him Brother Claude Eli. I thought he was a black man singing, "Ain't no grave gonna hold my body down." Amen. And I came to Hamilton, Ohio 40 years ago and held a revival. Preached 4 weeks. Amen. Had some 45 RPMs of Claude Eli. And Pastor said, "I know him. He's a friend of mine. That's Brother Claude Ely." Amen. It wasn't Brother Claude Ely at all. It was Brother Claude Ely. Praise God. Number one song when I was here 40 years ago was "Little David, Play on Your Harp." Amen. They were saying it everywhere. Every church you went into, every revival you went into, "Little David, play on your harp." Hallelujah. Hallelujah, little David, play on your harp. Hallelujah. But I heard that song. Amen. Long about that time, "Let me touch the hem of his garment while Jesus passes on. Don't let me miss this day of salvation. The time will soon be gone." Amen. Now is accepted time. Let's say it again. Now. Amen. Right now. Now, this is it. Now, amen, is accepted time. Behold, now, say it with me, now, say it again, now is the day of salvation. What a wonderful, wonderful opportunity. We don't have to look back and say, "Oh, I wish I was back there." We don't have to look ahead and, "Oh, if I could be up yonder someplace." Amen. It's now. It's right now. This is our here and now. Amen. Sister Hutchins' now is over. Ours will soon be gone. Amen. But we've got it now. How about it? Praise God. Where are you right now? What are you doing right now? Amen. He said, "Because now is the day of salvation, and because now is accepted time, and because we are laborers together with Christ, and we are ambassadors of Christ, and it is so important this time accepted, this day of salvation, that he's helping us." God, think of it, has succored us or is helping us now. Right now. God has been helping Brother Ray Asher right now. Yes. Hello. Hallelujah. God's been helping L.L. Collins right now. Hallelujah. God has been helping Sister Ruth Charles right now. Amen. Hallelujah. Right now. Now, God is helping the Hutchins family. Now, praise God, he's helping Sister Lois Saylor. Now, the Lord is helping Sister Anna Mae. Praise God. Now, he's helping. Now, he's answering prayer. Now, he's giving us these wonderful privileges and wonderful open doors, praise God, open doors of prayer, open doors of opportunity, open doors of revival, hallelujah, open doors of revival interest now, if everybody could just see it. If everybody could just see how important now is in the highway of holiness, we wouldn't be having church with half the force. Amen. In church. Huh? If everybody could see the importance of right now, amen, they wouldn't be half of us in church and half of us chasing our own rabbit. If we could see the importance of right now. Amen. Everybody's chasing his own rabbit. Everybody's doing his own thing. Everybody's taking out. I'm going to do what I want to do. Amen. I don't think you ought to go to church all the time. Hey, now's the day. Now's the hour. Now's the time. This is the accepted time. Ooh, hallelujah. This is the good old days we'll be talking about 15 years from now. I was looking at some pictures, not too old. The other day I thought, boy, to be back there again. Woo, glory to God. Amen. Brother and Sister Shaw sent us some 30-year-old pictures that they took down at Barberville, Kentucky. Amen. And we liked them so good looking back on yesterday, we sent them out for Christmas last year. Amen. That's the before. Amen. This is the after. Amen. Oh, how I like to go back. Amen. It's amazing how much we can see that made us happy, how much we can see that was a wonderful, marvelous and glorious time. But looking back, hindsight, they call it. Amen. Oh, praise God. We can't go back, but one thing we can do is do our best right now.
3: Right.
2: Amen. We can charge this moment with the love of God. We can charge this moment with divine effort. I say divine effort. Amen. Yes, sir. We can get in tune with heaven and work with Jesus for the saving of souls.
3: Right.
2: We can work with God. We can work together and together work with God. And all of us and God and Christ and the Holy Ghost work together, and everything work together for good to them that love the Lord and are the called according to His purpose. Praise God. And since now is so important, he said, giving no offense in anything that the minister be not blamed. Don't so live. Don't conduct yourself in such a manner as people will say, look at old so-and-so. If he goes to heaven, I don't want to go. I want to go to the same place he goes. I've heard people say that about good Christians. Amen. Oh, God. And they're all gone. Amazing thing about it is they didn't realize the opportunity. They didn't realize how wonderful time it was back at Old Field Creek Church. And the woman that said, that's dead now, and the one she said about it about is dead now. I said, oh, if he wants to go. Said it about old Brother Brian Price. Brother Brian Price was a fellow I'd watch when he changed the chords, and I'd know when to change, playing the guitar. My Sears and Roebuck guitar. Amen. In Old Field Creek Church. Praise God. And I'd watch Brian change. Whang, whang, whang, whang, whang. Amen. I changed a little late, but I whanged away, Brother Croucher. Praise God. I did most of my practice in church, and I still do most of my practice in church. And nothing like now. Hallelujah. Praise God to get something done for God. Brother Brian Price and Sister O is gone. Amen. The boy that never would get saved, he's gone. One day the school bus driver drove by in the morning real early, and the house was burned down, and Brian and Olin, their son all, was burned in the fire. Amen. Now had passed for that dear old lay preacher. Amen. I've heard him make fun of his testimony. We testified every time we went to church back home. Brother Brian, he'd testify about 15 minutes. And I heard good folks say he says the same thing every time. Amen. That's all right. Say the same thing every time if you have to. Your now will soon be gone. Amen. Yeah, he'd testify longer about it than anybody. Amen. Say the same thing every time. Amen. Oh, Brother Sam Griffith closed his like he heard everybody else closing their testimony. It was either pray for me that I'll go all the way. Once in a great while, you'd have someone say, pray for me when it goes well with you. You ever hear country folks testify like that? Pray for me when it goes well with you. And then once in a while, they'd close their prayer or their testimony with these words, pray for my unsaved loved ones. And sit down. Amen. One day, Sam got it mixed up. That was the night he was struck on that young girl. Sam didn't have quite a full load. Everybody knew it, but he came to church, did his best for God. He cooked for himself, took care of himself. Amen. Sam was quite old, but he'd fall in love with some of the young girls once in a while in church. And my brother was going to the same one, and one he liked, and he walked up to him and shook his finger in his face when he came out of the prayer room and said, when that girl comes in, don't you set yourself down by her. Sam was childish. Amen. That night he got up and testified, and he got it mixed up. Said instead of saying, pray for my unsaved loved ones, he said, pray for my unloved saved ones. Brother Floyd Lindsay figured that Carl was his unloved saved one that he was talking about. Amen. If you say the same thing every time, go ahead. Amen. Your now will soon be over. Amen. Amazing thing, I hauled Ralph and Sam both to church. Amen. Sam walked on crutches and he was deformed, and Sam thought Ralph was off. And Sam was sure enough a few bricks shy of full load, and when I would get Ralph by himself talking about Sam, Ralph thought Sam was off. Either one of them by themselves, you know, thought the other was off. But they both went to church. Both of them's day of salvation has passed. They're here and now is gone. Amen. Those dear old men that I hauled to church in those early days in my ministry. Amen. I wish I could go back. Pick them up again in the Ford and take them to the house of God. Amen. I wish I could call back the years. Would I do any better with the now I had then than I'm doing with the now I've got now? Amen. Now is accepted time. Give no offense in anything that the ministry be not blamed. Amen. That says, be careful. Other folks are watching. Amen. 17 years old, I took Midway Pentecost Church pastor. Pastored only a year and 9 months. I'll admit it was poor. I'll admit that it was the grace of God that got me through a year and 9 months. Amen. But I didn't even have one date that whole year and 9 months. Because I didn't want folks to talk. Amen. My life belonged to Jesus. Oh, folks that only have convictions, and be careful, they'd miss a whole lot of pitfalls. Amen. Give no offense to anything. Why? Because now is accepted time. Now is the day of salvation. But in all things, approving ourselves as ministers of God, in much patience, in afflictions, in necessities, in distresses, in stripes, in imprisonments, in tumults, in labors, in watchings, in fasting. Paul, I don't see how you keep going. All those afflictions, all those necessities, All those distresses, all those stripes, that means beatings, folks. All those imprisonments, all those tumults, all those labors and watchings, and that means sleepless nights, those watchings, when you kept awake all night. In fastings, by pureness, by knowledge, by long suffering, by kindness, by the Holy Ghost, by love, unfeigned. How do you do it, Paul? Go through all of it and still, amen, keep your pureness, your knowledge, your long suffering, your kindness, your Holy Ghost, and your unpretended love. Real love, folks. He had real love. He wasn't just smiling like a movie star. They learned to smile at everybody, you know. He wasn't smiling like Miss America on parade, showing his teeth like a Cheshire cat. He had real love.
3: Right.
2: Amen. Praise God. Amen. By word of truth, by the power of God, by the armor of righteousness, on the right hand and on the left, by honor and dishonor, by evil report and good

Amen. And they waved the checkered flag. Amen. And announced the winner. This is the only time I've got to run. And so I got to keep going. No matter what anybody says. Amen. If you stop because what anybody says, whether they're bragging on you or whether they're talking about you, amen, you can't afford to stop. The story goes of the frog that wanted to get down south, but he couldn't. Amen. It was too far. And so he found two geese that were friends of his, and he gave them both one end of a string, and he said, if you just take this string south as you go, amen, it'd do me a great favor. And he grabbed the hole in the middle of it with his mouth. And as those two big geese were airborne, amen, they was carrying the frog south with them. Amen. Airborne. He was doing all right until somebody saw it. They looked up and saw that string in the mouth of both those geese and that frog hanging on and fly hitching a ride south with them. And they said, who in the world invented that? And the frog opened his mouth to say, I did. And they picked him up off the ground. Amen. A big pile of jelly. Because he couldn't keep his mouth shut. Huh? Amen. You know, all he got out was I. Down he went. Amen. Oh, yeah. That one letter in the middle. You can't even spell sin if you leave the I out. Amen. Oh, glory to God. You can't pay no attention to folks bragging on you. You can't pay no attention to folks talking about you. You got to go on. This is our time. This is our hour. Amen. By honor, dishonor, by evil report, good report, as deceivers, yet true. I know I'm not a deceiver. So I must go on. As unknown, yet well known. As dying, and behold, we live. As chastened and not killed. As sorrowful, yet always rejoicing. I don't see how you do it, Paul. I've got to. I've got to. Amen. As sorrowful, yet always rejoicing. As poor, yet making many rich. Oh, glory. As having nothing, yet possessing all things. Oh, ye Corinthians, our mouth is open unto you. Our heart is enlarged. We have opened up to receive you and tell you in Christ's stead, this is your day of salvation. And we're here with enlarged heart, with the real love of God to take you in. Amen. But you're not straightened in us. But you're straightened in your own bowels, our emotions, our feelings. Huh? Who? For now, for recompense in the same, I speak as unto my children. Be ye enlarged. I, speaking in Christ's stead, have opened up the door to take you in. But you're holding back. There's a bunch of you seeking proof that Christ is speaking through me. Amen. Oh, what good is the time wasted in having proof when a man of God's telling you the truth? Truth is all the proof you need. Amen. What else do you need? A man pouring out his life. Amen. By necessities, beatings, imprisonments, tumults, want. Amen. Pain, fastings all night. Amen. Without sleep. Praise God. That ought to say something, shouldn't it? That I care. Listen, folks. Folks that love their own self.

0: Amen. Folks that don't care anything about anybody except their own self, they're not going to make much of a sacrifice. Amen. They're not going to make much of a sacrifice. No. Amen. It'd be like one preacher friend of mine held revival, amen, for a fellow over in near Branson, Missouri, Cedar Valley. Amen. Held revival for him. The pastor didn't even come to revival. For the whole duration of the revival, he's building a boat, getting ready to take his vacation. Amen. And Brother David Shelton preached him a revival. Cal didn't even come. Amen. Cal backslid later. I'll tell you something. Amen. He is already backslid. He is well on the way out. Amen. Amen. No wonder he left his wife. No wonder, amen, took up to the young girl. No wonder, amen, lost out with God. When the flesh takes over, anything can happen. Amen. When you lose the Spirit of God and you lose your sense of destiny and lose the sense of now is accepted time. Now is the day of salvation. Praise God. Be not unequally yoked together with unbelievers. For what fellowship have righteousness with unrighteous? What communion have light with darkness? Amazing thing. Folks will reject the holiest preacher and tie in with anything. They'll reject the man of God without very much excuse. Amen. And run with about anything you can think of. Amen. They'll reject the man of God and quit coming to church. Amen. Blame him. Amen. Somebody told me about him being down to the Butler County Fair. Amen. At the country music part of it, dancing up a storm. Amen. Right out of the Highway of Holiness Church. Living it up. Amen. Couldn't fellowship with LL. But they'd be unequally yoked together as unbelievers. Amen. Couldn't dance no more. Amen. With the Highway of Holiness folks. But they could, amen, dance a jig with the world and the flesh. Be not unequally yoked together. Why? For what fellowship hath righteousness with unrighteousness? What communion hath light with darkness? What concord hath Christ with Belial? What part is he that believeth the infidel? What agreement hath the temple of God with idols? For ye are the temple of God, and God has said, I'll dwell in them, I'll walk in them, and I'll be their God, and they shall be my people. Wherefore come out from among them, and be ye separate, saith the Lord, and touch not the unclean thing, and I will receive you. I'll be a father unto you. Ye shall be my sons and daughters, saith the Lord Almighty, and I'll reach through you to show my salvation to the here and now in your life.
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2: Look at the practice of adorning or decorating our outward appearance. Adorning or decorating our outward appearance. There are many different ways that this is done, but we will be examining two categories, makeup and jewelry. Makeup and jewelry. We must first find the principles of adornment. Without principles, we are like a ship without a compass. We will eventually be lost, confused, and far from where we should be. The principles of holiness are what guide us. Where do we find principles? We always find them in the Word of God. If we cannot back it up with the Word of God, it is not something that we need to teach, preach. That is our scriptural basis. I want to read to you a quote from David K. Bernard, and you will notice that I've included a couple quotes from him in our handout today. I want to quote something from him, just talking about, as a way of introduction, adornments. He says, "Some minor aspects of ornamentation are allowable, since they do not highlight sexuality, as makeup does, or extravagance, as jewelry does. They are not condemned by Scripture, as both makeup and jewelry are, and are considered standard attire. Examples are colored clothing, ribbons, ties, and scarves. These are things that, yes, they may adorn. Is this tie part of something I have to be dressed? No. But it is acceptable standard attire. It is not anything extravagant. It is not anything worldly. It is acceptable, even though it is not part of the necessary clothing." Okay? If a woman would put a scarf on, or if she would put a piece of ribbon in her hair, it may not be wrong. Okay? So there are some areas that we do see things that we can accept. But in this lesson today, I want to try to show you that there are areas that we cannot go into if we are going to be holiness individuals. If we are going to serve the Lord in the beauty of holiness, there are some principles and guidelines that we must follow. All right? Let's look at them. Number one, looking at the principles of adornment. Number one, does it suit or fit a person professing godliness? Does it suit or fit a person professing godliness? 1 Timothy chapter 2, verse 9 and verse 10.
4: "In like manner also, that women adorn themselves in modest apparel, with shamefacedness and sobriety, not with broidered hair, or gold, or pearls, or costly array, but which becometh women professing godliness with good works."
2: Now, I want you to notice a few things. I want you to notice the words that are in parentheses. Becometh, professing, and godliness. It's in verse number 10. Verse 10 once again says, "But," and then in parentheses, "which becometh women professing godliness." I want you to notice those three words. Becometh, professing, and godliness. Becometh means suitable or proper. Suitable or proper. It fits and distinguishes them. It fits and distinguishes them. Or it lets them stand out. They are known. They are known or distinguished by them becoming or professing godliness. Becometh. Let's look at the word professing. Professing means declaration followed by pursuit. Declaration followed by pursuit. If I could get a little more monitor up here, please, that would help me. Professing, declaration followed by pursuit. Now, we can make a declaration. We can say that we are following or pursuing after holiness. But if we do not, it's a little bit too much now. If we do not pursue it, then our declaration is rather empty. But when we declare it and we pursue it, we go after it, then our profession is good, or it is right. And so this professing is more than just saying, "Oh, I am godly." But we must see it in your daily pursuit of righteousness. Now let's look at the word godliness. We studied this in our first lesson, way back in the month of November. Godliness, the continuation of sanctification. You continually apply God's word to your life. You continually live by the things that God has ordained for us. That is godliness. In other words, we are trying to be more and more and more like God. We are endeavoring to be as much like God as we possibly can. We want to please Him in all of our ways. And so when we read this scripture, becometh professing and godliness, now we have a little better understanding. But which becometh women professing godliness with good works. Paul is actually saying, this is what is suitable and proper for a woman that is pursuing holiness. If you are a woman that is going to pursue holiness, these are some things in verse number 9 that you need to apply to your life. Now let me ask you a question. Does makeup or jewelry fit a woman who is in pursuit of holiness? Does makeup or jewelry fit a woman that is pursuing holiness? The next thing is, what does God think about it? What does God think about this? What does God have to say in His scripture about makeup and jewelry? That's really all that matters. It does not matter what Brother Brim thinks. It does not matter what you think. It only matters what God says. And if God says it's good, it's good. If God says it's bad, it's bad. There are no questionable areas. There is something here. God either is going to tell us it's good or it is bad. Now, let's look at jewelry under this. Does it suit or fit a person professing godliness? Quote here from David K. Bernard, Practical Holiness, A Second Look, page 170. This is what he says. The Bible frequently associates jewelry with a proud attitude, an immoral lifestyle, or pagan worship. I'm gonna read that again. The Bible frequently associates jewelry with a proud attitude, an immoral lifestyle, or pagan worship. Now what we're going to do, you'll notice here that we have several scriptures, and I do mean several scriptures, that are listed here. These are scriptures that deal with jewelry. And I want us to read them, and then we'll make comments as we go along, and I want us to see, what does God think about jewelry? What does God say? Does it fit? Does it become an individual or a woman who is pursuing godliness? All right? So our readers are going to be reading starting in Genesis chapter 35, verse 1 through verse 7.
5: Have him use your mic, please.
2: Okay.
6: And God said unto Jacob, arise, go up to Bethel, and dwell there, and make there an altar unto God, that appeared unto thee when thou fleddest from the face of Esau thy brother. Then Jacob said unto his household, and to all that were with him, put away the strange gods that are among you, and be clean, and change your garments. And let us arise and go up to Bethel, and I will make there an altar unto God, who answered me in the day of my distress, and was with me in the way which I went. And they gave unto Jacob all the strange gods which were in their hand, and all their earrings which are in their ears, and Jacob hid them under the oak which was by Shechem. And they journeyed, and the terror of God was upon the cities that were round about them, and they did not pursue after the sons of Jacob. So Jacob came to Luz, which is in the land of Canaan, that is Bethel, he and all the people that were with them. And he built there an altar, and called the place El Bethel, because there God appeared unto him when he fled from the face of his brother.
2: We're reading here the story of Jacob that is on his way back to meet with Esau. Now you'll remember that when he first came to Bethel, this is where he met with God. This is where he had his vision. This is where God spoke to him. And now he is on his way back. Now Jacob has not kept what he has known to be right. But he is on his way back to the house of God. That's what Bethel means. He's on his way back into the presence of God. And he looks at his wives and everyone that's with him, and he says, All right? I want you to get rid of all your false gods. And I want you to get rid of all of your earrings. Get rid of the jewelry. Get rid of the false idols. Now, these earrings, they say, could have been even amulets, which is like a shape or a fashion of their god. And he said, we are turning from idolatry and we are going back to Bethel to get back in the presence of God. And I want us to get rid of all of our jewelry. And so they take their earrings out. They take all their false gods and they bury them under an oak tree at Shechem and say, we are going to leave it here. Never in scripture do we read of them going back and digging them up and taking them up again. When they buried them, they put them away and said, we're going to the presence of God and we're not going with this because this will not please God. So the first thing we see about jewelry is that God says, when you come back to me, you don't need to have this on. All right? Let's look at the next one. Exodus chapter 32, verse 2 through verse 4.
7: And Aaron said unto them, break off the golden earrings which are in the ears of your wives, of your sons, and of your daughters, and bring them unto me. And all the people break off the golden earrings which were in their ears and brought them unto Aaron. And he received them at their hand and fashioned it with a graven tool after he made it a molten calf. And they said, these be thy gods, O Israel, which brought thee up out of the land of Egypt.
2: All right, now we're looking at a different story. But we still see the same thing happening here. Now, in this illustration, Moses has gone up into the mount. He has left Aaron in charge. The people come to him and say, Aaron, we want you to build us a god. We don't know if Moses is coming back off the mountain. And so we want you to make us a god. Now notice what they did. Aaron looks at him in verse 2, and he says, break off the golden earrings which are in the ears of your wives, of your sons, of your daughters, and bring them unto me. Now, the first thing I want you to notice is our generation is not the first generation that had the boys wearing earrings. There have always been people that were messed up. And here we read an illustration in the Bible of it. Now, he said, I want you to break them all off. And you bring them to me, and we're going to melt them down, and we are going to form them with a graving tool, and we are going to make it a molten calf, and you can have this as your god, and you can say that this is what has brought you out of Egypt. So they take the jewelry that they have been really given by God. We'll talk about that in a minute. God has given it to them that they can build a tabernacle. And they have taken it, number one, and they have put it in their ears. They have made jewelry or adornments out of it. They have made it into something that they can adorn themselves. Instead of decorating or blessing the house of God, they have begun to decorate themselves. And now they take it off only to make a god that they can worship. Now let me put something in right here. Jewelry has its origin or its base in idolatry. That is where jewelry has originated from, is idolatry. Okay? And now they are pulling it off and they are melting it down and going to form a real thing here, a god, a molten calf that they will bow down, they will worship. In just a few verses, they are stripping their clothes off and they're dancing around it and making music and worshiping this god. Let's read the next one. These kind of go together here. Exodus chapter 33, verse 3 through verse 6.
6: Unto a land flowing with milk and honey, for I will not go up in the midst of thee, for thou art a stiff-necked people, lest I consume thee in the way. And when the people heard these evil tidings, they mourned, and no man did put on him his ornaments. For the Lord had said unto Moses, say unto the children of Israel, ye are a stiff-necked people, I will come up into the midst of thee in a moment, and consume thee. Therefore now put away off thy ornaments from thee, that I may know what to do unto thee. And the children of Israel stripped themselves of their ornaments by the Mount Horeb.
2: Okay, now I want you to read verse 3 again. I want you to read it. I want you to pay attention to what he says. This is God talking to them after they have danced around the golden calf. And this is what God says to him in verse 3. Listen.
6: unto a land flowing with milk and honey, for I will not go up in the midst of thee.
2: For I will not go up in the midst of thee. Now remember, God has always been leading them. Pillar of cloud, pillar of fire, remember that? He has been there leading them every day. But now he says, no more. I am not. You have taken the thing that I have given to you to be used to bless me in my house, and you have taken it and worshipped it, and you have made it a god before me. And so no more. I will not go up before you anymore. I'm not going to lead you every day. I'm not going to lead you every night. I am not going to guide you. I am not going to direct you. You will not have my presence with you anymore, because you have made a jewelry a god before me. Do you see the seriousness here? That God is saying, if you want jewelry to be your God, if you want to adorn and decorate, you go right ahead. But you will not have my presence if you want that. It's beginning to look a little more serious here, isn't it? I want us to look at Exodus 35 and verse 22 as well. This kind of falls right in with it.
7: And they came, both men and women, as many as were willing hearted, and brought bracelets and earrings and rings and tablets, all jewels of gold, and every man that offered an offering of gold unto the Lord.
2: Now, they all say, God, listen, we are going to give this to you as an offering. God has just said in Exodus chapter 33, verse 3 through 6, he said, I am not going to be your God. I am not going to go up. And in verse 4, when the people heard this, they mourned. And look what happens. No man did put on him his ornaments. They said, God, we won't put them on anymore. We won't do it. Verse 5 said, the Lord said to him, ye are a stiff-necked people. I will come into the midst of thee in a moment and consume thee. Therefore now put off thine ornaments, that I may know what to do unto thee. And the children of Israel stripped themselves of their ornaments by the Mount Horeb. But now, in our next verse that Brother Joseph has just read, chapter 35 and verse 22, and they came, both men and women, as many as were willing hearted, and brought their bracelets, their earrings, their rings, their tablets, all jewels of gold, and they offered it as an offering unto the Lord. They said, God, we don't want to lose your presence. We don't want to have you gone from us. We want to have you here. And so, God, we're going to give everything up that we can have your presence. This is beginning to show us how serious it really is. That God said, hey, if you want me in your presence, you won't worship jewelry. You won't have jewelry as a god. And so they willingly lay it down and give it up that God's house can be built. Let's look at Numbers 31, verse 50. Through 54.
6: We have therefore brought an oblation for the Lord, what every man hath gotten of jewels of gold, chains and bracelets, rings, earrings and tablets, to make an atonement for our souls before the Lord. And Moses and Eleazar the priest took the gold of them, even all the wrought jewels, and all the gold of the offering that they offered up to the Lord, of the captains of thousands, of the captains of hundreds, was 16,750 shekels. For the men of war had taken spoil, every man for himself. And Moses and Eleazar the priest took the gold of the captains of thousands and of hundreds, and brought it into the tabernacle of the congregation, for a memorial for the children of Israel before the Lord.
2: Now we also see that they are once again giving everything to God. God, this is an offering. And they took 16,750 shekels worth of these jewels. That is a huge offering. They willingly gave it up and said, God, we are going to give it to you as an offering. It's for a memorial for the children of Israel before the Lord. God, we give it to you. We dedicate and consecrate because we want your presence in our midst. Let's look at Judges chapter 8, verse 24 through verse 27.
7: And Gideon said unto them, I would desire a request of you, that you would give me every man the earrings of his prey. For they had golden earrings, because they were Ishmaelites. And they answered, we will willingly give them. And they spread a garment, and did cast therein every man the earrings of his prey. And the weight of the golden earrings that he requested was 1,700 shekels of gold, besides ornaments and the collars and purple raiment that was on the kings of Midian, and beside the chains that were about their camel's neck. And Gideon made an ephod thereof, and put it in his city, even in Ophrah, and all Israel went thither a whoring after it, which thing became a snare unto Gideon and to his house.
2: Here we see in verse 24, and I want you to pay attention to what he says here. Gideon says to them, I desire a request of you that you would give me every man the earrings of his prey. Give them to me. Now, I want you to notice what's in parentheses here. For they had golden earrings because they were Ishmaelites. This is making a distinction here. We are the people of God. And when we destroy them, I want you to take the golden earrings out of their ears, and I want you to bring them to me. We see that he made an ephod out of it. It was not something that he was going to put in his own ear, but he makes a delineation here and says, we as the people of God are attacking them, and I want you to take their earrings out of their ear and bring them, and we're going to give them as an offering to God. Now that tells me a couple things. Number one, it tells me that the children of God did not have earrings in their ears. It also tells me that when they took them out of the enemy, that they were going to make it an offering to God. So we see two things there. Let's move on. 2 Kings chapter 9 and verse number 30. Let me ask you one question. Anytime you think about jewelry or makeup in the Bible, what's the first individual you think of? Say it real loud. Jezebel. So let's read about her. 2 Kings chapter 9 verse 30.
6: And when Jehu was come to Jezreel, Jezebel heard of it. And she painted her face and tired her head and looked out at a window.
2: She painted her face and put a tire on her head. That's not what it says. She painted her face and tired her head. She decorated. She did something with her head, her hair. She is painting her face, making herself as seductive as she possibly can. Now, Jezebel, we know, was a wicked woman. Jezebel is about to get killed. And she knows it. Jehu has already killed the two kings. And now he is on his way. I'm coming after Jezebel. And Jezebel, you are going to die. And she knows this. She has nothing, no alternative here except to try to seduce Jehu. If I can just get him to look at my beauty and desire me and love me, then he will not kill me. And so she paints her face, paints it all up, puts it all on there, putties it up real good, and she fixes her hair all up, puts the ornaments in it, and she stands at the window. And when Jehu comes into the courtyard, she looks down and says, Jehu. He says, I'm glad that I found you. I want the man in that building to throw her out. Wait a minute. He's supposed to melt at my beauty. And he is now telling the man to throw me out. So they take her and throw her out the window. And she comes to an untimely and unceremonious death. She is there painting her face and putting her jewelry on, and it's for one reason, to seduce men. You say, Brother Brim, that's not the reason that I wear it. I'm not a Jezebel. I believe I've told you what Joey Height said before. If you're not, then take your sign down. Sometimes you, as women, will decorate and will paint up and will do all of this to allure. But then you want to say that you're not trying to allure. If you're not trying to, then don't. Makes sense. Makes real good sense. All right, let's look at Jeremiah chapter 4 and verse number 30.
7: And when thou art spoiled, what wilt thou do? Though thou clothest thyself with crimson, though thou deckest thee with ornaments of gold, though thou rendest thy face with painting, in vain shalt thou make thyself fair. Thy lovers will despise thee, they will seek thy life.
2: Here we see that they have adorned themselves, they have painted themselves, clothed themselves with crimson, decked themselves with ornaments of gold. They've done all of this for one reason. They wanted to draw lovers in. They were trying to be alluring and draw these individuals in. That was their whole intention. We are wanting to commit sin with these men, and we want to draw them in. And so they painted their face, they decked themselves with ornaments of gold, and they did all of this. Why? Because they wanted to be seductive. God is telling us what He thinks about jewelry. He said, when you do it, you are trying to entice men. It is not godly. It is not of God. No way, no shape, no form, not at all. It is not of God. Let's look at Ezekiel chapter 23. Verse 26, verse 40, and verse 42.
6: They shall also strip thee out of thy clothes and take away thy fair jewels. And furthermore, that ye have sent for men to come from far, unto whom a messenger was sent. And lo, they came, for whom thou didst wash thyself, paintedst thy eyes, and decked thyself with ornaments. And a voice of a multitude being at ease was with her, and with the men of the common sort were brought Sabians from the wilderness, which put bracelets upon their hands and beautiful crowns upon their heads.
2: This is talking about two women, Ahola and Aholibah. You like those names. Ahola and Aholibah. These two women have committed adultery. They have turned from their one true lover, and they have decked themselves, painted themselves, and they have turned to other men. God is using this as an illustration. You, O Israel, are turning from me, the one true God, and you're going after others. And what He is telling them is this: you may turn from me and go after your other lovers. You may draw them in and entice them and seduce them with all of your paint, with all of your jewelry. But He says, I want you to know one thing. They're going to spoil you. They're going to ruin you. They are going to destroy you. Now, we as the people of God can turn away from God. We can go after our jewels. We can go after our paint. We can go after all of the world. But if we do, we are going to be destroyed. We are going to be lost. And we are going to be spoiled. That is the whole picture that He's trying to paint right here. Let's look at this next one. Isaiah chapter 3, verse 16 through verse 23. And Joseph, I might stop you in a few places, all right? So if I wave at you,
7: just... Moreover, the Lord said, because thy daughters of Zion are haughty and walk with a stretched forth necks and wait on eyes, walking and missing as they go, and making a tinkling with their feet. Therefore the Lord will smite with a scab the crown of the head of the daughters of Zion, and the Lord will discover their secret parts. In the day the Lord will take away the bravery of their tinkling ornaments about their feet, and their cowls, and their round tires like the moon, the chains and the bracelets and the mufflers, the bonnets and the ornaments of the legs, and the headbands and the tablets and the earrings.
2: What was that last word you just read there?
7: Earrings.
2: Earrings. Okay, read on.
7: The rings.
2: No, wait. The what?
7: Rings.
2: Okay, all right, read on.
7: And nose jewelry, jewels.
2: So this is earrings, rings, and nose jewels. So this is rings for the ear, rings for the nose, and rings. Now, where do these other rings go? Or toes.
7: The changeable suits of apparel, and the mantles, and the wimples, and the crisping pins, the glasses, and the fine linen, and the hoods, and the veils.
2: All right, there are several things here, aren't there? Oh, my. If you could only see what I see from this viewpoint, it is sometimes rather comical. Looks that come across faces. Let's discuss what we're talking about here, all right? In Isaiah chapter 3. Isaiah chapter 3 is really dealing with idolatry. It's talking to us about people that are turning from God again and going after false worship. Now, I've told you before that in idol worship, a lot of times what they would do, and this is where Deuteronomy 22:5 was written about, not cross-dressing. Men should not wear that pertains to a woman. A woman should not wear that pertains to a man. Because in idol worship, they would, the men would dress as women. The women would dress as men. Okay? The women would put on the armor of the warrior, and the men would put on the clothing or the attire of the women. And so they would have a mixture there. And they would come before their God and they would worship Him and they would deck themselves out with all manner of jewelry and paint and makeup. And all of this is listing things that they would do. It lists to us and tells us how they would walk, how they would mince and twist, and how they would look with their eyes. It's telling us everything that they would do. Now, I want us to just go through the list because there are a lot of things that we may not understand, and I want to try to bring clarity to them today, okay? So let's just go right down the list and let's look at some things. Does everyone have Isaiah chapter 3 open? I would like it if you would open Isaiah chapter 3 in your Bible and just read along with me here. Isaiah chapter number 3. Isaiah chapter number 3. When you have it, say a great big amen. Amen. All right, we'll wait on the guys. Oh, it's coming. All right, let's try it again. If you have it, say amen.
8: Amen.
2: I think that was still more girls. All right. Might be because we have more girls, right? Okay. Here we go, starting in verse 16. Moreover, the Lord saith, because the daughters of Zion are haughty. Daughters would mean the young, the unmarried, and haughty, of course, means pride. And walk with stretched forth necks, showing their rebellion with their stretched out necks. Their nose in the air, their neck stretched out, their rebellious way. You don't walk like that, do you? And their wanton eyes. Now, wanton means several things. It basically is talking about seduction. But it means that they are flirting. They are deceptive. They are wandering. Now, I know there's going to be some things here that are going to cause you to react. But I want you to give me your attention here because this is a very serious passage of Scripture. Their wanton eyes. They walk through the midst of their idol worship. And their eyes are wandering, going back and forth, searching for someone that they are seducing with their appearance. They are flirtatiously looking with their eyes. They are seducing with their eyes. Brother Priam, is that possible? Oh, yes. Oh, yes. They walk and mincing as they go. Now, that word mincing is something that we are not used to here. But what that word means is flirting or twisting. Alluring. So they walk in a way where they are twisting themselves to allure the eyes of men. Not only seductive with their eyes, but seductive with their walk. Making a tinkling with their feet. The bracelets that are around their feet are tinkling around their ankles. Verse 17, therefore the Lord will smite with a scab the crown of the head of the daughters of Zion, and the Lord will discover their secret parts. He is going to open it up and reveal what's going on. In that day, the Lord will take away the bravery of their tinkling ornaments about their feet, once again dealing with bracelets, and their calls. What are calls? Interwoven nets for the hair. They would have things interwoven into their hair, and they would have it all decorated. And their calls and their round tires like the moon. Tires. Is this Michelin? No. It is round pendants. Once again, jewelry. And they would have it in their hair. They would have it around their neck as bracelets, as big jewels at their neck or at their throat. They would have all of this here. Tires like the moon. Now remember, Jezebel tired her head. That's what it's talking about. Jewels in the hair, in the head, in the neck. Okay? Verse number 19. The chains. These are actually pendants for the ears. Chains that would wrap around the ears. Usually they were made of pearls, is what one commentator said. And the bracelets, we understand that. Bracelets that press or clasp around the wrist. And the mufflers. A muffler was a long flowing veil that would wrap around the head and go down the back. The bonnets, verse number 20, fancy headdress, it's ornamental, has tires in it, or rather jewels and all of that stuff. And the ornaments of the legs and the headbands, once again, decorative headbands that would be wrapped in the head, around the head, in the hair rather. And the tablets, now these tablets are talking of mirrors and things like that. And the earrings, we know what earrings are. These are rings that would be placed in the ear, obviously. They would take the gold, they would pierce their ear and press these earrings into them. And remember, all of this is on one person. Imagine how gaudy this individual would look. But now I want you to notice what else it says here. The rings and nose jewels. Now this has always struck me as interesting. Why would he make a difference between earrings, rings, and nose rings? Have you ever wondered how anybody can stand to have their nose pierced? I would cry for a month. And their lip and their tongue, oh, I couldn't handle it. I could not handle it. But notice here, nose jewels, earrings, and rings. Now he's talking about three different things. The question is always asked. It was asked to me last night. Brother Prim, what about wedding rings? Are these okay? Is this right or is this wrong? We might should deal with that. Let's continue on and then we'll deal with it. The changeable suits of apparel. Now, listen closely. What they would do, remember they're in idol worship. These idol worships were very seductive, very sexual, and they would have these changeable suits of raiment that they could easily take off and easily put back on so they can do as they please when their God drives them to do immoral acts. That's what this is talking about. And the mantles, what are mantles? They're just a cloak that hangs. And the wimples, another wide cloak with a veil included on it. And the crisping pins. Crisping pins has always amazed me. Some people say that it's things that go in the hair. I also found one man that said it was metal money bags that they would carry. And they would be with jewels and all this on them. And so, whichever it is, I do not really know. Two different things have been said by commentators. But I choose to feel that it is probably the money bags that are decorated with jewels and metal and gold and all of this glamorous stuff. The glasses, mirrors again, and the fine linen, and the hoods, and the veils. And it shall come to pass that instead of sweet smell, there shall be a stink. Instead of a girdle, a rent. And instead of well-set hair, baldness. Instead of a stomacher, and girdling of sackcloth, and burning instead of beauty. So, he is now telling them, I am going to judge you for this. You are worshiping idols, you are turning from me and going after that, and you are decorating yourself and adorning yourself, and it is wrong. And I am going to judge you for it. Now, what we are trying to do here is we are trying to see what God says about jewelry. Does it suit or fit a person professing godliness? Now, based on the scriptures that we have just read, let me ask you a question. Do you feel that jewelry suits or fits a person that is becoming holiness? If you do, raise your hand. If you do not, then raise your hand. You don't think it's suitable. Now, these are scriptures that tell us what God thinks. God is outlining very plainly what He feels about jewelry. I want us to contrast all of these scriptures with this. Esther chapter 2, verse 12 through verse 15. Esther chapter 2, verse 12 through verse 15. Someone have that? Our reader will read that in a moment. This is telling us about Esther as she is preparing to come before the king to see if she is the one that will be chosen as the next queen. Let's hear what it says.
6: Now when every maid's turn was come to go into the king Ahasuerus, after that she had been 12 months according to the manner of the women, for so were the days of their purifications accomplished, to wit 6 months with oil and myrrh, and 6 months with sweet odors, and with other things for the purifying of the women. Then thus came every maiden unto the king. Whatsoever she desired was given to her to go with her out of the house of the women unto the king's house. In the evening she went, and on the morrow she returned into the second house of the women, to the custom of Shashgag, the king's chamberlain, which kept the concubines. She came in unto the king no more, except the king delighted in her, and that she were called by name. Now when the turn of Esther, the daughter of Abihail, the uncle of Mordecai, who had taken her for his daughter, was come to go in unto the king, she required nothing but what Haggai, the king's chamberlain, and the keeper of the women appointed. And Esther obtained favor in the sight of all them that looked upon her.
2: I want you to notice verse 15. In verse 15, it says this. Now when the turn of Esther was come to go in unto the king, she required nothing but what Haggai, the king's chamberlain, the keeper of the women appointed. Now, she could have taken any jewel, any makeup, any adornment, any perfume, anything. She could have done anything she wanted to do to impress the king, to make him say, wow, she is beautiful. She could have decorated herself in any way. But what did she do? She took nothing but what Haggai put upon her. Nothing else. I need no jewel, I need no makeup, I need nothing at all. I'm going in as I am before God. And look what happens, the last part. And Esther obtained favor in the sight of all them that looked upon her. When she walked into the presence of the king said, wow, she is beautiful, she's the one. She is it. Now, she has nothing here, but she has let God make her beautiful. She was a woman that was pursuing godliness in her life. Let's look at some things here. The question is always asked, what about wedding rings? Isaiah 3 details the jewelry used by these women. And rings are mentioned. In my study, I tried to find out exactly everything I could about the wedding ring. The wedding ring comes from idolatry, as every other ring does. It's where it has its base, all jewelry. When it came into the 18th and 19th century, condemned totally. No church would allow it. Then as we progress to the latter part of the 19th century into the late 1800s, there was a few that began to allow it. And then they would have a guideline of how they wanted it. It was very strict on it. Then we come a little further into history and we find that even the Methodists were very staunch against that. They wanted no jewelry. They would allow none. Very conservative. John Wesley made statements concerning it, wrote books telling, I do not want this allowed at all in the clergy or in the laity. Then we see that it was taken out of the Methodist. That restriction was taken away and it was allowed. We see the progress that has been made to this day with the Methodist. We see where they stand today on adornment. They are no different than anyone else in the world. You look a little further into history and you find that the holiness movements that stood against jewelry, this is very interesting to me in my study, that even the Seventh-day Adventist who split off of the Methodist, Seventh-day Adventist did not allow any jewelry. None. No wedding ring, no nothing. No jewelry at all. You come into the holiness movements and look at them. They stood against any form or shape of jewelry. When they finally made an allowance for the wedding ring, go back and look at your history. And you'll find that they went straight like this, down. When you open the door to the wedding ring, it brings in the flood. One writer said it was like pulling the plug on a dike and trying to put your finger in it. It would never hold it back. Now, you can look at these holiness groups, Pentecostal holiness, Congregational holiness, Church of God, Assembly of God, all of those used to be holiness and stand against all manner of jewelry. But now it has been released, and look to where they have been led. I want to read to you what David K. Bernard says. All of you here know, you can tell by looking at me right now, that I do not wear a wedding ring. All of you here know that my wife does not wear a wedding ring. I'm going to share some things with you that David K. Bernard says that apply and fit so well right here. We personally do not wear wedding rings because, this is a direct quote from David K. Bernard, 6 reasons. Number 1, they are uncomfortably close to other types of jewelry that we avoid based on the New Testament prohibition against wearing gold, pearls, and costly array. That's our text, 1 Timothy 2, 9 and 10. Number 2, we do not wish to appear inconsistent in our stand against jewelry. You preach against jewelry, but wear the wedding ring, or wear the grandmother's ring, or wear the class ring. Is there an inconsistency? Number 3, we do not wish to give others an excuse to wear showy rings primarily for the sake of adornment. Number 4, there is no evidence for them in the New Testament. In fact, some maintain that they are pagan in origin. They are. We have seen that. Number 5, as a practical matter, in our society, wedding rings do not significantly deter advances by the opposite sex. Christian conduct and deportment are far more effective. Number 6, we desire to make a consecration to God in this area after Old Testament examples. Can I put one other word here to you? In our independent holiness movement, which most of us here come from, not all, but most of us, I'm talking to you today, and you are, as the Bible school, you are training to be the next generation of ministers. You are desirous to walk out of these doors after your graduation and go into the ministry. And I'm going to stand right here flat-footed, and I'm going to tell you something. If you do wear a wedding ring, it will hinder you in our Pentecostal holiness movement. I'm telling you that. It will stop you from ministering in many areas of our independent holiness movement. You have to come to a decision in your heart. Is it right or is it wrong? If you come to the decision that it is right, then you must ask yourself this. Even though I do not feel it is wrong or sin to wear one,

opening text, 1 Timothy chapter 2 and verse 9 say? Let me turn to it here. In like manner also that women adorn themselves in modest apparel, with shamefacedness and sobriety, and do not do it with broided hair, or gold, or pearls, or costly array. You will adorn yourself. How are you going to do it? You will adorn yourself if you are a holiness individual. You are a godly individual. You will adorn yourself with your good works. Not with jewelry, gold, pearls, costly array, none of that. You will adorn your life by living godly and holy and sanctified and pure. That is how we are to adorn ourselves. The jewelry issue, I think, is settled when you look at the scriptural context and see what it says about jewelry. God does not feel it is suitable for a person that is pursuing or professing godliness. Would you stand with me today? It seems as if we did not get very far in our notes today, but I feel that we have dealt with a subject that is very vast, and even at times, I think we could all agree, controversial. But I believe that we have seen what the Bible says about it. I'm going to ask you a question. I think I know the answer. Do you want to please God? Is that the heart desire of every one of us here? Is that I just want to please the Lord? A woman came to John Newton, who was a pastor. John Newton wrote Amazing Grace. John Newton was a wicked sinner. When he was saved and called by God into the ministry, and when he was pastoring, a woman came to him and said, "John Newton, how should I dress? What is the best rule for female dress and behavior?" This is the answer that he gave to this woman. He said, "So dress and so conduct yourself so that person who has been in your company will not remember what you had on." That is simple, isn't it? Sometimes people try to dress so outlandish, deck themselves with so many jewels, that they will be remembered in the mind of everyone that they meet. But we as godly men and godly women are simply to show ourselves through the works that we do for God. We are to be remembered that that man or that woman was a godly man or a godly woman, not by how we appear in our outward appearance. Let's bow our heads. Heavenly Father, I pray that you would take the words that have been shared and used today. I pray that you would take the scriptures that have been read and studied. I pray that you would take every comment that I've made about these verses and that you would use it, Lord. God, I know that there is a controversy that rages, even in the holiness movement, concerning jewelry. And Lord, I pray for every one of these young men and young women that are here studying, preparing, educating themselves for the Pentecostal and holiness ministry. I pray, Lord, that you would lead them in this area. I pray that they would be holy men and holy women who not only have a profession to be holiness, but Lord, they have a distinct possession of the Spirit of holiness in their life. I pray that your Holy Ghost would lead them and guide them in

0: to all truth. I pray that we would see the sincerity of the Scriptures today, and we would feel the heart of God on this issue, and that we would make the heart of God our own heart. Lord, I pray that you would raise these individuals up to be the next generation of holiness ministers and ministers' wives. Lord, I pray for this congregation here at the Export Church. God, that you would lead them into sanctification, into holiness, into righteousness and truth. I pray, Lord, that their heart's desire would be only and completely to please God. I pray, Lord, that you would guide us in everything that we say, everything that we teach. We ask it in Jesus' precious and holy name. And everyone said, amen. Amen. God bless you. You may be seated. Brother Predick is coming.
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3: And verse 1. I waited patiently for the Lord. He inclined unto me and heard my cry. He brought me up also out of an horrible pit, out of the miry clay, set my feet upon a rock, and established my goings. And he hath put a new song in my mouth, even praise unto our God. Many shall see it and fear, and shall trust in the Lord. Blessed is that man that maketh the Lord his trust, and respecteth not the proud, nor such as turn aside to lies or idols. Many, O Lord my God, are thy wonderful works, which thou hast done, and thy thoughts, which are to usward. They cannot be reckoned up in order unto thee. If I would declare and speak of them, they are more than can be numbered. Skip down to verse 14. Let them be ashamed and confounded together that seek after my soul to destroy it. Let them be driven backward and put to shame that wish me evil. Let them be desolate for reward of their shame that say unto me, Aha, aha. Let all those that seek thee rejoice and be glad in thee. Let such as love thy salvation say continually, The Lord be magnified. But I am poor and needy. Yet the Lord thinketh upon me. Thou art my help, my deliverer. Make no tarrying, O my God. Did you notice? Verse 5, thy thoughts which are to usward, they cannot be reckoned up in order unto thee. If I would declare and speak of them, they're more than can be numbered. Verse 17, I'm poor and needy, yet the Lord thinketh upon me. Father, I give glory and honor to you this morning. My heart can hardly grasp what I have just read, that the Almighty, infinite God thinks upon us. Lord, that every individual in this place is known to him, intimately known to him, every detail of our life. God, I pray that you'd help us this morning to take comfort from the Word of God, for the testimony of who our God is and how our God relates to us. Oh Lord, speak to hearts in this service. There are those in this house this morning that do not know the Lord, do not recognize the goodness of God as yet. I pray that they will become acquainted with the Lord this morning. Find in Jesus that the hope, the comfort that they need, and we'll give you the glory in Christ's name. Amen. You may be seated. I would like to speak speak to you this morning with the help of the Lord on God's thoughts about you. God's thoughts about you. You know, this is such a startling truth to me that God thinks about you. That you are in God's thoughts. I mean you. You are in God's thoughts. You're in God's mind. And it didn't begin when you were born. Even before you were born, you were in God's mind. While you were still in the womb. The psalmist tells us in Psalm 139, verses 15 through 17, my substance was not hid from thee when I was made in secret and curiously wrought in the lowest parts of the earth. Thine eyes did see my substance, yet being unperfect. And in thy book all my members were written, which in continuance were fashioned when as yet there was none of them. How precious also are thy thoughts unto me, O God. How great is the sum of them. You were in the thoughts of God. You are in the mind of God. Before you were ever born, while you are still in the womb. In fact, you were in the mind of God before you were ever conceived. For the Bible tells us in Ephesians 1 and 4, according as he hath chosen us in him, before the foundation of the world, that we should be holy and without blame before him in love. God made some plans for you before you ever came into this world. Before the foundations of the world were ever laid, God made some plans for you. God planned for you to be holy and without blame before him in love. Praise God. So you've been in the mind of God way back before you were ever born, way back before the foundations of the world were ever laid, before time ever began. You were in the thoughts of God. God's been thinking of you and planning for you before he ever hung the earth in space or ever lit that sun out there in the universe. God had you on his mind. The Bible says in Matthew 25 and 34, when the Lord calls the sheep on his right hand, and the king says to them, come ye blessed of my Father, inherit the kingdom prepared for you from the foundation of the world. So the Lord has you in his mind. You have been in his thoughts for a long, long time. And his thoughts concerning you are benevolent thoughts. The Bible says in Jeremiah 29 and 11, for I know the thoughts that I think towards you, saith the Lord. Thoughts of peace and not of evil, to give you an expected end. That is, to give you a future and a hope. Are y'all hearing me? Are y'all listening to me? God says, my thoughts about you are thoughts of peace and not of evil, to give you an expected end. That is, to give you a future and to give you a hope. God has benevolent thoughts towards you. He loves you. And his thoughts towards you are very positive thoughts. God wants to give you a future and a hope. Praise God. Oh, the Lord certainly is not pleased with when we are living without hope, when we are living in despair, when we are living with wrecked lives. That is not God's will for you. God has thoughts, good thoughts, about your life. God's thoughts are revealed to us in two ways. One, through his deeds, and the other, through his word. And we see the deeds of the Lord in our life, in our history. He said in my text in Psalm chapter 40 and verse 5, many, O Lord my God, are thy wonderful works which thou hast done, and thy thoughts which are to us. So we understand God's plans for us. by what He's already done for us in our lives. Many are Thy wonderful works that You have done toward us. So when we see our history, we see the plan of God, God's plans, God's thoughts concerning us being worked out in our life in the wonderful deeds that God has already done for us. David illustrated it in his own life in verses 1 through 3. He said, I waited patiently for the Lord. This is some of the wonderful works. This is an illustration of the wonderful works that God has already done for David that illustrates the thoughts of God concerning him. He can see God's thoughts in his past, the wonderful works God has done for him. Look at this. I waited patiently for the Lord, and He inclined unto me. Look, do you get this? He said, I was waiting on the Lord, and He turned, inclined unto me. He turned toward me. Praise God. And He heard my cry. Have you ever felt the Lord turn towards you? Praise God. That Nicodemus, that blind man. Not Nicodemus, that Bartimaeus, the blind man. And he's crying out, Thou Son of David, have mercy upon me. Jesus is walking by. All of a sudden, Jesus stops. He hears that voice. Jesus, Thou Son of David, have mercy upon me. And Jesus stopped. And He turned to this man who was crying out to Him. And Jesus took time to heal that man's blinded eyes. He heard his cry. He inclined unto him. And He answered his prayer. David said, that's what God did for me. He heard me. He inclined to me. I waited patiently for Him. He brought me up out of the horrible pit. Out of the miry clay. And He set my feet upon a rock. And He established my goings. I don't know what David's situation exactly may have been. But he said whatever it was a horrible pit, miry clay. And God inclined to me and lifted me up out of that miry clay and set my feet on a rock. Praise God. Oh, this is how we see the plan of God for us, the thoughts of God toward us. In the good things God has already done in our life. He put a new song in my mouth, even praise unto our God. God turned things around for me. I was in that pit. God brought me out of that pit and put a song in my mouth, even praise unto our God. I'm telling you, you may be this morning in that horrible pit, but if you'll cry to God, God's got good thoughts towards you, and He can bring you up out of that horrible pit and put a song in your mouth, even praise unto God. God can turn things around in your life. Hallelujah. Because God has good thoughts towards you. Thoughts of peace and not of evil. To give you a hope and to give you a future. God has good thoughts towards you. His deeds reveal that. You know, history, someone said, is His story. That is, it is God's actions illuminated by the Spirit of God. We see in history the working, the thoughts of God worked out in man's history. You may have heard of St. Augustine, that brilliant theologian of the 5th century. Augustine got saved. His mother was saved. His dad was not saved. His mother prayed for him for years. And he was a profligate, immoral, brilliant, and godless. He was a university teacher and didn't have anything to do with his mother's God. But his mother prayed for him. I've told you about it. how that she went to the preacher and asked the preacher, her pastor, say, please talk to my son, because I'm not going to talk to your son. And she begged him with tears, please talk to my son. And he would not do it. He said, he's not ready for me to talk to him. And he would not agree to talk to her son. And after she had pleaded and cried and wept and begged, he finally told her, he said, lady, he said, the son who is the object of such tears cannot help but be saved. And one day God got a hold of his heart, and God saved St. Augustine. Later on, he wrote a book called Confessions. It's one of the classic books of the Christian church, called Confessions. And in this Confessions, he muses on his childhood. And he tells about his aversion to study. He didn't like to study. He was a typical boy. He loved to play. He loved sports. And he said, I was compelled to study by my parents. I would not have learned had I not been compelled. He said, I had a fondness for play, for sports, for the honor of victory. And he could not understand why he was forced to leave the play for the study. When the adults that was compelling him loved the sports themselves, held those who entertained them in high esteem, and desired the sports glory for their own children. So after his conversion, he recognized that those who forced him to do well in his studies were not really aiming for the glory of God. They didn't have that in mind. But they compelled him anyway to do good in his studies. And he said, for they considered not in what way I should employ what they forced me to learn, unless to satisfy the inordinate desire of a rich beggary and a shameful glory. In other words, they probably hoped that I'd use that learning to gain glory for myself. They didn't really have the right object in mind, but they compel me to learn. But he says, but thou, God, by whom the very hairs of our heads are numbered, didst use for my good the error of all who pressed me to learn. He would put that learning to use in the kingdom of God. God's plan was being worked out in his life. The thoughts of God were being manifested in his past, in his history. You don't see it sometimes. You don't know it sometimes. But God's thoughts are being worked out in your life, and you don't realize it. You don't know what God is doing, but God has a future for you, and God has a plan for you, and God has a purpose for your life. And those things you do not understand sometimes, God is preparing you for something in the future. Look at Joseph. Look at Joseph down in Egypt, sold by his brethren, thrown into a prison, suffering untold agony, finally elevated from the prison to the throne. His family comes down to Egypt in the time of famine, and God spares their lives. His father dies. His brethren come to him. They're the ones that sold him. They come to him. They're afraid that Joseph is going to take vengeance on them. And Joseph speaks out of a mature wisdom. He says this, Genesis 15:20. As for you, you thought evil against me, but God meant it unto good to bring to pass, as it is this day, to save much people alive. God's thoughts concerning Joseph, he could not have known when he was being sold by his brethren. He could not have known when he's being thrown in a dungeon what this was all going to work out to be. But God was using the circumstances of his life to save his people and to bring about salvation for the whole nation of Israel. God was working a purpose. I'm telling you, God has thoughts concerning your life that you don't realize what all God has in mind for you. But, oh, his thoughts towards you are good and benevolent and useful and purposeful. God has good thoughts towards you. We see that in our history. But we also see it through the Word of God. Because the Word of God is the expression of God's thought. When you read this Bible, you hear me? When you read this Bible, you are reading the thoughts of God. That's what you're reading in this Bible. You're reading the thoughts of God. Every word in this Bible is inspired by God. And it's profitable for doctrine, for correction, for reproof, for instruction in righteousness, that the man of God may be perfect, thoroughly furnished to all good works. So you're reading the thoughts of God in this Bible. And so we see His thoughts revealed here. Now look, I want you to see this morning. If I can make it clear to you, I want you to understand the thoughts of God towards you. They're good and precious. And God has some wonderful things for you. And so we see in the Word of God that God says, listen to this, concerning you, God says that He is not willing that any should perish, but that all should come to repentance. The Bible says, for God so loved the world that He gave His only begotten Son, that whosoever believeth in Him should not perish but have everlasting life. You see the thoughts of God towards you. God is not willing for any one of you to perish. And God so loved the world that He gave His only begotten Son. The Bible says in 1 Timothy, I believe it is chapter 2, have all men to be saved and to come to the knowledge of the truth. And the Bible tells us that God is for, if God be for us, who can be against us? And then He goes on to tell us, He that spared not His own Son, but delivered Him up for us all, how shall He not with Him also freely give us all things? Do you understand that God is for you, and the thoughts of God are good towards you? He that spared not His own Son, but delivered Him up for us all, how shall He not with Him also freely give us all things? God's aim for you is that you be saved and that you not perish. That is God's thoughts about you. I tell you something else God thinks about you. God's thoughts about you, His plans for you, are that you be conformed to the image of the Son of God. We've got two choices in life. We're either going to be conformed to the world, or we're going to be conformed to the image of the Son of God. And you can't be both. You got to fit one mold or the other. So you're either going to be conformed to the world, or you're going to be conformed to the image of the Son of God. And it is God's purpose and plan in Romans chapter 8, for whom He did foreknow. That's me and you. He knew us ahead of time. For whom He did foreknow, He did predestinate to be conformed to the image of His Son. Now understand this. God's predestination is not that God looked into time, selected this one to go to hell, this one to go to heaven, this one to go to hell, and this one to go to heaven. But God looked down in time and He said, I'm predestinating men to be conformed. This is the predestination was a function. That was a purpose. God predestinated us to be conformed to the image of His Son. This is God's thoughts concerning us. This is God's plan for us, that we be conformed to the image of the Son of God. So this is God's thoughts towards you this morning. God wants you to be conformed to the image of His Son. So He puts in our life, influences. He puts in our life circumstances to bring us to His plan, hallelujah, that we be conformed to the image of the Son of God. God's thoughts about you, God's plan for you, is that you resemble Jesus Christ. I read to you early in Ephesians chapter 1 and verse 4 that God hath chosen us in Christ that we might be holy and without blame before Him. This is God's purpose for you. This is God's thoughts about you, that you be holy and that you be conformed to the image of the Son of God. Oh my, if we could just turn somehow, look into God's mind this morning and see what God is thinking about you. I'm talking about you as an individual. You just look in God's mind and see what God is thinking about you. What are His plans for you? What are His thoughts concerning your life this morning? Have you ever thought about that? Could you look into God's mind? If you could look into God's mind this very morning and see what God is thinking about you, about Kara Prescott, about Matthew Wade, about Judy, what would God be thinking about us this morning? Oh my, we know from this word that I've read to you that God's thoughts are on you. This morning, God's thoughts are on you. And what would God be thinking about you? If we could see in God's mind, what would be His plans for us? His plans are that you be pardoned. His plans are that you be an overcomer. His plans are that you be a joyful saint. In God's thoughts, you're walking on streets of gold. Hallelujah. This is God's plan for you. This is what God wills for you. This is what God wishes for you. You're walking on streets of gold. Some people want to obtain all the gold they can in this world. And God says, I'm wanting you to walk on gold. Hallelujah. Oh, yeah. This is God's thought. That you eat of the tree of life. His brother Mike was teaching us this morning. That you eat of the tree of life. That you drink of the water of life. It is God's plan that you be part of that assembly around the throne of God crying, Holy, holy, holy Lord God Almighty. That you be enjoying the presence of God for all eternity. The Bible says, I have not seen, neither hath ear heard, the things that God hath in store for them that love Him. But listen to this, but the Spirit hath revealed them unto us. So the Spirit of God is teaching us those things God has in mind for us. Hallelujah. I said the Spirit of God is teaching us those things God has in mind for our future. So the things you can't get grasp hold of, God has sent His Spirit to teach us that there is a wonderful future ahead for you if you trust in Jesus Christ and live your life for Him. The Bible says in Romans 8:28, for we know that all things work together for good to them that love God, to them who are the called according to His purpose. We know that because God's plans are towards you a peace of good. They're benevolent. Now, here's the problem. The problem is we make our own plans. That's the problem. God has plans for us, good plans for us, wonderful plans for your life. But the problem now, and some of you are listening to me, and you know this is you. The problem is you're making your own plans, and you're not seeking the plan of God for your life. And even though God has good things in mind for you, you are steering for a wreck this morning because you're leaving out God's thoughts and you're making your own plans for your life. Do you hear me? I said, this is the problem, is that you are not submitting to the plan of God and not seeking out the thoughts of God concerning your heart, your life. You're making your own plans apart from God. And it's going to be problems, trouble ahead. I want you to understand that you have an adversary. You have an enemy who is making plans for your destruction. You have an adversary who's trying to put you down a detour. You have an adversary who's trying to trip you up and deceive you. He has thoughts of evil towards you. He has thoughts of destroying your life. The thief cometh but to kill, to steal, and to destroy. And if you cooperate with him, he'll destroy you. But if you will cooperate with God, I'm telling you, if you'll listen to God's voice, seek out God's thoughts, God has wonderful things in mind for everybody in this place this morning. The thoughts of God toward us are good. Hallelujah. And He's thinking about you right now. He knows who you are. The very hairs on your head are numbered. He knows what direction you're going in. He knows whether or not it's important to you that His plan be worked out in your life. And I'm going to give you a chance right now to pray. Because if you are here and you're resisting the plan of God for you, you are on your way
4: to real trouble if you don't give up and submit yourself to the plan and purpose of God for you. I'm telling you, this ought to be the most important thing in your heart, is that you find out what is the will of God for my life. And some people spend all their life saying, well, I'm trying to find the will of God. Hey, listen, God will let you know what His will is. And the way you will know His will is whenever you get willing to do His will. When you get willing to do His will, God will reveal His will in your life. You know, you got young people, y'all hearing me. Young people, you have got to get to the place to where it doesn't matter to you. And you are willing to accept whatever God says. If God says no, hallelujah. If God says yes, hallelujah. Whatever God's will, you have got to be willing to say yes to God's will. God's got a plan for you. He's got a plan for your life. And you got to get rid of your own plans and submit to the thoughts of God concerning your life. And I wonder, while Sister Judy comes to the piano, I'm not going to tarry long here, but there may be somebody in this place. You're rebelling against God. You know God has good thoughts towards you. He loves you. He gave His Son to die for you. He has your best interest in mind, but you're resisting God's plan. And you already are suffering from it. But God can turn the tables around, bring you out of that deep, dark pit, pull you out of that miry clay, set your feet on a rock to stay. Y'all, somebody wrote a song about that. And I reckon the first time I ever heard it, and I hadn't heard it much since, was at Mount Tabor Camp Meeting when I was just a boy. He brought me out of the deep miry clay. He planted my feet on the heavenly way. I'll tell it wherever I go, for I want the whole world to know. I'm glad that He loved me so. Let's sing it. All right, let's stand together. And if you're here and you need Jesus to pull you up out of that deep, dark dungeon you've fallen into because you chose your own way, God will hear your cry.
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5: By the law, purged with blood, and without shedding of blood is no remission. Lord, help us a little while this morning. I want to preach a little while on the three great needs of life. The three great needs of life. A story was told of a country boy, and I identify with that. Went to New York City, and after he got to New York City, he went out on Fifth Avenue and walked in all the shops, all the stores, saw all the things that were there. And when he finally got back home, somebody asked him, they said, well, what do you think? You know, and that's about the way we would do. If I knew somebody had been somewhere like that, I'd probably say, what do you think? He said, well, he said, I never saw so many things that I could do without. I never saw so many things that I could do without. Amen. In my opinion this morning, and I think there's probably people here who would agree with me here, I feel like we live in the greatest country in the world. Amen. How many believe that this morning? I mean, our country's got problems. I mean, and problems and more problems. Amen. But I'm still glad to be in America. In spite of our problems, amen, we still have a little bit of hope left. Not a whole lot, but a little bit left. Amen. One thing is for sure, if we've ever prayed for our country, we better pray. If we've ever asked God to have mercy on America, we better be praying. Amen. I'm serious. We better be praying. I'm not saying that politically. I'm saying that factually. We better pray for this country. This country's in trouble. Amen. It's in more serious trouble than a lot of folk got any idea of. Amen. But as a people, amen, I'm glad to be an American. Amen. And I still love my country. Amen. And I know today that we have been blessed in a lot of ways. We've got things. We're blessed in so many ways. I mean, we're so familiar with things that a lot of people in this world don't have, don't even have any hope of having. I mean, we've got cars, we've got homes, we've got clothes, we've got heat, we've got air. Amen. We've got a little of this, a little of that. Amen. If anybody's starving to death in America, it sure is their own fault. Amen. Most folks that are going lacking, it ain't because they couldn't have. Amen. I'm telling you. Amen. Just we're blessed. We're blessed so many ways and so many things. We're spoiled. Somebody say amen. We're just spoiled. Amen. Almost to a point that we don't even hardly count it a blessing anymore. We just expect it to be a part of our life. Amen. All these things. Amen. So disappointed sometimes when we don't have what we want. Amen. Come on now. We want things. We're people. We're Gentiles. Jesus told us. Amen. After these things do the Gentiles seek. Amen. I like new stuff. Don't you? Amen. I mean, I'd rather go buy a new set of clothes than go to the thrift store and buy a used set of clothes. Can somebody say amen? I mean, we just like things. Amen. We are in a great country, but the sad reality is we have become a materialistic society. Amen. America, amen. Our binge is things. We want things. And no matter how many things we've got, we want more things. Amen. Amen. And that, I guess, has its place. There's things seems like we got to have, can't hardly get along without, especially in our country. But we're just kind of hung on that. But, you know, we're to a point, the worth of a man is measured by that. Amen. By what he's got, how much money he's got, how much land does he have, what's the total of his stocks and his bonds and those things. And that's kind of the way a man is measured. But I like what one man said. He said, the real measure of a man's wealth is not found in the things that he has, but in the things he can do without. Amen. Come on now. Amen. When a man can say, I don't need those things. Amen. I like what the psalmist said in Psalm 23 and 1. He said, the Lord is my shepherd and I shall not want. Amen. You know, there's very few people in this world that's reached a place, amen, where they don't have a great desire for more things. Amen. They're satisfied with the blessings of God in their life. There's a lot of things in this world that, in all honesty, we could do without. We don't think we can sometimes, but we can do without. There's times, sometimes things don't work out. You don't get what you want. And don't even get sometimes what you feel like you need. But you know what? Life goes on, don't it? Hey, man, you wake up Monday morning, you're still alive. Hey, man, you don't have it. Probably ain't going to be able to get it, but you're still living. Life goes on. But there are some things we've got to have. They're not just wants in life. There are some things that are absolute necessities in our life. This writer here, the book of Hebrews, it tells us here in this 22nd verse, he said, almost all things are by the law purged with blood, and without shedding of blood is no remission. One of the things that we are in need of, we've got to have, is blood. Amen. We've got to have blood. Amen. This text mentions this. Without the shedding of blood, there's no remission of sin. You realize this morning that nearly every religion in the world has a blood sacrifice of some kind as part of its religion. Amen. If you were voodoo this morning, amen, they literally drink the blood, amen, of their sacrifices. All over the world today, sacrifices will be made. Different types of religion, different religious ceremonies require blood. Amen. The law We get back in the Word of God, the law, the covenants. Amen. We're all sealed by blood sacrifice. That first tabernacle they built, amen, when that tabernacle was built and all those instruments were laid out to do the work and the labor in the tabernacle, all of it was sprinkled with blood, amen. The covenant, the law, amen, was sprinkled with blood. The priests, amen, blood was even sprinkled on them. It's a bloody religion, amen. Everything, even the tabernacle, was not even considered totally sanctified and holy and ready for the work of God without a blood sacrifice. Amen. Without the shedding of blood, the writer said, there is no remission. We live in a natural body. Amen. Part of our body, the Bible tells us the life of the flesh is in the blood. Amen. This morning, it doesn't matter how much money you got, doesn't matter how much land you've got, doesn't matter how much stocks, bonds you got. And I'm not against any of that. That's good. Amen. But it doesn't matter how much of that you got, amen, you gotta have blood if you're gonna live. Amen. Blood, amen, supplies the cells of your body with nutrients and life, oxygen, amen. And then beyond that, it cleanses the body, amen. Takes away that has been used throughout the body. Amen. We got to have blood. You can't live without blood. Amen. In your body this morning, God has so designed the human body, amen, that we have organs, amen, that are complicated. Amen. The human body this morning is a part of an ongoing study called medicine. Amen. Men have studied, amen, the human body for years, and it's a marvel. Amen. The psalmist even declared, amen, we're wonderfully and fearfully created. The body, amen, all the things that God has put in place. And yet that body and the organs of that body, the mind, all of it, doesn't matter how intricate, doesn't matter how detailed, how complicated it is, it cannot live without blood. It takes blood for you to live. You can't survive without blood. Hey, don't care how strong you are, how young you are, how much vitality you have. All we got to do is drain the blood out of you and you're dead, man. You're a dead woman. You got to have blood. Amen. But one of the main factors here that the writer's talking to us about blood is not for living in this world, but it is for preparation of life beyond this world. You know, so many people are so busy trying to prepare for life here, they're going to miss life there. Amen. Life isn't about here. Life is about after here. Amen. Beyond here. Amen. To be prepared for death. Amen. That's what this blood that he's talking about here is all about. Amen. I'm for good works. I believe the Bible endorses good works. I believe when we're saved, we will be doers of good works. Amen. I'm for that. I see people doing good. I don't care it doesn't matter if they're saved or lost. Doesn't matter how steeped in sin they may be. If they do something good, amen, I'm for that. Amen. But it doesn't matter how much good we can do, amen, we still can't be saved by good works. I'm for it, amen. I really am. I'm for good works. I wish we had more people that were intent on doing good, that were endeavoring to do good, trying to do good, trying to be a good neighbor, trying to be a good family member, trying to be a good worker, amen, whatever. But I'm telling you, all the goodness that you could get out of your life, squeeze out of your life, cannot save you. If you're going to be saved, it's going to take the blood. Amen. I'm for works. I'm for morality. Amen. I've got family this morning, moral people. I've got neighbors that are moral people. Amen. I don't think they'd steal from me. Huh? Amen. I lock my doors when I leave, but it ain't because of my neighbors. It's because of somebody from out of town that might come by. Amen. Moral people. Amen. Good people in a lot of ways, but the morality can't save them. I mean, there's people today that have never done a lot of things that I've done when I was a sinner. I mean, they were just raised. They've done good. They've lived good lives, good moral lives. Amen. But the only way they can be saved is through the blood. It takes the blood. Can you say amen? The blood of Jesus. Amen. It's the only thing that can save them from their sin. Listen, the blood is not an option in our life. Amen. Religion, amen, has its place. But even that can't save. It takes the blood of Jesus. Amen. The blood. In the Old Testament, he's talking here to us. And he said, almost all things are by the law purged with blood. When they would take their Old Testament sacrifice, they would kill that sacrifice and shed that blood. That blood was a type or a figure for that was to come. But that blood of the Old Testament can never truly save from sin. Amen. The writer of Hebrews tells us, amen, that could never save. But I'm telling you, there is a blood this morning that can save from the very vilest sin. Amen. It can cleanse a man no matter how filthy, how vile, how ungodly he is. Amen. There is a blood that can save him and forgive him. And I'm telling you, we need that blood. Amen. If I were to take a poll this morning in this house of God, how many is planning on going to hell? I don't think I'd get one hand. I don't think one hand would be raised. Amen. If it were maybe a child not knowing, understanding what I'm saying. But I think if I were to ask this morning, how many of us in some region of our mind is considering heaven for eternity? I think most of us would say, yeah, I am. I remember when I was lost. Amen. I wasn't intending to go to hell. I wasn't planning on going to hell. I was planning somewhere, someday. Amen. To get saved, amen. But I'm telling you, when I got to that point, amen, it took the blood to save me. I tried to do better. I tried to turn over a new leaf, tried to quit some of my bad habits. I couldn't do it. But I'm telling you, when I was washed in the blood, amen, it gave me a new language, gave me a new dress, gave me a new attitude, gave me a new spirit. Thank God, amen, for the blood this morning. You gotta have it. It's not an option. You gotta have the blood. You can join the church and get baptized. That's all well. But you still got to have the blood. You got to have the blood. It's one of the necessities of life. Another necessity of life is faith. The same writer here in Hebrews in the 11th chapter, that chapter that we call the God's Hall of Fame, as he marches out before us all these great men and women who are of faith, that we read about in the Word of God, that inspires our life and challenges us. And throughout that, we get to verse number 6 in that chapter. And he tells us there, but without faith, it is impossible to please God. Amen. It is impossible to please God. For he that cometh to God must believe that he is, and that he is a rewarder of them that diligently seek him. There's people that try to please God in a lot of different ways. And I think we ought to. We ought to strive every day of our life to please God. Try every day of our life to walk in a way that God would be pleased. I like that old song. Amen. The sisters sing sometimes. Amen. Will he be satisfied with me? I come to the end. I want God to be satisfied, don't you? I want to be pleased with my, the words I want to hear when I get to the end, when I take my last breath, I want to hear the Lord say, well done. That's what I'm aiming for. That's what I'm seeking for. Amen. But I'm telling you, if I'm going to please God, amen, I've got to have faith. Amen. I know there's a lot of people that discount that, and I'm telling you, faith has been abused. The doctrine of faith has been abused. It ain't just so you can drive a new car. Amen. A get-rich-quick scheme that God is lying to. No, that ain't what it is. Amen. But it's just simply believing, trusting. Amen. Acknowledging. Amen. Leaning on him. Depending on him. It's an acknowledgement that we are not capable within ourselves. That we are not able within ourselves. I need him. Amen. And my faith, amen, is not in me this morning. My faith is in him. Can you shout amen? Our Jesus talking to his disciples. Amen. They had needs in their life. Amen. But this is the one thing he said. Amen. He said, have faith in God above all else. Amen. Have faith in God. Never reach a place. Never reach a day. Never reach a situation. Never reach a circumstance that you don't believe God. That you can't trust God. I tell you what's wrong with a lot of people that about give up even on God. Amen. Amen. I've about given up on a lot of things in life. I like what one man said. Amen. He said, I'm working on my second million. He said, I gave up on the first. Just dropped that and went on toward the second one. Amen. A lot of things I've about given up on. I've looked at things. I've tried to put confidence in things and get so frustrated. Amen. Just said, well, might as well just forget it, go on to something else. But Jesus is telling us here, you can't do that with God. Don't care where you're at this morning. Don't care what you're facing. Doesn't matter what dilemma you find yourself in. You've got to have faith in God. You say, well, preacher, I've prayed and it don't seem like God's answered. You still got to believe Him. Amen. It didn't work out the way I thought it was. You still got to believe Him. You still got to trust Him. Without faith, it is impossible to please Him. Amen. Can't satisfy God no other way except through faith. You got to have faith to even get saved. Amen. You got to have faith in that blood that I just talked about. Amen. Because if you don't believe that happened, if you don't believe that was real, you never get saved. I wasn't there. I didn't see Jesus hanging on the cross. Amen. I don't know anybody that has a vial of that blood. Amen. That I can go and buy or they would even give me. Amen. But I'm telling you, I've got to believe that. Amen. I believe the story of the Bible. Don't you? Amen. The Bible said, amen, the opening words of the scripture, He said, in the beginning, God. Amen. I wasn't there. Amen. But I believe that. Amen. How did this world get to be? God made this world. Amen. That satisfies me. I don't have to explain anymore. Nothing else has to be explained to me. I don't have to understand it beyond that. In the beginning, God created the heavens and the earth. I wasn't there. I didn't see it. But I believe it this morning. Amen. I didn't see Christ hang on Calvary. I didn't see the blood fall. Amen. I don't know. Amen. What all happened? I don't know how God did it. How it was all scooped up. How God, amen, has that in some reservoir today so that every sinner comes, as one songwriter said, amen, and they're dipped beneath the blood and they lose all their guilty stains. I don't know exactly how all that works, but I believe it does. I said, I believe it does. I believe it enough that I've trusted it in my life. I believe it enough I've urged others. I've tried to encourage others to believe the same thing. Amen. Gotta have faith. It's impossible to please Him without faith. For he that cometh to God must believe that He is. Amen. I pray daily. I pray daily. Several years ago, when we were still young Christians, just a young preacher, And we started attending church with Brother Jones and them, and Brother Jones really preached on prayer. And he encouraged the congregation, just as I've done here, try to spend at least an hour a day somewhere before God. We need that, don't we? Can I get a witness here? We need to pray. Amen. But when I go to prayer, amen, it isn't like, you know, I call Brother James, and even though I don't see him, amen, even on the phone, I hear his voice, and I know he's listening to me. He responds back if we carry on a conversation. Amen. It ain't like that all the time with God. Sometimes we go to prayer, amen, and we pray. Amen. We don't see God. Amen. We don't audibly hear God. Amen. But when I get done praying, I believe God has heard my prayer. Amen. How foolish, how vain it would be. Amen. To get up, amen, and begin to pray. Begin to just go in a room. Amen. Whether you're pacing the floor or you're lying prostrate. Amen. Or you're kneeling down just to get in a room alone and begin to say words. Amen. Somebody think you lost your mind. And you probably would have or probably will. Amen. If you just do that daily. Amen.

Can you say amen? We've got to have faith. You got to have faith. You must believe that he is. And that he is a rewarder of them that diligently seek him. Amen. Jesus said, have faith in God. Apostle Paul, Romans 5:1, he said, therefore being justified by faith. By faith. How can I get saved? I got to be good to get saved? No, you got to have faith to get saved. Amen. He said, it is by faith that we have peace with God through our Lord Jesus Christ. Ephesians 2:8 said, for by grace are you saved through faith, and that not of yourselves. It is the gift of God. I'm not trusting me this morning for my salvation. I'm trusting God for my salvation. Amen. I'm not trying to work out my salvation. I'm trusting God for my salvation. Come on now. Now you hear me this morning. Salvation will evoke good works in your life. Amen. You get saved. Amen. It's impossible for you not to do better. You will do better. You'll talk better. Come on. Amen. Amen. You'll live better. You'll dress better. You'll treat people better. Amen. But not to get

in a different life. Amen. We've got to have the blood. We've got to have faith. And there's one more necessity in life, and that is you've got to have Christ. Amen. Christ is not an option. Amen. Many religions, as a matter of fact, amen, almost every 4 years when they have a presidential inauguration, and there's a prayer prayed every year. Politicians, amen, during their trying to be elected, they'll run around talking about God bless America. They'll close their little speeches with God bless you and God bless America. Amen. But you don't have ever hear any of them say, thank God for Jesus and the blood. Thank God for Christ. Amen. You don't matter. You can mention God because you can take the word God and make it generic. Amen. When you say God, you could mean, amen, Buddha. You could mean Allah. You could mean, amen, any God of any religion. But when you say Christ, you're talking about God's only begotten Son. Come on here now.

can do nothing. Amen. You realize this morning how vulnerable, amen, how absolutely helpless we are without the Son of God. Amen. But I'm telling you this morning, I like what one man used to say it like this. He said, I'm a zero, I'm a double zero. But when he steps beside me, I become 100%. Can you say amen? I'm telling you this morning, we need this man called Jesus. Amen. He is the one who died for us. It was his blood that was shed for us. And without his blood, you're going to meet God lost. You're going to meet God undone and be separated for all eternity. Amen. We got to have Christ. You've got to listen. Christ is not an option. He cannot be considered an option. You've got to have Christ. You've got to profess him. Matter of fact, he said, if you're ashamed of me, I'll be ashamed of you. Amen. A lot of people talk about God, but amen. And I'm for that. Thank God. I'm not ashamed of God the Father, but I'm telling you, amen, even God expects us to profess his Son, Jesus Christ. Amen. Jesus said in John 10:9, he said, I am the door. He didn't say, I am a door. He said, I am the door. By me, if any man enter in, he shall be saved. Amen. You see how exclusive this is? There's no other way you can be saved except through Christ. Amen. He said, I am the door. By me, if any man enter in, he shall be saved and go in and out and find pasture. Amen. But it is through him, only through him. John 14:6, he said, Jesus said unto him, I am the way. Not a way, but I am the way. I am the truth and the life. No man cometh unto the Father but by me. Amen. I am the exclusive route. Amen. There's no other way. Come on here this morning. There's no other means. Amen. The Bible tells us in Acts 4:12, neither is there salvation in any other. For there's none other name under heaven given among men whereby we must be saved. You can't be saved in Muhammad's name. You can't be saved in Allah's name. You can't be saved in Buddha's name. But you can be saved in Jesus' name. You can't have victory in there. You can have victory in Jesus' name. You can find cleansing and power and grace and faith and hope in the name of Jesus. Amen. Amen. Amen. In this life, it seems like there's many things we got to have. Don't we? It just seems like you got to have it. I mean, I can't hardly imagine functioning without a vehicle. Huh? Can you? And if you don't have one, I'll give you one. It's got two wheels. Got pedals. Got handlebars. Hey, man, you don't have to have insurance. Huh? You saved that money. And you have transportation. Huh? Come on now. Whoo. Hey, if I didn't have no

0: other way to go. Me and my wife, several years ago, we decided we wanted us a bicycle. Sister Beasley, we went over to Walmart, I believe it was Walmart, bought us a brand new bicycle. I think it was at the old Walmart. Bought us a brand new bicycle. I guess mine might have 10 miles on it. It probably ain't got much more than 10 on it. Hers about the same way, but they're in good shape. We keep them in the barn. Amen. They're hung up. They ain't even on the floor. We keep them hung up so they won't get messed up. Amen. But I'm telling you this morning, if you need transportation, we'll get you some. Feel like you got to have it. Things you got to have. I got to have it. Amen. Sound like you run. Not necessarily try to get ahead. Just try to keep pace. Amen. So many things. Got to have. Got to have. No, you don't. No, you don't. No, you don't. But there's three things you got to have. You've got to have the blood. Not just your blood. You got to have the blood of Jesus. That blood, the one songwriter said, it reaches to the highest mountain. He didn't find me there. He said, but it flowed to the lowest valley. There's where I was. Thank God for the blood. You got to have the blood. And you've got to have faith. And you've got to have Christ. Amen. I'm telling you, if you've got that combination, you can get into heaven. Can you say amen? I said, if you got that combination, you just walk right on in. Thank God without a bit of problem. Amen. You just walk right on through the pearly gates. Amen. But without these, there ain't no way you can make it. You got to have it. Stand with me this morning. Hallelujah. Hallelujah. Thank you, Jesus. I'm all for preparing for the years ahead if the Lord tarries. I'd like to be able to at least buy me a hamburger every now and then. At least a hot dog. Occasionally. Maybe a cone of ice cream sometime. But if I just prepare for that and stop, my whole efforts have been in vain. So I got to get a little past that. And what I got to do to get ready for eternity, for forever, because that's where we're headed. And then not all of us can avoid that. You can't stop it. Amen. You know, there's people today, young people, they don't have to worry about retirement. They'll never get there. They'll be dead before they ever get there. They'll be killed. They'll be slaughtered on the highway, slaughtered in a war, in a gunfight somehow. They'll never get there. But that's what they're worried about. There was a young man, I remember the story years ago. He was asked about the future. What are you doing? What are you going to do? He said, well, he said, I'm going to go to school. I'm going to get out of high school. Then I'm going to college. He said, what are you going to do then? Well, after that, he said, I'll go through college, graduate, get a good job. What are you going to do then? He said, well, get a good job. And he said, get a family, raise a family. What are you going to do then? He said, well, I just work through the years till I get old enough to retire and retire. What are you going to do then? He said, well, I just retire and travel and just enjoy retirement. What are you going to do then? He said, well, I guess I'll just get old and die. He said, what are you going to do then? Had an answer for everything except the last question. But that's where we're headed. Amen. But God's made a way. God has supplied to us what we're going to need. As long as we're in this world, He's going to take care of us. Amen. I believe that, don't you? Somehow, so through the depression, God had saints of God. They made it right through it. God blessed them. God's going to help us somehow, some way. I don't know how all the time, but God's going to help us. But I'm telling you, there's some things you got to have. You got to have that blood. Without it, he said, there is no remission. Ain't no salvation. You got to have faith to get to that blood. And that blood is not the blood of the bulls and heifers and goats of the Old Testament. That blood is the blood of none other than Jesus Christ, the Son of God. And that's what we've got to have. And as long as we've got that, everything else will be all right.
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3: The day of the Lord, the mighty man shall cry there bitterly. That day is a day of wrath, a day of trouble and distress, a day of wasteness. I remind you tonight that this is an yet unfulfilled prophecy in the Word of God. But even though it is not fulfilled yet, God said to the prophet Zephaniah, the day of the Lord is near. Two times he said it. It is near and hasteth greatly. If it was near in Zephaniah's day, I ask you tonight, how much nearer is it tonight? Amen. A day of the trumpet and alarm against the fenced cities and against the high towers. And I'll bring distress upon men, and they shall walk like blind men because they have sinned against the Lord. And their blood shall be poured out as dust, and their flesh as dung. Neither their silver nor their gold shall be able to deliver them in the day of the Lord's wrath. But the whole land shall be devoured by the fire of his jealousy. For he shall make even a speedy riddance of all them that dwell in the land. Gather yourselves together, chapter 2, verse 1. Gather yourselves together. Yea, gather together, O nation not desired. Before the decree bring forth, before the day pass as the chaff, before the fierce anger of the Lord shall come upon you, before the day of the Lord's anger come upon you. Seek ye the Lord, all ye meek of the earth, which have wrought his judgment. Seek righteousness. Seek meekness. It may be ye shall be hid in the day of the Lord's anger. Going back to the second verse. Before the decree bring forth, and here's my text and title. Before the day pass. Before the day pass. He spoke in the first chapter about the day of the Lord coming. Then he said, gather yourselves together. Before the decree bring forth and before the day pass. Seek the Lord, all ye meek of the earth. Seek righteousness. Seek meekness. Amen. It may be ye shall be hid in the day of the Lord's anger. Amen. The day of the Lord is coming. It hasteth greatly. It's a terrible time, Zephaniah said. Joel said, there was never a day like it before, nor never shall be thereafter. Jesus said in Matthew 24, it'd be a day of great tribulation, of which the world had never seen before and never would see thereafter. Amen. What a terrible day that day of tribulation is going to be. 1 Thessalonians chapter 4 said we could escape, but it said chapter 5, they shall not escape. That day is coming upon all mankind like a trap, he said. As a snare. A snare is a trap. Men are going to find themselves caught in an inescapable trap. Amen. But today is our day. This is our chance. That day of judgment will be the day of the Lord. It's His day. The day He'll summon the buzzards and the vultures for a feast in the valley of Armageddon. A day when He'll make a speedy riddance of the land, of all its inhabitants. That's the day of the Lord. But tonight, we have our day. This is our moment of opportunity. This is our chance tonight. And tonight, He said, before the day pass as chaff. What day? Your day. What day is going to pass as chaff? You're in my time. Praise God. Oh, there's a blessing, He said. Seek ye the Lord, all ye meek of the earth, which have wrought His judgment. Seek righteousness. Seek meekness. It may be ye shall be hid in the day of the Lord's anger. How many have found that hiding place tonight? You can sing with that old song. I found a hiding place. I found a hiding place. Amen. Oh, when the storm clouds roll, we can take refuge in God. For we found sweet refuge. Oh, you that have sought righteousness, you that have sought meekness, you who seek the Lord, you who are the meek of the earth, you will be hid, the Bible said, in the day of the Lord's anger. What day? That's the day of the Lord. Amen. But now, these fleeting moments that slip through our fingers, these fleeting moments, amen, that are passing so swiftly. Oh, tonight, before time picks your pockets and robs you and leaves you a pauper and you have none left. Amen. My God, who was preaching the other day, this week somewhere, maybe he was here, I don't know. Amen. A preacher said he talked to a rich man the other day. And he asked him what he's going to do with all that money. Amen. He said, I'm going to take it with me. That's Andy down there. Said, what are you going to do with all your money? He said, I'm going to take it with me. He said, as he remonstrated mildly with him and joked with him a little bit, laying out on his dying bed. He said he had never seen anybody yet take any money with him, but said, just in case you're going to fill your coffin with your money, just let me write a check for the whole amount and take the change. And the old man didn't like it because he joked about him going to take it with him. Amen. In a few days, Andy said he died. And Andy said he preached his funeral. And you know, he said, I didn't see any of it with him. He didn't take it with him. His day passed. The day is passing when we'll no longer enjoy the smell of the flowers in this side anymore. The day is soon to pass when we'll no longer hear the blessed laughter of little children no more. Amen. The little children were playing way late at night in Andy and Tina's house there. Amen. There they were, 12:30 in the night. It was 1:30 in Ohio. Amen. And they were sitting around in a circle in the floor and still going strong. And I said, kids, what do you mean sitting up this early and playing this late? Without scarcely looking up, amen, his oldest little girl said, we're playing. Amen. But oh, amen. The next morning after us preachers came in from eating breakfast down at the Cracker Barrel, amen, here she was up, amen, with her church clothes on. Amen. And I said, what do you mean being up this early? I thought it was after you stayed up all night long, you'd be in bed this morning. And she looked at me with a sense of responsibility and disdain that betrayed her years. She said, "It's church time." That high. But she knew it was time to get up. Amen. In a voice that sounded just like her mother, if you will. Exactly like her mother. Carbon copy. Amen. She said, "It's church time." Amen. She was there. My, what a wonderful thing to see little kids with a sense of responsibility so small. Amen. I hope they keep it. I hope they never lose it. For I've seen some sing and shout in their youth and run the aisles. And then when they became of age, they threw it to the four winds. Amen. You probably knew Brother Duck down in Georgia. Amen. His little boy Joel. I seen him run the aisles and shout the victory and sing, "It's the New Jerusalem." Amen. But when Joel grew up, amen, and got out in the world, and got him a job radio announcing, he threw old-time religion to the four winds. Gave it all. One time sang and shout and sung the praises of God. Run the aisles. Amen. But now, unless Joel makes a speedy return to that old altar, he'll be caught outside when the day passes. Amen. Those little boys of Mike Roberts, I've seen those little roly-poly boys run the aisles, amen, from the time they was knee-high to the duck. I mean, they had camp meeting with the old folks. Amen. I was at the youngest one's wedding Saturday, and I couldn't believe it. I couldn't believe that the girl he was marrying was old enough. She was 18. Amen. Ah, yes. Old Pappy Time's picking my pockets. It makes me think I must be getting old when the young people yesterday have already got kids today that's getting married and I'm standing here on the sidelines and watching it. Amen. As Jonathan and Mary Beth say, "I do." And he's changed Bibles and vowed to preach the gospel. Amen. And carry God's good news together. I don't think they're going to throw it to the four winds. I think, praise God, they had it in their youth. And I think they're going to keep it. Amen. At least they vowed Saturday afternoon around 2:30 that they would. Amen. And they've already been doing it. I tell you, folks, we must be up and about our Father's business tonight before the day passed. Amen. Smith Wigglesworth looked at a preacher one day who had been preaching for some time already, and he said, "When are you going to get going for God?" Amen. We've just got a little while to work. If we're going to do any sacrificing, we've just got a little while to sacrifice. If we're going to leave anything behind and carry the glad news, we've just got a little while to do it. If we're going to suffer a little bit for righteousness' sake and carry the good word of God, we just got a little while to do it. Let's raise our hands and ask God
4: to help us to do it. Praise God. Amen. Ask Him to help us. Hallelujah. Praise God. Praise God. Praise God. Amen. Thank you, Lord.
3: He said, "Gather yourselves together. Yea, gather together, O nation not desire." It amazes me how that even though the day is swiftly passing, and even though time is running out so fast, God echoed it in the prophets of the Old Testament. He re-echoed it in His own Son in the New Testament, and the apostles of the New Testament. And closed out in the book of Revelation and said, Behold, I come quickly, and my reward is with me. And John answered back, even so, come, Lord Jesus. The saints of God are not praying, wait a little longer, please, Jesus. He said, amen, wait a little longer, please, Jesus. A little more time to get our loved ones in. But one man that suggested, amen, that we wait a little longer, please, Jesus, to get our loved ones in. There's more of his loved ones lost today than there ever was. And he almost lost his own soul. Amen. He divorced his second wife, amen, because they couldn't get along. Amen. And then, before she died, she did have a car wreck and get killed. Amen. He married another woman outside the church, and him having served as a deacon in a holiest church for years. Amen. He married a woman that, if she had been anything, should have been Church of Christ. Amen. But she wasn't anything. And boy, she took him for a ride. She took him for his money. Amen. I mean, she took him for all he had. And then when he was right on the bottom and he knew that she had done him wrong, amen, he took her back again. Amen. And she robbed him, robbed his children of their inheritance, and took everything he had. That was the man that said, we'd like to wait a little longer for the coming of the Lord to get our loved ones in. I don't think we need to be singing, wait a little longer, please, Jesus. I think we need to be getting in ourselves. Amen. Because my friend well nigh lost his soul because time, amen, run out. The day has passed for him as it has passed for some more of my friends that lost their way. It's over. The day's over for them. And it's just about over for a whole bunch more. Amen. Before the day pass as the chaff, before the fierce anger of the Lord come upon you, before the day of the Lord's anger come upon you, Zephaniah gives us an altar call. He said, seek the Lord. Amen. Seek ye the Lord. He makes it personal. All ye meek of the earth, which have wrought his judgment, seek righteousness. Seek meekness. Amen. Why? Because those are the qualifications for escape. Amen. Blessed are the meek, for they shall inherit the earth. Amen. Righteousness and holiness is a synonymous word. When he said seek righteousness, he's saying seek holiness. Amen. He said, be ye holy, for I am holy. Amen. Follow peace with all men and holiness, without which no man shall seek the Lord. And so tonight, as Zephaniah gives his altar call, I just extend it on down to us tonight. Let's seek righteousness. Let's seek the Lord. Let's seek meekness. It means everything in the last analysis. As the sun sets on yonder's horizon, never to rise on this day of opportunity again. Oh, there's an endless eternity stretching yonder for the faithful. But this day of probation will never dawn again. This hour of opportunity will soon come no more. This is ours. This is our time to get ready. We have no promise of tomorrow. And before the day pass, I invite you to one more altar call. I invite you to be honest with God. I invite you to examine yourselves. I don't mean compare yourself with the preacher. I don't mean compare yourself with your fellow professed Christian. I don't mean compare yourself with the church down the street. I mean really examine yourself in the light of God's Word. Examine yourself in the light of being ready if He comes in 10 minutes. And the day be over in 10 minutes. Before the day pass, life's evening sun is sinking low. A few more days and I must go to meet the deeds that I have done, where there will be, thank God, no setting sun. Amen. As the sun sets, daylight saving time has come to an end. Amen. And now it seems to set a little earlier in the horizon. Amen. Are we running out of time, preacher? The prophet said we was. Amen. Said the day of wrath, the day of trouble, the day of distress, the day of wasteness, the day of desolation, the day of darkness and gloominess, the day of clouds and thick darkness, the day of the trumpet and alarm against the fenced cities and against the high tower. The great day of the Lord is near and hasteth greatly. The Jews have gone home. Zion is being built up. Did you know the psalmist said, when I shall build up Zion, the king shall come in his glory. Praise God. Zion is being built up. The Jews have become a nation again. It had to be. Now they've shook hands with Jordan again. Amen. And their friends, and they built bridges from one side to the other. It had to be. What are we getting ready for? We're getting ready for that flight in the tribulation of the nation of Israel as they run from the Antichrist in the day of Jacob's trouble. Amen. It's here. If all that is close, then the rapture of the church is even closer. Jesus is coming soon. Before our day passes, let's make the most of it. Let's pray all we can. Let's go to church all we can. That's why he said in Hebrews chapter 10, much more as you see the day approaching. Amen. Go to church more, not less. More. Because we can see the day approaching. How can we see the day approaching? We read it in the prophets. I read it to you in Zephaniah. Jesus said it. John echoed it in the book of Revelation. Jesus onward, behold, I come quickly. Amen. That's our first business, folks. Until we get that business of being ready for the coming of the Lord taken care of and keep it up, we don't have any other business. We don't have any right to do anything else. Why? The sun's setting. I heard a story one time. One farmer didn't have his grain in. All the other farmers had gone together and reaped each other's harvest. But one farmer didn't have his grain in. And so they called all the farmers in as the clouds loomed on the western horizon. And all with sickles and scythe, amen, set out to reap the harvest because the storm was coming. Amen. They made it. They had to because the storm was coming. And tonight it's just as imperative for us. We've got to. We don't have any other choice. We've got to get our children in. We've got to get our families in. We've got to get everybody in the ark we can. The storm is on the horizon already. And already there's a strange foreboding feeling in the air. I feel it. And other preachers feel it. The great falling away has swept across Europe. Now it's taken its toll on all of Great Britain, Scotland included. Once the great center of the Welsh revival, amen, the sounds of revival have ceased. And now that unholy contagion that kicks people out of church, causes preachers and their wives to backslide, Sunday school teachers to go on a tangent, amen, and saints of God to wander everywhere but to the house of God, until the church in discouragement closes its doors. I heard of one preacher that threatened to padlock his church. Thank God he hasn't done it yet. Amen. But there's many in discouragement and disillusionment feel like locking the doors to open them no more. Another door is closing, folks. Yes, the unholy disease of apostasy, wholesale backsliding, pouring people that went to church all into one mold, fashioning them like the world to try to breathe some sort of false life into the church. Amen. But the pitiful worldly excitement only beckons and points to the soon coming of Jesus Christ. I'm telling you, before the day passes, we better get a hold of ourselves. And I won't tell you tonight, it can't nobody get a hold of yourself but you. You're going to have to get yourself by the shirt collar. Amen. Don't you take the coward's route. You dummy, don't you look at me and say, the church is to blame, the preacher's to blame, the deacons are to blame. No, they're not. You're to blame. Amen. You can't blame nobody if you go to hell but your rotten self. Amen. Jerk yourself out of your stinking lethargy. Amen. And pray. Get a hold of yourself. Get your head down. Open up your mouth and cry, oh God, have mercy on me, a sinner. I want to be ready for your soon coming. It's up to you. Nobody can do that for you. And you ain't got much time. The day is just about to pass. Oh, you've been enjoying being a spectator. And if they don't entertain you in one church, you'll go to another one. Why don't you get right? Get something from God yourself. So that you're not a spectator anymore, going to be entertained and flattered, but to win somebody to God yourself. Save some soul yourself. And take responsibility for the shape of the church, yourself! Because it ain't no better than us. It ain't no better than me. It ain't no better than you. We're to blame. Amen. Don't leave it for your neighbor to pray through. Pray through yourself. Don't leave for your neighbor to be faithful and loyal to come church. Be faithful yourself. Amen. If you're faithful yourself, you won't be the one that'll cause the doors to be padlocked. You'll be the one, amen, that keeps them open. Till the day pass, and time shall be no more for men to get ready. Father, bless these broken remarks. Challenge our hearts, Lord God, tonight, and cause us to arise to the call, oh Lord, and get ourselves straightened out. So Lord, we can be ready when the trumpet sounds. Help us not to presume on God that maybe we'll have a long sick spell and lay on the deathbed a while, have a long time to get ready. Lord, hardened hearts have come down to the end and still not got ready. Their hearts were so hard and so unbendable, so implacable, so impenetrable that God couldn't get through. Lord, help us, Lord, to take responsibility personally, individually, for faithfulness and loyalty, working and winning for God before the day pass, our day. In Jesus' name. Stand with me tonight and make your way to that old altar, and let's call on the name of the Lord tonight. Let's make our calling and election sure. And nobody can do it but you. You got to do it for yourself. You got to walk that lonesome valley someday. Nobody here can walk it for you. You got to walk it by yourself. Don't wait till it's too late to cry. Cry now. Cry out. Let your voice be heard on high.

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3: The Bible says in 27-32, and as they came out, they found a man of Cyrene, Simon by name. Him they compelled to bear his cross. And when they were coming to a place called Golgotha, that is to say, a place of a skull, they gave him vinegar to drink, mingled with gall, and when he had tasted thereof, he would not drink. Y'all look at that with me. Satan say those words, would not drink. Would not drink. Well, praise God, to be sin. That's to come. That's what God is. They gave him vinegar to drink, mingled with gall, and when he had tasted thereof, he would not drink. Thank God. Thank God. Well, I love to preach y'all in the Bible, so you can learn to help y'all. Just this simple thought. Drug pushers at the cross. Drug pushers at the cross. This sermon literally came about. I was on the streets of downtown Tulsa some time back, and there was a drug dealer down on the streets of Tulsa, and I was talking to him and dealing with him. He actually called me to come pray for his sick child. And we talked about things, and it started getting a little too close for him. And he backed me off a little bit, Pastor. He said, you know, he said, I love you guys, and I like your church, and I like what you do and everything. He said, but sometimes you just go a little too far. I said, like what? He said, well, sometimes you guys just, you preach right up to the scripture, and then you preach a little past the scripture. I said, give me an example. And that guy still, he's my friend. He is. I hate his lifestyle. But I love his soul. And he stood up and he looked me right in the eye. And he said, preacher, you do not have a chapter and a verse that you can quote me right now. That is where you can show me the Bible is against my drug abuse to my own personal sin.

Ascendancy

0: we have seen Nelson Mandela being prosecuted. 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They can't take it anymore like that. I tell you, tell me how black it is. First time they come to me, they want counseling. There's two things I'll tell them. Number one, you have to be in church full time from this moment forward. And number two, I would say, if you got a girlfriend, yes, love somebody.
1: Thank you.

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1: Chapter 38, verse 24. Perhaps some of you heard man on Dobson this week, he was saying there were four basic personality types. I have read other things that makes more divisions than that. But anyway, one of his was a lion. He said there's people that are, he gave them the characteristic of a lion, take charge kind of people. Then there are otters, who are fun-loving animals. They like, they're witty. They like to have a good time. And then there were a couple of golden retrievers concerned about people emotionally, sympathetic type people. Always cared about the feelings of others. And then beavers that were very hardworking, busy, workaholic type people. And of course, I think he even said, and I would hasten to say, that to be a balanced person, we need all of those elements. But he was saying that one of them would be dominant. Well, we know this from Scripture, that God uses the lion to describe Judah. The tribe, the lion of the tribe of Judah hath prevailed. The kingly lion came from the tribe of Judah. David was from the tribe of Judah, and Solomon and his descendants. And Christ came out of Judah. He's the one who's called the Lion of the tribe of Judah. He was one of those take charge kind of people. Of course, he had all of those elements, really. He even told them to come aside and rest a while, the otter, if you will. Take a break. Let's have a good time. Let's rejoice. In his first message, he talked about true happiness again and again when he gave the Beatitudes. He said happiness is determined by not your circumstances, but by having the right attitude. Blessed, happy, content are the poor in spirit. You know, it's so easy for the humble to be happy. They don't even have to be blessed their self in order to be happy. They're happy if somebody else is blessed. Then the psalmists say, "My soul shall make her."

0: boast in the Lord, the humble shall hear thereof and be glad. But you know, the proud are never glad when somebody else gets blessed. That makes them miserable. They're envious, jealous. You know, they got all those evil emotions. But David said, the humble is going to hear about me boasting in the Lord, me being blessed by the Lord, and that will make them happy. So you see, it's not hard to make a humble person happy. They just hear about anybody being blessed, God moving in anywhere, any good report, and that makes the humble happy. And so we see all of these elements in Christ, but he described as the lion of the tribe of Judah. And so I thought, what is it about this man, Judah? You know, even in the ancestry of a man, we see the characteristics that are passed down. That is something that's in Scripture all the way through. And of course, modernists don't like that because it really, they would say it's racism or it's ethnic preference. But you know, the Bible teaches when Jacob gave the blessings, and many other places, when Noah gave the blessings to his son, he would say, Jacob, for example, he'd say, Reuben, he's as unstable as water. He's not going to excel. And you know, he wasn't just talking about the man Reuben. He was talking about the tendency of all of Reuben's descendants, the tribe that came out of Reuben. And you say, well, that would be a terrible thing. And I've heard many people talk about blessing your children. You know, give your children a blessing. Well, you look at some of the blessings that they gave them in the Bible and you'd say, is that really a blessing? Like that one I just read, a room. But you read what Jacob said about his other sons. A lot of them were rebukes. Or I would say they are cautions. You see, what he's saying to the children of Reuben is, your tendency is to be as unstable as water. You better work on that. You know, another caution, the Cretans, in the New Testament, the Cretans are always liars, evil beasts, slow bellies. Apostle Paul said, now one of their own, a prophet of their own, it was a Cretan, he said, who made that statement. But he said, which witness is true? They say, so therefore, should the Cretans throw up their hands and give up and say, we're always liars, evil beasts, so that we give up? No, Paul didn't stop there. He said, wherefore, rebuke them that they be sound in the faith. In other words, he's saying the Cretans, they have some special problems. Don't pretend like the problems don't exist. You know, as we used to have an expression, take the bull by the horns. Realize this is what the problem is. Be a lion about it. Be a take charge kind of person. I know this is the problems that my particular family has, the dispositions, whatever it may be, whether it's a violent temper. Yes, violent tempers run in families. Suicide runs in families. All kinds of phobias, you know, whether it's not only physical diseases run in families, such as cancers, diabetes, they know that. Physical problems run in families. So do mental and emotional, psychological problems. They run in families. But that's not to cause you to say, oh, I give up. You know, nobody in my family, I think it was Mickey Mantle said, no male in his family ever lived to be over 50. And I think that even affected him. He drank very heavily, partly because he thought, well, I'm not going to live. I don't, no need of me taking care of myself. And he had a blood disease. And so no need of me taking care of myself. I'm not going to live long anyway. Nobody else. But he lived longer than that and probably would have lived a lot longer than what he did if he hadn't had cirrhosis of the liver, you know. So it's not given to cause us to despair, but to cause us to be aware of the problem and to say, I need to take special precautions against them. That wasn't why that God told these people, this is what you're like. You know, even we're given the general disposition, the difference between the Jews and the Gentiles, or the Jews and the Greeks there in the New Testament. The Jews, he said, require a sign. But the Greeks, they seek after wisdom. But we preach Christ to the Jews a stumbling block. We preach Him as, this is the stone which you builders rejected, was set of, that you set it not, which has become the head of the corner. But He said, we preach Him to the Greeks foolishness. That is, to the carnal Greek. But He said, nevertheless, to them which believe, Christ, the wisdom of God and the power of God. So, He had something, a different approach, if you will, to different ethnic groups. Sometimes there's not the same answer to every question. But anyway, let's get to this lion of the tribe of Judah. Judah was a take charge guy. And if you study his life, you'll see that time and time again. Even though he was not the firstborn son, he wasn't even the second or the third. He was the fourthborn son of Leah and Jacob. And you know, he was born into family conflict, an envious situation there. And Leah, when she named every one of her sons, it was with that conflict with her sister, the jealousy of her sister in mind. She named the first one Reuben, behold, a son. In other words, I've had a son. Rachel, she can't have any children. Behold, a son. And then Simeon, the Lord hath heard me. It means hearing. Said, the Lord hath heard me. He looked on me in my affliction, the fact that I'm hated, she said. And He's heard me. So she named him Simeon. Then Levi, she said, now shall my husband be joined unto me. Levi means joined, because I've borne him three sons. And then she said, when Judah was born, now I will praise the Lord, for I have borne my husband four sons. And his other wife hasn't borne him any up to that time. And so she named Judah, which means praise. And actually, we get the word Jew from Judah. See the prominence of this fourth-born son. You know, a lot of times leadership comes about by default. That was the case with Judah. See, Reuben, he was the firstborn. Naturally, the mantle of leadership would fall to him. But he went up unto his father's couch and lay with his father's concubine. And so he lost the mantle of leadership, if you will. Next to Simeon and Levi, they took vengeance. They were violent and bloody men, and that's reflected when Jacob gave the blessing later on. They took revenge because of Dinah being seduced there and killed all those men. Was it the men of Shechem, some city there? And they took justice, took the law into their own hands, took revenge. So that passed on down. The only one left who didn't have a major blot on his record was Judah. And he took that role then of leadership. And he was more highly regarded by his father. But Judah, he's talking about a reclamation project early. Those that don't seek the Lord early, even if they repent later on. Judah was that kind of man. Because Judah made some big mistakes in his youth. The sins. You talk about the sins and mistakes of youth that he had to overcome. Well, look at what he did in Genesis 37:26. And Judah said unto his brethren, what profit is it if we slay our brother and conceal his blood? Come, let us sell him unto the Ishmaelites, and let not our hand be upon him, for he is our brother and our flesh. At this point, Reuben was gone somewhere. He wasn't present. And Judah stepped to the leadership role, and he said, well, he was a moderate. if we you might call it. Let's don't do what these radicals say. Let's don't kill Joseph, because he had some of the fear of God in him. We don't want to bring his blood of our brother. After all, he is our brother, or even if he's just our half-brother. So let's make some money out of this deal, and let's sell him. And they sold him for 20 pieces of silver. That would have been, if those 10 brethren, Reuben not being there, Joseph being the one sold, that leaves 10 others. That would have meant they got 2 pieces of silver apiece out of that deal. And he said, let's sell him. We'll make a little bit of money, and plus we'll keep the blood off of our hands. He is our brother and our flesh. And so Judah, they do what Judah says to do. He takes the lead, even though Simeon and Levi apparently were there. Again, he takes the lead in Genesis 43. Well, let's read some here in Genesis 38 and begin down at verse 24. And it came to pass about 3 months after, it was told Judah, saying, Tamar, thy daughter-in-law, hath played the harlot. And also, behold, she is with child by whoredom. And Judah said, bring her forth, and let her be burnt. When she was brought forth, she said to her father-in-law, she sent to her father-in-law, saying, by the man whose these are am I with child. And she said, discern, I pray thee, whose are these, the signet, the bracelets, the staff. And Judah acknowledged them and said, she hath been more righteous than I, because that I gave her not to Shelah my son. And he knew her again no more. Well, Judah apparently had married, one of the big mistakes he made in youth, he married out of the will of God. He married a Canaanitish woman and had 3 sons. God slew the firstborn because he was evil in the sight of the Lord. So he took the secondborn, said, here, raise up seed to your brother, as was supposed to be done in those days. Take this woman to wife. And Onan saw the seed would not be his. He was evil in the sight of the Lord. He said, I don't want to raise up seed to my brother. I'm not going to do this. So he practiced some birth control there, and God said, you won't raise up seed to your brother, and he slew him. Then Judah had one more son, but he looked at it and he said, this woman is, we might say, she's bad luck. She's bad news. And he wouldn't give her the third son as he should have. So she pretended to be a harlot, veiled herself, and waited for Judah. And Judah was a widower, had lost his wife, and he went into this woman he thought was a harlot, didn't recognize her. Turned out it was his daughter-in-law. And when he found out, unbeknownst to him still, they said, she's with child. She's played the whore. He said, bring her out, and we're going to burn her. Yeah. You see the hypocrisy,
1: that's right,
0: of this man, Judah. The harshness of judgment. And she said, but she had the evidence. She said, look at what she had made him give her, those things. Looky here, who do these belong to? And he suddenly realized he was as guilty. Well, he said he was more guilty than what she was. Maybe this incident helped to change, I believe it was one of them, that helped to change Judah, make him a more able to see his own faults. You know, I had an uncle that told me one time, said it's real easy to solve the other fellow's problems. And to go along with that, it's real easy to see what the other fellow's problem is.
1: Oh, yeah.
0: It's real easy to see the other fellow's fault. That's what Jesus was teaching when he said, you got a beam in your own eye. But you're concerned, you can't see it, but you see the splinter in your brother's eye, and you say, let me get that splinter out of your eye. But he said, you'd better first cast the beam out of your own eye so you can see clearly to deal with the splinter in your brother's eye. Jesus is teaching us we better first be concerned with straightening up ourselves, or we won't be able to see clearly to straighten up anybody else. And Judah, I believe this incident helped to change him and to realize to be a more merciful and compassionate person, because he realized suddenly, hey, I was going to have her burnt. Now, am I willing to be burnt for what I did? No, I want mercy and compassion for my sins. And perhaps this made him into a man that would later on take the lead when it came time to stand in the gap for his brethren. Because you see, it was Judah who, before Joseph, he pleaded the case. And he admitted, when all this was coming on them, he said, God has found out the iniquity of thy servants. He said, that's the reason all this is happening to us. He said, it's not just a man. This man who they said they didn't recognize him as Joseph, their brother. Here's another case where he didn't recognize who he was dealing with. But he said, really, what we're dealing with is God is after us. Because when our brother pleaded with us, and when they reasoned among themselves, he said, we saw how Joseph pleaded with us. Don't do this. Tried to talk them out of it. He said, we had no mercy, no compassion. Now we're meeting ourselves down life's road. And every one of us will. You're going to meet yourself down life's road. And he was realizing we're meeting ourselves in the form of this man, this prime minister of Egypt, who is a hard man and won't listen to our pleading and won't be reasonable with us and won't be merciful to us. He's a hard man to deal with. And that was the story they had to go to their father with. You don't understand what we're dealing with, Jacob. This man told us he'll never see our face again if we don't bring our youngest brother Benjamin down. And here we are, we're going to starve to death in this famine if we don't do it. And Jacob didn't want him to do it. And the implication is he delayed as long as he could till they were going hungry before he finally would consent to do it. And only then, because Judah stood up and said, my life will be in his... I'll give my life as a ransom for him. I won't come back if I don't have Benjamin with me. And then when Joseph insisted, Benjamin, you've got to stay. Benjamin's got the cup. It's in his sack. He's the one who's going to pay for this. Judah steps forward and says, let me be a ransom. Let me be his redeemer. Let me be his substitute. I'll stay and I'll serve you forever. Because he said, how shall we go up to our father? And the lad is not with us. Said, it will kill our father. And I think even they had seen the effect of Joseph when their father thought he was dead. They didn't realize how bad it was going to affect him. They all rose up and tried to comfort Jacob, but it said he would not be comforted. And he said, my gray hairs are going to be brought down with sorrow to the grave. So Judah realized, we can't do that with Benjamin. I'll stay and serve you forever. And that finally brought Joseph around, that he realized, my brothers have changed. Yeah. Judah has changed. Whereas before, he's only interested in the profit motive. Let's make a little money off of this. You see, Joseph wanted to know, do they have the same attitude toward Benjamin, who was his only full brother? Joseph's full brother, his younger brother. Do they have that same attitude still of jealousy and envy and hatred toward Benjamin that they had toward me? And Judah convinced him, finally, that he had changed. It is possible for people to change, but it's usually a process that takes many years.
2: Oh, yeah.
0: Folks, it's a process, because you see, in order to be wicked, you've usually made many decisions that brought you to the point of wickedness.
2: Right.
0: And you're going to have to make many decisions in the opposite direction before you arrive at righteousness. And so after many years, Judah did change. And he said, not only will I pay money to redeem Benjamin, I offer myself. My life is what he was saying. Because I'm going to stay here and serve you forever if you'll just let Benjamin go back to his father. Well, that was too much for Joseph to take, and he finally broke down and cried and said, I am Joseph, your brother. Is my father still alive? And his brethren could not speak unto him, for they were troubled at his presence. But after he said, come near to me. Don't be afraid of me. Don't be grieved with yourself. He said, I see the big picture now. It was not you that sent me here, but God. And who knows, if it had been the other way around and Leah's children had been the favorite, would Joseph have been jealous? You know, it's easy to condemn all those other brothers, but it was a tough situation they were in as children. They weren't the favorite. Joseph was the favorite. He was given the coat of many colors. They weren't given a coat of many colors. Jacob, I believe, really did do wrong in showing favoritism. You know, he was the favorite of his mother, and here he was showing favoritism. But Joseph said, he said, you're victims. But he said, really, God sent me here to preserve life. Said, come near to me. And after he kissed his brothers, he touched them, he kissed them, then it said they talked with him. They relaxed a little bit. They said, well, their life was in jeopardy. If Joseph had wanted to, he could have had them all killed. If he was a vengeful, vindictive kind of person, he would have had them every one. They're all spies. Kill them all. But he saw the big picture. He said, really, this was all in the plan of God. Now, he used your carnality to bring about his plan, but he knew what you were then, and he knew what he was trying to make you. And this has all come about to make us all better people. And so Joseph forgave his brethren. And then later on, when Jacob, their father, blessed them, you know who got the best blessings? Judah and Joseph. Jacob gave them by far the best name of any among their brethren. And they got the best blessing. Joseph, because he had remained faithful. And Judah was, I think we can say, the prodigal who finally came home. He came to himself. And his reason returned. And he learned the ways of God. And that's what wisdom is, really. Learning the ways of God. Amen.
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5: Philippians chapter number 4 and verse number 7. But if you remember a few weeks ago, the fruit of the Spirit is love, joy, peace. How many feel like peace is a valuable possession, commodity in the world in which we live? Peace. Today I'd like to talk to you about peace when the pressure is on. Amen. I'm glad I have peace in the Lord. Aren't you? Amen. Philippians chapter number 4 and verse number 7. It's in the New Testament. Galatians, Ephesians, Philippians. Amen. And the peace of God, which passeth all understanding, shall keep your hearts and minds through Christ Jesus. I don't know of any other promise that is so black and white in God's word, which is so clearly explained. And the peace of God, which passeth all understanding, shall. Somebody say shall. I like shall, not might be. I hope it does. I think it might. Shall keep your hearts and minds through Christ Jesus. Amen. May the Lord bless you today as you're seated in the presence of the Lord. The fruit of the Spirit, love, joy, and peace. Those texts that I've read for you today, the one especially in Galatians 5, the fruit of the Spirit, love, joy, and peace, is preceded by a list of the works of the flesh. Notice these: adultery, fornication, uncleanness, lasciviousness, idolatry, witchcraft, hatred, variance, emulations, wrath, strife, seditions, heresies, envyings, murders, drunkenness, revelings, and such like. Guilty of any of those, please stand. No, I didn't think, even if you are, you know, if you do all that, you lie, you won't get up and confess it. I promise you that. A lot of times we judge our spiritual condition by the absence of these things because we don't have any works of the flesh. But notice that's not the end of Paul's conversation. Not only did Paul detail for us the works of the flesh, but then he turned around and he told us the fruit of the Spirit. So it's not only those things that are absent in our life, and as a child of God, certainly the works of the flesh should be absent from our life, but it's not just what is absent, but it is what is present in our life. There are moral people that I know that don't have a lot of the works of the flesh listed in their life, just because of the way they were born and the conservative raising and heritage they have. They don't have a lot of the works of the flesh in their life. Doesn't make them saved. Doesn't make them any more spiritual. So it's not just the absence of the works of the flesh, but it is also the presence of the Spirit of God and the graces of God in our life that begins to validate our walk with God. Notice it is the fruit of the Spirit. This is not something that you can do for yourself. As I preach about peace today, I looked on Amazon. There are over 100,000 books on peace. And the vast majority of them is about 7 steps to greater peace, 52 steps to inner peace, 69 steps to better peace, 5,000 steps to world peace, all kinds of steps, but it's all about what me and you do to obtain peace. But notice my text today said it is the fruit of the Spirit. It is not something that I can produce. It is not something that I myself can train myself to exhibit in my life. But on the contrary, I must throw myself on the altar of God's mercy and allow His Spirit into my life. And the more His Spirit invades and fills my life, then I shall have the peace of God. It was William Barclay that said, "The tranquil serenity of heart, which comes of the all-pervading consciousness that our times are in the hands of God, is peace." Peace, it is that Greek word Irene, which interesting enough that many in the first 300 years of Christendom, many of the saints began to be named Irene because

God. My text today said it is a peace of God that passeth all understanding. You've heard me talk quickly about in times past about that passeth all understanding, and let me refresh our minds about that. And simply, it is a nautical term to where they would take a ship out and send sounds down to the bottom of the ocean and would judge the time by the sound bouncing off the ocean floor, and they would estimate how deep the water was at that point. It might be 6 fathoms, it might be 10 fathoms. As they went on out, maybe 50 fathoms, maybe 80 fathoms. It would come to such a point in the ocean that they did not have the instrumentation to measure the depths of the ocean. At that point, they would mark in the ocean that beyond that, it is fathomless. That we don't know how deep that it is, but it is fathomless. It is not 10 fathoms. It is not 30 fathoms. It is fathomless. And so Paul, talking about the peace of God in our lives, he used that same nautical term. He said that it is fathomless. What is he talking about? He's telling us that in life, that when the peace of God is in your heart and the ship of life sails out and things begin to come your way, that if the grace of God was only 10 fathoms deep, at some point in time, life would overtake you. That if it was only 30 fathoms, that at some point in time, life would deal you such a blow that the grace and the mercy of God could not cover you. But Paul said the peace of God, it passes all understanding. It is fathomless. Or that you'll never get somewhere in life. That you'll never have a day in life. That you'll never have an event in life. That you'll never have any turmoil in life where the peace of God cannot keep you and guard you and protect you. Amen. Aren't you glad for the peace of God today? It is the peace of God. It is a definite peace. It is a deep peace because it is fathomless. But notice Paul said that it will guard your heart and your mind.

crises of life. Amen. When the pressure of life, amen, and the pressure of life will come. But when it does come, amen, there is the undergirding of peace. Thank God that when life seems to keep adding pressure to us, 5 pounds and 5 pounds and more and more and more, that it feels like that maybe the weight of life may just kind of take you under. It is the peace of God. It is the peace of God in the troubled times of life. Amen. To where I know, as the songwriter said, I have somebody with me. Amen. I know that I have the peace of God, number one. But number two, it is exclusively through Jesus Christ. Amen. Hear me today. Amen. If you do not have Jesus Christ in your life, you cannot, nor do you have peace in your life. You

Jesus Christ and Jesus Christ alone. John 16:33, Jesus said, in me ye might have peace. Acts 10:36 said they were preaching peace by Jesus Christ. Amen. Ephesians 2:14 says he is our peace. Hallelujah. That if you have the Lord Jesus Christ, that you have the peace of God that passeth all understanding.

Oh, hallelujah. Amen. I remember what it was like to be condemned in the spirit. I know what it was like to be condemned in the flesh, to fear the judgment of God, to fear the coming of the Lord, thinking I might die lost and go to hell. I remember the turmoil of conviction in my life. Amen. I remember the unsettling of being outside of the ark of safety. But oh, I also know the joy of salvation. I also know what it's like to go

and say with Paul, there is therefore now no condemnation to them which are in Christ Jesus. Oh, hallelujah. I say thank God for the peace of God. Amen. Peace in my mind and peace in my heart. And it comes through Jesus Christ. And let me say, I believe that we've become a society that has turned to prescriptions. We've been a society that has turned to pills and bottles. We've been a society that runs to the doctor. Amen. You know, you hardly can find a middle-aged person that isn't on some kind of antidepressant. Amen. They can't believe that you're going through life. You say, I need to be well. No, you don't.

I'd say near over 50% are on some kind of antidepressant, learning how to deal with stress of raising children, the stress of being married, the stress of getting older, the stress of retiring, the stress of fear not having enough retirement, the stress of getting old and dying, all kinds of stress, and we run to the doctor. Doctor gives us a pill, and we walk through life like a zombie. Yeah, he took the edge off. He took the life right out of you. I said he took it right out of you. I've got an aunt that has spent the vast majority of her adult life hooked on prescription drugs. She can't remember most of her life. Lived in a zombie state. I got news for you, friend. When you go to Jesus Christ and his blood cleanses you from all sin and the peace of God invades your life, I'm not trying to discredit science, but I am telling you this, that we become a nation

peace. I said the world is looking for peace. They're searching the world over. That's why the fads are always changing. That's why the technology is always

Jesus. I said it's Jesus, and he is our peace. Are you glad for the peace of God you have in the Lord today? Why don't you lift up your hands and give him praise and glory? Hallelujah. Hallelujah. Hallelujah. Being justified, we have peace with God. The peace of God passes all understanding. It is exclusive through Jesus Christ. Number three, it is able to govern your life. Colossians 3 and 15, notice what Paul said concerning the peace of God. It shall rule your hearts. The Greek word means to govern or to umpire. The peace of God will rule your heart. I sat across the other day from a couple and dealing with an issue, and they're not here today, so don't look around and try to find them. But really, she needed peace in her mind. And if this platform was her mind, here's what she was doing. Come here for a second, Doubt. Mr. Doubt, go on up there. Come here, Mr. Worry. Come on in. Come on, Mr. Fear. Come on, Mr. Loneliness. She's letting all that in her mind. Now I want you to start jumping around, running around, making a bunch of noise. Don't act like Baptists, act like Pentecostals. Oh, Brother Morey got some Indian blood in him, don't he? Keep going. She was sitting down and said, I don't know why I don't have peace with God. Well, I know. She had let doubt, she had let worry, she had let fear, she had let all that thing, those things in her mind, and they all wore out yet. You're going to need a prescription. Amen. Go sit down. If you keep going, if you want, I don't care. You're not making me nervous. Maybe them, but not me. I love it. Amen. But she had all this in her mind, and she said, I can't find the peace of God. Well, I'll tell you why. Because she was not allowing the peace of God to rule her life. When doubt come up, she didn't resist it in the name of Jesus Christ. She just let doubt come in. And before long, well, I don't even know if I'm saved. I don't even know if I ever got saved. I don't know if Jesus is the Christ. I don't even know if God's word is the real word of God. And before long, doubt was filling her life. Then fear jumped in. And fear said, you better be scared of the dark. You got to be, something's going to happen to you. You're going to get killed in an accident. You're going to die of fear, just all kinds. And then all of a sudden said, well, I want peace. I want peace. Well, Paul said, the peace of God will govern our life. And so this morning, I'm the umpire, all right? Either get in or get out by my word. Amen. So he tries to come back. But this time, the peace of God says that there is no room for you up here. That peace is now governing. When worry and fear and doubt comes, there's no place for you in her mind. The peace of God rules and says doubt and worry and

also saved your mind. It's your mind. And you don't have to let the devil take roughshod. You don't have to let fear and doubt and envy and strife and worry take authority in the name of Jesus Christ. Hallelujah. Let peace be the umpire. Let it govern your life. Is God not running the show? If God is running the show, and I am his property, then I'm just going to let him keep me. Hallelujah. I'm just going to let him keep me. But if you just allow your mind open access. That's why some of you have trouble. You know what I told her? You've got to bring into captivity. So let's go one step further. You guys are going to get wore out. I'll share my offering with you today if I get one. Come on. Not only do we reject, but he said, bringing into captivity every imagination that all exalteth itself against the excellency of Jesus Christ. So not only do I resist them, but I have to subdue them. I have to take authority. I have to capture them.

sanctified and separated. So in all reality, these four creatures, critters, they're going to stop by your life this week. So just kind of walk around sanctuary. See if you see somebody acceptable. They're going to come by your life this week. You going to let them in? Are you going to let worry in? Oh, I'm not talking about not being planned or any kind of. I'm not. But the Bible did say, take no thought for tomorrow. The Bible said, be anxious for nothing. You going to let them in? You letting fear in this week? You letting worry in this week? What about the peace of God? What about the peace of God? What about the peace of God? What about God taking care of me? What about me being the property of Jesus Christ? What about me being covered by the blood? What about me being set free? What about me being sanctified? What about me being filled with the Spirit of God? I'm not talking about the absence of the works of the flesh. We passed that up a long time ago. There's a new standard, and it is the fruit of the Spirit. And I'm needing peace in my life. And peace comes through Jesus Christ. It comes through Jesus Christ and Jesus Christ alone. And the Spirit and the grace of God, He is able. I said He is able to govern me. Oh, hallelujah. The peace of God shall rule. He shall rule our heart. But not just that. Let me give you one more passage of Scripture. Philippians chapter number 5, in verse number 23. It's the verse where it says, He shall sanctify your spirit, your soul, and your body. Somebody say, spirit, soul, and body. But notice how he introduces himself in that verse. And the God of peace sanctify you wholly. I said the God of peace. So if you want the peace of God, there's a few things we know about the peace of God. It is and will pass all understanding. It is exclusively found in Jesus Christ. It is able to govern, but it is also connected to sanctification. If you live an unsanctified life, you're not going to have the peace of God. You're not going to have it. You're not going to have it. The God of peace. Oh, I want peace. I want peace. Well, I'll tell you how to do it then. Let God sanctify your spirit, your soul, and your body. You can't go out dancing with the devil on Saturday night, go

right before God. Hallelujah. 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What does sanctification mean? It simply means to be cleansed of all of the world and filled with the Spirit of God. So if I'm not completely emptied of the world, I have not been sanctified. Hallelujah. Hallelujah. Well, just Doc, write me out something. Give me a little something to help me. Boss, just give me this, give me. Well, if I could just, I'm miserable like I am, but if I could get married, oh, it'd all be better. Oh, if I wouldn't have married this one. Oh, somehow God in your infinite wisdom, if I could get it different. Unsanctified. Unsanctified. But when we're sanctified in our spirit, let me ask you this question right here. If I'm sanctified in my spirit, my soul, and my body, where's the devil got left to work? He don't. I said he don't. How many want the peace of God in your life? Hallelujah. But it is the fruit of the Spirit. And I really felt impressed to share that with you. You say, well, that's real deep. Well, I understand. But it's not something you can do. It's not something you can work it out on your own. You can't just do it. You've got to yield. You've got to give over. You've got to say, Lord, I'm yours. And allow the Spirit of God. As the Spirit of God comes in, he brings peace. Over 100,000 books on Amazon, and most of them, what I can do. But if I can do it, I can undo it. And if I did it, then something is greater that can conquer it. But I need a peace that comes from God that will surpass anything in this world. I need a peace that will withstand that when you go to the doctor and get a bad doctor's report, I need a peace of God that will be there to sustain me. I need a peace.

in, and I put all my junk in a box, and they say, you're no longer needed here. And I walk out of that office that I've been there 20 years.

Jehovah Jireh. I am your friend. I am your shield and your buckler. You need me more than you need your boss. You need me more than you need anything else. I am everything you need. Lastly, Jesus said in John 14 and 27, my peace. My peace give I unto you. Well, that's great. But in John 16, Jesus said, I'm going away. Brother Mike, we take a trip, me and Beth, years ago when the kids were little. We'd say, we're going to go away for a couple days. Their question was always, when you coming back? And where are we going? Who's taking care of us? Well, in John 14, Jesus says, I'm going away. And the disciples start getting worried. Well, Jesus, if you're going away, who's going to take care of us? Well, in John 16, Jesus said, it is expedient for me, or expedient for you, that I go away. Because when I go away, I will send the Comforter. Well, why was it more important for Jesus to tell us we need the Holy Ghost than we need him? Well, Jesus said, my peace give I unto you. Jesus said, I have been with you, and I have been your peace. But when the Holy Ghost comes, it will not be peace by you, alongside of you, but rather it will be peace in you. Hallelujah. The preposition changes. And said, Jesus said, I've been your peace. I have been all alongside of you. I have been with you. I have been your peace. But I am going away. And when I go away, I am sending a Comforter, and he shall be in you. Can I preach to you today about a peace that is inside of every one of us? Oh, hallelujah. Amen. Last Sunday morning when Sheila and Bo were up here, amen, you know what I was praying? I was praying for the peace of God. Amen. I was praying God.

0: Oh, hallelujah. Maybe you need more peace in your life today. I said he's got an immeasurable supply. Hallelujah. It is the peace that is found in Jesus. Would you stand with me? Hallelujah. Hallelujah to the Lord of glory. Hallelujah. If you're glad for peace this morning, come on and praise the Lord. Amen. Come on and worship him this morning. Hallelujah. Hallelujah.
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4: Book of Obadiah. It's right before Jonah. Right after Amos. Book of Obadiah. Chapter 1. If you had to say amen. Amen. All right. In the book of Obadiah, we're going to read verse 18, and I want to show you some things. I'm not much of a topical preacher. Normally when there's some kind of theme or topic, I sort of stray away from it. But I was studying for this message, and God laid this on my heart. And whenever I read this verse, the Lord showed me that it just fit right along, even with the theme that we have. And Obadiah, verse 18, says, "And the house of Jacob shall be a fire, and the house of Joseph a flame, and the house of Esau for stubble." And the house of Jacob shall be a fire. That's a good thing. And the house of Joseph a flame. That's a good thing. That's positive. But the house of Esau for stubble. This whole entire book deals with the house of Esau. And stubble is not a good thing. And here's the reason. This is going to be the reason. God said that he's going to destroy them. That's what that meant. They're going to be stubble. There's going to be nothing left of them. And this is the reason in verse 3. Go back to verse 3. "The pride of thine heart hath deceived thee, thou that dwellest in the clefts of the rock, whose habitation is high, that saith in his heart, who shall bring me down to the ground? Though thou exalt thyself as the eagle." That's very interesting. "And though thou set thy nest among the stars, thence will I bring thee down, saith the Lord." Amen. You can be seated. I want to be on fire. It's everybody's desire. We love songs about "I want to be in the Lord's army," because everybody likes the thought of fighting. But how many people are actually really fighting and making a difference in the army of the Lord? How many people are really making a difference? Most people, when they come and they pray, it's just to get over themselves. They're always, as one man said, "You're on the wrong side of the altar. Every time you come up here to pray, it's to get victory. You're always praying for yourself." How long have you been in church? I want to ask some questions here, and I'm not going to apologize. If you're a preacher, I pray and wish that preachers would stop apologizing for preaching the truth. And I really do. If you're a preacher, maybe the only reason you're apologizing is because you've got the wrong message and you want God to forgive you and help you. But if God's spoken to you about something, don't apologize. I mean, the Bible says that the righteous are as bold as a lion. But I want to ask, how many of you are in a Christian's home? I want you to raise your hand. Your parents go to church. Your family goes to church. Okay, how many of you are not? How many of you are from a public school or your family is not saved? Raise your hand. Wow. Wow. That's amazing. All these here are people who know better, Brother Finley. These are all people who know better. They've been raised in it, been born in it. Esau, this whole entire book of Obadiah is about the descendants of Abraham. These people, Esau, I'm the God of Abraham, Isaac, and Jacob. Wonder why it doesn't say I'm the God of Esau. And he's Jacob's brother, Esau. And this whole entire, this is different than any other book of prophets. It deals with one nation, Edom. And this nation, their problem is their pride. And I want to say some things today, and I am not anti-American. And I am not anti-military. I thank God that I'm American. I thank God that for our military. But I want to bring out one thing. These people, this nation, it's a whole entire nation. They are filled with pride. And that's what I want to be preaching to you, is pride will bring you down. Pride will bring you down. And this nation here, they're I want you to get this picture. This is why they began to get filled with pride. This nation is in between a mountain. This mountain separates one side of where Jerusalem is, and it separates the other side on the other side. And the only way you could get from one side to the other is through this mountain. And there's a small passage. That's all there is. And there's pictures of it. You can get online and you can find the pictures and you can see it. And they still know where it's at. And there's just this huge, gigantic mountain range. And the only way on the other side is through this small passage. And if you would go through this small passage, it's really narrow. You could barely get, probably 5-10 people walking in a line to get through there. And in the middle is all of a sudden it opens up to this big city. And this city is made out of the mountain. It's actually carved into the mountain. This is Edom. This is what the whole book of Obadiah is talking about. This city. And it's real. It's here today. You can go and you can look at the pictures. This entire nation is built. They carved their houses out of the rock, out of the mountain. You talk about people that began to get pride because it says, out of the clefts of the rock whose habitation is high. They was above everybody and they were secure. How many build a house out of stone? I mean, actually carve it out of a mountain. And you can still see it. You can go in there today and you can walk around and they've got little small houses that are carved into the mountain. And so these people, their houses are firm. They're built into the rock and they say that they are like the eagle, high and lifted up like the eagle. And I'm going to get to that in a minute. That's really, really amazing to me. And they start getting lifted up in pride. And they realize nobody can stop us. If the enemy comes in, they can't defeat us. If they try to come in, they could hold that city with probably 50 men. If they just, they said that place is so jagged. It's so rough walking through the chasm of that nation through Edom that people could just set up all over the place. And if a whole army tried to march in, they were just so confident in their army. They were so confident in where they were. And they begin to get bold with it. So people, the only way you could get through, and they needed trade, and they needed to get through, and they needed to bring trade through. Well, they let them come through, but they take their trade, they take their money, and they started getting rich. And they got so rich, the Bible says this: if thieves came to thee, if robbers by night, would they not have stolen till they had enough? These people were so rich and increased with goods that if robbers came, they could steal. They could not steal enough. And they would still have so much left over, they wouldn't even realize that it's missing. And then it says, if grape gatherers came to thee, would they not leave some grapes? If people would come and their trade was to gather grapes, they could come in to this place called Edom and they could collect and collect and collect. They could take out just carts and carts and carts of grapes and there'd still be a bunch left over. And so these people, man, they started abusing their power and they started abusing their place, and they were just so confident in their position. And God started to realize and see that their pride, he was going to bring them down. They thought, no one's going to take us down. No one can get to us. No one can stop us. We can do whatever we want and we're going to get away with it. No problem. But God had other plans and he's going to come. He's going to send a prophet by. And he's going to let them know your pride is going to bring you down. Your pride is going to destroy you. Doesn't matter how strong you think you are. Doesn't matter even if you are the descendant of Abraham. And that was another problem. They think just because they're the descendants of Abraham that God's going to bless them, that that they're part of the blessing. Amen. That God is going to richly bless, and no matter what they do, they're going to be saved. But God said He was going to bring them down. And He says that Jacob shall be a house of fire. And He says that the house of Joseph shall be aflame. Amen. That's what we want. Man, God, I want to burn for You. Lord, I want to be on fire. God, I want to serve You. I want to be on fire. But He says these people that were so strong, they're going to be stubble. And what He's saying was, I'm going to come by and I'm going to destroy them. I'm going to bring them down. Because one thing I'm telling you, God hates is pride. One thing that God hates is pride. In 1 John 2:16, He says, "The love not the world, neither the things that are in the world. If any man love the world, the love of the Father is not in him. For all that is in the world, the lust of the flesh," these are the three things that every man is going to fight every single day of your life. The lust of the flesh, the lust of the eyes, and the pride of life. Amen. And God hates it. And He said, if you're a part of this, I will not be with you. Amen. And these things you are going to fight, and you are going to deal with it every single day of your life. The pride of life, the lust of your heart, the lust of your eyes, and the lust of this flesh. Amen. He said it right there. That is, amen, the love of the world. And God hates the pride. And He says it in Proverbs chapter 6. He said, "These six things doth the Lord hate, yea, seven are an abomination unto Him." A proud look is number one. Just the look of pride. Just the look. Amen. You don't even have to be proud. You can just look proud. Amen. And God hates it. He said He's going to resist it. He said He would resist you. Amen. If you're so built up in pride. And now I want to tell you, amen, this nation God did absolutely destroy. He came by. There's an army that came by and wiped out every single descendant of Esau. Now there is not even a descendant left in this earth today, because God wiped out the whole entire nation. And now there is not an Edomite left in this world, because of the pride they were lifted up and God wiped them out. And now there is not one single Edomite left. And if you go to that city, that whole entire place is barren and wrecked and destroyed, but you can still see some houses that were built in the rock. Amen. And I want to tell you again, I am not anti-American, but I tell you, I'm not proud to be an American. I tell you this, we are so lifted up in pride. Our nation, I'm not just dealing with the church, but I'm talking about our nation. You as an American, me as an American, we're proud people. We are so proud. We think that our military is the greatest. We think that our technology is the greatest. Amen. We think that our government is the greatest. And if you go anywhere, you go any part of the world. I remember when I was in India, they said if any Americans come, they said they are so arrogant, they are so proud, they treat us like dogs. And they get us to lift things around, and they get us to do all the work for them, and they'll sit down, and they want us to treat them like kings. They said that's the American, the doctors and the lawyers and these rich people that come. He said we're nothing to them. They won't even hardly talk to us. And he said, but you, he said, you brother, you're different. He said, you're not like the Americans. You're not like them. Hey, listen, I'm thankful that I was born in America, but I'm not proud to be an American. Amen. And everything we do promotes pride. Everything we do puts people, amen, on top and says, this is your idol. Worship me. Amen. I'm great. Hollywood. That's all they do. They just lift people up. Amen. And let them see, oh man, we're superheroes. Oh man, we're great. The good guys always win. Amen. The Americans always win. Amen. And that's how they want to promote it. I tell you, we're so lifted up in pride. Everywhere you go, man, we think that we're the only church in America. I tell you, we think we need to be the ones that are the missionaries. Nowadays, I think we need missionaries. Amen. To preach to us, because we're getting so lifted up in pride. Amen. We think we're the only church. We're the only ones going to heaven. Amen. There's some people think that their church is the only church that's doing right. Their church is the only one. Amen. That's doing good. Every other church, I don't want to fellowship with them. I don't want to listen to them. Amen. We're so proud. I'm the only one. Man, I thank God that I'm not the only one that's going to heaven. Man, I thank God, amen, that there are others out there, amen, that are serving God, amen, that love the Lord. I thank God I do not want to be the only one into heaven, amen, but I want everyone to go. Amen, I tell you, we need God to come by and humble this nation. You think? I tell you, what I believe God did, Now, well, when 9/11 happened and they came in, everybody all of a sudden realized that we're not so powerful. We're not so strong as what we think we are. Because now the enemy came in to our territory, came into our grounds, came into our city, got into one of our planes and killed our people and flew into our buildings. And now all of a sudden, that changed everything. Do you know there's a $5 9/11 security fee? Just a few men from another world changed everything about America in just a few days. That's all it takes. We think we're so powerful. Man, we think we're so great. Hey, man, you want to put trust in our military? Is that what you want to do? Man, they'll never come here. Man, they'll never get on our land. They'll never come by. I tell you what's happening. Amen. I'm going to tell you what's happening. Amen. We're allowing. You think God is just sitting back and saying, oh, I love America and I will always bless America. Amen. I believe and I know in my heart 100% the reason America is the way it is today is because in God we trusted. Amen. I believe that with all my heart. I believe the only reason that America is the way it is because they did start out reverencing God Almighty, and they gave Him the glory, and they gave it to Him, and they said, in God we trust. I believe it. If you go to any other country in this world, I've been to a lot of different places. Amen. You'll realize you'll realize how disgusting and how perverted and how horrible and how destroyed. Amen. And I thought about sometime getting a picture and putting it here of India, some of the things that were going on, and say, if you want to live that way, turn away from God. And that's exactly what's going to happen. And I'll tell you how it's starting to go. Amen. You think God just looks over these things? Every year we murder hundreds of thousands of little children. Amen. And you think God's just going to look past that? Amen. You think God, we make it okay? Amen. For you to go out and commit fornication and commit adultery. Amen. And say, well, I just don't want to be responsible for my sin, so I'll just get rid of the child. And you think God, amen, is going to look past that and say, I'm going to allow everything, amen, just to keep going the way it's gone? Amen. You think it's always going to be just hunky-dory? Amen. God, I pray that you deal with our hearts. Amen. We have made it legal for a homosexual. Amen. For a man to marry a man. I tell you, this is an abomination to God. Amen. He hates it. Amen. This is not the way it goes. Amen. He said, amen, you're a reprobate. Amen. You've gone so far. Amen. Men doing things with men. Amen. That are unseemly. He said, these are the ones that have gone so far for me. And America has made it right. I'm not Islamic, but you know the Islam, it's against their religion for a man to marry a man. They look down upon it, and they don't even serve God Almighty. And they realize, amen, how much, amen, of a sin it is for a man to marry a man. And you think God is going to say, well, it's okay, it's okay, it's okay, it's all right, no big deal. Amen. Your pastor might say that. Amen. All your sin, it's all right. We'll get you through it. It's okay. He might pat you on the back. Your parents might pat you on the back. Think it's all right. But I tell you, there's a reason. There's a reason that when Jesus is in heaven, the angels are crying, holy, holy, holy, because we serve a holy, righteous God. Amen. And I hate this song. Amen. That Jesus loves sinners. Amen. I tell you. Amen. Jesus does not love sinners. Amen. You might look at me and say, brother, amen, I'll give you a scripture right here. Amen. While I was yet his enemy, amen, he loved me. Amen. While I was yet his enemy, amen, God has enemies. Amen. Those that sin against him, you are his enemy. You are not his friend. Amen. You are his enemy. Only the righteous are his friend. Only the ones that are saved are his friends. Those are the ones he's for. Those that are saved and living right. If there's sin in your heart, amen, he must get rid of the sin, because sin will not enter into heaven. Yes, that's right. Amen. If you're lived the rest of your life good, amen, and you preach the gospel, and one day you fall away from God, amen, and you curse him before you die, I'm afraid sin will not enter into heaven. Amen. It will be too late for you. Amen. God does not play games. Amen. He is not playing around. We need people to realize how bad it is when men sin. We allow other religions to worship their gods. We have removed God out of the school. I was in a court a couple weeks ago, and when I was in that courtroom, I couldn't believe it. The judge would stand up and he would tell everybody. He'd say, and you know how they do it, raise your right hand. Do you swear to tell the truth and nothing but the truth? So help you. He would stop right there. We're missing something. What reason is it to tell the truth if God's not involved? We're taking him out of the court. We've taken him out of school. We have allowed other religions to come in. The sister was just telling me the other day there was a Muslim rally. They all got together. The Christians went, amen, to try to protest. And they was marching, and the Muslims had water bottles and was throwing it at them, at the Christians. And the police came and made the Christians leave. It said that the Christians were causing a stir and causing an uproar. Man, I'm telling you, God will send judgment upon this nation. Amen. If it keeps going the way it is, amen. And what is our symbol? Our symbol is the eagle. Why? Because we think we're so great and powerful and mighty. One on one, nothing can defeat the eagle. Amen. The eagle is the king of the air. Amen. And he said the very same thing to Edom. Amen. You feel like you're an eagle. Amen. I believe it was also Rome. Amen. That was their symbol, was the eagle. Because we're so high. Because we're so proud. Amen. I'm proud to be an American. Amen. But I'm telling you, God hates pride. You wonder why our church isn't seeing miracles? Because the pride. You wonder why our church isn't seeing healing? It's because of the pride. Amen. Oh, we can't even work it out amongst each other, let alone, amen, the world. Amen. You wonder why you can't see sinners saved and you're fighting with your brother down the road? Amen. Because of the pride in your heart, because they don't see it exactly the way you see it. Amen. And so you resist them and go against them, and you wonder why you come down here and try to pray. You can't feel nothing. You wonder why, amen, you're not seeing God poured out. It's because of the pride of our hearts. Hallelujah. We hate the thought of this scripture. Obey those who have the rule over you. Oh, we hate that scripture. You gonna tell me what to do? I was in a hair saloon getting my hair cut. This little boy was sitting in his seat. He's probably 6 years old. And his mom was trying to point out a hairdo for him. He said, "Shut up, Mom. Mom, would you shut up? Leave me alone." Loud. I'm talking. Everybody could hear it. Everybody was looking at him. "Mom, I'll get my own hair cut. You ain't telling me what to do." I tell you, we hate this thought that we gotta obey somebody. Amen. We hate this thought. How in the world can you come up here and pray knowing you got a cell phone in your sleeping bag? How in the world can you disobey the rule and come up here and raise your hand and worship God and expect God to pour out a spirit upon you, and you're not obeying the rules? Amen. That's not how God works. I'm telling you right now, that's the pride of your heart saying, "I'm going to do it my way. I don't care what they say. It's not that important. Amen. I don't care what they say. I'm going to do my own thing. Amen. I'm going to do my own thing." How in the world, amen, can you come down here and get on your knees and you know you got sin?
5: sin on your cell phone, and you know you've got sin in your heart, and you think you can play the instruments, and if you think you ought to be the one up there singing, when's the last time you prayed for God to anoint you? Amen. When you got up there, amen, you say, why didn't me? Amen. There's a football player named Bo Jackson. They told him his team lost and they just missed the Super Bowl. They said, Bo, are you going to the Super Bowl? He said, if Bo ain't the show, then Bo don't go. Amen. That's how we are. If I ain't the show, then I ain't going. Then I ain't worshiping. Am I the one singing? Amen. Because it's all about you. Amen. You think this thing's all about you? God, I pray. I'm telling you, God hates pride. Amen. He'll bust it. He'll destroy it. He'll bring you low. He'll bring you down. And that's exactly what's going to happen. Hallelujah. Hallelujah. Hallelujah. Hallelujah. How many of you young people care about Elvis Presley? How many of you? Elvis Presley's your hero. One of the most popular American singers of the 20th century. They said that he is a cultural icon. They said that he is titled the King of Rock and Roll, or simply the King. He was the best-selling solo artist in the history of popular music. Nominated for 14 Grammys, won 3 of them. He has been inducted into multiple music halls of fame. They said that Elvis defined the 1960s. Amen. The way you dressed, the things you did, was all defined because of one man, the King of Rock and Roll, Elvis Presley. Man, amen. Amen. You realize that Jesus is supposed to be our King and our Lord and our Master. Amen. The problem is, we want to be the King. Oh yeah, we want to be the King. You want to have the last word? You want to have the last say? Amen. You want to let everyone know that you're the smartest, that no one can fool you? Amen. You want to be the King. Amen. And this man, he didn't even know his identity. They said he was in rock and roll. He was in pop music. He was in country. He was in blues. He was in gospel. He was in R&B. Amen. He didn't know what he was. Amen. He just knew that he wanted to be the King. Amen. He wanted people to worship him. And that's what it got to. There's people that act like him. There's people that would go around. People that still don't think that he's dead. You know how he died? You heard this before? You know how the King died? This popular, wonderful man that everyone worshipped. You know how he died? He died in his bathroom, laying in a pool of vomit with his face on the ground because he overdosed with drugs, because he realized, I can't handle this pressure. Amen. I can't handle being the King. I can't handle being the one lifted so high. You know why? Because that's where Jesus belongs. Woo! Hallelujah. The only one that can handle it is Jesus. Amen. He's the only one. What about Mike Tyson? Amen. They called him Kid Dynamite. They called him Iron Mike. They called him the baddest man that walked the planet because at 20 years old, he won 3 heavyweight champions. Amen. He defeated his first 19 people by knockout. Amen. Mike Tyson, baddest man on the planet. Amen. He made $300 million throughout his entire career. You know what he said in 2010? This man, amen, that was the boxer of all boxers. Ain't no one can beat me. Ain't no one can defeat me. Ain't no one can bring me down. He was the King. He was the King of boxing. This is what he said in 2010. I am totally destitute and broke. Made $300 million in his whole entire career. 2010, he said, I am completely broke. You know what he's doing today? He's raising pigeons and racing them to raise money. Wow. Was it worth it? He can hardly talk right. You ought to hear him try to talk. You ought to hear him try to think, because he's had so many concussions and blows to the head. Amen. Is it worth it? Now he's racing pigeons. Wow, what a glory. What a glorious thing. I race pigeons for money. Wow. I'm the king. Man, ain't no one knocked me out. I'm racing pigeons. Look at me go. Oh, I tell you, God hates pride. Let me tell you about my dad. Amen. I started telling my dad he needed to be saved. He laughed. Amen. I'm tired of this bold sin. Amen. I'm tired. This is why preachers ought not to feel sorry. Amen. If you offend somebody. Amen. Jesus said, it is impossible, but offenses will come. And he said, woe unto them on whom they come. Amen. I am not sorry for preaching the truth. I am not sorry for preaching the gospel. Amen. I am not sorry for the way of holiness. Amen. If you don't like it, you're offended. Amen. You're offending him. Amen. You're not offending me. Amen. You've offended God. Amen. Because he hates your sin. Amen. They said, Jesus, your disciples don't wash their hands when they go and before they eat. And Jesus said, you offend me because you don't obey your father and your mother. Amen. He wasn't concerned about offending people. He was concerned about the truth. He was concerned about your soul. Amen. If your soul going to hell, amen, offends you, then I'm going to keep preaching. But I'm so tired of bold sin, Brother Paul. When they'll look at you, I'll look at them. I'll say, it's time for you to go to your room. And they'll stare you down. And they'll look at you. And they'll put a smirk on their face. And they'll put in a statement just to gouge you in the side. Oh, yeah. Oh, yeah. That's all right. That's okay. I don't have to get in the last word. I just pray for them. God, humble them. God, humble them. Get them on the knees. I tell you, I'm preaching. God's all over you this morning because I'm preaching the truth. And you know, you're so filled with pride. Amen. And I'm going to say this. I know there's preachers in this house. I know there's ministers in this house. But I've found, Brother Paul, that the most problems come from preacher's kids. I am not a preacher's kid. You can blast me all you want to. One day, I just may have kids. Amen. I'm going to be responsible for them. You better believe it. Amen. But why is it, amen, that the preacher's kids are the ones that give me the most problem? Amen. The problem is you've lost the respect and you've lost the reverence. Amen. Jesus looked at that woman and he said, those that I forgive 50 and those I forgave 500, of which one will love me more? And she said, the one with the greatest debt. Amen. And there's a problem. Now listen, I'm not mad at you. I'm not upset with you. But if you're from a Christian home, you better realize how privileged you are. You better realize the blessing that God has given you. Oh, that you're in a home where your family loves you, where your mom and dad loves you, and they're watching for your soul, and you want to resist them, and you want to mock them. I've heard preachers' kids make fun of their own mom and dad. Oh, God have mercy. I've heard them say things, oh, my dad's so hard on me. Oh, what I would give if my dad was preaching the gospel. Oh, what I would give if my mom, amen, was saved and on fire for God and told me to come home at 10:30. What I would give. You need to realize the privilege, the honor it is. And the reason why people like Paul said, I labored more than them all, because he forgave me so much. And so I'm going to labor for him.

about you, and I'm going to give you to someone else. Can you imagine? And you want to be so bold? This is why I'm tired of bold sin. I'm tired of people mocking the preacher. I'm tired of disrespecting the house of God. I'm tired of you disrespecting the Holy Ghost and acting like you're shouting and acting like you're praising. I'm telling you, that's the Holy Ghost. That's the grace and the mercy of God. Amen. That's the glory. Amen. That's the mercy. Jesus said, I'm going to dwell in you. And you want to mock and make fun of him. My dad got so bold in his sin, in his fornication. I'd be in home, laying on the couch, and he'd know I was there. He'd come in, still messing with the women. Didn't even care. Got bold with it. He used to try to hide it from us. But then he just started doing things. Oh, Lord, have mercy. Oh, man, just bold. Sin. Oh, and he said, He would get in fights all the time. He'd tell me how he's bad. He's about as big as me. He thought he could whip the world because one time he got in a fight with a man that was 300 pounds and about 6 foot 6. And Dad said that it was a stalemate. He said, man, we wrestled and we fought for a while. And nothing happened to me. He said, man, I'm tough. Man, I'm tough. I'll be all right. No problem. The women love me. Amen. I can fight the men. The women love me. And he was bold with it. Till one day, he was up on a roof and he was working. And he slipped on black ice. He fell 30 stories. He was on a 3-story house putting on shingles. Amen. And he fell clear down to the bottom. He landed on the ground. His foot was by his head. That's how he fell. He was laying on ice and laying on the ground on the ice and the wet and the cold. And there were some men that come up, the men he was working with. The one ran out in the woods and was throwing up. The other one just stood there and paralyzed him. Amen. He couldn't do nothing. Didn't know what to say. My dad said, there was one time I wish I wasn't strong. It was that day. Because normally when you go through such a shock, you'll pass out. But he was so tough, he was so strong that he wouldn't pass out. And he had to endure the whole time. The pain shooting through his body. And he looked at the man. He had to tell the man to call 911. He's the one laying on the ground. 11 bones shattered from his hip down. Busted to pieces as he's laying there. Then he gets to the hospital. He's laying in the hospital. They give him morphine. Amen. And he has an allergic reaction to the morphine. And he said, my body felt like it was on fire. And he said, what God was doing was bringing me down. What God was doing is getting me to realize I'm really not as strong as what I thought I was. And he brought him all the way down. He said, God, if you would save me today, God, if you'll save me today, I'll serve you. And he said, immediately, the pain was gone. Let me tell you about my grandpa. My dad said he was so mean and hateful. People would come to the house, and he would sit there, and he wouldn't even look at them. He'd watch TV. Visitors would come in. He wouldn't even look at them. Wouldn't even talk to them. They'd come by, they'd say, hey, Bill. They wouldn't even look at him. The only person my pap would talk to is my dad. My dad said, I still don't know why he liked me. I'd say, hey, pap, you've got visitors. He'd say, if I wanted to talk to him, I'd talk to him. If I wanted to say something to him, I'd say something to him. That's how he was. Mean and hateful. Amen. Treated my grandma. Amen. Like a slave. Amen. She's the nicest, sweetest lady you'd ever meet. He's so mean and hateful to her. They's afraid of my grandpa, my mom, my uncles, scared to death of him because of how hateful, how hard, how proud. Amen. He was. Till one day, he was working in the mines. Worked in the mines all of his life. He developed black lung. Amen. My dad said one time, it got so bad, he was out. They were down on the river and they were fishing. My dad said, well, we're going to head back up to the truck. And my pap said, all right, I'm going to start on my way. My dad said he was down there probably fishing a little while. He was catching some fish, so he stayed. He said, I was down there for about 30 minutes. I turned around. I started walking up the hill. Only took me about 4 minutes to get to the top of the road. And there was Pap.

0: barely breathing. Could barely get up there. Dad said, "Do you need help?" He said, "No, I don't need your help. I'm fine." And black lung is like taking a straw and trying to breathe through a straw. I don't know if you've ever tried that before. Amen. But I'm telling you, I tell you, it's a hard thing. You can hardly just sit there and breathe through a straw, let alone walk or do anything. There was times they said he would want to mow his own grass. He didn't want no one mowing his grass. He'd go out there and he'd get on the lawnmower. He'd pass out on his lawnmower and he'd be out there for hours because he didn't want no one to help him. So filled with pride and so filled that I can do it all on my own. I don't need no one's help. I don't need my pastor. I don't need my brother. I don't need my sister. I can do it on my own. Till one day it got so bad, so miserable, he started reading his Bible. He said, "Brock, I read from the first page to the last page, and all I know is I didn't understand it a lot, but it worked." Amen. I'm telling you, that's what he told me. Amen. And God changed him, turned a completely different man. But he had to humble himself one day and go down to an altar and bow before an almighty God. Hallelujah. Hallelujah. Hallelujah. Hallelujah. Hallelujah. Hallelujah. I'm about done. I'm telling you, we need some pastors to humble themselves. We need some young people to humble yourself. You say pride. You say humility is weakness. Oh, man. Oh, man. Oh, man. Come here, brother. Do you mind? I want you to come here for a minute. Now, I'm not going to try to embarrass you, but I'm glad you're here, brother. If anybody knows, brother, probably the first thing you've noticed is the arrogance of Americans. You can say it. You can say it as I'm here with you. Don't worry. I got your back, brother. Don't you worry. Amen. I want you to sit down right here for a minute. I tell you, when I was in India, the thing that impressed me more, Brother Paul, than anything was how humble they were. They would do anything for me. They would carry my bags for me. They'd make sure I had the nicest seat in the area. They'd make sure I was taken care of. When's the last time you made sure your pastor was taken care of? When's the last time you took a load off mama and daddy's back because you wanted to? I don't care if they're saved or they're not saved. You know what I did a couple weeks ago? I was at my mom's house. I fixed her chimney. I went down in her basement and cleaned out her dirty, nasty basement because she don't have a man to take care of her. So I went and I did it all for her. Amen. I cleaned out her whole house. Took a whole week. Amen. And cleaned out her house. She's not saved, but I love her and I respect her and I want to see her get saved. Amen. When you humble yourself, amen, then she says, "Brock, you're the only reason that I think God exists. Amen. I believe there's hypocrites. Oh, there's a bunch of fake." Amen. But she said, "I've seen the love of Christ in you." I'm speaking as a fool, but I'm telling you, amen, you got to learn how to serve. If you want to be on fire for God, you got to learn how to serve. You got to learn how to get on your knees. Say, "God, I do whatever it takes. God, I do whatever it takes." I'm going to tell you about the mightiest man and yet the humblest man. There's a bunch of disciples walking around saying, "Who's the greatest? Who's the greatest? Man, I got a good message. Man, I got a good song to sing. Jesus, who do you think's the greatest?" And Jesus is going to teach him a lesson. He said, "Those who are the servants, those who are the least, will be exalted. They'll be the greatest. Those that learn how to serve. Amen. Those that learn, amen, how to treat your brother right and treat your sister right. Amen. Then God will exalt you and the God, amen." Just stay right there, brother. Amen. I want you to get this picture. Jesus was in heaven. Amen. I'm talking about a place where they say, "Holy, holy, holy." They worship him in heaven. Amen. Right now he's at the right hand of the Father. A beautiful place. And he humbled himself. Amen. He came all the way down here. And he goes to those disciples. And he said, "I'm going to be your example. And brother, I want you to take your shoe and your sock off for me." And he goes up to them. And he says, "I'm going to be your example." Brother Paul, the greatest, I think, service that I had in India was a foot wash service. Jesus himself the Son of God. He is a king. You tell me any other king that would bow down and wash your feet and wash your dirty, stinky, nasty feet. A king sent from heaven, the Lord and the Savior, the Master. And you can't obey, amen, those that have the rule over you, and you want to get into the last word, but yet Jesus gets down and he starts washing their feet. Oh, God. Oh, every one of them. He started going and he had washed their feet and he'd say, me being your Lord and your Master, if I'm able to wash your feet, and if he was in this building, I don't care who would be here, he'd get down on his knees and he'd wash your feet and he would serve you because he loves you. Amen. Jesus never took a thing. There was never any pride in Christ. Hallelujah. Hallelujah. And you're ashamed? I tell you, pride is what makes people keep their hands down. Pride is what makes people not get out of their seat and run to the altar. I wonder what people say. I wonder what people think. Brother Massey, the other day, God gave me a vision for a message. I'm just going to get up. I'm going to get a bucket of mud. I'm going to smash it all in my face. I'm going to get a big old goofy looking shirt, put it on. I'm going to take off a shoe. I'm going to put on some goofy pants. And I'm just going to make myself, amen, a fool in front of everybody. I'm going to dance around. I'm going to do cartwheels. Amen. I'm going to do this for a message. I promise. Amen. I'm going to. And I'm going to get up and say, amen, you know what Jesus did? Oh, God, when he died on the cross, that wasn't some great, glorious way to die. He wasn't in battle with a sword. I mean, that's how the Japanese believe you ought to die. They said that's honor. That's glory. When you're in battle and you die with a sword, amen, in your heart, amen, that's how you die with glory. That's how you die. What about these men in the army? Man, I took a bullet. Amen, that's how I died. I went down in glory. I went down. Do you realize if you die on a cross, it's a curse. It is a shame. People that walk by and see a man on the cross would hang their head and say, what has he done? What has he done? And they would shake their head and they would mock and they would make fun. And not only that, did Jesus die on a cross, but he died between two thieves. I'm telling you, that was not a glorious way to go. But he humbled himself. Amen. God Almighty humbled himself just for this old boy right here. Amen. And if you can't come up here, amen, and give your heart to God after what he's done for you, that's why Paul said, I preach Christ and am crucified. That's why Paul said, I'm not ashamed of the gospel. That's why Paul said, I labor more than them all, because he humbled himself, humiliated himself. I said, Father, forgive them. You tell me anybody that would humiliate themselves in death for you. You tell me anybody that would die for you in humiliation. And you're ashamed to come pray. Now you wonder why God hates pride. Hallelujah. Hallelujah. Hallelujah. Hallelujah. But I'm going to tell you about some folks that Jesus is going to help. Hallelujah. There's a guy that I was in a camp meeting in. Hallelujah. We was all in the cafeteria. It was early in the morning. And I heard this guy yelling. And there was a woman there. She gets up and she runs out of the kitchen. Amen. Hallelujah. Hallelujah. Praise God. Amen. I feel like I'm going to do something here in a minute. I believe we got time. Amen. Amen. There's a guy there's a woman got up and she ran out of the kitchen. One of my friends came in and said, Brock, we need to pray for this man. I walked out of there and it looked like he was drunk. Looked like he was just so out of it. He was walking. He was yelling and screaming. I thought, man, the guy was either demon possessed or he was an alcoholic or something. Didn't know what was going on. We got out there. He got down to the altar. And this is what he did. He said, I'm sorry. I'm sorry. I'm sorry. I will. I will. I will. I'm sorry. I'm sorry. I'm sorry. I will. I will. I will. When's the last time that was your repentance? I'm sorry. I'm sorry. I'm sorry. You're mad at God because you disobeyed. You're upset with God because you sinned and you haven't even said you're sorry. Oh, dear God, I pray there'd be some people in this building this morning that realize you need to humble yourself before God and you need to cry out, God, I'm sorry. God, I'm sorry. God, I'm sorry. Before he brings you down. And I'm telling you, God gloriously saved that man. Amen. God touched him. He was running around. Amen. God gloriously touched him because he humbled himself. Amen. And said, sorry, God, I'm sorry. Not because I got caught, but because I've offended God Almighty. Hallelujah. There's a man. Amen. That laid. Said, Jesus, thou son of David, have mercy. Jesus, thou son of David, have mercy. Now, this is your opportunity. You know whether you need to repent. I believe we've got a whole building full of people that need to say, God, please humble me. Hallelujah. Hallelujah. But if you don't beg for it, if you don't want it, nothing will ever change. And you walk out of here, one day God's going to bring you low. Hallelujah. Hallelujah. I want us all to stand. Why in the world do we always got to have a song playing? Because people are ashamed to cry out to Jesus. You're afraid someone's going to hear you pray. Isn't that? Wow. Jesus died on a cross for you. Between two thieves. Humiliated himself. And you're ashamed to say, God, forgive. You're ashamed to lift your hands. And you look around and you wonder what everybody else is doing. Oh, dear God. Humble us, Lord. God, I pray that you'd humble our hearts. God, help us to realize, God, that we're built up in pride. And Lord, we'll never go anywhere. We'll never see a revival. We will never have fire unless we humble our hearts. Not every ending was a happy ending. Hallelujah. How do you need to obey God this morning? I'm done. I don't even know if I'm going to have someone sing. Because I feel like someone, if you would humble yourself and you'd come up here and you'd ask God for mercy and grace, I'm telling you, see your life totally, completely changed. God would lift you up. Oh, glory! I'm telling you, God loves you enough, amen, that he would lift you up. Amen, he would deliver you. Amen, he would save you. He would help you. Amen, if you would humble yourself and say, God, have mercy on me. I'm not going to make this an easy altar call. You need to obey God. Hallelujah. I'm tired of you being so bold in your sin and so backward towards God. Hallelujah. Hallelujah. Hallelujah. Hallelujah. Hallelujah. Hallelujah. God, I pray, Lord, that we'd have reverence. God, give us reverence for the Holy Ghost. God, give us reverence for the house of God. Lord, give us reverence. Come on, men. Cry out to him. Matter of fact, we're not going to have songs. Amen. I believe God wants you to humble yourself. Stop hiding at this altar. Stop just burying your face. Amen. Say, God, humble my heart. God, I need you. Humble me, Lord. Humble me, Lord.
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2: I believe the Lord's laid something on my heart for who's here today. Desire God's prayer, God's touch, that you, God would just help us today. Our voice and everything would hold out. Amen. Luke chapter 5. Glory to God, glory to God. Verse 1. And it came to pass that as the people pressed upon him to hear the word of God, he stood by the lake of Gennesaret, which is the Sea of Galilee, and he saw two ships standing by the lake. But the fishermen were gone out of them and were washing their nets. And he entered into one of the ships, which was Simon's, and prayed him that he would thrust out a little from the land. And he sat down and taught the people out of the ship. And when he had left speaking, he said unto Simon, launch out into the deep and let down your nets for the draught. And Simon answered and said unto him, Master, we have toiled all night and have taken nothing. Nevertheless, at thy word, I will let down the net. And when they had said this, and when they had done this, they enclosed a great multitude of fishes, and their net brake. And they beckoned unto their partners, which were in the other ship, that they should come and help him. And they came and filled both the ships, so that they began to sink. And when Simon Peter saw, he fell down at Jesus' knees, saying, depart from me, for I am a sinful man, O Lord. For he was astonished, and all that were with him, at the draught of fish which they had taken. Can you say amen to God's word?
4: Amen.
2: Praise God. You may be seated. Praise God, praise God. Praise the Lord, praise God. Just have your way today, Lord. Touch us with your word and help us today. Praise God. Luke chapter 5, we find the stories also recorded in Matthew, and also Mark gives some detail of this. But Luke goes in a little bit more detail of this, of the situation or beginning of Christ's ministry. After he is of age, and probably around 30 or so of age, he has begun his ministry. At the time, he had been faithful to his family, his mother and his father, working in the carpenter shop and doing the things and being busy about this and being faithful to what God had put before him. But now, it's time for him to hang up the chisel and to hang up the hammer, to hang up the saw, and probably put a clothes sign on the carpenter shop. The Lord has called him to go forth now and to begin his ministry and bringing in the disciples and the teaching of the disciples and preparing for the birth of the church and the beginning of this ministry. At the very beginning of it, he finds that the multitude of people are there thronging at him and wanting the word of God, wanting to hear from him and what he had to say. He drawed the people everywhere he went. Thank God, I'm looking for that time when people have such a hunger for the Word of God that they would just cling to Him, just want more of God's Word. And as He passed by, He saw two ships standing by the lake. And the fishermen, they were gone out of them at this time. They were off out of the boats. And with Scripture talks about ships, it's not as we may think of some huge freight line or something like this, some huge ship. It was just a small boat. Just a few men could get in, and that they could have
4: Oh, and they could fish and throw their nets out and bring the fish in. And when he walks by, he sees these two ships that are there, and the men are outside of it. Might have been the helpers that were out of the boats washing their nets. They were there and cleaning them, getting their nets ready for the next time that they would go fish, a time for them to go fishing. And he finds that when he sees the boat, he enters into it. The scripture tells us in verse 3, he entered into one of the ships. It's bringing, belonging to Simon or Peter. It's his boat. And he asked him that he would go. And he would thrust himself out just a little bit away from the shore. And he would be able to begin to minister to the people. Jesus, at this time, when Peter takes him out just a little distance, the Bible says that Jesus sat down and he taught the people out of the ship. That was their custom. When they taught, they would sit down. Today we'd probably struggle with that, you know. And, you know, the minister got up and just sat down. We like the minister to be a little lively, have a little movement about him. But at that time, the teacher would sit down and he would teach and expand on the Word of God. And he done this. He went out to the ship. Remember, there's a crowd of people that's around him. He pushes a little bit out into the water so the people could see him, so the people could hear him when he begins to teach along the Word of God. We find that, you know, most lakes, the shore is a little bit higher than the water. You know, if it was vice versa, you know, the water would just overflow into the banks, you know, kind of like New Orleans or something like that, you know. But most of the time, the shore is a little higher. So he's out in the water lower. The people are up here. They can see Christ when he is teaching to them. And plus, we know that a lot of times that the sound will echo off the water, and it would be like he would be in a thief. Like he had a PA system where he could be able to hear, say the words, and the people would hear that. Great multitudes of people were there, and he wanted every one of them to be able to hear what he had to say. Amen? We find that after he got done teaching, sharing the Word of God, he speaks unto Peter in verse 4, and he says, let's go out, let's launch out into the deep, let's go a little farther, and let's let our nets down so we can catch some fish. Now, this obviously was not the Sabbath day. This was just a normal day that Christ was out and walking the seashore, and the people was thronging to him, and he shares the Word of God. After that, it's time to go back to work. Amen? God doesn't expect us or want us just to be sitting around doing nothing. He wants us to be laboring. He wants us to be doing what is necessary in our day-to-day work. So he tells Peter, launch out into the deep. Let down your nets and let's catch some fish. Amen. But Peter had a problem with this. He had a struggle with this. He said, Simon answered and said unto him, Master, we have toiled all night. We have taken nothing. We have worked and we have labored all night, and we have not caught anything. We have not caught anything. It's probably even the wrong time of the day for fishing. And here they have toiled all night. We've been there, church, many a times. We've labored and we worked, and it seems like, you know, that we toiled and we toiled, and we don't get anything accomplished. I have days like that quite often, you know. And you labor, and you don't seem to get nothing done. Am I the only one? Or you have days like that? I'm working on a house, remodeling a bathroom and a laundry room, and it's just an old house, and the walls are just as crooked and, you know, old and just settled and everything, and you just labor, you know, you try to put crown molding up, and it's hard to put crown molding up when the wall goes like this and up like this and things. And I labored all day, you know, and you look back and say, why have I got done? Praise God, but you just keep going on. You just keep pegging along and you'll get there. Amen. You keep working. But Peter says, you know, we've labored all day. We are all night. We have toiled all night and we have not taken anything. But he still, nevertheless, at thy word, I will let down thy nets. I will do what you have told me, Christ. Peter has the mindset that it's a waste of time. We have toiled all night. It's the wrong time of the day to fish. We have caught nothing. And we're not going to catch anything, Christ. It's basically, it's a waste of time. It's the mindset of Peter. We have done this all along, and we're not going to catch anything. And I think just kind of reading between the lines that Peter had the mindset was that, Lord, just to show you different, I'm going to go ahead and let down the nets. I'm going to go ahead and let down the net. You ever have that idea, mindset? I'm going to do it anyhow just to show you you're wrong. Amen? We like to do that a lot of times. I'm going to prove it to you. I'm going to show you you don't know what you're talking about. And I believe that might have been some of Peter's idea. But he said, nevertheless, Christ, I'm going to do what you've told me to do. I'm going to let down the net and we'll see what happened. Well, to their amazement, we find it in verse 6 that when they had done this, they enclosed a great multitude of fish, and so much that their nets started to break because they could not hold the number of fish that they was catching. As Christ told them, just let down your nets. Let down your nets and see what happens. And as he did, great multitudes of fish began to fill the nets, and they had to bring them in the boat. And I believe it was so much that the nets began to break. The ships could not contain the number of fish. They began to sink. And when they realized what was taking place, they realized that this man, Jesus Christ, he knows what he is talking about. He knows what he is saying here. And he said, Lord, get away. Back off from me. I'm just a sinful man. When you come into the presence of God, when you come face to face with the presence of God, you're going to realize that, Lord, I don't need to be in your presence. I don't have what it takes to be in your presence. I'm not worthy to be in your presence, Lord. That's the power of God. That's when revivals break out. When people get in the presence of God, when the presence of God gets in and fills the house. I've read time after time, when the presence of God gets in, what takes place? People fall on their face and they repent. They cry out to God, have mercy on me, Lord. You say, well, I haven't done anything that bad. I'm telling you, you get in the presence of God, you'll realize how inadequate you are. How sinful of a man you are. Amen. And here Peter does this. But the thing I want to bring out is they had toiled all night long. They had labored all night long and had received nothing. But Christ told them, just do it one more time. One more time, Peter. Throw out your net into the deep. And let's see what happens. Let's see what takes place. And I believe, church, that the Lord spoke to me. And the word He gave to me was to tell you, go one more time. Throw the net out one more time and see what happens. A lot of times we labor and we toil and we think it's no use. Nothing's going to take place. I prayed. I sought God. I asked God for this. I asked God for healing. I asked God for revival. I asked God to do this. And it don't seem to happen. Well, I'm here to tell you this morning, throw out the net one more time. Go to God one more time and ask of Him. That very next time could be the time that healing comes. That very next service could be the time that revival sweeps across this land. That very next time could be the time you receive the Holy Ghost. I'm here to tell you, the Lord is saying to us, throw it out one more time. Come to me one more time and I will give to you. Don't give up. Don't give up. Don't have the mindset that Peter said, Lord, we have done this how many times? Hours. We've toiled. No, we got to really get a hold of the picture. Peter and his men, they had to be tired. As we would say, war slam out. Frustrated. They have let, this is their income. This is how they make a living. This is how they pay their bills. It's by catching fish. They have done had the expense of going out. They had to pay their help or however they did it then. They had the expense. They had to do this. They had to do that. And they go out and they toil all night long. And I mean, they labored. They didn't have the power equipment that we have today. They had to do it manually. Had to throw those nets out. They had to wheel them back in. Throw them out again. Wheel them back in. Time after time. They had to labor after hour after hour. They were wore out, church. And then here comes Jesus. Take your boat out a little bit farther for me so I can get in it. Or so I can preach. Peter, if you'll notice in the passage, Jesus, he didn't come to Peter and say, Peter, can I get in your boat? He just starts getting in. Amen? Read the scripture. And when he entered in the ship, which was Simon's, then he asked him, take it out a little bit for me. Praise God. Christ ain't got to ask us for anything we have. Amen? It's His. It belongs to Him. And He says, take it out. So now they've labored all night. They've toiled all night. Christ tells them to take the boat out. They're there while Christ is teaching and preaching to the multitudes. We don't even know how long that lasted. Now, I'm sure it wasn't a 30-minute sermon. Praise God. He was breaking the bread alive to them. He was feeding the multitudes. Praise God. And then Peter, after all this, I imagine Peter's ready to go to the house. Amen? We would be. Up all night. Labor, they're washing their nets, they're tired. It's time to go get some rest. And Jesus tells them, go out a little deep. Go out into the deep and cast the net again. And he does this, but he doubts. He doubts what the master told him. He tells him, we have toiled all night. We have not caught anything. The odds are against us, Christ. That's the problem with us, church. We look at the circumstances. We look at the surroundings. And we give up because the odds are against us. We think it's 2013. What, God going to give us revival in 2013? Is God going to give us a revival when sin is on the increase and all these things? I'm telling you, that's a perfect time that God can give us a revival, church. We can't look at the odds. Don't matter how long you've toiled. Don't look at what time of the day it is. Do what the master says. Throw your net out again. Praise God. Go with me to 2 Kings. Praise God. Amen, amen. I need a touch today. God help us. I've been having some problems. I don't know if sugar gets low or what, but God's going to help us this morning. Amen. Amen. Praise God. 2 Kings chapter 6. You're probably familiar with this story. 2 Kings chapter 6. I want to run through it real quickly for you. And down in verse 8, 2 Kings 6 and 8. And the king of Syria warred against Israel and took counsel with his servants, saying, In such a place shall be my camp. Now let's get a hold of this story here. We find that the king of Syria, he's warned against the children of Israel. And he's took counsel to his servants and he's telling them, we are going to, in other words, set up camp here in this spot. Nowhere I find that the scripture tells us exactly what place he's going to set it up. It just says in such and such place, they're going to set up camp. And they're going to be there close, I presume, to the children of Israel. But thank God for the man of God. Amen? Thank God for the preached word that sends a message to you and warns you about the danger that's around. Amen. We should rejoice in God's word. We should rejoice with the man of God that warns us and tells us. Amen. And the man of God sent unto the king of Israel saying, beware Warning! Beware thou that pass not such a place, for then the Syrians are there. The enemy is there. Don't go down to this place because the enemy is there. They're camped out there. They're ready to ambush you. They're ready to attack you. And the king of Israel, in verse 10, he sent to the place which the man of God told him and warned him of, and saved himself there, and not once nor twice. The king, he sent some men down. I don't know if he sends them down there to scout it out. We're not told exactly about this army. We're not told exactly what's taking place. But two or three times, or one or two times, he sends some men down there, and they are able to come back. Well, the king of Syria is not liking this. He's not liking that these people are able to come and go and not be captured. And he thinks there's somebody working on the inside here. There's something going on. This is the king of Syria. And he tells us in verse 11, the heart of the king of Syria was sore troubled for this thing. And he called his servants and said unto them, will you not show me which of is for the king of Israel? He's thinking, there's somebody in my camp that's betraying me. Somebody is letting these guys get in and out. Which one of you are doing this? Which one are you not being faithful to me, but are being faithful to the king of Israel? And then verse 12, the men, his servants, said, none of us are doing this. None of us are telling them. None of us are betraying you. We're being faithful to you, O king. But there's a man of God. Elisha. Elisha is the one. He's the prophet that is in Israel. And he tells the king of Israel the words that thou speakest so in detail, so keen. It don't matter how much of secret you can be in your bedchamber. But this man of God, he is telling the king of Israel what's going on. And he's telling them exactly what's taking place. That's our power of our God. Amen. He knows exactly your thoughts and the intents of the hearts. He knows exactly what you're thinking, what you're doing. You're not hiding anything from the king. Praise God. And he tells them, it's the man of God that's doing these things. He tells them, the king of Israel, the words that thou speakest in thy bedchamber. He's not here. King, but you can be sitting in your bed. And this prophet knows what you're saying. Yeah. Praise God. Right. Amen. Give us some men of God that like that. It's got such discernment. Amen. Amen. Praise the Lord. And he tells them in verse 12, and one of his servants, verse 13, he said, go and spy where he is, that I may send and fetch him. And it was told him, saying, behold, he is in Dothan. Or Dothan, however you want to pronounce it. Therefore sent ye hither horses and chariots, and a great heat, and they came by night and compassed the city about. So the king of Syria, he sent some men down. He said, I want to know where these people are. I want to know where this prophet is at. And he sends and he finds him. He tells him he's down in this area. Dothan, he's there. And he said, well, we are going to attack him. Let's take our chariots. Let's take our men. Let's take our warriors. And let's go down there and let's take care of this man. And he does this. He goes in at night. And he compasses the city about. Sneaks in at night. Praise God. That's just like the devil. Amen. He's got to sneak in. Amen. He's got to sneak in at night. Amen. He's got to sneak in. Old fly fox. And he tells them the enemy comes in. And then if we read the story, we find that after the enemies get there and they surround the city, they're compassed about by the enemy. And he talks about they've got horses and chariots and a great host. These are warriors. These are men. And there's a great host of them that surround the city about. And then early in the morning, Elijah's servants, he gets up. And it's probably just breaking of dawn, just starting to get a little bit light. And he looks out across the lands. And he sees this great army compassed about them, all the way around them, church. They're surrounded by the enemy. And fear grips this servant, church. Fear grips his servants. How many times we let fear grip us, church? How many times we look at the circumstances and fear grips us, amen? Go over to 2 Corinthians chapter 4. We're going to go back to Kings if you want to hold your finger there. But 2 Corinthians chapter 4. Notice in verse 8, Scripture tells us, and we are troubled on every side, yet not distressed. We are perplexed, but not in despair. We are persecuted, but not forsaken. We are cast down, but not destroyed. Always bearing about in the body the dying of the Lord Jesus, that the life also Jesus might be made manifest in our body. For we which are alive are always delivered unto death for Jesus' sake, that the life also Jesus might be made manifest in our mortal bodies, or mortal flesh. What am I saying? The Scripture tells us in verse 7 that we have this treasure in earthen vessels. The excellence of the power may be of God and not us. We are troubled on every side, church. Sometimes it seems like there is trouble everywhere we turn. Amen? He tells us we are troubled on every side, but not distressed or not hemmed in. The enemy may be surrounded us, but we're not hemmed in. Praise God. We're not pinned down. We are not pinned in by the enemy. We are perplexed. Or in other words, it seems like there's no way out, what that word means. Many times we pray and we seek God and the problem is so great it seems like there is no way out. We are perplexed, but not in despair, church. Utterly at loss. We are not at loss. We may be perplexed. It may seem like there's no way out. But we are not at loss. There is a way out, church. It may seem like we are persecuted, but God has not forsaken us. That was the situation that this servant had in 2 Kings chapter 6. He goes out and he looks early in the morning and he sees the enemy surrounding them. They're troubled on every side. What are we going to do? He tells us in verse 15, and when the servant of the man of God was risen early and gone forth, and behold, a host come past the city both with horses and chariots. And his servant said unto him, alas, my master, what shall we do? What shall we do? This word alas means expressing pain. They were in a bad situation when you look at it naturally. You have all these warriors around you, surrounding you. And you know you're fixing to go in this battle. You're outnumbered. You're outpowered. You're weak against them. That's the way we are against the enemy, church. We're outnumbered. We are outpowered in our own selves against the enemy. We're weak against the powers of darkness. But we've got the power of God, church, that will see us through. And Elijah, his answer, he didn't fear, he didn't fret, church. When the enemy comes and surrounds you, don't fear, don't fret, don't let the enemy get the best of you. Go to the Lord and say, Lord, open my eyes so that I can see what's going on here. Praise God. And that's Elijah's prayer. He says, God, open my servant's eyes that he may see. And the Lord opened the eyes of the young man, and he saw, and behold, the mountain was full of horses and chariots of fire around about Elijah. Yeah. Praise God. The enemy was surrounding the city. But when you looked a little farther on the mountaintops, on the ridges, you saw this great host, God's army, that surrounded the mountaintops, chariots of fire. Praise God, amen. Those enemies that were surrounding the city, they were no problem for God. They were no problem for Elijah and the man of God. All he wanted them to do is see what God can do for you. the problems you face, the things you go through. Don't let it get you down. Don't let you think that there's no hope. Elijah's servant thought there was no hope here. We're surrounded by the enemy. You're not surrounded by the enemy in the sense he's going to overtake you. There may be trouble on every side. But I'm telling you, we need to open our eyes, church, that we can see the powers of God that's encamped around about His children. He'll see you through it. He will see you through it. Don't let the circumstance overwhelm you and think there's no hope. Throw out the net one more time. Cast out the net one more time. He'll give you an answer. Praise God. Glory to His name. Don't give up. Don't run and hide. God's army will be there for you. And He'll see you through it. Glory to His name. Amen. Judges chapter 6. Don't let circumstances overwhelm you. Think you cannot take out, but you'll be taken out. God's army is camped around about you. Judges chapter 6, we see again where the power of God is used and where God does a great and mighty thing through a few people. A few people. You're familiar with the story of Gideon. And how the enemy has come and just perplexed against Israel. Time after time, they're weary. Israel is weary. They're going without. He says in verse 2, Judges 6, that they are in dens which are in the mountains and in caves and strongholds. They're hiding from this enemy. God doesn't want us to hide from the enemy, church. He doesn't want us to run and hide in caves. Amen. Stand up against the powers of darkness. Stand up for what is right and proclaim the truth. Praise God. They encamped against the children of Israel. They were taking their cattle and their tents and all these things. Praise God. The enemy, if you don't stand up for what's right, the enemy's going to come and he'll take everything. He'll take everything. Amen. Praise God. And he passed. And the children of Israel cried unto the Lord because of their enemy, the Midianites. Verse 8, the Lord sent a prophet unto the children of Israel, which said unto them, thus saith the Lord of God of Israel, I brought you up from Egypt, I brought you forth out of the house of bondage, and I delivered you out of the hands of the Egyptians, and out of the hand of all the who have oppressed you, and drove them from you before you, and gave you their land. And I said unto you, I am the Lord your God. Fear not the gods of the Amorites, in whose land you dwell, but you have not obeyed my voice. You have not obeyed my voice. The children of Israel, God had brought them through so many different times, so many different things, church. God saw them through and drove out the enemy, gave them their land, done all kinds of great things for them, church. But they weren't obedient to God. They weren't obedient to His commandments. God had brought them through time after time. How many times has God brought us through things, church? How many times you can look back and see what God brought you through? Now when you come through that mountain, don't forget what God brought you through. He'll take you over this mountain also. Don't throw your confidence away. Be obedient to God. Trust what He has to say, and He'll see you through. The Scripture tells us in Hebrews chapter 3, if you'd like to go over there, and we'll go back to Judges. But He tells us in Hebrews chapter 3 and verse 6, but Christ, as a son over His own house, whose house we are, if we hold fast the confidence and the rejoicing of the hope firm unto the end. Hold fast the confidence, church, that we have in the Lord. How many times we throw our confidence away? How many times we doubt God? And He brought us through time after time after time. And we come up to the river again and we doubt God. Why'd you bring me here? Why'd you lead me here to die? No. Look back, church, on how many times God brought you through. Look back how many times God made a way for you. Don't throw that confidence away. Hold on to it. He will see you through again. Praise God. He tells us in verse 12, take heed, brethren, lest there be in any of you an evil heart of unbelief and departing from the living God. That's our problem, church. God brought us back, brought us through many times. And we doubt Him. He tells us, for us to doubt God is to have an evil heart. Take heed, brother, lest there be in any of you an evil heart of unbelief. Doubt and fear, confusion, turmoil, all these things are not of God. They're of the devil. And when those things come into your life, you've got to get them out. It's an evil heart that's trying to get in. So He tells us, church, take heed when that fear grips them. When that fear comes in, to get it out, don't doubt God. Look back how many times He brought you through, church. All of us can say that. God, I remember when I was sick here and You brought me through it. God, I remember when I had a financial struggle here and You brought me through it. You saw me through it, God. God, I remember when this happened and this person did this or this person did that. And God, You brought me through it. God, You saw me through it time after time. Don't forget those things. Don't forget those times that God split the Red Sea for you so you could go through on dry land. Remember what He did, church. Remember what He did for you. And then exhort one another daily. He tells us, well, it's called today, exhort one another. We don't need a church like Israel that's whining and complaining about what they're going through. We need a church that says God will make a way. God will see us through it. We need saints that will help the other saints and say God will see you through it. He says, exhort one another. Ask God to help us, direct you. You might have already been through that situation. You can exhort so-and-so because God brought you through it. Amen? You know what it's like. And you can exhort. Encourage one another. We don't need these doubting Thomases. We don't need Job's friends. We need people that's going to encourage one another. Whatever you're facing through, brother or sister, God will see you through it. We have a lot of times, I told them in Fayetteville, I said, a lot of times we have people, you know, they will say, you know, I'm sick in body. I've been diagnosed with something terrible. And people will come to you and say, well, I knew somebody that had that and they died. We don't need that kind of encouragement, church. We need encouragement. God will see you through it. God will help you through it. Praise God. I've been there, church. I've been financially, didn't know what we was going to do. God made a way. I've been there. You've been there. I'm going to encourage these young people coming up. God will see you through it.
5: Amen.
4: I look at the hour we're living in. And I feel for our young people. We thought it was tough when I was growing up, coming up and starting a family. It's going to be tough for them. But I can look back and say, God brought me through it. God will bring you through it also. Glory to God. I'm going to tell them, it's tough out there, son. I don't know if you can make it or not. No. God will see you through it.
5: That's right. Amen.
4: It might be a little rough, but just buckle up. God will take you through it.
5: Yes,
4: amen. Exhort one another. Don't throw away your past experiences, what God has done for you. Back in Judges, Gideon, he's crying out to God about this enemy. The angel of the Lord visits him, talks to them. And the Lord appeared to him, and back in Judges 6 and 12, the angel of the Lord appeared unto him and said unto him, Lord, it's with thee, thou mighty man of valor. He's looking around. Are you talking to me? You talking to me, a mighty man of valor? Gideon said unto him, O my Lord, if the Lord be with us, then is all this befallen us? Oh, how many times we say that? How many times we say that? We get in a little bit of pressure. God, where are you? Why am I going through this? Why have you forsaken me? Praise God. Maybe you're not done it, but I have done it. So why is this happening? Where be all His miracles, which our fathers told us of? How many times we say that? We talk about the past miracles and not expecting future miracles.

0: the Lord tells him, you know, you're the one God's going to use. Gideon's response is, he's going to use me. My family is the least of people. We're not no great warriors. And I'm the least in my family. God's going to use us. We're the least. Glory to His name. Oh, I don't doubt other churches are looking down this little congregation in Washington, North Carolina. They got their big cathedrals. They got their big services. They got their family life worship centers. They got a full crowd and they caught all that. And how many times God spoke to this little congregation and said, I'll use you. I'm going to use you. We're not busting at the seams. We don't got the fancy chandeliers. We don't got the big incomes and all this stuff. God spoke time after time after time to this little congregation. Be faithful and I will use you. I will give you a harvest. God has not spoken that to the big churches. God has not spoken that to the big congregation. God has met with us and spoke to us. So I'm telling you, church, don't put aside. Don't put back what little things God's going to do for us because we're small. He'll do great things for us even though we are small, church. Amen. Praise God. Amen. God took 12 men and started a church. God took 12 men and they turned the world upside down, the Scripture says. With 12 men. How much more God can do with us? Don't think I'm not able. I'm not capable. You're not in your own ability, but God. But God. Amen. Amen. Praise God. I hope you're still with me on this. Amen. He tells them what's going to take place. And the angel of the Lord speaks to Gideon and tells him these things. Gideon's struggling with this. He's struggling with this, church. He wants some signs. You know, he tells them, God, if this be so, you know, let some things take place. Let there be some signs that's going to happen. In verse 21, he talks about this. And the angel of the Lord put forth the end of his staff that was in his hand and touched the flesh of the unleavened cakes. And there rose up fire out of the rock and consumed the flesh. And then the angel of the Lord departed out of his sight. Gideon was doubting God and what he was going to do, what the angel of the Lord was going to do. And he said, I need some signs. Later on, you know, God told Gideon what he's going to do. And he said, I got to cast some fleece here. I got to be sure that this is God and what God wants. There is nothing wrong with wanting to be sure. Nothing wrong with that, church. There's nothing wrong with being sure that God has spoken to you. But I know Gideon cast some fleece, and we don't see nowhere that God really rejected that and says, no, you can't do that. That's wrong. But I'm here to tell you, church, I don't think we've got to cast the fleece. I don't think we've got to go out and cast something out there and to make sure this is what God wants us to do. We've got the Spirit of God now, and God can speak to us. God can direct us. You don't have to go and cast a fleece out. If God said He's going to give us a harvest, then you need to mark it down. He's going to give us a harvest. Amen. If God said He's going to do this, then He's going to do it. There's nothing to be wrong with being sure. You want to be sure? Get this Bible out and read it. And when God speaks, He means business. That's the surety we need in His Word. Amen. Praise God. His Word will tell us. His Word will give us the assurance. Many times I've gone to the Word, God, I need an answer. And His Word spoke to us. That's what we need. You know the story, they start out with a multitude of men. Was it 32, I believe? 32,000. He tells them, if you're afraid, put it in my words, if you're afraid, I can't use you. You need to go back to the house. I think if we're doubting, God can't use us, church.
1: If you doubt today, God's not going to use you.

0: He's not going to use you.
1: Yes.
0: So we have all these men leave. They're down to about 10,000. He tells them, take them by down to the water. See how they're going to react. See how they're going to drink water. You know, God puts us through tests to see how we're going to react. Amen. He lets circumstances come through our lives so we can see how frail we are.
1: Amen.
0: And those that squatted down like a dog and licked up the water back to the house. Those men that kneeled down and they scooped the water up with their hands and brought the water to their mouth where they could still look around and see where the enemy is. God used was going to use these men. These men that was going to be aware of the enemy and who he is and who he's around and how he's doing things. God can use that. I'm telling you, if we don't become spiritually and know the enemy and know how he works, God cannot use us, church.
1: Amen.
0: Praise God. He gets down to 300 men. And God said, these number of men is the ones I'm going to use. 300 of us. Small crowd against the enemy. We're a small crowd against the enemy, church. But God wants to use us. God wants to use us.
1: Come on, brother.
0: Glory to God. Let's go into chapter 7. Again, Gideon's doubting. He's wondering about this. God says, okay, you need some more insurance. You need some more. I'll give it to you. Go down to the enemy. Hear what they've got to say. And he goes down there and he sneaks in there and he hears one of their men telling about a dream he had. So I dreamed that this loaf of bread, but my words rolled down and it rolled right into the tent and it overcome the whole tent. The whole tent fell down. Destroyed it. Interpretation was, well, that's nothing but God and Gideon's army coming to take us. I'm not against being assured and seeking God. And God will give you that comfort, church. God will give you that comfort. How many times has He told us, don't fear. I know what you're going through. I know where you're at. The Spirit of God has spoken to us many times and told us, I'm with you. So Gideon realized, yes, the answer's here. God's going to use us. And this is how He's going to do it. And He takes the 300 men and He tells them. He gives them a pitcher. He gives them a lamp, a torch. He gives them a trumpet and tells them, this is how we're going to overcome the army, the enemy. Now how many would you wonder if we was going to go to battle and our leaders start handing out trumpets and start handing out empty pitchers and start handing out torches. And we wonder, where's the swords? Where's the shields?
1: Come on.
0: I thought we was going to war. I'm here to tell you, God is not going to use the weapons of this world to overcome the enemy. God's not going to use the tactics of the church world and the way they do things. God's going to do it His way. And it's going to be through faith in Him.
1: Praise God.
0: Get your eyes off of what other churches are doing and how they're doing it. God's telling Gideon, you get your eyes off that other army and how they're battling, how they're warring. You do it like I tell you. And you'll conquer. God tells us how to do it right here, church. And we can conquer if we do it according to His words. He takes the 300 men, He divides them up. And they go down. And again, He says, you don't do anything until I tell you. And then you do exactly what I say or how I do it. You do it exactly the way I want it done. And I'm telling you, church, that's what God wants today. He wants us to do it exactly the way He said. Amen?
1: Amen.
0: Glory to God.
1: Yes.
0: You get up here. Notice in verse 19. So Gideon, chapter 7. The 100 men that were with him came unto the outside of the camp in the beginning of the middle watch, and they had but newly set the watch, and they blew the trumpets and brake the pitchers that were in their hands. And the 300 companies blew the trumpets and brake the pitchers and held the lamps in their left hand and the trumpets in their right hands. And they blew with all they had and they cried, "The sword of the Lord and of Gideon." And they took... Notice verse 21. This is very important. This is the key right here. And overcoming the enemy. Verse 21. And they stood, every man in his place, around about the camp. And all the hosts ran and cried and fled. Yeah. Gideon tells them, you take the trumpet in one hand, you take the torch in the other hand, the pitcher, and you do exactly what I tell you. And every man stood in their place. Every man did exactly what they were supposed to do, in other words. And we are going to see the power of God work, church. Every man has to stand in their place. Every man has to do their parts. I'm not talking about here as cleaning the church and doing this and doing that in the church. Those things are necessary. They have to be done. But if every man will be the spiritual man and woman that he needs to be, God can do great and mighty things through us. But every man has to stand in their place. When one of us don't do right, it affects the entire body. Every man stood in their place. Praise God. Help us, Lord. Your spirituality has an effect on this body. It has an effect on what God can do. And when you get out of your place, it's going to stop the work of God. Every one of us has got to stand in our place. And God will give us revival.
1: Amen.
0: Just imagine if everyone in this house would be all they could be spiritually. What God could do. Do you believe that?
1: Amen.
0: Praise God. Stand in your place and do what you know you've got to do. And the 300 blew the trumpets, and the Lord and every man's sword against his fellow, and even throughout all the hosts. God took those 300 men against a whole camp of warriors, and He told them what to do. And when Gideon went in there, he blew the trumpet, and the whole 300 men blew their trumpets as loud as they could. They beat those pitchers and busted them. Made the noise of the trumpets and the light shining so much that it spooked the enemy. And they pulled out their swords and started killing each other. If every man will do their parts, we can put the enemy on the run, church. We can put the enemy on the run. But every man's got to do their parts.
1: Right.
0: Now you say, what's that got to do with us and casting out your nets? Don't let circumstances stop you from going forward and seeking God. Don't think it's have that woe is me attitude. The enemy is too great. I give up. I'm throwing in the towel. I can't go no farther. No! Don't have the mindset we're weak and feeble. We don't have all the utensils and the tools and the weapons that other churches have. Yes, we do. We just got to do it God's way.
1: Amen.
0: Whatever the circumstances you're going through, don't give up this morning. Throw out the net one more time. It's not too big for God.
1: Right.
0: It don't matter if it's just a handful of people. It don't matter how big the army is against you. Do what God church.
1: Yes.
0: Throw it out again.
1: Amen.
0: I'll close. John chapter 21. Turn there. Notice, let me find it real quick. John chapter 21. Give me a second. It's here. Notice and down in verse, let's start at verse 3. Chapter 21, verse 3. Excuse me. John 21 and 3. Simon Peter said unto them, I go a fishing. And they said unto them, we're going to go with you. And they went forth and they entered into the ship immediately, and that night they caught nothing. Now don't that sound familiar? We've been down that same road, church. Oh, here we go again. Here we go again. Here we go again. Praise God. Peter and the disciples, they didn't know what to do yet. They haven't received instructions to go and tarry in the upper room. They didn't know what to do, church. So we're going fishing. We got to go provide for our families. Sometimes, church, if you get to that place, you don't know what to do. Just stay on the same course and just keep going forward. Do what you do know to do until you get further instruction. Amen. They knew how to fish. I'm going fishing, Peter said. I got family at the house. I'm going fishing. Until they got further instructions to go in the upper room. So they went. They go fishing. And caught nothing. Caught nothing. Verse 5. And Jesus said unto them, children, have any meat? It might have been somebody on the seashore wanting to buy some fish or something. And he cries out, you got any fish? You got any meat? They're probably used to something like that. And notice what they said in the last part of verse 5. And they answered him, no. All of them in the boats. Not just Peter. They all said, no. Now I'm reading between the lines a little bit, but that seems like a frustrated no. We don't have anything. No. Leave us alone. How many times we get frustrated and we get a little short with people too, amen? We do that too. We done toiled all night and you got the nerve to ask us if we got any fish. He's gone. No. All right. And he said unto them, cast the net on the right side of the ship and you shall find. Now, I know at this time they don't know that this is Christ. It's still not light enough. They just see someone, probably maybe some fog early in the morning. They just see the shadow of a person on the ship or on the shore. And he says, cast it on the other side and you're going to find some fish there. Now, that had to ring a bell with Peter, James, and John, and Andrew. They heard that before. They was with Peter the first time. When they went out, Peter said, throw it down one more time. They was there. This time, they didn't question them. So that just kind of makes me think that they're starting to think a little bit. I've heard this before. I've experienced this before. How many times we learn from our experiences, church? We go through something, and then later on, it happens again or happens to somebody else, and we get to thinking, I've heard this before. I've been through this. I remember when somebody else told me to throw it out one more time. I'm going to throw it out again. I'm not going to say, hey, we toiled all night long. No. They took it and they threw it out. And again, what's happened? When they did this, church, again, a great flock or a great catch came on upon them. And then they realized for sure, this is the Son of God. This is Jesus Christ. They knew for sure. Praise God. Amen. God wants you to know for sure, church, tonight, don't give up.
1: Amen.
0: Throw the net one more time.
1: Amen.
0: Throw the net. You prayed for your lost loved one. You prayed for this. You prayed for that. Throw the net one more time.
1: Amen.
0: Go to the altar one more time. Make your petition. Cast your care upon Him one more time because He cares for you.
1: Amen. Amen.
0: Don't matter you've been toiling all night long. Go to Him one more time. I close, church. If you'll stand with me. I hope you receive something this morning. Wednesday evening, when we was here, I believe God was with us Wednesday evening. Gave us a good service. I went home that night and that next morning. I was kind of troubled. Not troubled, but I don't know how to explain it. But I just felt in my spirit that the church needed some kind of encouraging word. A lot of times, ministers, they're always, you got to do this, you got to do this, you got to do this. Sometimes you got to give them a little encouragement, a little boost. I just felt that in my spirit Thursday. Thursday at around lunchtime, I was down here at Sheets. And I ordered me some lunch, and I was standing there waiting for it. I said, God, what can I speak to them Thursday or Sunday? Give me a message. Give me something to say. Give me a scripture. And I'm telling you, as much as God spoke to me, He has spoke to me standing right there in line. And He said, tell them to throw out the net one more time. Throw out the net one more time. And I'm here today to tell you, throw the net out one more time.
1: Amen.
0: Throw it out one more time. Don't let circumstances, don't let how big the problem is stop you. Throw it out one more time. And I know enough when the Spirit of God speaks to my heart, there is somebody here that needs this word. Throw it out one more time. And if you are in that situation, you need to step out by faith and come and say, God, I'm here. I'm going to throw the net out one more time.
1: Hallelujah.
0: You need to step out. You're here. God does not lie. The Spirit of God does not lie. If you have doubted God and said it's no use, it's hopeless, I don't think God's going to do it, I'm here to tell you, throw it out one more time.
1: Amen.
0: My brother's not the only one that's been honest. Some more of you need to be here. Some more of you need to be in this altar and throw the net out one more time.
1: Yeah.
0: Throw the net out one more time.
1: Oh, glory God.
0: Come on, church.
1: Hallelujah.
0: Do what God said. Throw the net out one more time. You need to be in this altar.
1: Hallelujah.
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3: Romans chapter 5, verse 19. We stand for the reading of the Word of God, Romans 5, 19. For as by one man's disobedience, this is talking about Adam now, many were made sinners or constituted sinners, sinners by nature. So by the obedience of one, that's Jesus, shall many be made righteous, constituted righteous. Moreover, the law entered that the offense might abound. But where sin abounded, grace did much more abound. That as sin hath reigned unto death, even so might grace reign through righteousness unto eternal life by Jesus Christ our Lord. Father, we're glad for this privilege, thankful for those who've come. Pray for the anointing of the Holy Ghost. Pray, Lord, that you'd help us to speak your word with boldness and with effect. And I pray, Heavenly Father, that you'd touch hearts, you'd instruct people, you would motivate souls to trust in you. I pray, Father, that you'd do good to this congregation, and we'll give you the glory and honor in Jesus' name. Amen. You may be seated. I would like to preach to you for a few minutes this morning on abounding grace. Where sin abounded, grace did much more abound. The modern church in America is handicapped in its mission to reach souls when those who need to be saved have little or no idea of God's grace. And I would say it's not just those who are lost that have no idea of God's grace, but the majority of the church world has no idea of the grace of God. Grace is, number one, undeserved favor of God that results in forgiveness of sins. And this is the definition that we hear most often, is that grace is God's undeserved favor, unmerited favor, that purchases for us or results in our forgiveness of sins. But that's not all grace is. The second definition of grace is, it is the power of God that provides victory over our sin. So that once where sin reigned, grace now reigns in our hearts and provides victory over our sin. Now there are two ideas that enable us to come to God for genuine salvation. First of all is the true measure of our sin. And secondly is the true measure of God's grace. My text speaks of abounding sin and of abounding grace. Where sin did abound, grace did much more abound. But grace is never appreciated where sin is not realized or it's barely admitted. Nobody can sing Amazing Grace and really mean it who has not come to grips with how sinful they were and how bad their sin was. Nobody appreciates grace who has no idea of the true measure of their sin. And no one can be saved until they admit that they are a sinner. No one even realizes they need to be saved until they realize that they are a sinner. And the Bible teaches us that we are sinners by birth and we are sinners by choice. We come into this world with a sinful nature. We are constituted sinners by nature and we choose to sin against God. First of all, we're constituted sinners. According to my text in verse 19, for by one man's disobedience many were made or constituted sinners. So we are bent to evil. We come into this world with a bent to evil. One man said, this is the most easily demonstrated doctrine in the Bible, is the fallenness of men. That men are sinful in their nature. And if you've ever had children, you know it's the truth. Because sin inclines us to evil. You don't have to teach a child to do evil. You have to teach a child to do right. You have to restrain a child from evil because there's a bent in our nature to sin and to evil. Our nature is prideful. You know, one of the first things you see in a child is this selfish nature. And when a child comes into the world, it's all about me. You know, I'm hungry. You give me something to eat. I'm uncomfortable. You change my diaper. And it's all about me. And if it were not for the grace of God, that's the way we'd live our life all the way through. All about me. Because that is the true nature of sin. It is prideful. self-will. And Paul discovered, he said in Romans chapter 7, I discovered that in me dwelleth no good thing. And you know, a person never appreciates God's grace until they come to this realization that in me dwelleth no good thing. He found out, in spite of the fact that he was a Pharisee, in spite of the fact that he was a religious man, esteemed among his peers, that in him there was no good thing. He was morally and spiritually bankrupt and totally dependent on God's mercy and grace for salvation. This man had to come to this point in his life, and all of us have to come there. For the Bible says, blessed are the poor in spirit, for theirs is the kingdom of heaven. A man must come to the place where he realizes he is bankrupt spiritually and totally dependent on God for salvation. This, my brother, is conviction of sin. Now sin, that sin nature in us causes us to sin against God, and that sin is aggravated by the law. The Bible says in verse 20, the law entered that the offense might abound. So the law, instead of stopping sin, it aggravated sin. You know, when a child has a rebellious nature in them and you tell them not to do something, something inside of them says, I'll do it or bust. And that's the sin nature that we're born with. The law aggravated sin. And so sin abounded. The giving of the law revealed our sin, made us conscious of what was right and wrong, but it could not cure that bent in us towards sin. So sin abounded. The law reveals sin, makes us aware of sin. Paul said in Romans chapter 7, I didn't know I had sin until the law said, thou shalt not covet. When the law said, thou shalt not covet, I discovered there's something wrong on the inside of me. It wasn't that I was doing all these outward things that were wrong, but I discovered there was something bad wrong on the inside of me, and the law revealed that. That's the reason why we preach the law. It is one reason why the church must preach the law of God, is because the law of God is what reveals sin. Now what we have in our modern church world is an almost total emphasis on the love of God, positive preaching, but positive preaching and just preaching the love of God will never bring rebellious sinners under conviction. You've got to preach the law of God and make them realize they are breaking the law of God. They are sinners exceedingly before God, before a man will realize his need of God. You know, we have so many conversions in our country that never amount to anything. One denomination in 1991 reported 294,784 decisions for Christ. When they tried to find that 294,784 people, they couldn't find 95% of them. And there's this tremendous crusade that went on in this city, and this church signed up to be part of this crusade, had all of these reported conversions. They were given 25 names. You go find these people that had these conversions and disciple them and bring them into the fold of the church. So they took their names and went to find these people. They found them, had no interest in church, had no interest in the Word of God, had no interest in the things of God. It resented anybody trying to get them into church. Out of the 25 names they were given, absolutely none of them had any interest in church. This is the story over and over and over again in this country, where all we preach about is the love of God. God loves you, and no matter what you do, God loves you, and God does love you. But I'm telling you, you will never be saved until you realize you are lost. You are a sinner. You are a breaker of the law of God, and you deserve hell. Sin is made known by the law of God. The law cannot cure your sin, but it reveals your sin. And it drives us to Jesus for the answer to our sin. And I want you to understand that the power of God's grace is greater than the power of sin. Where sin abounded, grace did much more abound. Sin cannot exceed the measure of divine grace. What this means is there's nobody too wicked to be saved. Hallelujah. Where sin abounds, grace doth much more abound. So that our sin cannot exceed the measure of divine grace. Paul said in 1 Timothy chapter 1, he said, "This is a faithful saying and worthy of all acceptation that Christ Jesus came into the world to save sinners, of whom I am chief. I am the worst, and Jesus Christ saved me," he said, "to set forth a pattern to them that should afterward believe on the name of Jesus." Jesus has saved the worst sinner, so he can save anybody if he can save me, Paul says. And so the grace of God is greater than the measure of our sin. No matter how great our sin is, the grace of God is greater than the measure of our sin. Now you know, if a man commits one sin a day for 1 year, one sin a day for 1 year, he's got 365 charges against him in heaven. If he just says one curse word a day, or if he just, you know, cheats on his test one time a day, or if he entertains pornography just one time a day, every day for a year, 365 charges against him in heaven. He does that for 10 years, 365 charges per year. 3,650 charges in 10 years. Now you know that sinners sin more than one time a day. Can you imagine the number of sins on your record before God saved you? I'm going to tell you, I was 13 years old and there was a mountain of sins against me in heaven when God saved me. Sin abounded in my life. Sin abounded in your life. But thank God where sin abounded, grace did much more abound. And grace never was outdone by my sin. Hallelujah. I'm glad, brother, that grace exceeded my sin. And Jesus saved me in spite of my sin. But this not only means that no one's too wicked to be saved. It means that no sin can control you when grace reigns in your life. The Bible says that as sin hath reigned unto death, even so might grace reign through righteousness unto eternal life by Jesus Christ our Lord. Now what happens when a man gets saved? Sin once reigned in his life, but now the grace of God is reigning in his life. There's a different ruler on the throne, and there's no sin that can conquer you when grace is reigning in your life. Now, what we got to guard against is justifying or minimizing our sin. You know, we've got to understand the seriousness of sin. And we must understand that sin never loses its destructive character. Sin contains the seed of death. The Bible says that every man is tempted when he's drawn away of his own lust and enticed. When lust hath conceived, it bringeth forth sin, and sin, when it is finished, bringeth forth death. That's eternal death. And we must never lose sight of the essential nature of sin. It is destructive, brother. And when we understand the true nature of sin, we guard against justifying our sin or minimizing our sin. You remember Cain when he was angered by his brother? Because God received Abel's sacrifice and rejected Cain's. He's mulling in his mind what he's going to do to his brother. And God in mercy comes to check him. And he says, "Cain, if thou doest well, shalt thou not be accepted? But if you don't, He warned him, sin is crouching at the door. Sin is waiting to devour you. If you do not respond to me, if you do not listen to me, God's trying to correct this man now. He's trying to check him. It's the grace of God. He's mulling the murder in his heart and mind, and God knows it. And God is seeking to check him. And he said, if you do well, you will be accepted just like Abel. But he said, sin is crouching at the door, and it will devour you. And Cain rejected God's effort to save him, to rescue him. Went on and killed his brother, carried out his dastardly deed. And then when God came and judged him and said, you're going to be a vagabond the rest of your life, he said, my punishment is greater than I can bear. He protested against his punishment. And this man who had rejected the grace of God now protests against his punishment. He didn't realize the severity of his sin. The fact that his sin deserved eternal hell. And God would have been justified to send him straight to hell. And instead God, in mercy, put a mark on him and protected him. It was God's mercy that kept him from going immediately to hell. You know, sometimes people tell me, sinners tell me, I don't know what I've done to deserve this. You know, my life is, I'm having in a mess and I'm having all these problems and I don't know what I've done to deserve this. Hey, listen, you deserve worse than that. Anything we get less than hell is the mercy of God, brother. Everybody in this place deserved eternal fire, and God had mercy on us. And anything we suffer in this life short of hell is the mercy of God. I don't ask God, why me? I don't ask God, why am I suffering like this? And I thank God I don't have to go to hell. Hallelujah. We must guard against justifying or minimizing our sin. All have sinned and come short of the glory of God. Now that doesn't mean that we continue to sin all of our life, word, thought, and deed. But we have all committed sin against God, and therefore we all deserve hell. If it were not for the sacrifice of Jesus Christ, if it were not for the blood shed on your behalf, the sacrifice made to keep you out of hell, brother, we'd all suffer the judgment of God for all eternity. And when a man gets saved, I'll tell you this, when a man gets saved and he's committed sins all of his life and he gets saved, that don't necessarily mean that he's not going to suffer temporally for the sins he's committed against God. For the Bible tells us that whatsoever a man soweth, that shall he also reap. A man may smoke cigarettes all of his life and get saved, but then he may suffer the physical consequences of smoking cigarettes because he disobeyed the law of God. So we suffer, but thank God we can be forgiven of those sins. And even though we suffer temporally here for what we have done, we don't have to suffer eternally for it. And that is the grace of God. We must guard against justifying or minimizing sin. We must guard against despairing because of our sin. There's two disciples that sinned against Jesus in his crisis hour. Judas and Peter. Peter denied the Lord three times. Judas sold him for 30 pieces of silver. Peter repented, went out, wept bitterly, repented, was restored to fellowship with Christ. Became one of the great apostles of the New Testament. Judas brought the money back when he realized he betrayed innocent blood, brought the money back, flung it down on the temple floor, and went out and hung himself. Here's a man who lost hope. Here's a man who saw no way out. And ended his life in despair and hung himself. We have to guard against despairing because of sin. On the one hand, we have to guard against minimizing sin. On the other hand, we have to guard against despairing because of sin. And the devil will try to push us one way or the other. If he can't get us to minimize sin, he'll get us to despair because of our sin. And get us convinced that we cannot get forgiveness of our sin. And drive us to despair. And there's been many a young person that the devil has whispered in their ear that you have blasphemed against the Holy Ghost and tried to rob that young person of any hope of being saved and cause them great misery and despair because of the lies of the devil. And I'll tell you something. If you blaspheme the Holy Ghost in the sense that Christ said here, then you won't be concerned about getting saved, I'll tell you that. When a person's disturbed about their soul, disturbed about eternity, wanting to get right with God, don't listen to the lies of the devil. He'll try to drive you into despair. If he can't get you to minimize sin, he'll drive you into despair over your sins. But I'm telling you, where sin abounds, grace doth much more abound. And there is forgiveness for you in the blood of Jesus Christ this morning. Years ago, I read about a fallen woman dying. She was 22 years old. A wretched woman. A fallen woman. And as she's dying, she's looking out the window, watching the snow fall. She wrote a poem. It said, "Snow so pure when it falls from the sky, to be trampled in mud by the crowd rushing by, to be trampled and tracked by thousands of feet till it blends with the horrible filth in the street. Once I was pure as the snow, but I fell. Fell like the snowflakes from heaven to hell. Fell to be scoffed, to be spit on and beat, pleading, cursing, dreading to die. Selling my soul to whosoever would buy. Dealing in shame for a morsel of bread. Hating the living and fearing the dead. Merciful God, have I fallen so low? And yet I was once like that beautiful snow." Here's a woman in despair over the filthiness of the kind of life she had lived, and could see no way out, and wound up committing suicide. But I'm telling you, brother, I'm preaching to you a message of hope this morning for every soul in this place. No matter how much you've sinned against God, where sin abounds, grace doth much more abound. There's an immoral woman came to the room where Jesus was eating. She knew he was there in the house. The house of the Pharisee, Simon the Pharisee. And she slipped into the house. And she came to where Jesus was. And she began to weep. And her tears washed the feet of Jesus. And she wiped them with the hair of her head. And Simon the Pharisee said, "If this man were a man of God, he would know what kind of woman this was. He wouldn't allow her to touch him." But Jesus knew what kind of woman she was. And he said to Simon, he said, "Simon, suppose there was a man that was owed a lot of money. Or owed this man a lot of money. And he was freely forgiven. And then somebody owed him just a little bit. And he forgave them. Which one would love the most? The one forgiven the most or the one forgiven the least?" He said, "The one forgiven the most." And Jesus used that to characterize this woman. She has been forgiven much, and she loveth much. Praise God. Oh, hallelujah. This woman recognized her sin. She recognized how low she was. And Jesus forgave her of her sins, and she loved him much. He said, "Simon, I came here as your guest. You never washed my feet. You never treated me with respect like this woman has. This woman's been forgiven much, and she loves me much. I want to ask you this morning, do you love him much? Do you realize how much you've been forgiven? And if you realize how much you've been forgiven, you will love him much. Hallelujah. Now the reason why we don't love him much is because we don't realize how much he has done in forgiving and pardoning our sin. You know, while Sister Judy comes to the piano, the horror of my sin is pictured on the cross of Calvary. And the beauty of God's grace is pictured on the cross of Calvary. Both the horror of my sin and the beauty of God's grace are seen in the cross of Jesus Christ. God's anger at my sin fell upon his Son on the cross, and Jesus died for my sins and for your sins. He was the lightning rod that attracted the wrath of God upon the cross of Calvary. And that wrath that belonged to me fell on him. And that wrath that belonged to you fell on God's Son on the cross. He bore our sins in his own body on the cross of Calvary. And the wrath of God that belonged to us fell on Jesus on the cross. How in the world could anybody realize that fact and stay away from Jesus and not believe on Jesus and not commit their life to Jesus when Jesus went to the cross and bore our sins and took our punishment upon himself? Brother, we owe a whole lot to the Son of God. The horror of my sin is pictured on the cross of Calvary. Jesus died in our place and took the punishment for our sin upon the cross of Calvary. There is God's grace seen upon that cross. For not only did Jesus suffer for my sins, but he took away my sins on the cross of Calvary. That sacrifice that was made there, this marks out the death of Jesus. It sets this death apart from all others. This was not just a good man dying for bad men. This was a sacrifice being made for sin. You understand? This was not just a good man dying for bad men. It's a sacrifice being made for sin. That sets his death apart from every other death of any other man that's ever lived. There's never been another man that can make a sacrifice for our sins except Jesus Christ, the Son of God. He went to that cross and his death was a sacrifice for our sins to shield us from the wrath of God and to bring upon us the favor of God in spite of the fact that we were sinners. And the death of Christ purchased for us the favor of God in our life. We're forgiven because Jesus loved us and died for us on the cross of Calvary. His death was a sacrifice for our sins. The horror of my sin and the beauty of God's grace is seen in the cross of Jesus Christ. I'm going to give an altar call this morning. If there's a soul in this place that the devil has driven you to despair because of your sins, I'm telling you that where sin abounds, God's grace also abounds. And I want you to know, no matter how many times you've sinned, how great your sins may be, there's grace enough to pardon your sin. Don't let the devil drive you to despair. I want to tell you something else. If you're here and you're a sinner, you've never given your heart and life to Jesus, I want you to know how horrible your sin is. It nailed the innocent Lamb of God to the cross of Calvary. Your sin deserves hell, and that's where you're going if you don't get pardon and forgiveness. Sin is horrible. It's awful. It's terrible. It deserves hell. But you can be forgiven in spite of how horrible your sin is. if you'll come to this altar, confess your sins. If we confess our sins, God is faithful and just to forgive us of our sins and to cleanse us from all unrighteousness. And don't come to God saying, well, God, I'm a pretty good fellow. I'm not that bad. You're not going to get anywhere with God like that. You got to agree with God that you're a lawbreaker. You're breaking His law. Yeah, you know, if I came to you today and I said, okay, I've just paid a $25,000 traffic fine for you. You don't have to pay it. You say, what do you mean you paid a $25,000 traffic fine for me? I ain't done nothing. You'd feel insulted that I've accused you of breaking the law, and you feel like you hadn't done nothing. That's the way some people are about their sin. They don't appreciate the death of Jesus, the price that was paid. They don't feel like they've done anything wrong. Suppose I come to you and say, look, the police is looking for you. You went through a school zone, 25 miles per hour limit. You were doing 75 miles an hour. The law is looking for you. There's a child dead on the side of the road, and the law is looking for you. And you are in real trouble. Hit and run, 75 mile per hour in a 25 mile per hour zone, a dead child. And then I tell you, but somebody has paid the debt you owe to the justice. And you're a free man, and you don't have to face the charges. Somebody has paid the charges for you, accepted the penalty and the punishment for you. That would mean something to you when you understood that you had done something very, very serious, and somebody had paid the penalty for you. Now that's the way it's got to be in your life concerning God. You got to realize you've done something very, very serious. You have rejected the Son of God. You have broken the law of God. You have done something very, very serious. And somebody has paid your sin debt. And you don't have to pay it. If you'll believe on Jesus Christ, you don't have to go to hell. You can have eternal life. Let's stand together.

need salvation and forgiveness. Altars are open. Jesus is waiting. If you'll bow around this altar, Jesus will hear your cry. If we confess our sins, God is faithful and just to forgive us of our sins and to cleanse us from all unrighteousness. You can be saved this morning. You don't have to go on living under a cloud of condemnation. There's pardon, forgiveness, power in the blood of Jesus to deliver you from your

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There are souls in this place disturbed about your condition.

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2: To hold you past midnight. If I was, probably wouldn't nobody be here but me. And have your Bibles. You can be turning to 2 Kings chapter 17. And, boy, oh boy. There are so many thoughts that comes out of these verses of Scripture that I want to read to you tonight. And I read these Scriptures several times in the last several

0: Several days, I come to realize that a lot of things just repeat themselves through the years. Humanity is basically the same. One generation passes away, and you think things would be better, and lo and behold, the next generation comes along, acts the same way the other generation did. And it's a constant battle to get people settled in to love God with a whole heart. Praise God. So in the 17th chapter of 2 Kings, I'm not going to read. I'm going to skip down through here probably a couple of different times in reading tonight. And I trust that the Lord will help us as we look at His Word. Starting at verse 27. Well, let's go back and start at verse 25. And so it was at the beginning of their dwelling there that they feared not the Lord. Therefore the Lord sent lions among them and slew some of them. Wherefore they spake to the king of Assyria, saying, The nations which thou hast removed and placed in the cities of Samaria know not the manner of the God of the land. Therefore he hath sent lions among them, and behold, they slay them. And because they know not the manner of the God of the land. Then the king of Assyria commanded, saying, Carry thither one of the priests whom ye brought from thence, and let them go and dwell there. Let them teach them the manner of the God of the land. Then one of the priests whom they had carried away from Samaria came and dwelt in Bethel, and taught them how they should fear the Lord. Isn't it strange that people that have known God has to be taught all over again how to serve God? And I thought myself, that's just about the way it is in these days. And if you allow me, let's go down to verse 38. And the covenant that I have made with you, ye shall not forget, neither shall ye fear other gods. But the Lord your God ye shall fear, and he shall deliver you out of the hand of all your enemies. Howbeit, they did not hearken, but they did after their former manner. So these nations feared the Lord and served their graven images, both their children and their children's children, as did their fathers, so do they unto this day. Amen. You may be seated. I'll probably read some more out of this chapter for I get too far along here, but let me just give you a little background so that you can understand what these verses really referring to. The children of Israel had been taken captivity by the Assyrians. They had been overcome by the Assyrian king, and the 10 tribes were going into captivity, and God had sent a lot of judgments because of their sins in this 17th chapter. If you would read verses 7 through 12, it would tell of 10 sins for which Israel was taken into captivity. Again, in verses 13 through 18, you see, in reading those verses, God pled with Israel and tugged at their hearts. But yet their hearts were hardened. And he exposes to them 18 sins that they were guilty of, breaking of his laws. Now, let's look at these verses. The Assyrians had captured the land of Israel, and Hosea was the 20th king of Israel. And he had reigned 9 years, and then the Assyrians came and possessed the land and took away a lot of the inhabitants back to Assyria. And in verse 24, the king of Assyria sent people back to Palestine, or back to Israel, or at least the area of Samaria, to re-inhabit the land which God's chosen people had was their land to start with. Because of all the sin that these people were guilty of, the Bible said that God sent lions and devoured many of them. I wonder what it's going to take for America to wake up. A country, amen, a vast country, a great country, that at one time was founded on the principles of God's book, amen, in righteousness. Now, it's almost a secular nation that knows so little about God and his word. The king of Assyria had probably more sense than a lot of people have. He realized that this was judgment. These lions coming and devouring the people was judgment on the people because of their sins, because they did not fear the Lord. And he took one of their priests that was in captivity, amen, and sent him back to Israel to teach them the fear of the Lord, to teach the people of God how to fear the Lord all over again, to teach them the statutes and the commandments. So a foreign, non-religious king, amen, realized that something was wrong over there. And so he sent one of their own people back, amen, one of their own priests back to teach them the fear of the Lord. Now, in verse 29 through 32, amen, if you'll bear with it, let's read that. Give us a little insight here. Howbeit every nation made gods of their own and put them in the houses of the high places, which the Samaritans had made every nation in their cities wherein they dwelt. The men of Babylon made Sukkoth, Benoth. The men of Cuth made Nergal. And the men of Hamath made Ashima. And the Avites made Nibhaz and Tartak. And the Sepharvites burnt their children in fire unto Anamalek and the gods of Sepharvaim. Amen. So they feared the Lord. Now I want you to get this. And so they feared the Lord and made unto themselves the lowest of them priests of the high places, which sacrificed for them in the houses of the high places. Now get this. They feared the Lord and served their own gods. Isn't that the way this generation in America is? Amen. Sounds like a paradox to me. Opposites. Amen. But look at verse 33. They feared the Lord and served their own gods after the manner of the nations whom they carried away from thence. Unto this day they do after the former manners. They feared not the Lord, neither do they after their statutes and after their ordinances, or after the law and commandments which the Lord commanded the children of Jacob, whom he named Israel, with whom the Lord had made a covenant and charged them, saying, ye shall not fear other gods, nor bow yourselves to them, nor serve them, nor sacrifice to them. But the Lord, who brought you up out of the land of Egypt with great power and stretched out and a stretched out arm, him shall ye fear, and him shall ye worship, and unto him shall ye do sacrifice. And the statutes and the ordinances and the law and the commandment which he wrote for you, ye shall observe and do forever. And ye shall not fear other gods. And the covenant I made with you, ye shall not forget, neither shall ye fear other gods, but the Lord your God ye shall fear, and he shall deliver you out of the hand of all your enemies. Howbeit, they did not hearken, but they did after their former manner, So these nations feared the Lord and served their graven images, both their children and their children's children, as did their fathers, so do they unto this day. Now I want to talk to you from these verses tonight. The Lord will help me for the next 3.5 hours, if you can stand it. Amen. I want to talk to you about a new breed of Christianity. A new breed of Christianity. The Bible said they feared the Lord and served their own gods. Amen. What opposites can it be? Amen. I could say in scriptural terms, amen, that's an impossibility. Amen. They were afraid of Jehovah God, but they were not afraid enough to serve him and to keep his laws. The children of Israel, I want you to get this here tonight. The children of Israel had done so wickedly. The Assyrians sent them priests of their own to teach them the fear of the Lord and the commandments of God. The Assyrians came back to dwell in Samaria. Some of the people of Assyria came, amen, back to Samaria, and they wanted to learn about God. Amen. Isn't it a sight that people that out there in the world that don't know nothing about God and are heathens come to church and want to get saved and live right, and the people of God want to turn around and go back to the world, amen, that they worship. Come on here. Amen. The Assyrians really, they that came back and to dwell in the land of Israel, they wanted to hear from God. Amen. These Samaritans wanted to join the Jews in rebuilding the temple. They showed an inclination. They wanted to draw closer to the Jehovah religion long before the erection of the temple of Jehovah. Amen. They laid aside their idols. And they accepted the Pentateuch, which is the first 5 books of the Bible that Moses wrote, amen, as their religious textbook, amen. And they began to observe the whole laws. But the Jews were the ones who would not obey the word of God. What a strange thing that others, those heathens that came from Assyria, amen, wanted to know about God, wanted to serve God. They wanted the real law of God. They wanted to obey the commandments of God. And yet these Jews who knew God at one time, amen, and was God's chosen people at one time, amen, but they feared God, but they served their own idols. That's a modern day attitude of this generation. Amen. It is the new breed of Christianity in America. Amen. The same mentality as the people in our text. They feared the Lord, but they served their own idols. Amen. Jesus said in Matthew chapter 6 and verse 24, amen, no man can serve two masters. Either he will hate the one, love the other, despise the one, hold to the other. You cannot serve God and mammon. Amen. There is only one place. Great God, I'm feeling better now. There's really only one place for Jesus Christ in your life. And that is he must be first. He must be Lord of all. Amen. You hear me? He must be. Amen. We are in a generation now that wants the best of both worlds. They want the feeling and the excitement and the thrill, amen, of Pentecost, but they want to hold on to the world at the same time. Amen. Come on here. Amen. But you see, there's got to be a total commitment and surrender to God from out of your heart. Amen. Not leaving anything in reserve. We're living in this generation in America right now where people have tried to develop this new breed or new brand of gospel. Amen. Because the people who are willing to profess Christ their Savior, but they are unwilling to confess Him as Lord of their life. They want to be saved, but they don't want to surrender everything to God.
1: God. They want the good feeling. They want the emotion. Come on, y'all still with me? They want to be religious. Amen. But at the same time, they want to hold on to their old gods and the pleasures of this world. Amen. The Bible said, come out from among them. Be ye separate, thus saith the Lord. Test not the unclean thing, and I'll receive you. That's the only way God will have it. Somebody say amen. Amen. Hallelujah. Ah, what strange variety of Christianity, amen, is this that we are experiencing in our generation now. Amen. It's not the Christianity of the Bible. There is no such description. Amen. In the New Testament, you can't find any description of that kind in the New Testament at all. Somebody said, I want him as my Savior, but I don't want him as my Lord. Amen. Do you know what the word Lord means? It means one having the authority. Are y'all still with me? Having authority and power over others. Supreme in authority. That is in your life. Come on here. That is in our worship. That is in our conduct. That is in our behavior. That is in our thought. That is in our heart. Amen. The Lord has got to be Lord of all. And anything short of that, amen, is a mixed up doctrine, amen, that comes out of the hordes of hell, amen, and trying to get people, come on here, amen, as long as they, come on here, amen, as long as they held on to, amen, the worldly pleasures and their idol worship and tried to be religious too, amen, they could not survive because God's judgment was on them. I want to say tonight, in American culture, we have a generation, even in holiness churches, amen, that they want to be religious. They want Pentecost. They want the good singing. Amen. They want the fast songs. But they don't want a commitment to Christ.
0: I lost some of y'all here this evening. Amen. The Bible, the Word of God, does not teach us that God can be received on an installment plan. A little down, a little along, and after a while, in 40 years, maybe you'll be a good Christian. I lost y'all. Amen. You can't accept Christ with your fingers crossed. Y'all remember when y'all was kids? Some of you still are. Amen. Y'all used to play with each other, and you'd say, do you love me? Oh, yes, I love you. And behind their back, they had their fingers crossed. That means they really didn't mean it. They just said what they knew you wanted to hear. But it really wasn't, they really didn't love you like they, come on here, like you thought they would. Amen. And I want to tell you, you cannot have Christ with your lips and your heart be far from him. You cannot have a Christianity where Christ is your Savior. Amen. Without him being Lord of your life. There's no such thing of that kind of Christianity anywhere in the New Testament. Amen. It's God, amen, or nothing. It's Christian or nothing. Amen. They were first called Christians at Antioch. How did they get that title? Because they acted like Christ. Amen. They talked like Christ. They, come on here, they walked like him. They lived like him. Amen. They were a replica, amen, of Jesus Christ. And I want to tell you, that's exactly what it's going to take in our American culture to return to the principles, amen, that we turn loose of the world and hold on to God with your whole mind, spirit, soul, and body.
2: Does anybody believe that? Say amen.
0: If he's not Lord of all, he's not Lord at all. Amen. This new breed of Christianity in the church world in America, they want the feeling. They want, Amen. That Pentecostal fast singing that's exciting. Amen. They want the emotion. Amen. They want to be able to shout. Amen. But they don't want the commitment that Jesus Christ is Lord. He's supreme. Amen. Of everything in their life and their heart and the soul. That kind of religion is going to be an utmost failure. It won't survive. It didn't survive in the Old Testament. They feared the Lord, and yet they serve their own other gods. Amen. They have a divided heart. Come on. Amen. Y'all listen to me here tonight. I understand. I know, amen, that there is a growing in grace. Yeah, amen. When people first get saved, amen, they grow in the knowledge of the Lord. Understand that. Amen. But you don't grow in the fact that Jesus is Lord of your life. Amen. When you get saved, you surrender. Come on here. You surrender everything to God. Soul, spirit, and body. Amen. Help me here. Have you ever, I know you haven't, but just for the sake of illustration, if somebody come up to you and stuck a gun in your back, come on here, what's the first thing you do? Hello here. Unless you're carrying. Praise God. What do you may not say a word. When you feel that barrel of that pistol in your back, amen, you may not utter a word, but when you throw your hands up, you are saying, I surrender. Amen. Amen. You are saying in so many words, take my money. Take whatever you want. Just let me live. Come on here. Amen. And that's the way it is when you come to an altar. Amen. Of salvation. Amen. You can't just take him on an installment plan and say, Lord, I want you a Savior now, but I'll take you as my Lord 40 years from now. Amen. It's a whole lock, stock, and barrel. Amen. A surrendered life. I give you my all. I surrender. Come on here. Amen. We sing that song sometime. I surrender all. All to Jesus. I surrender. Praise God. And that's what it's got to take in this generation. Amen. If we're going to survive as a wholeness movement, amen, we've got to surrender everything. Whatever your heart desire is, surrender it. Amen. Whatever you have, surrender it. Whatever you want to be, surrender it. Amen. Whatever you have been, surrender it. Amen. Make it good. Amen. Don't be like these. Amen. That want God on one hand and want the world on the other. Amen. Make a total surrender to God, and there's no telling what the Lord will do.
1: Amen. I see folks come to the altar and pray. They pray until they feel better. I'm glad to see them come pray. Really. But there's got to be a complete surrender to Christ to live a life of holiness from now on. When I got saved, Leesburg, Virginia, in the early 1950s. Amen. They taught us then, when you get saved, you quit sinning. Hello here. Yeah. You got out of the sinning business. Amen. We're living in a generation in America now where people are just like they were when the children of Israel went into Syrian captivity. They feared the Lord, but they served other gods. They served their own God. They feared the Lord. They were religious. Amen. We have people in the church world today who will tell us in no uncertain terms, I love God. Amen. And come on here. And in the very little while, there's some place of the world of pleasure and entertainment. Amen. And you can talk to them out there in the world and they say, oh yeah, I'm a Christian. Amen. They fear the Lord, but they don't fear him enough to give up the world.
0: Man. There's so little commitment to serve God. Amen.

0: I always felt like when you became a Christian, you served God every day, not just on Sunday. Hello? Not just on Sunday. Amen. Every day of the week, every week of the month. Come on. Amen. 365 days a year, 366 in leap year. Amen. There's no room in your life, amen, for anything that the world has to offer. I lost some of y'all here this evening. Amen. Amen. Give up the world. Give up the pleasures of the world. I surrender my heart. I give everything to God. Everything I've got. Everything I am. Amen. Everything I ever been. Amen. Amen. In my future, I give it all to God. Amen. You give him your home. You give him, come on here. Amen. You give him your car. You give him your bank account. Amen. Somebody said every time I go to church, they want to take an offering. Amen. Did you ever stop to think that it's God, amen, that gave you the strength to make that dollar? Somebody say amen. It's all his anyhow. Praise God. The clothes on your back ought to be his. Amen. How you dress and conduct yourselves. Amen. When you're not in church, amen, you ought to think about God. Is God pleased with the way I'm living? Is God pleased with the way I'm talking? Is God pleased with the way I'm dressing? Is God pleased with where I'm going? Amen. Everything in your life ought to be with the thought and the subject, am I pleasing to the Lord? Matthew chapter 10, amen, verse 24. Matthew chapter 16, verse 24. Jesus said, if any man come after me, let him deny himself and take up his cross and do what? Follow me. These people in 2 Kings chapter 17, they feared God. But they didn't fear him enough to obey his word. They feared him. Amen. But they didn't fear him enough to separate themselves from their other idols. Amen. And worship other gods. They love God to a point. Now, preacher, you're getting fanatical. I understand. Amen. But did you know that Jesus was fanatical? Amen. When he comes, he expects a total surrender out of our heart. Amen. Help me here. If you're not willing to say, Lord, amen, I want to live for you. Everything about me wants to live for you. Amen. In my thoughts, in my heart, in my life, in my body. Amen. I want to give everything to you. If you're not willing to do that, you're only serving him for the loaves and fishes. Amen. Help me here. Amen. When people get in trouble, they call the church. They call the preacher. Amen. Pray for us, preacher. Pray for us, church. Amen. So-and-so had an accident. Amen. When tragedy happens, everybody wants the church to pray for them and the preacher to pray for them, to come see them. Amen. And when they get down in the bed sick, and especially if it's cancer or some dreaded disease, all of a sudden they become very religious. Help me here. Amen. When they get in jail, they get religious. Amen. They want the preacher to come and pray for them. Amen. Come on here. They want the church to pray for them. Amen. And I'm glad they do. Really, when they get in trouble, that's who they need to go to. Amen. But I want to tell you, it's going to take more than that. It's going to take a total surrender of a whole heart. Not just pray for me, preacher, and get me out of this jam. Amen. You got to surrender everything to God. Amen. To where there's no room. Amen. Nothing reserved inside. Amen. That's off limits to the Holy Ghost. Everything ought to be white. Everything ought to be pure. Everything ought to be clean. Everything ought to be holy unto the Lord. This, the New Testament knows no such teaching as teaching Christ as your Savior and willfully denying him as Lord at the same time. No man can serve two masters. No man. No. Either you'll hate the one, love the other, or else you despise the one, hold to the other. You cannot serve God and mammon. You got to make a choice. Amen. You can't serve two masters. You can't serve God and self. Amen. You can't serve God and the world. Amen. The apostle put it like this. You cannot sit at the table of the Lord and the table of devils. You can't drink of the cup of the Lord and the cup of devils. Amen. You can't serve God in the flesh. Amen. You can't serve God in the devil. Amen. You got to make a choice. You can't have the world and be a Christian too. You can be religious. Amen. But not a pure Christian. Amen. We're absolutely saved by simple faith in Jesus Christ. In Acts 16:31 it says, believe on the Lord Jesus Christ and thou shalt be saved. I want us to notice where he put the first emphasis. Believe on the Lord. Amen. The Lord. Believe on the Lord Jesus Christ. Amen. Amen. Help me here. He's supreme. Believe on the Lord. Amen. You can be religious without, come on here. Amen. Having Jesus Christ as Lord. You can sing Amazing Grace. Amen. Without him being Lord. You can even raise your hand and say hallelujah without him being Lord. Amen. You must make a confession by faith. And believe on the Lord Jesus Christ, and thou shalt be saved. Oh, God, help me tonight. I'm in trouble probably. Amen. Some of you, I hope y'all believe what I'm preaching to you. We are living in a generation in our American culture, and it's even coming to the wholeness churches and the Pentecostal churches where they want to do like they did in 2 Kings chapter 17. They want to fear God, but they want the world and the pleasures of the world too. Amen. Come out from among them. Be ye separate, thus saith the Lord. Touch not the unclean thing, and I will receive you. Touch not, taste not, handle not. Amen. Help me here. I want to tell you, if he is not proportioned to be Savior now, and 40 years from now, amen, he finally become your Lord. Amen. When he becomes your Savior, if he becomes your Savior, amen, he's got to become Lord of your life, or he'll not be your Savior for long. You wonder why people pray at an altar. Amen. And 2 or 3 weeks later, they're right back out there in the world. It's because they didn't get it right. Amen. They prayed until they felt better. Amen. But that's not enough. You've got to pray until you make a complete, total surrender. And I see people in the church world, amen, wholeness churches. Amen. I'm going to get in trouble here tonight. Amen. That came out from the world 10 years ago. And today they're going right back to the same hog pen and the trash and the filth that they came out of 10 or 20 years ago. Amen. That's the way they were in 2 Kings. They feared the Lord, but they still served their old gods. Amen. Come out, come out, come out. Be ye separate, saith the Lord. Do you believe that? Say amen. There's been a cheap, easy profession of Christ as Savior, but no real profession and commitment to Christ as Lord. Men go right on loving the things they always loved. Did y'all know that the Bible said, abhor that which is evil? Abhor that which is evil. You know what that word abhor means? It means that it needs to become detestable to you. It means despise that which is evil. Amen. This new breed of Christianity, amen, loves the world and loves sin and still says they love God. Amen. That's exactly what they were doing when God carried the children of Israel into captivity. They feared God, but they still loved the pleasures in the idol worship, amen, that they already had at home. Amen. They wouldn't turn it loose for any reason or any purpose. Amen. They're not willing to surrender everything. Amen. If you're talking about a religion where people can just make a confession about Christ, amen, then you can get a lot of people in church. But if you're talking about, come on here, not just a profession that Jesus is your Savior, amen, but that you are now His disciple, amen, and you are now His follower, and you abhor that which is evil, you quit loving the things of the world, amen, people begin to look at you kind of cross-eyed, especially in this generation where technology is so prevalent, amen, and sin and vice is so filthy, amen, come on here, and I see Christian people, at least they say they're Christians, amen, I hear them telling dirty jokes, amen, listen to the wild country, western, amen, music, amen, come on here. Amen. Music. Amen. That a few years ago they couldn't have paid you enough money to listen to. Amen. Now, amen, it's part of your life. Amen. Come out of it. Leave it alone. Fear God with all of your heart. Don't go back to the worship of this world. Amen. Get things settled in your heart. Amen. This psalmist says, settle it therefore in your heart to serve the Lord.
1: I'm going to have to hurry. Amen. The Bible tells us that Jesus, one day speaking to His disciples, when He had got done preaching to them, the Bible said that many of them turned and walked with Him no more, because it took a total commitment. Amen. Jesus requires unequaled allegiance. Amen. These flags back here in the corner, praise God. Amen. I pledge allegiance to the American flag. Come on here. That means I am an American citizen. Lock, stock, and barrel. I'm an American, and I'm glad I was born in America. Come on here. Amen. It does my heart, amen, so bad when I see somebody degrade and disgrace the American flag. Burn it and sew it on the seat of their britches and desecrate it. It breaks my heart. Amen. How come? Because I pledge allegiance, amen, to that flag and for what it stands for. Amen. Come on, are y'all still with me? But I pledge allegiance to that Christian flag and to the Savior whose kingdom it stands. Amen. He is my Lord. He is my Savior. Praise God. Amen. And anything I've got that He wants, it's His. He can take it anytime He wants to.
0: A man can tell his wife, maybe I love you. Before he gets out of the driveway, he's winking at the neighbor's wife. I lost y'all here. All of his love and affection is not for his wife. Hello here. That little diddle-daddle that flutters her eyes and winks. Come on here. When nobody else is looking. Ooh, I want to tell you got a double-minded heart. Hey, man, I talked to a young man several years ago. If I was to call his name, most of you would know him. And it's been many years ago now. When he got married, amen, he stood before the preacher and took the marriage vows. Amen. And 2 weeks later, he has run around on his wife. Amen. Come on here. Live like the devil. And at the same time, he'd tell people that he loved his wife. I'm telling you. Whew, help me here. Amen. Ah, he'd be out running around with some woman of ill repute. To the new breed of Christianity, if that man had been saved when he was 12 years old, amen, they saying he's still a Christian no matter what he does. Come on here. Amen. The soul that sinneth, it shall die.
1: What a deception. Amen. Such thinking is contrary to the Bible doctrine. In Galatians, come on here. In Galatians chapter 5 and verses, starting in verse 19, the Apostle Paul said this. Now the works of the flesh are manifest, which are these: emulation, wrath, amen, strife, sedition, heresies, envyings, murders, amen, drunkenness, revelings, and such like. And of which I tell you before, as I have told you in times past, that they which do such things shall not inherit the kingdom of God. Somebody said, well, I don't see it that way. Amen. Then bless your heart. Argue with God on judgment day. Amen. 2 Corinthians 10 verse 3 says, For though we walk in the flesh, we do not war after the flesh. For the weapons of our warfare are not carnal, but mighty through God to the pulling down of strongholds, casting down imaginations and every high thing that exalteth itself against the knowledge of God, and bringing into captivity every thought to the obedience of Christ. Amen. We put to flight the powers of darkness. Amen. And we raise the banner of Christianity and say, this is the way. Walk ye in it. Amen. And when Christ is declared Lord, atheism and heathenism shrinks before the gospel. Amen. And when Christ is victorious in your life every day, worldliness and sin and the world, amen, amen, come on here, we'll call on the secular powers to support their wickedness. I want to tell you, this modern generation, and help me here, amen, politicians coming out of D.C., amen, they will take issue with you if you are against gays. Come on here. If you're against, amen, living, amen, an adultery, amen, this modern generation will take issue with you and say you are a right-wing, amen, idiot. But I want to tell you, the Bible's still right. Amen. Homosexuality is still a sin. Adultery is still sin. Amen. Murder is still sin. Amen. Robbing is still sin. Stealing is still sin. Come on, come on here. Somebody say amen. The Bible says they feared the Lord and served their own gods. They live for themselves. Somebody said, well, I thought if I believed, that was all that was necessary. Now, won't you get this? Did you get this? Did you understand that the Bible said the devil believes and trembles? Huh? Somebody said, I thought as long as I just believe, that's all that's necessary. Well, the devil believes and trembles. But I can tell you, he's not a disciple of the Lord. Amen. It's no wonder we've got a generation on our hands who are believers and not disciples. Amen. Come on here. Certainly not witnesses of the resurrection of Christ. In Matthew chapter 28, verse 18, when Jesus sent the disciples, amen, out and gave them the great commission, amen, they were not merely to make believers, that they were supposed to make disciples. Amen. To be a disciple, there had to be a submission to Christ as Lord of their life. It's not enough to say, amen, I believe that Jesus is the Son of God. The devil believes that. Amen. There's got to be a following thought, amen, of every person and everything, amen, of a total surrender. Amen. Come on here. And Jesus came and spake unto them, saying, amen, all power is given to me in heaven and earth. Go ye therefore, teach all nations, baptizing them in the name of the Father and of the Son and of the Holy Ghost, and doing what? Teaching them to observe all things whatsoever I have commanded you. And lo, I'm with you always, even unto the end of the world. Amen. I've heard Ricky say this many times, and I'm going to repeat it tonight. All is all, and that's all that all means. Amen. To observe all things whatsoever I have told you. Amen. And that's what it means in your life. Amen. Give God your everything. Amen. Amen. There are a lot of Christians in the early church. They had a cult back then, amen, that Caesar or Nero, whichever, amen, required that they respect them and honor them as Lord. Amen. And some would say, well, amen, I have a Lord Caesar and I have a Lord Jesus. It don't work, my friend. It won't work that way. Amen. And some Christians in the early church world tried to do that. Amen. That they were miserable wherever they went. I want to tell you, amen, Jesus requires that we love him with an undivided love. You believe that? Say amen. Amen. Some of the Christians, when they, amen, got saved, they ceased saying, Lord Caesar, and started saying, Lord Jesus. Amen. To most of them, it cost them their life. Amen. They wound up, amen, as a martyr for the cause of Christ. Amen. But we're living in a generation right now that wants Christians to feel the same way. Lord world and Lord Jesus. Lord pleasure and Lord Jesus. Amen. You got to make up your mind who you're going to serve. Amen. The world of Christ. Self of Christ. Sin of Christ. Make it up in your mind that you're going to be a Christian.
0: Somebody say amen. You can't. You can't have Lord Nero and Lord Jesus, Lord Caesar, or Lord Jesus. You see, there is two spirits working in the world. There's the spirit of error, and there's the spirit of truth. You can't have both of them. You can't have Jesus and the devil too. No, no, no. Amen. That's the generation which we're living in now in our American culture. They're trying to take black and white and mix it together and have a medley gray. Amen. Whatever happened to the mentality where people knew right from wrong, when they knew black from white, when they knew daylight from darkness, when they knew good from bad? Amen. It's because that they want to have both worlds at the same time. The new breed of Christianity in American culture is just exactly as it was in 2 Kings 17. They feared the Lord, but they had their own gods. No, I'm getting ready to close. No early Christian ever thought of taking Christ as Savior with the option that he didn't have to be Lord of their life. It was not an option to the early church. And I want to tell you, it's still not an option. Amen. If you read Romans chapter 10 and verse 9, if thou shalt confess with thy mouth the Lord Jesus and shalt believe in thine heart that God hath raised him from the dead, thou shalt be saved. If you confess with the mouth the Lord Jesus, amen. The original, amen, had it Jesus as Lord. Amen. And King James didn't do any injustice or take away any meaning at all when he put Lord before Jesus. Lord first. Amen. If you confess with thy mouth Jesus is Lord, without that, it's only a religion.
1: Come on here. We've got a lot of religion in the world in America. Amen. There's no genuine salvation until you're willing to accept Him, not just as Savior, but as Lord of your life. Lord over everything. Amen. If you remember in Acts chapter 9, when Paul was on the road to Damascus and Jesus appeared to him on that road. Amen. And he fell to the ground and there was a great light and he heard a voice. Amen. That said, Saul of Tarsus. Amen. His name is later changed to Paul, but he said, amen. And Saul said, who art thou, Lord? Amen. Amen. And when God got through talking to Saul of Tarsus on that Damascus road and humbled and eaten dust, amen, he came to the point of total submission. And then he said, Lord, what will thou have me to do? Notice the first, amen, word. Notice the Lord in was the last word in the first question. Amen. But it was the first word in the second question. And I want to tell you, once you get acquainted with Him, amen, as Lord of your life, He becomes Lord over everything. Amen. Saul did not recognize Him. Who art thou, Lord? And then after God got through wrestling him in the dust, he said, Lord, what will thou have me to do? Amen. Oh, that's got to be that total submission. Jesus becomes Lord of your life. The things that you used to do. Amen. You don't have to fight to keep victory over it. Amen. Matter of fact, you don't even want to do it anymore because He's Lord of your life. If you are fighting, amen, come on here, battling to keep the victory over something, it's because you've not yielded that to the Lord. Amen. But when you make Him Lord of your life and you surrender that to Him, praise God, it's no longer a battle to live for God. I lost some of y'all here tonight. There are a lot of types of gods. We don't have a Hivite God. We don't have a Hittite God. We don't have a Jebusite God. We don't have Baal anymore. But I want to tell you, this generation certainly does have gods. Anything that is between you and the Lord becomes an idol. You must be ready and willing to surrender it all. You don't have to tell me nothing about TV. Somebody not too long ago was trying to defend them because they watched TV at their house. I said, you don't have to tell me nothing about it. I had one. Come on here. Come on here. I lost y'all right there. Have you got TV? Are you watching it? Oh, you are. Uh-huh. Now I know what's wrong with you. Praise God. I had one. We had it in our home. And we saw what it did to our home and our children when they were young. Amen. Come on here. I took it back to the furniture store. And I said, I don't want this anymore. Amen. Take it back. Amen. I said, what can you give me in the place of it? About the same price. He said, I've got a deep freeze. I said, that sounds like a good deal to me. And I swapped the TV for a deep freeze. Praise God. Woo! I wish I could get some more folks that'll do some swapping. Praise God. And Lord world, amen, it's gone. And Lord Jesus has become priority in my life. Amen. Somebody say amen. Amen. Now I want to tell you, I'm getting ready to close. Amen. About two more hours here. Praise God. Here we are. This is the generation in our American culture that has mixed the world and the church together and is producing children who do not even know what's right. They don't know what's right because, come on here, the world and the church has been so confused and mixed together. Amen, that we got both of them in our homes. Amen, we got the world and we got We got a Bible. We got the Word. Come on, y'all, stay with me. We got our internet that we watch filth and trash on, and we got song books. Praise God. Amen. Out of the church, I want to tell you, you need to make up your mind. It's to be in my house. We're going to serve the Lord. Amen. He's going to be Lord of our life. Amen. They love God. Amen. They feared God, but they did not surrender everything to God. Amen. They still had their other gods. Amen. Paul the Apostle in 2 Timothy chapter 3, he talks to us about the conditions that will exist in the last days. He called it perilous times. Perilous times. In verse 3, he tells us that the time is coming when men will despise.

0: from such turn away. Amen. Their religion, amen, Paul is saying, is only in their creed and their form of confession of faith, not in their hearts. They're destitute of godliness. They're having no faith in surrendered life. Amen. Then he said, from such turn away. That is, give up this worldly crowd. Quit running with that worldly crowd. Amen. You mean give up part of it? Okay. No. Give it all up. Amen. No. I don't want to give up everything. Amen. Jesus requires unequal allegiance. It's all Lord Jesus, or else it's not Lord at all. Somebody say amen. Hallelujah. I'm going to close. James chapter 1 verse 8. He said, a double-minded man is unstable in all of his ways. Double-minded. That means got two things that I really love. Double-minded man is unstable in all of his ways. Amen. He didn't stop there. He went on. And verse 7 is the shocker. Amen. He said, let no man think that he shall receive anything of the Lord. That man that wants God and wants, come on here, wants the world too. Amen. That man is not going to get anything spiritual worthwhile from God. You may feel an emotion when you sing Amazing Grace or I'll Fly Away. But when your heart is double-minded and you want the best of both worlds, you'll never, come on here, you'll never be satisfied in the house of God until you make a total surrender to God. I'm going to close. Love not the world, neither the things that are in the world. If any man loves the world, the love of the Father is not in him. For all that is in the world, the lust of the flesh, the lust of the eyes, and the pride of life is not of the Father, but is of the world. And the world passeth away, and the lust of it goes with it. But he that doeth the will of God abideth forever. Praise God. I don't know about you, amen, but as for me and my house, I done made up my mind years ago. Amen. Then there's been no change in all of these years. We're going to serve God. Lord Jesus. It's not Lord world. Come on here. Lord Jesus. Is he pleased with the way you talk? Is he pleased with the way you walk? Is he pleased with the where you go? Is he pleased with the way you dress? Some folks got two wardrobes. One real good wholeness outfit they come to church in. And then a real, real sensual, amen, apparel that they wear out in the rest of the time in the world. I want to tell you, that's a divided heart. I lost y'all. And they feared the Lord, and yet they served their own gods. Amen. I think the wholeness people ought to make up their minds. Amen. Goodbye, world. Amen. I forget who it was that wrote that song. Amen. And we sing and play it sometime. Goodbye, world. Goodbye. Amen. That ought to be a permanent wave to the world. So long as for me and my house, we're going to serve the Lord. Amen. Let's come pray.
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1: And all the people that were with him rose up early and pitched beside the well of Herod, so that the host of the Midianites were on the north side of them by the hill of Morah in the valley. And the Lord said unto Gideon, the people that are with thee are too many for me to give the Midianites into their hands, lest Israel vaunt themselves against me, saying, mine own hand hath saved me. Now therefore go to proclaim in the ears of the people, saying, whosoever is fearful and afraid, let him return and depart early from Mount Gilead. And there returned of the people 22,000, and there remained 10,000. And the Lord said unto Gideon, the people are yet too many. Bring them down into the water, and I will try them for thee there. And it shall be that of whom I say unto thee, this shall go with thee, the same shall go with thee. And of whomsoever I say unto thee, this shall not go with thee, the same shall not go. So he brought down the people unto the water, and the Lord said unto Gideon, every one that lappeth of the water with his tongue, as a dog lappeth, him shalt thou set by himself. Likewise, every one that boweth down upon his knees to drink. And the number of them that lapped, putting their hand to their mouth, were 300 men. But all of the rest of the people bowed down upon their knees to drink water. And the Lord said unto Gideon, by the 300 men that lapped will I save you, and deliver the Midianites into thine hand. Let all the other people go, every man unto his place. So the people took their victuals in their hand and their trumpets. He sent all the rest of Israel, every man unto his tent, and retained those 300 men. And the host of Midian was beneath him in the valley. Now, this has been a pretty amazing few days for Gideon. Remember, we were talking about Gideon, who was just down the wine press trying to beat out enough grain. And I'll just say that it was more than likely barley. And we'll get to that in just a minute as to why that I believe it was barley, that he was trying to get enough grain to barely survive in that wine press. Then he has this angelic visitor who most believe was a theophany, or a actual appearance of the Lord. Not just an angel, but an actual appearance of the Lord himself, who appears under that oak tree and speaks to Gideon and lets him know that he sees something in him that he could never see in himself. Aren't you glad that God sees in you more than you see in yourself? If we'll be honest, we are weak, we're incapable, we don't have what it takes to get the job done, but God sees more in us. The Lord is with you, Gideon, you mighty man of valor. He didn't feel at all like a mighty man of valor, but he enjoyed this visit that he was having with this heavenly visitor that came by his way. So I'm going to go through just a few more things in chapter 6, just kind of running through this to get us up to chapter 7, because there's so much that happened in just a matter of a few hours to Gideon that literally turned things around for him. Amen. I believe that God can just instantaneously send a move of the Spirit. God can work in ways surprising to us, amazing to us, and it can happen so fast and so wonderful and so amazing that we stand back in awe at the hand of the Lord for people who put their trust in Him. Amen. Now, Gideon was asking questions. Lord, if you're really with us, if you're here with us, then why, where are all the miracles? And no doubt he was raised up on miracles, raised up on the stories of the miracles, but he may not have actually

0: witnessed them personally. He was a young man, and so he probably, maybe he had heard the stories of Israel's deliverance from Egypt, how God had brought them through the wilderness and all the wonderful miracles that came their way. But now they're in the promised land and they're just living their life. And for at least 7 years, we know that they're under the hand of the Midianites, suffering because of their turning away from the voice of the Lord. And so they're in this predicament. And so for him, miracles are a long way off, and he may have never have witnessed a miracle before. I think that brings all of us, we ought to consider whether or not we have a generation that's with us right now that has never witnessed the hand of God, supernatural power and miracles take place. I'm not that old, really, but I've witnessed a few miracles, not as many as I would like to see over the years. But I do know that he is a God of miracles. And I don't just have to witness it. I can believe it because I know what the Word of God says about his power to move and to change circumstances and even to change people. And so in this account, Gideon very well maybe had lived his life and only had heard about the wonderful miracles. He may have never, ever have even witnessed them. I don't know for certain, but I do know that he's asked, where are the miracles of our fathers? Why are we under the hand of the Midianites? Why are we suffering? And where are the miracles? Where is God when we need him so desperately? That's what Gideon is saying. You have to go just a little bit further here in chapter 6, and I'm just going by memory here, my own reading and studying of this. But Gideon then said before you go, I want to prepare a meal for you. And so he literally says, wait for a little while here, and I'm going to prepare a meal for you. And the angel of the Lord consented to wait on it. And so he prepared a meal for him, and he put it upon a rock, or probably an altar-type situation, and he brought it there. And the Lord himself, instead of partaking of that miracle, he has a staff in his hand, and just with the tip of his staff, he reaches down and touches that food that had been offered to him, and the rocks catch on fire, and the whole meal is consumed with fire, and the angel of the Lord himself, disappears. Now, Gideon is having quite a day, isn't he? Amen. That now he realizes, and he is in so awe of what has happened, that he's fearful. Many times people who have an encounter with God or in the presence of God, it creates almost an awesomeness, a fear of the Lord. And that's what happened to Gideon when he witnessed this angel of the Lord disappearing and the meal that was offered to him consumed by fire. He backs up and he doesn't know what to do, but the voice of the Lord, the angel of the Lord has disappeared. He's not visibly there, but God is still speaking to him, telling him, don't be afraid. Don't be afraid. Be attentive to my voice. Do what I'm telling you to do. And just a little while later, and it seems like it's all in the same day, he speaks to Gideon and he tells him that he should go to the house of his father and to his family who had slipped into idolatry, and to tear down the altars of Baal, to take their sacrifice. And it describes, I'm not reading all of chapter 6, I'm just going through this and paraphrasing it for you. But apparently what they had done is they had saved up these sacrifices, these animals for sacrifice. They'd fatten them up and saved them for a sacrifice to Baal. And the Lord told him to take this animal that had been saved for a sacrifice to heathen gods and to tear down Baal and those altars, and to take that animal that was set aside for sacrifice to Baal, cut down the groves, which were the trees that were also surrounding that altar area, was, you know, symbolizing a place of worship, to cut down all of those trees, build a fire and sacrifice that animal to the true and the living God and destroy Baal. When you read the account, Gideon is still a little bit scared of what's going on here, and it says that he was afraid to do it in the daylight, so he did it in the middle of the night. He was fearful for his life. And so he does exactly what the Lord tells him to do. The next day, the people of the city come out and they're saying, what is going on here? Why is this altar destroyed and this special sacrifice, why has it been offered the God of Israel? Why has all this happened? And they're angry and they really come up against Gideon's father. And Gideon's father, who no doubt knows now that he has been going down a pathway that's not pleasing to God. And Gideon's courage to obey God causes him to defend Gideon and to say, well, let's just let Baal speak for himself. We don't have to defend him if he's truly a god. Let's let Baal defend himself. And then he turns to Gideon and says, that's a new nickname I'm going to give to you now, Gideon. Your new nickname is Jerubbaal, which means destroyer of Baal. And that brings us up to, well, actually, I didn't talk about the fleeces, but I will just briefly mention the fact that Gideon is still having a hard time with certainty and confidence as to what the will of God is. And so he puts out a fleece before the Lord. He says, I want this animal skin to be dry. Lord, if it's dry and all the ground around it is wet, then I'll know it's you, Lord, telling me to go up against the Midianites. And so the Lord does exactly that. And the next day, Gideon says, well, Lord, be patient with me, but would you just give me one more assurance? This time, reverse it and make the skin dry and all the ground wet, or whichever way, reverse it. And again, the Lord answers his appeal. Now, as far as fleeces are concerned, we're under a new covenant, and fleeces, I don't know that it's very safe to get yourself involved in fleeces. Amen. And if you do, they are not to show you the way to go. God is the one who shows you what you ought to do. We get the will of God from his word. A fleece in Gideon's case was just to confirm the will of God. So if you do get involved in putting out a fleece, make sure it's only to confirm the word of God and never just to get some new crazy idea about what you should do or where you should go. That's a pretty dangerous thing to do. We don't need to do that because we have the word of God. Amen. Amen. So if you put out a fleece, don't be crazy and ridiculous and ask God to show you which road to take or what to do. He will reveal himself to you through his word. And if there is a fleece, the only safe fleece is just confirming what God has already said. I'll say no more about fleeces. That brings us up to chapter 7 and to Gideon, who has been nicknamed Jerubbaal. Then Jerubbaal, who is Gideon, and all the people that were with him. And by the way, whenever he was willing to stand up to his family and to tear down those idols and to build an altar to God and offer a sacrifice to God, when he's willing to do that, you'll see in the account, and you can read through this yourself in your own time, you'll see that as soon as he did that, then the word went out all throughout Israel that Gideon was following the ways of the Lord. And Gideon even sounded a trumpet, and they went throughout all the land. And that's when all of these soldiers, these people from all of Israel, begin to come together themselves to him. And that's what's happened here in verse number 1. They've all gathered together to where Gideon is. And now they've all come together for the purpose of going up against the Midianites. But the problem is the Lord is not through dealing with this circumstance. Remember, we told you this morning that Gideon was the least likely in all of Israel. And now, again, God wants to show himself strong to a small little core group, to a small little group of people who have committed themselves and their ways unto the Lord completely. Amen. Amen. And I believe that revival will come, and revival fires will be ignited in the hearts of people and in the church. And whenever there is a group of people, and it might not be the entire congregation, it very well likely start with just a few who are willing to pray, who are willing to work and sacrifice and give of themselves. And that nucleus of people, then that group of people, God can use them as a core of dedicated people to God to see the revival fire started and for the name of the Lord to be glorified. And when God works through a few, then He is certainly glorified. And that's the reason He begins to call them out here in chapter 7. 32,000 of them have gathered together. They're encamped on a mountain, and in the valley are all of the Amalekites. There's 135,000 of them camped out there. There's only 32,000 of Gideon's army, but God is not through with them. They're already outmatched, outmaneuvered. The Amalekites are already a well-trained army. More than likely, most of these were just farmers and common laborers who have just picked up a sword and they're motivated, they're excited to fight against the enemy of God. But then they get to this situation where they're on the mountaintop and they're overlooking the tents of the Amalekites that are camped everywhere. And it seems like as far as you can see, there are the Amalekites. And so this is a place that was probably named not before this account took place, but after it took place, because the well of Herod meant the well of fear or the well of shaking. They were fearful at that place. A great number of them, as a matter of fact, 2/3 of the army that's there, they are fearful. They are fearful and not able to go up against the enemy. Amen. I just want to talk to you just a few more minutes here tonight about a couple of reasons why that God uses a small nucleus of people. We know that one reason is because His name is glorified whenever things are done in impossible situations. And so that's what He said here. I'm going to remove this first group of this 22,000, send them home. They're fearful. They're cowards. They're not going to be able to face this enemy. And even if they were able to, then they would do it and they would say, we saved ourselves. We were able to handle this problem. So God was going to put them into a predicament where that there was going to be no doubt that if there was a victory, God had to do it. Amen. And a lot of times that's where He puts us, isn't it? He puts us in circumstances where there's no way we could ever maneuver, we could ever work out a human answer. We could never solve the problem, but we can put our trust completely in the Lord. 22,000 fearful leave. They just, you know, and they are not able to face the armies of the Amalekites. The fearful. It takes a lot of courage to do the right thing. It takes a lot of courage to stand up for what's right. We're living right now in a time when just to stand up for the Lord Jesus Christ, to stand as a testimony that I'm a servant of God, I'm a Christian, I love the Lord. We live in a society right now where that's not all that easy to do in some circumstances. It may be difficult to do it. It's also difficult to stand for the truth without compromise. Stand for the truth of God's Word and not cave in to the thinking and the philosophy of this world. It takes the courageous to not compromise God's Word. It's easy to go with the crowd and with what everyone else is saying and everyone else is doing. It's easy to just go with the flow. It's a challenging thing, isn't it? To stand for what's right when you may be in a very small minority. You may be in circumstances where you just have to stand alone, and it's not very pleasant. But God calls us to do that and oftentimes puts us in circumstances where we're the only one, the only witness, the only Christian that stands up for right and stands up for the things of God. Amen. And the world knows, ladies, they know that you're a Pentecostal Christian. They know what you stand for. They know by the way that you present yourself and by your demeanor and by your dress and by your character. The world knows. And it's important that we stand up in a world that is opposing everything that is right. Amen. We are to be examples of morality and character. We're to be examples to a world, and not just ladies, but every one of us. We are to be examples to the world of a commitment to Jesus Christ and a commitment to the Word of God without compromise. But the fearful cave in. Amen. The fearful cave in. And I was in high school. I wasn't serving the Lord really the way I need to be serving the Lord. And I just pretty much kept it a secret that I went to church 5 times a week or however many times it was. Nobody knew it. Nobody knew it. And later on, after I left high school with a really, you know, not a bad testimony, just not a good testimony, just neutral. When I left, and later on, I ran into people when I was in Bible school and when I was in starting out in ministry. I would run into people in my own home area who would say to me, "You're a preacher? We would have never thought that. You're a pastor, a preacher? I can't believe it." And to my shame, I did not stand up for the Lord. What an opportunity that we have to stand up for what is right. And even when you're young, God can give you courage and strength of character, and you can stand up for the Lord. But the fearful have a hard time doing that. It's easy to compromise and to cave in to the ways of the world. So the fearful went home. They were not going to participate in this great victory. The second group of people, the first group was the cowards, and the second group was the careless. That they got down and they drank water without looking around or observing what was going on around them. The others, they lapped the water and watched, looking in every direction, careful, cautious about the circumstance that they were in. All the rest of them, now the army has been culled down to 300. It's impossible odds. Now they're down to 450 soldiers. You're talking about impossible odds. It was just exactly that. But the careless, those that were forgetting to take the things of God seriously, those that were forgetting to watch and pray, who were forgetting to be sober, serious, brave, courageous, they were forgetting about the opportunity that God gives to us to serve Him and to be this battle for the Lord. So the cowards went home and the careless went home, and now there's just 300. Just the 300. Just a little band, like we described this morning. Just this little core group of people. That is all that is left of them, but they're effective for God because they are obedient. There doesn't seem at first. Gideon seemed like he was wavering. In chapter 6, he was wavering and was trying to get convinced that this was truly the word of the Lord. But in chapter 7, you see no wavering at all. He's fully persuaded. He's totally confident that what God says for him to do, he is going to do it. Even if it gets down to 300 soldiers, one for every 450 Amalekites or Midianites, all of these that we're going to prove that God is able to save by many, but He delights in saving by few. Amen. Just a little core group of people. Amen. That can get a hold of God. And our church, it could be the youth group. It could be teenagers. 12 of them or 14 of them or 15 of them. They get on fire for God. They get committed to God and committed to the Word of God. It could be, and I've witnessed this over the years, revivals just kind of overflowing in a church because a youth group got on fire for God. It could be among young families and young couples who determine, my children, I want my house to serve the Lord, and so I'm going to commit myself and my children to the ways of the Lord. And young families, as they begin to bind together and pray together and seek the Lord, God can use a few of you to stir up revival fires. Amen. Amen. It makes no difference of the age group. It could be some that meet. We've got some ladies that meet on Tuesday morning for prayer. And on Friday morning, there's another group that meets for prayer. And it's not a big group, maybe 3, 4, or 5 each of those mornings. And the same thing is true on Saturday evening and early in the mornings throughout the week. Not big groups, but faithful that are there praying, calling upon the Lord. God can ignite a fire of revival with just a few. Amen. A great revival around 1850 took place in New York City when there was just a few men who determined on their lunch time that they were going to find a place for prayer. So at first it was just, I believe the first prayer meeting was, it was either 7 or 8, something like that, that gathered there for prayer. The next week at the same time, the number had grown to maybe 11 people. Every week it began to pick up. It began to pick up. Until at one point there were 5,000 people that were having to meet in different locations throughout New York City. This was in the 1850s. 5,000 people that were meeting at different places during the lunchtime and were praying and calling upon the Lord. And it was a mighty powerful move of God in that city. The same thing took place in Denver, Colorado, close to the same time, about the mid-1800s. Just a group of people. These were business people who decided to get together and call upon the Lord and to pray. And God sent revival to that city. And that this story can be repeated over and over and over again, that God has raised up a few, and by that few, He has been able to do wonderful and mighty things. Hallelujah. The Lord is able to save by many or by few. He delights in showing Himself strong to just a few. Amen. So if the Lord puts it on your heart, a new commitment to the Lord in prayer or a new dedication to the Lord, to seek God for revival and to pursue revival with your whole heart. That it may be just a small little group, a little nucleus of people who begin to seek after the things of the Lord, but God delights in showing Himself strong to just a small little group of people. Hallelujah. Amen. He called out the 32,000 down to 10,000. And then down to 300, the Lord said that they will not be able to say, mine own hand did save us. Amen. Glory to God. The church world today pretty much seems to be filled with people who are professionals in the ministry. And professionals as musical professionals and professional singers, professional preachers, and everyone's well trained, and everything seems to just kind of it just kind of flows as far as their services are concerned. I was in a service not too awful long ago, and I noticed it was a great big crowd of people, and the service started at a particular time. A lot of them have these counters that are on a projection screen, and they're counting down so that they can keep track of the time, because the service can't be any more than an hour, because they got to get everybody out of there so the next group can come in. And I noticed that while the preacher was preaching, that he had a couple of floor TV monitors, and there was a clock there counting down on him, and he was preaching as fast as he could preach because he was on a clock. He had to get it all out there and to get all the work, because he just had an hour. And you know, I'm not just throwing off on all that's going on today, but you know, we need to be reminded of the fact that God has a plan that may not be a man-centered plan. And He has a way of working in ways. I thank God that there never has been a clock put in here. Brother B.P. Carroll used to say, the clock don't need to be in the sanctuary where everybody can worry about what time they're getting out. He says it needs to be in the foyer so they can worry about what time they're getting in. He was right. Amen. So we don't necessarily have to function, operate on a particular time frame, except we want God's plan to take place. We want the Lord to work, and we want the fires of revival to be ignited. And even if it's just a few. Amen. I've got great faith and great confidence that God can raise up those right here among us who are willing to sell out completely to the cause of the church and a move of God, and that becomes the priority of your life. Oh God, I want to see revival. I want my little children to see revival. I want my grandchildren to see revival. And you commit yourself to it. Lord, we want to see a move of God, and we want to see your mighty hand. Amen. You know the story, and I won't go to every detail of it, but Gideon's little band of 300, they go out by the word of the Lord. They've got these little pitchers with lamps in them, and they go out. All they have is this light and this lamp and the shout, the sword of the Lord and Gideon. And that's all they've got. But God works supernatural. And the amazing thing about this story, as I was going through this account again, was the fact that just before they go up against them with their pitchers and their lamps and their trumpets, just before they do that one of the servants learns about a way to eavesdrop on what's going on in the camp of the Amalekites. And Gideon goes down close enough so that he can hear what is going on among them. He goes down into the midst of that camp to hear what is going on among them. And so when he goes down, he hears them saying that we're already defeated by Gideon and the host of Israel. We're already going to be defeated, and God is going to deliver us into their hands. And they had, by one of those in their camp, had seen a vision or a dream of a barley bouncing into the camp and destroying the tent. You know who that barley was? That was Gideon. That was Gideon, the little guy that was all covered with barley when he's down on the wine press. And God was sending a vision and a dream into the camp of the Midianites and telling them, this is what I'm going to do, and this is who I'm going to use to do it. Praise God. Hallelujah. Amen. The Lord is able to deliver by many or by few. Praise God. So put your trust in the Lord. And that's exactly what happened, that God delivered them into the hand of Gideon. And there was a great victory that day. And it was all for the glory of God. And so don't believe at all that the enemy is going to be able to withhold the promise of God. If you will ask him in faith, believing, trusting that he is going to send revival to your household, to your family, to your friends, and to our church and to our community. Let's keep asking God. Let's keep believing God. And even if it's just a few that have committed themselves to this revival, I believe that God will send it. Praise the Lord. Let's pray. Father, oh, we thank you, Lord, that you are at work and you delight in saving by many and by few. So, Lord, I just pray that among us here at this local church, you'd stir up, Lord, a hunger and a desire. And Lord, that we would realize that you can do mighty things even by just a few that bind together, unite together, and determine to be used of God. Lord, give us a burden to pray and give us a desire, Lord, to commit ourselves and our ways to you, Lord, so that we can realize the wonderful victory that you want to send our way. Hallelujah. Praise the name of the Lord.
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3: And I will give you rest. Take my yoke upon you and learn of me. For I am meek and lowly in heart, and ye shall find rest unto your souls. For my yoke is easy, and my burden is light. Oh, Father, I thank you for the word of God. Thank you, Lord, for the invitation that you've sent to us. I pray this morning that our hearts would be tender. We'd receive the invitation of the Lord. Pray that you'd help me, Father, to deliver your message. Speak your words. I pray that I'd be able, Lord, to make known the mind of God to this congregation. And we'll give you the praise and honor in Jesus' name. Amen. You may be seated. I want to speak to you this morning for just a few minutes on history's most spurned invitation. Jesus said, "Come unto me, all ye that labor and are heavy laden, I will give you rest. Take my yoke upon you and learn of me, for I'm meek and lowly in heart. Ye shall find rest unto your souls." This passage of scripture is a very familiar passage to most of you, and it is an invitation that we have read and heard many times. The invitation of Jesus to come unto me. But I don't think we understand sometimes really what was going on here. This invitation is an invitation issued by the Creator to His creatures. Come unto me, all you that labor and are heavy laden, and I will give you rest. This is not just another man making this invitation. This is the God-man making this invitation. He's the Creator. In the beginning was the Word, and the Word was with God, and the Word was God. And the same was in the beginning with God. All things were made by Him, and without Him was not anything made that was made. Jesus was the Creator of all things. And now then, the Creator has come down to live among His creatures. And while He's living among His creatures, the Creator issues an invitation to the creature, "Come unto me." Now, why would He have to make such an invitation if there had not been a gulf between the Creator and His creation? The reason that Jesus had to issue that invitation was because we were not coming to Him. We were running from Him. Man in his fallen condition hated God. We didn't realize that perhaps. And perhaps there are those in this service this morning that would deny that. But I'm telling you that when Jesus came into this world, He said, "The world hath hated me." Hated the Son of God, the spotless, sinless, innocent Lamb of God was put to death by fallen man because they hated the innocent Son of God. And they crucified Him, put Him on a cross. And Jesus has come into this world. The Bible says He was in the world. The world was made by Him, and the world knew Him not. And it says that He came unto His own, and His own received Him not. And Jesus is issuing an invitation to His creatures. "Come unto me, all ye that labor and are heavy laden, I will give you rest." And so you'll notice who He addresses this invitation to. He addresses it to all ye that labor and are heavy laden. In other words, He is addressing it to the whole human race. Because in our fallen condition, this is a description of us. In our fallen condition, all ye that labor and are heavy laden. That was the condition of man without Christ. That was the condition of man outside of the kingdom of God. Jesus had told His disciples, or told the Pharisees on one occasion, He said, "He that committeth sin is the servant of sin." And the Bible says that all have sinned and come short of the glory of God. And so this whole world was full of people under the dominion of sin, a vast slave-holding territory all over the world. Men slaving under the whip of the devil, under the dominion of sin. And Jesus issues that invitation to those souls. All ye that labor and are heavy laden, come unto me and I will give you rest. You realize this morning that sin is such a terrible thing. Blackens our soul. It strips us of our dignity. It robs us of our relationship with God. It brings a separation and a gulf between us and God. Sin is an awful thing. Sin is a terrible thing. Men play with sin. Men look at sin as if it's not very serious. But in the eyes of God, sin is a very serious thing. It not only afflicts you and affects you in this world, but it dooms you in the world to come. For the wages of sin is death. And Jesus Christ is issuing invitation to all who labor under the dominion of sin and to all who are heavy laden with the guilt of sin. He said, come unto me and I will give you rest. Praise God. I have grown up with people, innocent little children, that when they were growing up with me and all of us playing in the churchyard, in all of us praying around the altar, in all of us having a wonderful time together around the house of God, I could never have predicted where these people would wind up when they rejected Jesus, turned away from the truth, went their own way. I could never have predicted the kind of destruction that sin would visit upon the lives of those innocent little children. But over the years, I have watched it happen with people that I grew up with in the house of God and with people that have been raised right here in this house who turned away from the truth of God and watched where sin took them and watched what sin did to them. And I'm telling you, sin is a cruel taskmaster. And as the song said that we used to hear sung sometimes, sin will take you farther than you want to go. And sin will hold you longer than you want to stay. And sin will cost you more than you want to pay. Lives that have been wrecked by sin. People that have been robbed of the truth. The Bible tells us that when the sower went out and sowed seed, some of that seed fell by the wayside on hard ground. The birds came and ate that seed. Jesus said that is typical of those who hear the word of God and do not understand it. And when it says that they do not understand it, it just merely means they will not receive it. And when they will not receive it, the devil comes and steals from their heart the word of God that had been sown in that heart. Sometimes we say, well, my children believe in holiness, but they don't live it. Or my children believe the truth, but they just don't live it. I don't know whether they do or not. I'm telling you that when people don't act on the truth, they will lose the truth. Satan will come and steal from their hearts and minds what has been sown in their hearts. It is a dangerous thing. You hear me now? It is a dangerous thing for you to turn away from the truth and fail to act on what you know to be the truth of the Word of God. It is a dangerous thing. Now I know that those kernels that have been sown in that heart, that God can reactivate that and bring to their mind the remembrance of things that was once sown in their heart. But the Bible tells us that men are in sin and go into hell because the God of this world hath blinded their minds. They have been blinded by sin. They're under the dominion of sin. I'm telling you, brother and sister, everybody you know outside of Jesus Christ, they're in slavery to sin. They slave under the dominion of sin. They couldn't change if they wanted to. They turn over new leaves every year. They're going to quit the cussing. They're going to quit the lusting. They're going to quit all these, the drinking. They're going to quit the smoking. They're going to quit this and they're going to quit that. Turn over a new leaf every year. Promise the same things over and over again. But they're in bondage. You hear me? They're in bondage. They're in, under the dominion of sin. And Jesus offers this invitation. Come unto me, all ye that labor and are heavy laden, and I will give you rest. Now, most of the time when we issue invitations, to our friends. That wedding, Kendall and Katie's wedding, was full of people, friends that had received invitations to the wedding. And the church was full of people. And most of the time we issue invitations to our friends. But I'm telling you, we were not the friends of Jesus. He did not issue his invitation to his friends. He issued the invitation to his enemies. The Bible says that when we were enemies, God sent his son to die for his enemies. We were enemies of God. When we knew what God wanted, we thumbed our nose at God and said, you're not getting out of me what you want. I'm going to go my own way and do my own thing. And we thumbed our nose at God and rebelled against the truth of God. And in spite of the fact that we were enemies to God, I'm telling you now, y'all hearing me, aren't you? Everybody outside of Christ is exerting an influence against Jesus Christ. Your influence is dragging souls to hell. You hear me? I said, your influence is dragging souls to hell. You're either going to give wings to the souls of others and lift them to heaven by your influence, or you're going to drag souls to hell by your influence. And you cannot take souls to heaven while you are rebelling against God and against the truth. I'm telling you now, your life is exerting an influence on somebody, either for good or for evil. You're taking people to heaven or you're taking people to hell. And you're influencing people either for Christ or against Christ. And I'm telling you, brother, Jesus looked at this world that was against him. And Jesus, I'm telling you, there's no neutral ground about Jesus. I want you to know that. There's no neutral ground about Jesus. You're either for him or you're against him. You're with him or you're against him. There's no neutral ground about Jesus. You either love him or you hate him. And so Jesus issues this invitation to people that are against him. He issues this invitation to people that hate him. He said, the world hates me. But he looked at that world and said, come unto me, all you that labor and are heavy laden. I will give you rest. What is this that Jesus promises? He promises us rest. That is, he promises us a relief from the guilt that we have accumulated by our sins. He promises to lift the load of that guilt in our mind and heart. And you know, if we do not go to Jesus with that, we have to come up with some kind of mechanism to handle it in our life. So some people flee to the bottle, and some people flee to drugs, and some people spend all of their time working, keeping their mind off of eternal things. And some people spend their time in pleasure, trying to keep their mind off of eternal things. But I'm telling you, you got to deal with it some way in your life. You got to deal with the guilt of your sin somehow in your life. And Jesus said, I'm telling you how to deal with it. Come unto me, and I will give you rest. Praise God. Saints, are you praying? Are you praying? Hallelujah. There are people in this service that need Jesus. The Lord has laid on my heart a burden for souls for weeks now. I have preached over and over and over and over again to lost souls because the Lord has laid it upon my heart to preach to the lost. And you may be saved here and you've sit under this for weeks on end now and you think maybe this is just overdoing it. But I'm telling you, there are seasons of time that God reaches for souls. The Bible says, repent and be converted when the times of refreshing shall come from the presence of the Lord. This season of time that God is dealing with souls. This season of time that God's laying on the heart of the preacher to preach for your soul. I'm telling you, it's time to give your heart to Jesus and get right with God. Come unto me, all you that labor and are heavy laden. I will give you rest. I'll give you relief from that heavy load of guilt upon your soul. Brother, when God saved my soul, I felt that heavy load upon my heart. I wanted to get rid of it without getting rid of my sins. And I asked the Lord to forgive me and asked the Lord to save me without hoping I could get it done without giving up my sins. And I found out God wouldn't deal with me that way. I couldn't get an audience with God. Wanting relief from my sin, the guilt of my sin, without giving up my sin. And I want you to understand, you know, you can go to churches all across this country. They'll invite you up to receive Jesus. And they don't say nothing about your sin. And they lead you to believe you can just hold on to your sin and go on living just like you're living and go to heaven. Friday night, while I was at the prison, I was about to leave. One of the boys in the church there was standing out in the hall talking to this young fellow. And he said, hey, he's got a question for you. And he asked me a question about the kingdom of God, and I told him. And he said, "Now this salvation, this religion," he said, "you can just go out, you can be saved, and just go out and sin, and just live like you want to, and you can still go to heaven, can't you?" And I said, "No, you got a wrong idea of this thing." And so I talked to him a little while about the scriptures and what Jesus has to say about it. And he said, "You know, Friday night when you came back," I said, "Friday night," he said, "I'll be there, and I hope the Lord will save that boy." But there's a whole lot of people got the idea that I can get forgiveness of my sins without giving up my sins. But you'll never get forgiveness of your sins until you get ready to give up your sins. You can't go to God and say, "God, I want you to forgive me for my cussing, but I'm going to keep on cussing." You ain't going to get forgiveness of it till you get willing to stop it. You're not going to tell God, "Okay, God, I want you to forgive me for my fornication, but I got another girl in mind for tomorrow night." You're not going to get forgiveness for your fornication until you get ready to quit it. You got to get ready to stop it. That's what repentance is. Repentance is a turning away from your sin, a being willing to stop your sin. You cannot get forgiveness of sin that you're not willing to stop. You're not going to get forgiveness of your sin. That boy, that prodigal son in the hog pen, he had to get out of the hog pen to get to Father's house. And you got to get out of the hog pen. You can't keep going to them movies and renting those old videos and looking at those old magazines. You can't do that and be forgiven of your sins. You got to get willing to say, "I'm through with that mess," and get out of the hog pen and come to Jesus. And Jesus says, "Come unto me, all you that labor and are heavy laden. I'll give you rest. I'll give you relief from the guilt of your sin. But I'll also give you relief from not only the guilt of your sin, but I'll give you relief from the fear of the judgment." Just above here, he spoke of the judgment. He said about cities that he had ministered in, Chorazin, Bethsaida, Capernaum. He said Sodom and Gomorrah is going to be better off in the day of judgment than you. If the mighty works had been done in Sodom that were done in Capernaum, he said Sodom would be surviving until this very day. In other words, Jesus said, your judgment is going to be according to your opportunity. And the degree of your guilt will be decided by the opportunities you have had. And listen to me, everybody in this house, listen, if I go to the judgment of God without the blood of Jesus on my soul, you talk about guilt, you talk about a degree of guilt, you talk about a degree of punishment, this old boy is going to face something at the judgment of God because of the opportunities that I've had. And here you are this morning, here you are in the house of God getting a message from the Lord. who loves you and has issued an invitation to you, and he wants you to be saved. There are people in the dark jungles of this world who do not know the name of Jesus, and you know the name of Jesus, and you're hearing about the invitation of God, and you can be saved this morning, and your degree of guilt is mounting up because you have opportunity to be saved. And you've turned it down time and time again. But this

a pure heart and stand before God with a clear record, because Jesus will wipe away all of the past and give you a new start in life. Praise God. Oh, what a wonderful Savior. I'm going to try to bring this to a close here, and I need somebody to get me a song this morning. And really, I don't think we should need a song this morning. If you're here lost without Jesus, I think you ought to just get up right now and come to this altar and give your heart to Jesus. Somebody will gather around you. Somebody will pray for you. Somebody will weep over you. Somebody will cry over your soul this morning. Listen to me. There's been somebody praying for you. Somebody that's been asking God to save your soul. Somebody. And I want you to know that Jesus Christ has prayed for you. Jesus Christ has wept over souls. When Jesus Christ was in this world, three times he wept. The Bible tells us he wept at the grave of Lazarus. The Bible tells us that he wept over Jerusalem as he was riding into Jerusalem that last week of his life. He looked down on Jerusalem, saw the coming judgment of people that had rejected him, and Jesus wept over them and said, oh, if you'd only known in this thy day the things that belong unto thy peace, but now they are hid from your eyes. Jesus knew they were about to crucify him. He knew he was going to die in just a few days right there in that city. And Jesus could have said, I see the judgment that's coming to you, and I'm glad of it, because I know what you're going to do to me. But that's not the heart of my Savior. Listen to me. Jesus cried over them people. He wept over them people. Sometimes we get disgusted at sinners. We wonder why they keep turning Jesus down. We get disgusted over them. Sometimes we might think, well, they deserve what's coming. But I'm telling you, Jesus is brokenhearted over souls. He's brokenhearted over you. If you don't know Jesus this morning, Jesus is brokenhearted over you. He wants you to be saved. Oh my, I just about feel like trembling here to understand what's at stake right here in this service. Brother and sister, everybody in this place is on your way to an appointment with God. I'm on my way. You are on your way to an appointment with God. The Bible says it's appointed unto man once to die. After this, the judgment. All men would say, well, what about death? Everybody's got to die. But it ain't death that's so terrible. It's what comes after death. You got to go to court. God's court. Oh, yes. And give an account of the deeds done in this body, whether they be good or whether they be evil. Everything that seems so precious to you right now that keeps you out of these altars, I'm telling you, when you stand in the presence of God, it's going to look mighty cheap. Everything that right now seems to be so precious to you that keeps you away from Jesus, it's going to seem mighty cheap when you stand before your Maker. Are y'all praying, saints? There's people in this house this morning that need God. And we're going to open up these altars. And I don't think you need to wait. I'm telling you, you need to come right now. Just humble your heart. Get right up out of your seat. Men folks, pray, gather right here. Lady folks, gather right here. It's time to pray. It's time to get right with God. This is your time. Today is the day of salvation. Now is the accepted time. I know how the devil works. He says you can do it tomorrow. There'll be time later on. And people sliding off into hell right now while I'm talking to you. People are sliding off into hell right now. Somewhere. Perhaps right here in this town right now. Somebody's going into eternity. They intended
to get right with God.

and put it off one day too long. Someday it's going to be your turn. It could be today, could be tomorrow, could be 10 years from now. We don't know. The rabbi said to his students, get ready to meet God one day before you die. They said, Rabbi, how do we know what day we're going to die? He said, that's the point. Get ready to die now. And I want you to know, Jesus is a calling. Come unto me, all you that labor and are heavy laden, I will give you rest. Do you hear that voice this morning? Could we stand together? I need a pray in church. The altars are open. Sister Judy's singing. Church is praying. Somebody needs to get right with God. Could I persuade you to come now? Would you hear the voice of Jesus? Lost soul, would you hear the voice of Jesus? God bless you. Oh, God bless you. Would that be somebody else? You'd hear the voice of Jesus. Somebody is getting a call from Jesus. Come unto me, all you that labor and are heavy laden. I'll give you rest. I'll give you rest.

church. This may be the last time for somebody in this house to give their heart to Jesus. Is there anybody else?

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While we wait just another moment.

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2: 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Up next, another great message from Clifford Hurst.
1: In response to that, almost weekly I get comments of how God is ministering and speaking and touching, and that's exactly what we want. We can't improve. We cannot improve on the gospel. Can't do it. Amen. If you'd stand for the reading of God's word, right now we're involved in the basic doctrines, and we're not going to be covering all of those. We're just going to be covering ones that I think are particular to our identity of who we are as both Christians and Pentecostals. But the one I want to cover tonight is the basic doctrine, I believe, for we Pentecostals, and I believe in this sincerely, and that's the doctrine of divine healing. The doctrine of divine healing. In Mark chapter 16 and verse 15, and Jesus said unto them, "Go ye into all the world and preach the gospel to every creature. He that believeth and is baptized shall be saved, but he that believeth not shall be damned. And these signs shall follow them that believe. In my name shall they cast out devils. They shall speak with new tongues. They shall take up serpents. And if they drink any deadly thing, it shall not hurt them." I want to make one thing clear. I'm not going to mention it in the preaching. It's not telling us to take up serpents or drink deadly things. It's saying if we encounter those in the advent of obeying God and preaching the gospel, an example of that was Paul when he was building the fire after shipwreck and that snake came out of the wood and bit him. He wasn't trying to pick up snakes. He's picking up firewood. There's a difference. So if there was any doubt in your mind, we will not be bringing the snakes out tonight. "They shall take up serpents, and if they drink any deadly thing, it shall not hurt them." And I read all of that for the context of this. They, the believers, shall lay hands on the sick, and they shall recover. So then after the Lord had spoken unto them, he was received up into heaven and sat on the right hand of God. And they went forth and preached everywhere, the Lord working with them, and the Lord is understood, the Lord confirming the word with signs following. What signs did he use to confirm the word? Verse 17, "These signs shall follow them that believe." Divine healing. Let's pray. Heavenly Father, may this not only be a doctrinal challenge, may it be the experience tonight in the house. Lord, would you by your grace and mercy show your power and touch and meet needs tonight. In Christ's name, amen. You can be seated. We've come to the place in the Christian world that if one says they believe in divine healing, to a lot of churches and to in a lot of places, when you say you believe in divine healing, they'll look at you like you believe in voodoo or hypnotism or witch doctoring. They put that on the same level. But I believe divine healing is biblical. I believe it's the will of God for the church. I believe it's what he desires to do in our midst. I'm going to take a half a step backwards and say this. We are in particular, and I'm not going to go into this tonight except to make this point. We are classical Pentecostal. Our roots go all the way back to the turn of the last century and beyond. And one thing that was particular about classic Pentecostals is they believed in what they called the four square gospel, or sometimes they just said the full gospel. Well, what was the four square gospel? I want to explain it this way. You see, even though classic Pentecostals are Pentecostal and desire the moving of the Holy Spirit and seek for the moving of the Holy Spirit and hunger for the moving of the Holy Spirit, for the Pentecostal, the classic Pentecostal, it's never been primarily about the Holy Spirit. For the classical Pentecostal, it has always been about Jesus. They never got caught on the rabbit trails of the spirit this, the spirit that. It was always about Jesus. And when these Pentecostals got full of the Holy Ghost, the thing that impressed them was the role of Jesus in the life of the believer. And the thing that impressed them about his role is that it wasn't just one role that Jesus had in the life of believers. They said he's got at least four roles. Jesus plays at least four roles in the life of the believer. The four square gospel. The four roles that Jesus plays in the life of the believer. They said, number one, he, Jesus, is Savior. Hallelujah. And they preached it. How many can say amen? Jesus is Savior. Then they said, number two, Jesus is baptizer in the Holy Ghost. Hallelujah. They said, number three, Jesus is the healer. Jesus is the healer. And number four, Jesus is the coming King. The four square gospel, the role of Jesus in the believer. He is Savior. He is baptizer in the Holy Ghost. He is healer, and he's coming King. Others said, you missed one. It ought to be a five square gospel, because he's also sanctifier. Hallelujah. I believe that. I'm telling you, in a nutshell, that's what Pentecost is about. Letting Jesus be everything that he wants to be. I like for him to be everything he wants to be, even in this sermon. How many knows he can, in this service, save and baptize in the Holy Ghost and heal and sanctify, and he might even come before the service is over. Well, glory, hallelujah. The four square gospel. Amen. Amen. Before we look at these verses I read to you about divine healing, I want to briefly visit what was considered in those early days of Pentecost the cornerstone of divine healing. It was simply this. They said that divine healing was provided for in the atonement. What did they mean, divine healing is provided for in the atonement? They said this. When Jesus was dying on the cross, when Jesus was shedding his blood on the cross to forgive us our sins and to save us, he was also shedding his blood on the cross to heal us. Amen. He did. Did both in the atonement. He did both in dying on the cross. Thus, they said, just like salvation is provided for in the atonement, so is divine healing. Calvary saves us and Calvary heals us. And we should believe for healing just like we believe for salvation. We should believe it's in the finished work of Christ on the cross. They use scriptures for that. Isaiah 53 from the Old Testament. But he was wounded for our transgressions. He was bruised for our iniquities. The chastisement of our peace was upon him, and with his stripes we are healed. In the New Testament, the Apostle Peter took that up. And in the second chapters of his first epistle, Peter said, who his own self bare our sins in his own body on the tree, that we, being dead to sin, should live unto righteousness. And then Peter added, by whose stripes we are healed. And so this became a debate. Some would say healing's in the atonement, because the Bible says by his stripes ye were healed. And they would say that this healing only means spiritual healing. It's not in the atonement. Amen. The healing, I think I said that backwards, but they would say divine healing is not in the atonement, because when it says by his stripes you are healed, it's only talking about spiritual healing, healing from sins. Others would say, no. When it says by his stripes you were healed, it's not talking about forgiveness of sin and spiritual healing. It's talking about physical healing. Well, I think we've lost something in the debate. I think we've made it too complex and too debatable and too argumentative. I'd like to say two things about that. First of all, I'd like to say when it says by his stripes you're healed, it wasn't just talking about spiritual healing, and neither was it just talking about physical healing. As far as I'm concerned, when it says by his stripes ye are healed, I think it means healing of every kind. Spiritual healing and emotional healing and mental healing and physical healing. Whatever kind of healing you need. Amen. By his stripes you are healed. I want to tell you why I believe that. Because Jesus, in dying on the cross, was trying to take care of what sin messed up. Listen, sin didn't just mess up our spiritual nature. Right here. Sin didn't just mess up our spiritual nature. It messed man up in every way. It messed up the way he thought. It messed up his emotions. That's why people have emotional problems. It messed up not only his mind and his emotions, it even messed up his body. Amen. We know that sin messed up man in every way. But when Jesus died on the cross, he died there to fix and remedy and restore whatever sin messed up. If it messed up the spiritual man, amen, by his stripes, he's going to heal that. If it messed up the emotional, by his stripes he's gone. And so I would like to say conclusively tonight, amen, Jesus came to restore all of man in every way back to the where he was before sin ruined him. And so by his stripes we are healed. Yes, it means spiritually. Thank God he'll heal us spiritually, but it means he'll heal our emotions, he'll heal our troubled mind, and he will heal our sick bodies. Hallelujah. The second thing I would like to say about that discussion, as far as I'm concerned, the question, the argument is moot. What I mean by that, you can argue whether healing's in the atonement or not, but it comes down to this simple point. If Jesus had not died, if Jesus had not rose again, if Jesus had not ascended to the Father, if Jesus had not sent back the Holy Spirit, there would not be salvation. There would not be the baptism of the Holy Ghost, and there would not be healing. There is healing tonight, just like there's salvation, because he did die, he did rise again. He is seated at the right hand of the Father, and he is pouring out the Holy Ghost in 2012. Hallelujah. Now let's look at the scriptures that we read tonight. When a description, as I read to you tonight, was given of New Testament, of the New Testament, here's the kind of description it gave us. In verse 18, it talked about the serpents and the drinking deadly things. But one of the descriptions it gave of the New Testament church is that they, the believers in the church, shall lay hands on the sick and they shall recover. That's the kind of church Jesus founded. That's the kind of church that God wants his church to be, where believers lay hands on the sick and they shall recover. But as I look at these verses, I discover some clues for us that if we're going to have divine healing in the church as God desired it, we need to note these important things. And the first of those, and they're all tied together, the first of those is that the supernatural, the signs, the miracles, and the divine healing, the supernatural, the healing is tied to the preaching of the gospel. It's in these verses. When do you have these signs? When do you have divine healing? When the gospel is preached. I want us to take another look at a verse and really think about it. Look at verse 17. Well, I love the way it sounds and I love to quote it, but I want us to really think about it tonight. It says, and these signs shall follow them that believe. Amen. Nathan, you're going to be these signs. Noah, you be signs. I'm going to be the believer. Now, I want you to think about this verse. These are the signs that shall follow the believer. I got to thinking. My. That's why we're preaching this. These signs shall follow them that believe. Thank you. Same right there. Now, I want you to think about that. I got to think about that all. If they're following the believer, that means the believer is going somewhere. Right? Come on, sign. If the signs are following the believer is going somewhere. Thank you. Well, where is the believer going? Look at verse 15. And Jesus said unto them, go ye into all the world and preach the gospel to every creature. And that's what they did. Look in verse 20. And they went forth and preached everywhere, the Lord working with them, confirming the word with signs following. How did the signs follow them? They were going somewhere. Jesus said, go preach the gospel. And it says they went. And as they went, the signs followed. I am convinced the reason we don't see more divine healings and more supernatural interventions of God is because we don't tie them strongly enough to preaching the gospel, sharing the good news. This isn't just talking about the missionary or the evangelist that itinerates to share the good news. Every time we leave the walls of the church into our neighborhoods, the places of employment, wherever we at, we should have the attitude, I am on a mission to share the gospel. And I believe as we share the gospel of Christ, it's in sharing the gospel that God brings these signs to confirm the gospel, the good news that we share. Let me put it another way. Amen. T.L. Osborne used to put it this way. He said, miracles will always follow the plow. Follow the plow. Plow's breaking up ground. When we begin to move out with this gospel to new ground beyond the ground we're accustomed to. Amen. You say, I've never knocked on my neighbor's door. And when we begin to break the ground to new territory, amen, miracles will follow. The second thing, and they're all tied together, but from these verses, the purpose of divine healing is first and foremost to confirm the gospel that people might be saved. Listen, God is concerned about people being sick, but people can be sick and go to heaven, but people cannot go to heaven if they're not saved. Amen. And I appreciate that sensitivity. I hear the prayer requests given. Pray for my aunt or my brother. Pray for them that got cancer. Pray that God would heal them. But most importantly, here's what I hear. Most importantly, pray for them because they're lost and they need to be saved. The first thing on God's agenda is the salvation of the lost. Amen. So the purpose of divine healing is to confirm the gospel so that people can get saved. You see, as we look at this, amen, the main purpose of healing in Scripture is not just to alleviate suffering. Now, I want to tell you something. God doesn't like to see people suffer. That's why He sent Jesus to die on the cross. But the main purpose of healing isn't just to keep people from suffering. And by the way, amen, those that follow Christ, one day God is going to totally take away suffering from all of His people. How many believes that? I'm telling you, in heaven, there'll not be one pain. Amen. There won't be one sickness. There won't won't be one disease. God's concerned about our suffering, and one day He will alleviate it. But the purpose of healing is not just to alleviate suffering. The purpose of healing is not just the excitement of a miracle. Now listen, miracles are exciting. I'm telling you, if there's anything that's exciting, it's to see a miracle. But that's not the first and foremost purpose. The purpose of miracles are not to make a celebrity out of the man or woman that prayed for someone. I remember years ago we had a prayer line in the boys' dorm. And we lined up, there's a bunch of us lined up down the hall on either side. And those that were sick went down between them. After we got through, there was one guy got up. He testified. He said, I had the worst headache I ever had. But as I walked through that prayer line tonight, and you men began to lay your hands on me, he said, suddenly my headache was gone. And oh, we rejoiced. I remember afterwards, though, my roommate said to me, he said, every boy in that prayer line was thinking it was them that when they laid their hands on him, that was the moment his headache went away. You see, the purpose of miracle isn't to make a celebrity out of the person that prayed for them. We've got a lot of that. It seems like they've forgotten the purpose of miracles isn't to put your name in bright lights, get you a television show, help you raise money, and build a ministry empire. That's not the purpose of miracles. The purpose of miracles is simply this.

0: them from the pit of sin and bring them to a place that they are ready for eternity and spend it with Him. That's the purpose of miracles. You see, when people hear and accept the gospel because it's been confirmed, my divine healing and miracles, that brings glory not to man. It brings glory to God. I begin to wonder if in our church world we would begin to make divine healing totally about the glory of God, not just the alleviation of suffering, not just about the sensation of a miracle, not just about big ministries, but if we'd make divine healing about the glory of God, if we wouldn't, oh hallelujah, I'm telling you, if we'll give Him the glory, hallelujah, and nothing gives God the glory like the gospel being preached and somebody being rescued from the flames of hell. And then I believe divine healing happened when and where God was doing something new. You see, you can read about miracles in the Bible, and there are miracles all through the Bible, but the clusters of miracles, when miracles are happening all at once, when they're occurring frequently, was always when God was doing something new. You read quite a few chapters before you begin to read miracles, but when God decided to deliver His people Israel out of bondage, you begin to see miracles. The water turns to blood. The Red Sea opens up. Quail come. Manna comes. The sun stands still. Why? Because God, oh, that just goes with my point here. You know when you're going to see miracles? When you begin to see God through the gospel deliver people from Egyptian bondage. Hallelujah. Later, God's people backslid. God sent the prophets Elijah and Elisha to turn His people from Baal worship. God was doing everything He could to turn them from Baal worship. Amen. To bring revival. What do you see? You saw miracles. The dead raised to life. Fire out of heaven burning up even water. Why? God through the miracles was doing something new and trying to turn people to God all through the Bible. The birth of Christ. God's doing something new. Miracles on every hand. The ministry of Christ, miracles. God's doing something new. Oh, hallelujah. He ascends to the Father, and suddenly there's miracles everywhere. Why? God's doing something new. He's pouring out the Holy Ghost. I'm telling you, you want to see a miracle? Pray, oh God, do something new. God, use me. Use our church. But God, break new ground. Do something new. God will begin to move with miracles. I want to begin to bring this all together and say, I honestly believe as we try to get people saved, we'll see an increase of miracles and divine healing. We believe in divine healing. And as we seek to see people saved, it'll happen. It's always been that way. Philip, the deacon, we mentioned him the other night. He got a burden to see those old half-breed Samaritans saved. And so he went to Samaria. Not to heal, he went to Samaria to see them turn to Christ. And what did he preach? The Bible said, and he preached Christ. But as he preached Christ, the Bible said, demons came out crying. And many were healed of the palsies. And many lamed were made to walk. Because as Philip preach Jesus, that Jesus came amongst them and healed. And when they saw the healing, they knew the Christ that Philip preached was alive and risen. Hallelujah. That's the way it works. Try to get people saved and God begins to move. I remember years ago in some personal evangelism book written by a Pentecostal. I can't tell you exactly what it said, but it said something like this. We ought to go door to door talking to our lost neighbors about Christ. But it said one thing to be on the lookout for, and maybe even ask, is there anyone sick in that house that you went to share the gospel in? And if there is someone sick in that house, don't just tell them about Christ and try to lead them to the Lord, but at some point, ask their permission to pray for the sick one and believe that God will heal that sick one so that that family, that person can see that the gospel that you share is the truth. How many believes the gospel is the truth? Hallelujah. I think of the Muslims today. What the untold story is that many of them are getting saved, but there is hardly ever a Muslim that gets saved without something miraculous happening. A healing, a visitation of an angel. It's because of their worldview. It's because of how bound they are in their religion. But God is working miracles among the Muslims and turning many of them to the Lord. It gets dangerous even to put a thing like that on the tape. But the CD, whatever, the digital bites. It gets dangerous to put it there, but it's the truth. Why? Because when people see the hand of God, they're going to believe the heart of God towards them. Amen. Amen. Amen. Then I want us to know that the divine healer uses human instrumentality. The divine healer uses human instrumentality. I want you to notice what it said here in what we read tonight. They shall lay hands on the sick and they shall recover. Amen. Believers only work the miracle in this sense. They are the vessel through which the Lord works. They are the vessel through which God heals. Yes, they shall lay hands on the sick and recover, but the believer's really not the healer. They're only the vessel or the channel or the instrument of the healer. I know that's basic, but we got to get it. In an age that uplifts a man as a healer or a woman as a healer, it's not the believer that's the healer, it's Christ that's the healer. Oh, ever since I've been preparing this afternoon, all I can hear is that old song, the healer. Healer is here. Jesus the healer. Oh, it's Jesus that's the healer. Hallelujah. But he uses human instrumentality. I want you to look at verse 20 again. They went forth and preached everywhere, the Lord working with them. It said they shall lay hands on the sick and they shall recover. But it said, and the Lord working with him. It was the Lord that worked the miracle. In James chapter 5, is there any sick among you? Let him call for the elders of the church and let them pray over him. They're the instruments, anointing him with oil in the name of the Lord Jesus, or in the name of the Lord. And the prayer of faith shall save the sick, and the Lord shall raise him up. They prayed, but the Lord did the raising. Oh, hallelujah. I want to make clear, it's not man that heals. But I also want to make clear, thank God, he does choose to use human vessels. Hallelujah. I like to visualize this. I really do. This got a hold of me some years back. Amen. Come help me, some young men. Come on. Come on, Jerry, you help me. Come on, you first three here, four. Come on, help me here. Hallelujah. We're going to have divine healing. Praise God. Okay, you're going to be sick. Look sick. You're really sick. It's contagious at that. These are the believers. I'm going to be Jesus. I usually let someone else, but I'm going to be Jesus. Hallelujah. I want to tell you what this says. It said, and they... Hallelujah. They shall lay hands on the sick. Go ahead and lay hands. Now, I'm going to have you back your hand off and do that again in a moment. Amen. Go ahead and lay hands. We're praying. Okay, now take your hand back and wait till I get done. It said, they shall lay hands on the sick, but it said, and the Lord working with them. Here's what I like to envision. We call someone up that's sick. We ask for the elders to come, the ministering brethren, whoever else would like to help us pray, the believer. Amen. It's not in a priesthood of a few. It's in the priesthood of all believers. And they shall lay hands on the sick. Here's what I like to envision. Here's the believers. I'm Jesus. I look down. All right, go ahead, lay hands on him. I see that they're laying hands on him. And so I go ahead, and since they're laying hands on him, I join my hand as the Savior with theirs. Hallelujah. And the prayer of faith shall save the sick, and the Lord shall. I want us to believe that when we pray, amen, Jesus will come by. He'll add his hand. Hallelujah. Oh, that's what we're doing anyway. When you believers are placing your hand upon the sick, you're saying, oh God, you put your hand on him. Oh God, we're touching him, Lord, but you touch him. Lord, we're praying for him, but Lord, you raise him up. Amen. Thank you. He uses human instrumentality. I'll never forget when this was made real to me. It was one of the times I got aggravated at someone I was trying to help serve the Lord. Don't look at me like you never have. Have you ever tried to help someone and they didn't cooperate? You got just plain aggravated at her. I was trying to help someone. They got saved. They were an alcoholic. They did real good, well, for a while. I was working with them closely. I started getting calls. They were back in the mental health of the hospital from drinking, alcoholic. I got everything done one Saturday, was just getting ready to relax, and I got a call begging me to come one more time, messed up one more time on alcohol. I didn't really want to go. I was pretty aggravated. Wouldn't follow advice, wouldn't follow counsel. And so, but I went ahead and went. I walked in the door a little bit aggravated. I talked. I'm afraid it showed. You can use the Bible many different ways. But I said, all right, let's pray. And I was on this side of the bed, Sister Rose, and I left the door open a crack this big. And the window, it was at the end of the hall, and there was sunshine coming in the window in the door there. And I said, let's pray. And I laid my hand on him. And I'm not a mystical person, but I'll tell you one thing. When I began to pray, I felt Jesus come through the crack of that door. I felt him walk up to that bed and place his hand on that man. And that man began to weep and call out on the name of the Lord. Hallelujah. I didn't deserve to be the instrument. Amen. But I did have faith that day that it's not just up to me. I can't raise up anybody, but I can pray. And I can believe as I lay my hand. Amen. If you're sick tonight, there's not a one of us that can raise you up. But we can lay hands and believe in the Lord. And the Lord can lay hands and raise up. How many believes he wants to do it tonight? Hallelujah. Now I ask the question, how does Jesus do it? How did he do it then when he wasn't even there? How does he do it now when he's not here physically? Look in verse 19. It says, so then after the Lord had spoken unto them, he was received up into heaven and he sat on the right hand of God. Then it says in verse 20, they went forth and preached everywhere, the Lord working with them. How is the Lord working with him when he went to heaven and he's seated at the right hand of God? How does he do that? How does that make sense, Sister Brooke? The verse says he went and he sat himself on the right. And yet the next verse said he went with them and he worked with them. How does he do that when he's seated at the right hand of the Father? I'll tell you how he does it. Because when he seated himself at the right hand of the Father, he poured out the Holy Ghost. How does he go with us? Through the power of the Holy Ghost. How does he work with us? Through the power of the Holy Ghost. I'm telling you, when the Holy Ghost is at work, that is Jesus at work. When the Holy Ghost is here, Jesus is here. When the Holy Ghost touches, Jesus touches. Oh, what a gospel. I'm about done. Just one more thing, but I want to stop and think about Peter and John. I love that story. Going to the temple to pray. That man had been lame from his mother's womb. He had never, ever walked. No muscle memory, no equilibrium, no apparatus even to walk. They laid him there to beg. He was begging that day when Peter and John were headed to prayer meeting. Poor preachers that they were, Peter looked on him and said, silver and gold have I none, but such as I have. I wonder if that ever happened if they'd been on their way to the ball game. Silver and gold have I none, but such as I have, in the name of Jesus, rise and take up thy bed. And you know what he said? He took him by the hand and he raised him. None trying to teach him. I'm not going to have you do this tonight. But none trying to teach him how to walk. The Bible said he began to leap. And he held on to Peter and John. Not to steady himself. Because he is so excited. And he leapt up and out. Oh, I could preach all night on that. And for the first time. Because lame people weren't allowed to go in the temple. For the first time. The first place he headed. He went into the temple of God. Gives a whole new meaning. I will enter his courts with thanksgiving in my heart. Hallelujah. I'm telling you, he was excited. And a crowd began to gather round. But I want you to notice the attitude of Peter and John. I'm talking about really seeing God move and work miracles. Look at the attitude of Peter and John. When the crowd gathered around, Peter said this, "Why do you marvel?" Number one, would you expect anything less of God? Don't you know God could do anything? But then he immediately said, "Why do you look on us as though through our own power and holiness we have made this man to walk?" The first thing in the attitude of Peter and John is quit looking at us. It's not about us. It's about our Savior. Why do you look at us like it's through our power of holiness? Peter said, it's not through us, but it was by faith in his name that hath made this man sound, whom you see and know. Yea, it was faith by him and through him that hath made this man strong in the presence of you all. It was Jesus, he said. And I'm telling you, that's exactly why that miracle was work. There were men who were willing to give the glory and point the attention to Jesus. Oh, hallelujah. Last of all, divine healing is often a gift given to some within the church. In 1 Corinthians 12, it's been telling us that the Spirit gives severally to every person as he will. And says to another, he gives faith by the same Spirit. To another, the gifts of healing by the same Spirit. There are some real sincere Christians that can begin to be disturbed because they have never seen anyone healed through their ministry. But before you get disturbed, I want to call it to mind. The Bible said that John the Baptist did no miracle. God had another purpose and ministry for him. So I'd want to make very clear, we can all pray, but this is a special gift that the Spirit gives some folks. He doesn't give it to everyone. He gives it to some. It's the gift of faith, the gift of healing, and the gift of miracles. Now, first of all, notice if he gives it to them, it's not something that they can claim that was of them, because it comes from him. But I thank God that he has put in the body those that do have the gifts of healing. You see, again, some folks get this so backwards. The gift of healing isn't this resident power that God gives to somebody that they learn how to wield and do things with. They miss it. The gift of healing is a spirit-inspired ability to believe that Christ will do the healing. And I believe it even goes beyond that. I believe someone that has the gift of healing, not only do they have the spirit inspiration to believe, but they are able to inspire the church to believe God for a healing. I believe God uses folks that way. It doesn't always have to be a preacher. I've seen many times that the person in the congregation with the gift of healing was not the preacher, quote unquote, but they were able to believe God that Jesus was going to do the healing. You know, that's the danger of making it about the guy that holds the microphone or sings and everything, that he's the healer. No, Jesus is the healer, but beyond that, God uses different believers that may not even be in full-time ministry. He uses them to have the gift of healing, to believe that Christ at that moment is going to heal. Oh, I want to see folks healed. We need to see folks healed. It's in Jesus. You say, wait a minute. Now, I'm not going to go into this, but for one second, and I'm done tonight. I've already talked about miracles in that apologetic sense. Tonight, I'm not doing that. I just want to simply say this. Some people say, well, why should we pray tonight and believe God to heal when we prayed other times and he didn't heal? I wish folks would quit looking at the times when God didn't heal and look at the times when he did heal. Why do I preach divine healing when every time that we pray, folks don't get healed? The same reason I keep preaching on salvation, even when sometimes I preach and folks don't get saved. It's because it's the truth. And you never know when the moment's going to come that someone's going to say yes and there's going to be a visitation from on high. Truth is truth. Hallelujah. Would you come, music? And so I think tonight, instead of focusing on the times God didn't heal, let's just focus on the times that He has. You know, Brother Cruz, there's a lot of things that I don't understand. I've seen sick people pray, and the person they prayed for got healed. But before that's too far beyond our understanding, remember, it was the one that was bleeding from his wounds that heals. Amen. I don't begin to confess that I understand it all. I just know what the record is and what the book says. And it says, they shall lay hands on the sick and they shall recover. I could share different instances, but in closing, I'm going to share one or two. When I was about 13 years old, we got acquainted with Neosho, went there for their special meeting. They had it at the church at the time. It was crowded. Young man I met at camp, he brought me up front about a third of the way up, about where Aaron Magger's family is seated, and we were sitting in the middle, and it was all new to me. I'd never been in that big a crowd of church. My home church ran about 40 or 50. I'd never been in that size church at all, and that was kind of overwhelming. Oh, it was a good service. I never saw people worship like that, pray, get in. I don't know how it all started, but they started praying for folks. And I was close enough I could see there was an elderly lady in the church. She couldn't hardly walk, just real feeble, couldn't hardly get around. I don't remember if they brought her up in a wheelchair or what, but I do remember they couldn't hardly get her up there to be prayed for. And two preachers began to pray for her. And I happened to be looking right at her when it happened. All of a sudden, the Holy Ghost went, whew, and that elderly lady who couldn't hardly walk, took off running. I'm telling you, when she ran by, whoo, there's no acting. There's no illusion. That was not psychological manipulation of a crowd. That was a divine healing of the Lord. And those preachers couldn't hardly keep up with her as she went around the building. I'm telling you, I don't mean this disrespectful, but when you get that old, you can be perfectly normal and it still take a miracle to run like that. Amen. I knew it was real. Next thing I want to tell you, you say, Pastor, you've told that 100 times. Well, I want to keep telling it. Look at the things the Lord has done. When we first came here, Sandra developed a lump in her body. It'd been there for a long time. She went to the doctor on a Saturday. While she was gone, I began to mow the lawn. She came home. I could see she was crying before she got out of the car. And this thing was large. I stopped the mower and I said, what did the doctor say? She said, the doctor said, I've got to be at the surgery first thing Monday morning. I said, well, I'm about done. Go in the house. I'll be there in a minute. Just had another round to make, put the lawnmower up. As I made that other round, I can still remember where it was at. I began to pray. I said, oh God. I said, you know, we don't need this. This isn't good. I just begin to pray. It's something when I really get in trouble, I always just start saying, Father, oh Father. And I begin to pray. Amen. I begin to seek the Lord. I turned the lawnmower up and I put it in the garage and I went in and I said, honey, check one more time. I watched her check. Her face lit up. She began to say, it's gone. She just got back from the doctor. It's gone. Just like that. He can heal. Oh, how many believes the healer is here? I'm not talking about a man. I'm talking about Jesus. I want us just to worship Him right now. Before we do anything else, let's uplift Jesus. Let's praise Jesus. Oh, hallelujah. Oh, hallelujah. Oh, hallelujah. Oh, hallelujah. Hallelujah. Hallelujah. Hallelujah. Hallelujah. Oh, bless the Lord, oh my soul. Hallelujah. Lord, it's not by might and it's not by power, but it's by Your Spirit. Hallelujah. Hallelujah. Amen. Would you stand across the building? Amen. Brother Tim Hunley was supposed to get out of the hospital today, but this afternoon a complication arose and he needs a special touch tonight that God would help him, that his body will not reject that kidney. I wonder who would come right now and stand in for Brother Tim tonight. Is there anyone that would come right now? Brother Cecil's coming. Amen. We're going to believe God for him. Brother Cruz, I don't know if you want to stay right back there tonight. If you're not able to come, that's fine. We'll send men back there to pray with you. But I wonder who else in the house. You need a divine touch of God. You need a divine touch of God tonight. I want to invite you to come. I believe Brother Cruz is coming. Let's give him time to come down the aisle. Hallelujah. Listen, medically there's nothing else they can do for Brother Cruz. But I know the God that made these bodies. Hallelujah. Brother Cruz, is there anything too hard for the Lord? No, sir. No, sir. Hallelujah. Amen. There's struggles here that we need not have because he's the light. Remember what I preached? Don't get caught in that trap. By his stripes we are healed. That's just spiritual. That's just physical. That's emotional. That's in every way, every part, every way. By his stripes we are healed. Are there others you'd like to come tonight? We're going to wait just a moment. Just a moment. Oh, hallelujah. Hallelujah. Elders and ministering brethren, would you join me on the platform tonight? I want to make more room for the church. Amen. Amen. I want everyone that will together around these as we pray for them tonight. We're going to do what the Bible says. We're going to anoint with oil. We're going to pray, but it's going to be the Lord that raises him up. I want you to believe, you that are up here to be prayed for, I want you to believe when we lay hands on you that Christ is going to put his hand on you. Amen. Christ is going to lay his hand on you. Amen. Everyone get in as close as you can. Amen. We're going to anoint these with oil. Amen. We're going to pray for them. We're going to begin down here with Brother Cruz and come across. Amen. But I want everyone that would to come and lay hands. Let's believe the Lord. It's not by might and it's not by power. It's by my spirit, saith the Lord. Oh, hallelujah. One more time as we begin to pray. I want us to uplift Jesus. It's about Jesus. Hallelujah. He's the one. Hallelujah. If he forgave your sin, he can heal your body. Hallelujah.
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3: Let's see what God's going to do right here tonight. I feel something stirring and down on the inside right now. So I'm just going to preach to you. It's maybe a 15-minute sermon tonight. And hallelujah. That'd be great, wouldn't it? It would if I was done in 15 minutes. Verse number 1. John chapter 20. The first day of the week cometh Mary Magdalene early when it was yet dark unto the sepulchre, and seeth the stone taken away from the sepulchre. Then she runneth and cometh to Simon Peter and to the other disciple whom Jesus loved, saith unto them, they have taken away the Lord out of the sepulchre, and we know not where they have laid him. We know not where they have laid him. Skip over to verse number 11. But Mary stood without at the sepulchre weeping, and as she wept, she stooped down and looked into the sepulchre, and seeth two angels in white sitting, the one at the head and the other at the feet, where the body of Jesus had lain. And they say unto her, Woman, why weepest thou? She saith unto them, Because they have taken away my Lord, and I know not where they have laid him. Second time she said that. And when she had thus said, she turned herself back and saw Jesus standing and knew not that it was Jesus. Jesus saith unto her, Woman, why weepest thou? Whom seekest thou? She, supposing him to be the gardener, saith unto him, Sir, if thou have borne him hence, tell me where thou hast

your God. Mary Magdalene came and told the disciples that she had seen the Lord and that he had spoken these things unto her. Amen. If the Lord will help me here, I want to preach to you just a little while. Notice they said that when they get there, they see the stone taken away. And she says in verse 2, they have taken away the Lord out of the sepulcher, and we know not where they have laid him. It's an empty tomb. That wasn't the only thing that was empty. She was left with an empty feeling. I want to preach tonight on a little thought the Lord laid on my heart today while I was praying on emerging from that empty feeling. Emerging from that empty feeling. In the other Gospels that you read, you find that although this doesn't really give us the details of what they were doing and their purpose for going, the other Gospels tell us that they were carrying spices. They were going to anoint the body of Jesus. So they had something that they were carrying. Mary Magdalene, the Bible said, that she came early when it was yet dark. Most theologians and people that have studied this said the reason that she came when it was dark is Mary was the farthest away. She was farther away than anybody was. So she had to get a bigger start in order to get there. And there's a lot of folks that are abiding in a dark place, looking for something, going somewhere, needing something in their lives. If you'll bear with me just a few minutes, we'll try to get on to that red-faced preaching that everybody so much really enjoys. But while I'm taking my time right here, Mary Magdalene had lost the best friend that she ever had in the world. And I don't know, friendship is something that's it's so precious that it's so easy to take for granted. And I'm not sure that there's ever been a true value ever been placed on friendship. The importance of people play in our lives. And it gets tough sometimes to continue to make it when we lose some of our friends. I'm telling you, I like friends. Brother Keith, that I've got a lot of people that I just absolutely just depend on with everything in me in evangelizing. We seemingly make friends for the week and move on to the next meeting and we're soon forgotten. And we have to go on to something else. But Mary Magdalene, in fact, in reading what little we can read about her, we don't know much about her background except the scripture said that she had had seven devils. She had come from a very rough background. And most people believe that she was one of those that she walked the street. We don't know who her mother was, her father was, if she had any sisters or brothers. The only thing that were introduced to her on the scene in the place where Jesus cast the devil out of her life. Are you going to help me here tonight? And so it gets to the place that finally she's gotten so accustomed to being in and among the multitude and the crowd where Jesus is that she lives every day just to get something else from the Lord. Something about the conversation. Something about the way that He moved. And I know that there is a new liberal view of this that have tried to make something illicit out of this situation. But there was no a sensual love affair going on between Mary Magdalene and Jesus Christ. You hear me now?
But what she had was a love for a friend that had showed her the attention that she needed in her life and had dealt with her greatest

need. He had given her a reprieve and a break, and it broke the chains of bondage where the devil had bound her down. But I'm going to try to tell you here tonight, if you'll bear with me just for a little while here, it had gone all of those years, or what period, I shouldn't say years, it could have been 6 months, it could have been a year that she was acquainted, but all the 400 years of silence that took place between the Old Testament and the New Testament without a prophet or a preacher, I do not believe was of any comparison to the 3 days of silence that took place after the death of Christ. You hear me? It does something to them. For here is a woman that knew Jesus in a way that some of us would only, come on now, a dream and wish with everything in us to get to know Him. She had a very close walk with this man called Jesus. And suddenly here she is one day. The crucifixion is taking place. She doesn't have the comforters that Mary, the mother of Jesus, has. She doesn't have the friends to come around her. And I feel like there is a sense of loneliness that begins to set in on her soul. I hope you'll help me here tonight. And bear with me just for a little while. I'll try to get to preaching something here. It began to take its toll on her until she was probably a very miserable person. You realize that when you've seen Jesus every day of your life and suddenly He's no longer there, it has an effect on you. I mean, it affects your attitude. It affects everything about you, the way you treat others. When you get in a place absent from the presence of the Lord, and the only thing that she was going to find to soothe her conscience and to bring comfort for her soul was another visitation. If I can just look upon His face, if I can see the outline of the body, it'll be enough to subdue my fears for another day. Perhaps I can push. Come on now, this adversary that has suddenly risen up and begin to chant at her soul and tell her how she's going to go back or where she's going to end up. She could just get another quick view of Him. Maybe willpower will allow her to stand for a few more days. But you see, to get back to my message here, she went to the tomb carrying something. She had an expectation that when she got there, that at the very least, she's going to get to see a dead Christ. She never anticipated. She wasn't looking for resurrection. She wasn't going looking for a miracle. Can I tell you tonight, some of you didn't come here looking for much either. You might have thought it was just another service. But God has got the ability that when our expectations are at the lowest, come on now, He's got a way of changing this around to make it a benefit to us and give us that we need in our lives. I've got to try to hurry and get to something here. You see, she wasn't looking for the stone to be rolled back. She wasn't looking for a napkin laying in its right place. She wasn't looking for the bandages and the clothes that they'd wrapped Him in to be laying there. Come on, in that empty tomb. She went looking for Jesus. And when she got there, suddenly her heart began to drop. Have you ever just been so disappointed? You say, but why would she be disappointed? The tomb is empty. I'll tell you why she's disappointed. She doesn't know where He's at now. She knew the way to the graveyard. And she knew, she knew, said some knowledge of where His whereabouts possibly could be. But now, she's in a state of confusion. She does not know where to go from here, which direction to take. You see, there are a certain number of steps that you and I, we can
can retrace from memory as to the last whereabouts or where we saw him at. But can I tell you, are you going to help me here tonight? You don't have to be disappointed when you get there and find that it's not the way you expected. There's going to be something different that's going to take place in your life. You see, at your first coming, you don't expect the coming of life. You don't expect to really get anything in your first effort. It may reward you with absolutely nothing. Emptiness is the only reward for your effort. But can I tell you, if we'll make up our mind that we're going to stick with it and try again, it may be that resurrection will become a reality in our lives. Well, I'm going to try to tell you something here. This may be boring to you, but I don't like that empty feeling. I went to church services and, thought, for sure when I get there, tonight's going to be the night we're going to shout. I've heard it said by a lot of good preachers that I really couldn't get a message. And a lot of times through the course of their experience, the Lord usually, it was because God was going to do something different. But unfortunately, I have a time or two been on the wrong end of that. I couldn't get a message. And they didn't have nothing either. And so we got there, and everything was empty. I'm going to tell you, it's one of the most, and y'all probably really think that I just love getting up here. And I know some folks think that we just love just busting hide and climbing all over everything, but we really don't. But it's the most miserable feeling in the world to walk to the pulpit, come on with your spices in your hand, waiting to get a hold of the Lord. You got something that you're carrying, and you get there, and the stone is rolled away, and you ain't got no idea where he's at. Come on, you look around. Are you helping me here? You come on. I thought y'all said the Lord was in this place. I thought we was having revival. Where's he at? You see, it was going to be the first visitation after the resurrection that they were going for. Are you going to help me with this? They thought things were going to be different, but it turned out completely different than what they expected. It resulted in an empty feeling. But the amazing thing about this woman is she didn't live satisfied with this emptiness. While the other ladies that were with her went running back home, Mary Magdalene decided she'd stay around. Now wait a minute, something's not adding up here. We came to the tomb, there sits the guards, they may be asleep. Are you going to help me here? But something's not right here. This is not what I expected. I thought we'd get more out of this, but I'm going to try to preach to us tonight on how we can get over that empty feeling that seems to come into our lives. But there are some things that she did that will make a difference in our lives. It'll turn us around. I've got to preach to you here. It may not be really going to help you tonight. I do not know. But I am glad that when Mary didn't get it the first time, she didn't run back home and say, forget about it. She didn't look for the closest cliff and dive off in a suicidal tent. I'll tell you what she done. She lingered. There's got to be some clues. There's got to be some evidence somewhere around here to tell me where I can find Jesus. But see, some folks, when they go the first time, after a long absence from the presence of the Lord, they may not feel anything. I mean, you see, her intentions was, I'm going to take this spice and this myrrh and aloes, and I'm going to put it on. He's going to actually be at our fingertips again. And when they got there, there's nobody to get at their fingertips. Unless you can get excitement out of grave clothes. I don't know if it's making sense or not. I'll have to turn to my wife.
resident expert on whether I make sense of my preaching or not. Y'all ain't getting this, are you? I'm not sure I'm getting it yet. I really ain't. But I'm going to try to tell you something here. Can you imagine with me for a moment that split second when she got to the tomb and the stone was gone and the first view is there's nothing there? I don't know how I'm going to preach this, the remainder of this. I sure hope it goes better than the beginning of it. Don't you? You can say amen if you'd like. It won't hurt my feelings a bit. But there was something that struck hold of her that I feel without a doubt sent her into a panic. Because one of the most difficult feats in life is when you want to see Him and you cannot find Him. You want to feel Him, but He's nowhere around. It happens to the best of people. We suffer from those empty feelings. You see, it really doesn't matter if you've been saved for years, just got saved, or looking to get saved. We all struggle with those days. I wish I could tell you every time that I prayed, I got so caught up in it. Come on now. That I was just caught up into another world. But more times than not, I yawned my way through it, finding nothing. Nothing is there. It's a blank feeling. I don't understand why. God, who knows everything, knows I've made an effort. I've come this far. If He was going to get up, couldn't He have at least afforded me, come on now, a little bit of notice? Couldn't He have just stayed around a little while and at least, come on now, at least met me at the door? Is this the payday that I get for getting up so early and trying so hard? Are you hearing me tonight? But here is a woman that has every reason in the world to turn back and say there's nothing to it, because the very experience that she has lodged her faith in is suddenly vanished away and there is absolutely nothing there. But the good news is she does not quit. She does not go home. She does not give in. But notice what the Bible says. There's something about not seeing the Lord. The first thing that she met is she met emptiness. But she gives us here a little bit of what we can do when we are empty. The first thing the Bible said in verse 11, yeah, come on now, after she came, the Bible said she stood. And she stood there weeping. Come on now, that is an amazing thing. She could have ran. She could have walked away. We've already read previous to this that others have ran. They're already gone. They don't know where He's at. But they don't seem to me they're near as interested in looking. But she stayed. And that is the first key for us to get past that empty feeling, is we've got to be willing to stay with it. Sometimes whenever you can't feel anything, sometimes you've got to stand. Didn't the writer say, having done all this, stand therefore? The Bible said that Mary Magdalene stood. Hey, yeah, come on now. You can run off and try to find something else, but you're never going to find anything that'll ever fill the longing of your heart quite like the power of Jesus. That's when it took His place in your life. You can search the world over. You can look high and low. There's not a drug. There's not a passion. There's not a feeling that'll ever come up to the place, ain't it, like it is when Jesus is in your life. Well, she stood, and she was weeping. Something about being absent from the Lord broke
her heart. I'm trying to preach, just a little thought here. The second way, and I'm not much on points. Y'all heard this all over the last week plus. I don't have many points. But the second thing that she did is she wept. She broke down. And if we're ever going to get over that empty feeling, we're going to have to get broken. Our heart is going to have to come apart to the place. I know that it is not, come on now. I don't know the word to use. What's modern lingo here? It's not cool. It's not the going thing. It's not in style to walk around with tears in your eyes. But I want to tell you something. When you can't feel Him, it's the best thing that I know to do. Because tears are a language that only God understands. I may be 35 years old nearly, but I'm one of them that absolutely believes in the power of a cry. There is nothing wrong with weeping. Can you see if anybody else is in the garden? At this point, we don't know it. But if they were, here stands a woman at the opening of a tomb. The stone is rolled away, and for no reason at all, as far as anybody else could tell, she's standing waiting for somebody to come, but there's nobody there. Why is she weeping? What's she crying for? The tomb is empty. I'll tell you why she's crying, because she doesn't know where He is, and she needs Him now more than ever in her life. I'll tell you what we need in this hour, is we need a heart that will get broken by the absence of Jesus, and until we break down and dedicate ourselves and are willing to stand weeping with tears, amen, in our eyes and our heart that is full of fear as to the consequences of a life. Another day, I can't go any farther. I've got to have Him right now in my life. You see, when you can't find Him, she began to evaluate here. She began to call to remembrance where she come from. And she knew where she'd be if it wasn't for the Lord. And now she knew where she was headed if she doesn't find Him. I wish I could preach to you tonight with everything that's in me. I want to tell you something here. She was weeping, but not only did she stop and she wept, the next thing the Bible said is that she stooped down. Amen. Or she knelt down. She hit her knees. Are you going to help me here? This is submission. This is one of the keys for us to having a successful revival and getting past that emptiness that is vexing our soul. We're going to have to get down and get another look. You see, it's not until after she kneels and looks again does she see the angel come up behind her there in the garden. Well, man, oh man. This may be boring as it can be. This is different tonight. And that's all right with me. It's all right. But if we're going to go on and have a move of God and see His presence, it started with kneeling down. We may have to kneel down again. That verse said, come on now. They ran into the sepulchre and seeth the stone taken away. Come on now. And he goes down and said, and he's stooping, talking about Peter and John. They were stooping down and they looked in. It started with some folks getting down on their knees. And if we're going to get anywhere in the rest of this meeting tonight, for this service, it's going to take some folks that's not only willing to come, but are willing to stay, willing to weep, and willing to kneel.
I'm telling you, you say, but I don't want to go that far. It's you that's got that empty feeling. It's you that don't know what to do with yourself, and you can't hardly handle anything anymore. I mean, your nerves are bad. The pressure's getting to you. You can't hardly handle just living. But I want to tell you, if you're ever going to get through to this, you're going to have to buckle down and make up your mind. Just how bad do you want this? Oh, come on now. She'd already looked once. Had anything changed between the first look and the second look? No, but she's looking for something. Maybe I overlooked him. Maybe he's in there and I didn't see. Maybe something else is going on. There's got to be a clue. And I want to tell you right here, we've got

0: Ian! I'm hurrying. She stopped. She wept. She knelt down. She stooped. And the Bible said, and she looked. She began a search that said to her heart, I'm not leaving. I'll never go back to my bed. I'm not returning to my chamber until I find him. You see, that's where we've got to make up our mind in this service tonight.
1: Well, it's just another overrunning revival they've got going on in Plantwoods. They can't get a preacher up there without wanting to keep him for a while.
2: I
1: know somebody said that probably. I could be venturing a guess right here. Somebody probably said, is this guy ever going to get done? Huh? But she said, I'm not leaving until I find something. I'm going to find somebody. Somebody here has got to have seen something. You don't move a stone that big without somebody knowing what's going on. It would have made a rumble in the community when the stone was rolled away. And I'll tell you right here, there's already been a rumble going through this community. And some have came and looked, and it was empty, and they went back home. But thank God for a Mary Magdalene, whose name means tower of rebellion. Thank God for a rebellious woman that made up her mind that she, come on now, she rebelled against our human nature by staying around. Come on, this is one time her rebellion against what everybody else was doing paid off.

for that second look that she saw two angels come on now, robed in white. And as she's looking in, they're looking at her as though they're expecting somebody to peep through their hole in the side of the mountain. I'm trying to preach to you here. And whenever she looked in, they said, listen to the words. Woman, why weepest thou? Huh. They're on the inside where all the action's taking place in the last couple of hours. Huh. They've been made eyewitness. Yeah, it kind of sounds like church, don't it? Huh? Kind of sounds like some of this what's been going on this week. There's some folks that's on the inside that's got some inside information. Come on, and you're just still on the outside wondering what all the commotion is about. And you look in there, and the angel says, what are you weeping for? They've taken away my Lord. Taken him away? Who? Who? What? Nobody took him away. Are y'all going to help me right here tonight? I'm trying to help you. I got to try to tell you something here. I don't know if it'll be good or not, but they said, and she said, because they have taken away my Lord, and I know not where they have laid him. And all the while they're thinking, you know, there wasn't nobody took him. We came here and moved the stone, and he got up. He ain't in here. He's actually out there where she is. She just don't know it. Oh, glory to God. I really feel like preaching here. I may not look like it, but I'm feeling like it. And when she had thus said, she turned herself back. This turning herself back, she was making ready to leave. And perhaps look in a different direction. When she turned around, she went from seeing nothing to one more time at an altar on the outside of the resurrection. She went to seeing two angels, and now she sees that third person, or in this case, could be the second person. She never heard him walk up. She never heard the crumple of dry leaves. She never heard the kicking of the garrock. She never heard the crumbling of the sand. But she looked one way and saw two angels. And she looked the other way and she saw a gardener. Or so she thought. I don't know if this thing made any sense. There's something better about this. I know this ain't what you want to hear tonight. It can't be. You ain't up shouting about it yet. I'm trying to help somebody right here tonight. And Jesus said to her the same thing that those two angels on the other side of that rock wall said. He said, come on now. And I don't know if she thinks she's hearing things. Come on now. It almost is like an echo. He said, woman, why weepest thou? Same question. And it goes a little farther. Whom seekest thou? Who are you looking for? And she, come on now. The Bible said in verse 14, she knew not that it was Jesus. It had gotten to the place she didn't recognize him. It had been so long since she'd seen him that she didn't look that familiar. Y'all ain't getting this yet. Come on, I'm sure you're not. But I feel like telling you right here, she made up her mind. She made up her mind. I'm going to find out something. But when Jesus asked this next question, she thought it was a gardener. But
question that she said, he knows something. I don't know. Woman, why weepest thou? Whom seekest thou? He's got some idea. I'm just going to ask him. And she's supposing him to be the gardener. Said this, sir, they have taken away my Lord. And I know not where they've taken him. I don't know where he's at. But you may have some information. But I want to tell you, for a woman that did not recognize him, he never forgot her. He breaks the silence, amen, of over 3 days and speaks a name, come on now, that echoes forever in the history of the world. He said, Mary! And for a heart that had reached an all-time low and couldn't go any farther, there was an immediate change in her altitude and in her attitude. She goes from weeping. Hear me now. She goes from, sir, if thou hast borne him hence, tell me where thou hast laid him, and I will take him away, until the next word she says, his master. She goes from, where is he, until I know where he's at. She goes from being totally confused and no idea of direction to finding out she's right on course. It all changed when the Lord called her name. That's my heart's desire in this service tonight, to get a hold of somebody and let you know that the Lord is in the garden again. Come on, you've come up to that place where you're empty. You've tried it before and nothing happened. But can I convince you with a little old-fashioned preaching right here to get up and give it another try and go back and look in there again? You're going to see something different that you never saw before if you'll be willing. That's

has a limit on us. And the adversary lays the excuses out before us. It's not going to do any good. Nothing in there the first time. It's not going to do you any good to look. But at some point in time, you're going to have to conquer the voice of the devil. At some point in time, you're going to have to overcome those inner feelings and do what's best for your soul. There comes a time that you've got to overcome what the majority is doing. They're back in Jerusalem. They're talking about the aftermath, where they're going to go from here. I'm trying to help you here. But she has made up her mind. I'm starting right here. I'm on a journey from the dark side of life. I've come when it was dark, and I'm staying until it's dark again. I'm going to search. I'm going to flip over every headstone. I'll look behind every tree. He's got to be here. A body doesn't just disappear somewhere, but another look brought her a face-to-face conversation with Jesus. Hey, I'll tell you tonight, you will not know it until you try again. I've prayed before, and nothing happened. And then I prayed again. And you wondered what took place. Perseverance. I would not settle for anything less than what I came for. And I feel like tonight, you're here in this service tonight, praying. You've come here not by accident, but you come here on purpose. And you got in here, and it's as dry, as it can be. You thought, come on, now the heavens would open, and the Holy Ghost would be falling like a rainstorm tonight. And that we'd all be swept up into the presence of the Lord, shouting the victory. But you've got a little disappointed. When you got here, the stone was rolled away and the Lord was nowhere in sight. After a short committee meeting with a few folks around you, you could decide to turn and head home. Or you could do what Mary Magdalene said do. You could run back up there and look again. Well, come on now, you see, you cannot just totally depend on what everybody else says. They looked, those men looked, you've looked. But I want to tell you, sometimes your eyes may deceive you when you're not expecting anything. Well, come on, that startling view. Come on, of a stone that's been moved to another location was enough to jar your faith to the place that you really don't think there's going to be anything in there. But it's worth another look. It's worth another opportunity to go down there and kneel and find out for yourself. I'm not, this is one time. I'm not taking John's word for it. He said it was a dead meeting. I'm not listening to Peter this time. Peter's already headed back home, saying they've already moved him. They don't want us around him. I've got to get my nets fixed. I've got to go back to fishing. But Mary said, I'm not going back to demon possession. I'm going to stay here until I find the Lord. Hey, listen, you've come this far. And just like it was for her, 3 days since she's seen. It's been 3 days. And here you are again. But I tell you tonight, it's time. The stone has been rolled away, but your heart is still empty. The entryway in has been cleared for passage. But there's nobody in there. Oh, I wish I could preach here. She stays and she looks until finally, long enough effort, she's finally in conversation with somebody.
starts out with the angels and ends with the Lord Himself. Oh, come on now. Two angels. It starts with just a little feeling. Come on, somebody probably thought, well, she's talking to herself. There ain't nobody in there. What's she doing? She's talking to an empty tomb. No, she's not. There's somebody in there. Are you hearing me? Something has changed between now and a while ago. Some things are beginning to turn around in somebody's life. I wish I could preach here tonight just the way I felt it this afternoon. I mean, I've struggled through this to this point, but maybe I can get us down here to the altar call and you'll be willing, because there is somebody that's waiting for when you get on your knees after you've got done entertaining the angels and you've got done with the cold chills and feeling the enthusiasm come on out of a newfound conversation. There is somebody else standing in the garden that would like to have a word with you. And while you may not recognize him because of the absence, he has not forgotten who you are. He sees you in your condition.

nothing at all just of that emptiness in your life. Something happened. And when he didn't say it's me. When he said Mary, she threw her arms right around his legs. And to say, I missed you so much. Hallelujah. I wondered if she had seven devils. He cast out them seven devils and seven other spirits with him were waiting to come back. Come on now. And she was caught between a rock. Huh? Come on now. An empty tomb and hell ready for a takeover. Come on now. I'm not a mathematician. I didn't major in that in my high school education. Come on now. But one thing I know is that they was probably at least a seven, and then seven times seven, that equals 56 by my calculating mind. Come on now, Brother Jason. Hallelujah. I mean, my mind's like a calculator too. It just usually shows E for error when I try to compute things. Y'all gonna help me here? But I can see, come on now, them 56 devils is after. They're gonna get you. And about the time they're ready to close in, Jesus says, Mary! And suddenly, I can see her as she throws her arms around just in time. As she avoids the siege of the adversary, the overthrow of Satan, as he's ready to grasp hold of her and carry her back out into a world of sin. Hey, I'm trying to help you here. I can see as he talks to her, and he said, touch me not. That means stop clinging to me. I've not yet ascended to my Father. Y'all get that? Huh? You can't hold on to me now. But when I get to my Father's side, you can hang on forever. Hallelujah. And I know he told her, go and tell the disciples what she had seen. Huh? Hallelujah. And that he'd spoken to her. But when she got done with this conversation and this interview with Jesus, her first message had to be to the devil. As she said, get thee behind me, Satan. He's alive. I'm not empty anymore. He's alive. I could preach tonight. Somebody right here in this service needs to hear me. Tonight's the night for you to make your declaration. That which was dead to you and was absent from you, and the devil's tried his best to destroy you. You're up between a rock and a hard place, as the old saying goes. But tonight the devil's pressing on you, and you've come to that empty tomb. But I want to tell you that emptiness does not have to last forever. Amen. The Lord is standing right here in the garden, and he's going to make a conversion out of you. I feel like he's calling your name. Why don't you just get up and try it again? It's not going to do me good to get in the prayer line. You'll never know till you've tried. I probably won't get healed. I probably won't get saved. I guess we'll never know, because the odds are it's a 50-50 chance. But I got a feeling it's a much higher chance if you give it a try. In fact, I feel like tonight it's a 100% chance that you're going to get saved before this service is over if you get up and just give it a shot. Come on now. You don't have to leave here feeling empty, miserable. Come on now. You can't even sleep. I mean, it's bothering you so bad. I need him right now. I tell you where he's at. He's standing right here at the entrance of an empty tomb. And he's got a conversation for you. Come on.
Mary. Maybe it's not Mary in this service. Maybe it's not she, but it's rather he. But what if I don't get it?

You're the one that's going to have to kneel and weep. My praying all night long is not going to do anything for you but give you an opportunity. If I had a bucket full of salvation and I could pour it on you, I would. But tonight, can I finish this? As far as I'm concerned, there's nobody else here in this service but you and him. It does not matter about everybody else. This meeting is all about you. He appeared first to Mary Magdalene, and then he revealed himself to the church. I feel the Holy Ghost. It's all about you. Nothing else matters. When it comes right down to where it's at, salvation is between a man and the Lord. The multitude has nothing to do with it. What's that woman doing in the garden? Who's she holding on to? The same Jesus she held on to days in the past. The same one most people believe that came in with an alabaster box and broke it and anointed his feet so she loved him. It's the same one that had a relationship before and knew what it was like and was longing for it again. It's right now come down, and I'm fixing to give this altar call. Because I feel that Jesus, come on now, for all that he may have been absent in this service, has walked right in where you are, and he's waiting to see what you do now. He's over behind the stone. But when you kneel down this time, he's walking out from behind the rock, and he's going to meet you at the opening of the tomb. Because there, amen, at the tomb is where the dead is laid and where resurrection comes to pass. It's where new life begins. It's the beginning of a brand new day. That's where everything changes. Old things are passed away and all things become new. That tomb may be empty, but it's where you can lay your old self down and get up in newness of life. My wife comes. I wish for everything in me I could find the words in my limited vocabulary to touch your heartstrings and pull you into this altar. I just keeps rolling over in my mind, and I'm just going to say it. It ain't going to do me no good. I've already looked before. Look again. Look again. Look again. Turn yourself back and look again. Look again. He could have called a few nights ago. He walked into this service and he called Rocky's name. I mean, everybody else might not have been as moved as Rocky was. But Rocky
he knew that voice. And a few days ago, he called Jason's name. Jason had heard it before. And for everything that was unrecognizable in his life, when the world was in chaos, the moment that he spoke your name, everything came into focus. And you suddenly knew who exactly. That's not a gardener dressed in white raiment. No, no, no. Come on, that's not a trowel in his hand. No, no, no. That's not a hole. He's not there planting roses. That's my Lord. That's who that is. And I'll tell you right here tonight, he's calling your name, friend. He's calling your... I feel it. Right in my soul. He's calling your name. Come on now. Hey, everything in the world has become unrecognizable. The world is in chaos. Nothing looks good anymore. You're not happy with food. You're not happy with raiment. You're not happy with television. You're not happy with pleasure. You're not happy with anything. But the

So tonight, as my wife is playing, and the Holy Ghost is dealing, He's calling your name. You can't resist this forever. You hear me? You can't resist this forever. Hey, what are you waiting for? It's just one more prayer. It can't hurt to try. Are you going to come and give it a chance? Yeah. Yeah. I'm talking to you.

0: Come on, church. You ought to be praying. God's calling your name, somebody here.
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3: It's so good to be in the house of the Lord tonight. Appreciate the opportunity to be back here at Bethel Chapel. I was very surprised when Brother Brim said this morning it had been 4 years since we've been here, which will be 4 years whenever your reunion Sunday is November. So that grandson will be 4 years old then. Well, it has been. And I did have a hard time getting over that, but I did get over it. And in fact, I texted him. I said something about, you know, I hear you got another grandbaby coming, you know, so. I said, you know, I don't have to come. You guys got visitors. He said, oh, no, I've got a grandbaby coming. And if I'm going to miss church, I want you here. That's what it was. So it just all come up in me again, you know, but I got it choked down and prayed over. We are so glad to be here. Appreciate your pastor and his family so very much. Good to get to see the new granddaughter. I didn't expect to get to see her today. And all the folks that are here. And I do appreciate Brother Caleb helping us last summer. And I did call Brother Brim and ask for permission before I asked Brother Caleb. And he granted it to me, even though he's holding it against me. In fact, he told me, you can have permission, but I'm still going to hold it against you. And Brother Caleb worked hard in tent revivals last year and helped us 7 or 8 weeks. And not only with setting up the tent, taking it down, but working in the altar services. And we were very impressed with his work ethic and his spirit to see people helped. I'm going to tell you, in this day and time, if we're going to help people, it's going to be an effort.
4: Right.
3: Brother was telling me, you know, some of the people that's getting saved in his church, he said, I don't know what to do with them. He told me a few months ago, he said, I am praying for 50 new converts over the next couple of years. He said, we're coming up on our 50th anniversary as a church, and I want 50 new converts. That's not out of hand in a couple of years in a church that's active. God's starting to send them in. He said, man, I don't know what to do with them. I haven't faced things that these people are facing. If we're going to get people saved today, we're getting them saved out of sin.
4: Right.
3: And so I appreciate people that are willing to go the extra mile and help disciple people. That's not easy nowadays. But I appreciate Brother Caleb and the work that goes on here. God bless you for continuing on and reaching for lost folks. So good to see a lot of new faces here. Praise God. That means that folks are getting saved and helped and discipled, sanctified, filled with the Holy Ghost. I love to see that. Can the church say amen?
4: Amen.
3: Amen, amen. Appreciate Brother Joe Dykeman and Brother George Brim. They brought, Brother George brought his, or Brother Joe brought his family and brought Brother George along. They come all the way up to Washington, Illinois and help us set the tent up a couple of months ago. I don't know if we could have got it up without them.
4: Right.
3: And they came and helped and all the kids worked and Sister Dykeman worked. She told me not to call her Sister Dykeman. She said that was her mom's name or grandmother or something. But I understand that feeling. I'm not Brother Boggs either. I'm just Davy. But appreciate their hard work. And I just love this church. And appreciate what God's going to do for us tonight. Appreciate what God's going to do for us tonight. Amen. Odie, testify, baby. Since he's after one of you guys to preach, maybe you just, if you feel like taking over, just take it all the way to the altar service, okay?
5: Well, I'm thankful to be saved tonight. I'm thankful for God's goodness and his mercy, and I'm thankful that we serve a God who is personal. He's not just something that we've heard about or something that other

know it's true. You know it's true. You're living proof. I'm living proof. When there was no other way, the Lord came through. Praise God. You believe God tonight? You know that He has done it. And you believe that He's going to do it, don't you? What's the Bible say? Without faith, it is impossible

to please Him, right? He that cometh to God must believe first that He is, and that He is a rewarder of them that diligently seek Him. Whatsoever is not of faith is, that's the hard one, isn't it? Sin. Whew. We must believe God. But oftentimes our faith takes the form of obedience. You prove you believe God by doing what He said to do. Lord, if that's you, bid me come unto you on the water. Come. Whew. How are you going to demonstrate you believe that, Peter? I'm going to step out and walk on water. The blind man that Odie's going to sing about. Others were healed by Jesus that were blind by a word, by a touch, by a prayer. This man, the only place we see it, Jesus spits on the ground and makes mud with His spit and clay. And then rubs it in the man's eyes. That's enough to send most of us to the house. You're not going to treat me that way, Jesus. You didn't do that to the other blind man. Then He tells him, you go and wash in a certain pool. Not here, not there, over there. The blind man stumbles his way, asking directions, taking somebody's hand, whatever it was, going to the certain place of God's appointment. And when he washes in the water, in obedience to God, demonstrating that he believed the words of Christ, he came up healed. Praise God. Are you willing to obey God this evening for your miracle? Oh, let's be sensitive to the voice of the Lord tonight. Sing it over.

Praise your name, Lord. You may be seated tonight in the presence of the Lord. Are you willing to obey God tonight? I said, are you willing to obey God tonight? Praise God. I don't know how many people, Brother Brim, I saw receive their healing when they stepped out and obeyed God. Now, it doesn't always happen that way. There's folks that get healed sitting right in their seat or laying in their sick bed. But I've watched people obey God, Brother Gallagher, and receive their healing. I've watched people step out at the Holy Ghost bidding them to go pray for somebody else to receive healing, and they got healed. The person going got healed. The Lord laid on your heart to go pray for somebody to receive the Holy Ghost, and the person going received the baptism of the Holy Ghost. Amen. Demonstrating our faith through obedience to the Word, Spirit of the Lord. Turn with me to Matthew chapter 11. Let me say again while you're turning there, what a privilege it is for us to be here. Thank you, Brother Brim, for your open door and constant invitation. We appreciate that so very much. And let me mention to these young people going to OBI, I know that you're somewhat limited on what you can do, but 2 weeks from tonight, we will, is it 2 weeks from tonight? I think it is. September the 8th, we will begin tent revival in Neosho, out at Brother Link's new church site where they've got the building up, and we're going to need help out there having church. So come and help us if you would, if you can. And that's just a little piece out of town, but if you'll let us know, we'll send Odie over in the car to pick you up. God bless you if you get in the car with Odie. Matthew chapter number 11, verse number 2. Reading down through verse number 6. Now when John had heard in the prison the works of Christ, he sent two of his disciples and said unto him, art thou he that should come, or do we look for another? And Jesus answered and said unto them, go and show John again those things which ye do hear and see. The blind receive their sight, the lame walk, the lepers are cleansed, and the deaf hear. The dead are raised up, and the poor have the gospel preached to them. And blessed is he whosoever shall not be offended in me. Would you stretch your hands toward heaven, please, and sincerely ask the Lord to touch us here in this part of the service. Father, I pray right now, Lord, that you would captivate our hearts and minds here for a few moments. Move in this place, oh God. Drive out every hindering spirit, that wicked fowl that would steal your word from our hearts before it has a chance to take root and grow. Bind him in Jesus' name. God, speak clearly to us. Let my words be clear and concise. Let your word penetrate the heart, oh God. Let faith rise up in us, God, to believe and to receive and to respond. In Jesus' name we pray, and everybody can say amen. I want to talk to you from this passage of Scripture just a few minutes tonight about faith that is convinced. Faith that is convinced. I want to tell you, this is not the choice part of John's life here. That if he were reading his life story, he would probably not get up tonight and read this part. Aren't you glad that the Bible's not written about you? Displaying all of Caleb's bright points and dark points. I can stand it if it's about Caleb. It's okay. It's about George. I don't want it written about me. I mean, I've got some bright parts. I've got some days that I'd let them put in there because I've been anointed. I've been blessed. I've been sanctified. I've been saved, Holy Ghost filled. But man, there's been some times when my faith was in crisis. And I really wouldn't want on display for everybody to see. That's one of these points in John's life. John's life is in crisis. His faith is at the most severe testing point that it's ever been.
His faith is in crisis. Oh, but there was a day, Brother Brim, when John's faith was clear. There was a day when John took one look at Jesus and saw the sign that had been given to him, and he said, "That's him. Behold the Lamb of God that taketh away the sins of the whole world." His faith was clear. Yes. Now John heard the voice of the Lord, "Go preach, John." No arguments, no questions for God, no nagging doubts, no plaguing fears. He just went preaching the word of God. He was not ordained by the Pharisees. He was not a member of the Sadducees, and they all got upset because he went preaching without their credentials. But he heard God say, "Go," and his faith was so clear, he just went. God told him, "When they repent, John, baptize them in water." Who told you to do that, John? God did. That's good enough for me. Those that repented, he baptized them. Those that didn't repent, he rebuked them. Faith that was clear. He heard the voice of the Lord and he simply believed it. God spoke to John about that other one that was coming after him, whose shoes he was not worthy to unloose. And he said, "Here's the sign. The Spirit will descend upon him and remain upon him, and you declare him." And when John saw him, he just did it. That is him. No doubts, no interviews, no application process, no questions. That is him. His faith was clear. He heard from God, he did God's bidding. He heard from God, he went and obeyed. Do you remember when your faith was that clear? You know, most people that get saved, Brother Brim, get saved when they're young people. Now my dad got saved about 8 years ago, just a few months before he turned 62 years old. That's a miracle. I've had people get saved in their 70s. I've heard of people getting saved just recently in recent revivals in their 80s and even early 90s. You talk about a miracle. It is a statistical impossibility. Because very few people get saved at that age. Most people get saved when they're young. Well, let's just go out on a limb here. How many that saved tonight got saved before you were 25 years old? Raise your hand. Look, now everybody look around. That is the vast majority. Now, all the rest of you that are saved, you're just as saved as we are, right? Thank God God saved you when he did. But my point is that brand new youthful faith that is brand new mixed with youth, I think that's God's perfect plan. If you got saved at 50, thank God. Thank God for it. If you got saved at 45, oh, praise God, you come to your senses and got saved. But I want to tell you, the perfect will of God is for the youth to be saved and to spend their strength, their best years in the service of the Lord. You take youth and combine that with brand new faith, and that is combustible. I mean, they can dance at a drop of a hat and drop their own hat. Oh, yeah. Yes, I danced a whole lot more at 17 than I do at 46. I think about dancing a lot. About the time it comes into my mind, I think about my knees. Yeah. My wife's trying to break me from jumping up and down while I'm preaching. She counted the other night. I was preaching in Wichita, Kansas. She said I jumped about 50 times in the space of 10 minutes. I was excited that night. Or I didn't have very much to preach, one or the other. I'm not sure which one it was. You know, pound pulpit hard when your point is weak, you know. I like my hands, so I don't pound the pulpit, but I jump up and down. So she told me years ago, and I probably told this here, just beat your chest when you start feeling God, you know. So if you see me doing that, I'm not Tarzan. I'm just really feeling good, but my knees are hurting, praise God. But I used to drop my own hat and dance too. I remember those days when youth was, you remember that, Brother Gallagher? God just said go. You didn't,
You didn't have sense enough to add up all the costs. You just went. You heard God speak to you, and you didn't have all those doubts that come with years of dignified experience. You just heard God say, do it, and you did it. Praise God. I dare say this church right here was founded by young men and young women that had more zeal probably than they had sense, but they were on fire for God. Praise God. They were on fire for God, and God used them when their faith was clear. Oh, yes. Praise God. Kelly and I traveled just part-time while we were working jobs. My best friend when I was a teenager was David Riddell. Many of you know David, and David traveled with us. The first Boggsmobile was a 74 Volkswagen Beetle. That's the car that got Kelly's attention. We're married today because, no, I don't know if that's it or not. Bass guitar and amp, electric guitar and amp. Three people, closed for the weekend. We would leave Southern Ohio and go to Indiana or Kentucky. Preached, sing. We didn't have any credit cards. We didn't have any money. We barely had enough money to fill the tank up. We certainly didn't have enough money to go down there and get back. Just hoping somebody would invite us to stay. Just hoping somebody would feed us good, and they obviously did. Amen. Back then, years ago in Kentucky, here's the way they would take the offering for the visiting preacher. Let's take this preacher up a little gas money. And that's exactly what they did. They got him a little gas money. Oh, we were so thankful for every dollar. We weren't worried about money. We really weren't. It didn't even cross our mind that we would make something or that we wouldn't have to spend everything to get to preach the weekend and get back home just barely with enough gas to get to work money. We didn't even think about that. We thought we heard God say go, so we just went. Several years later, when Kelly and I and Odie started out full time in the ministry, that next Boggsmobile was an 84 Plymouth Reliant station wagon. Had that fake wood paneling on the sides. You know that stuff that started peeling off within the first 90 days? Some of it was glued on there so good it would never come off. So it was just stripped and striped and hitting the right rear quarter panel and the headliner hanging down, no air conditioner, needed a fuel pump. I paid $900 for it. Put a fuel pump on it. 2 days later, I'm preaching my first revival 900 miles from home as a full-time evangelist. Man, you talk about traveling in style. This first two-week revival, the guy, he never thought to tell me. It was just him and his wife and five or six other people. That didn't matter. We thought we heard God say go. Now, looking back, you know, with a little more, you know, sense and a little more experience, I probably would have been better off sitting on the pew at Dryden Road listening to my pastor and learning. But I thought I heard God say go. You remember those days when God spoke it and you just believed it? When the preacher preached it, you didn't have to have it broken down into Hebrew and Greek and give me all the, you know, the references. You heard God say, do it. And you said, that's me. I'll live it. I'll do it. I'll move up to it. Oh, you remember when faith was clear? When Odie was to be born, Kelly and I were just kids. Odie was to be born. She came 2 months early. They spoke those words, emergency, surgery, and 7 or 8 minutes later, they held Odie, 3 pounds and 9 ounces, in their hands. They whisked her off to intensive care. They took my wife off to intensive care, and they left me standing there in the operating room. I was an 18-year-old kid, as confused as I've ever been, Brother Brim, to that point in my life. Finally, one of the nurses said, can I help you? Where can I take you? And I said, Could you take me somewhere where I could be alone? She took me just down the hall to an unused recovery room. She locked the door as she went out. She turned the light on for me. I crawled back underneath a bed, Miami Valley Hospital in Dayton, Ohio. I remember looking at that tile floor saying, God, I've got to have you. I'm an 18-year-old kid, confused. My wife is touch and go. My daughter is touch and go. I've got to have some help. I don't remember what he said to me, but he spoke to me that day.
He spoke to me that evening. And I come out of there to tell my family what was going on. And of course, they were overcome with emotion. But I said, don't get shook up. Everything's going to be all right. I touched God with clear faith. And I heard the voice of the Lord. God was not going to let my baby die. God was not going to let my wife die. Oh yeah, you remember those times when the doctor said no, but faith said yes. And you had sense enough to believe God. And God brought you through. Faith was clear. Those times you've laid hands on that fevered baby when you didn't have medicine in the house and you didn't have health insurance and you didn't have money to just be running to the emergency room, and you laid hands on that fevered baby believing that God would do it, and God did it. Clear, clear faith. God spoke it. I believe it. I'm asking you, do you remember those days? Then real life starts piling in them. You know, life has a way of just throwing you a curve, slapping you upside the head, kicking you in the teeth. Just bam, bam, bam. Until you can't hardly catch your spiritual breath. Or even your physical breath. One thing after another goes wrong. Things that are not spiritual in themselves. The car breaking down. The kids getting sick. The job cutting you back on hours. You know, they're not spiritual in nature. But they pile up to beat us up spiritually. Faith becomes clouded. Or even confused. You seek God's face like you have at other times. You call on God's name. You pray. You believe. But it seems like you do not hear that same voice of assurance that you felt before. A year and a half after Odie was born, Kelly Jo was expecting our second child. She began to have serious problems. She spent 6 weeks right back in that same Miami Valley hospital. They were trying to prevent our little girl from being born. I was working there in North Dayton, so I would work during the day, come back to the hospital, spend most of the evening with my wife. We went to the chapel, we prayed there in the room, we tried to believe God. I would go to Waynesville and see Odie for a little while at my parents. I would drive out in the country to the trailer where we lived and oftentimes go in there at 12 or 1 o'clock, Brother Brim. I wouldn't even turn a light on, I'd just sit down there and pick up a